0: Fires toward the end zone, caught for a touchdown.
1: Tonight, it's the Buffalo Bills.
2: Quick snap, back to pass. Pressure coming. Allen spins out of it, throws deep, looking for Palmer. And it's picked off. Allen tried to go for all the marbles, and Woodson ran under it and picked it off.
3: There's a fine line between, you know, being courageous and being reckless. Every situation is an opportunity to learn from, and, you know, sitting here 3-1 in our first four and playing Monday night, that's an exciting opportunity against a really good team.
1: And the Los Angeles Rams.
4: The Rams get to 2-2. 24-20 is the final. From down 10 in the fourth quarter, the Rams win it by 4.
5: Yeah, definitely room for improvement, you know. Stuff I'm really proud of and stuff that, you know, I definitely wish I, you know, could take back and help us be in a better position to win games. So that comes with the position. I understand that. I've been doing it a long time. You know, our defense is facing a guy that is as talented as anybody in the NFL at the quarterback position. So it'll be a big-time challenge for us as a team, as a unit. But we're looking forward to it.
1: Kickoff is less than 15 minutes away.
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0: Welcome to SoFi Stadium in Southern California for Monday Night Football as Matthew Stafford and the 2-2 Los Angeles Rams host Josh Allen and the 3-1 Buffalo Bills. Tonight's broadcast of the National Football League on Westwood One is sponsored by United Healthcare, by Navy Federal Credit Union, by Barbasol Shaving Cream, by BetMGM, and by the official NFL app. Hi, everybody. I'm Ryan Radke, along with Mike Golick. Jamie Erdahl and Super Bowl 52 winning coach Doug Peterson will join us coming up at halftime. Well, it's still early in the season, but this game has everything and everyone that you would want. The Rams and Bills are Super Bowl favorites in their respective conferences, led by the two previous MVPs. Matthew Stafford and the Rams are off to a 2-2 start, coming off a fourth quarter comeback win in Philly last week, while the Bills enter play at 3-1 off their first loss of the season. And Mike, again, I don't know what kind of long-term consequences this game has, but what a great early season matchup for these two teams to test themselves against each other and for us to sit back and see how they stack up against one another.
7: Well, it's a great thing what you said there, how they test one another, and also what you get on film for if you do meet later, what's on film and what you can do to counter that or add to it as well. Coaches think a step ahead. You know, it's about obviously the game, but a step ahead too on what you put on tape, whether it's for a different opponent or if you're going to meet this opponent again.
0: All right, two of the best quarterbacks in the league squaring off here tonight. They each do things their own way. They each present their own nightmares for the opposing defense.
7: Well, they absolutely do, and obviously you have to look at Josh Allen, his dual threat ability. I mean, the ability to run, to escape the pass rush, something the Rams do extremely well. That, to me, is going to be one of the keys of the game, but it always is. How you contain Josh Allen. And for Stafford, you know, as I talked about a little earlier, 6 interceptions already, 8 all of last year. So he has turned the ball over a little more. His, obviously, bailiwick is passing and throwing touchdown passes, but he has a ton of help around him.
0: Yeah, Matthew Stafford has his full complement tonight. No DJ Moore for the Bills. Right. He's going to miss this game with a shoulder injury. But let's talk about the defense you referenced a second ago. Rams getting a little healthier on that side of the ball. Aaron Donald is back for them tonight. Jalen Watson is back at corner for the Rams tonight. The Bills on the other side feels like they're still trying to figure out where they're at defensively here early in the season.
7: Well, yeah, listen, Ed Oliver out, D. Alford out, you know, and Ed Oliver missed most of the year last year, and it was a team that got run on. So that's what I'm really looking for tonight. The Rams with their two-headed monster of Williams and Corum would like to run the ball, control the ball that way, and no Ed Oliver in there. Let's see if Buffalo's run defense can step up.
0: Oh, we're going to get your keys to the game in just a few minutes, but I would assume turnovers are something that everybody's looking at here tonight. Both these teams have had trouble giving the ball away, especially these last couple of games.
7: They have, and these are two good teams that if they're to get a turnover, to make something with it. So if it's turnovers, let's look at points off turnovers as possibly being the difference.
0: 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It is a gorgeous night here in Southern California. It is cool, very comfortable under the roof at SoFi Stadium. 68 degrees as we make our way towards kickoff tonight between the Buffalo Bills and the Los Angeles Rams. Stay tuned. More coming up from SoFi in a moment. This is Westwood One's coverage of the National Football League.
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3: Now the Bills have a third down and four at their own 47. Shotgun snap, they rush four, moving up. Alan Cox's arm throws long on the run, wide open, falling down, catch, goal line, digs, touchdown! Touchdown! What a throw by Allen! And a falling down catch by Diggs! 53 yards! And the Bills go up 30-10.
4: The great Kevin Harlan with the call on Westwood One here at SoFi Stadium when the Rams open the 2022 season against Buffalo just 7 months after winning Super Bowl 56. Also right here in L.A. As you heard, Josh Allen of the Bills spoiled the party in Englewood. That strike to Stephon Diggs was one of four combined touchdowns for Allen that night. The Buffalo defense picked off Matthew Stafford three times in the 31-10 victory. The defending champion Rams finished 5-12 that season, while the Bills went on to their third of five straight AFC East crowns. That's tonight's memorable moment in football history, sponsored by RK Zero Proof. Some moments are too good to forget. Make every moment count with great taste and zero alcohol. Drink differently. Drink RK. Should be a fun one here tonight as the Rams and Bills get together. Beautiful night in Southern California, 68 degrees. Rams won the toss. They have deferred their option to the second half. So we will see Josh Allen and the Bills right off the bat here tonight.
5: Listen, I know everybody wants to see that 24 game, 44-42, Rams beat the Bills. But as a former defensive player, I just can't co-sign with that. You know, I know it'll be entertaining if it's that high scoring, but that's difficult for a former defensive player.

0: Teed up at the 35-yard line. He will kick it away from our left to our right. Fans still filing in. Plenty of Bills fans here at SoFi Stadium tonight. Evans with an end-over-end kick. This one will be fielded around the 5-yard line. Davis across the 10, 15, middle of the field, 20, 25. Lane to the 30, cuts outside, 35, 40, 45, 50. Down the far sideline, 35, 30, 25 and out of bounds. Ray Davis starts the game, bursting down the right sideline. A 76-yard kick return, and that is how this one begins.
1: Well, we talked about both teams not having a whole lot of weaknesses, a couple obviously on each team, but these are strong teams, two of the better teams in the league, and what'll separate it? One thing we didn't talk about, special teams, and that just starts it right out, giving Buffalo great field position.
0: And that is something that has been a concern for the Rams, Mike. They talked about trying to get better on special teams coming in. It is still very much a work in progress.
1: That wasn't it, that's for sure.
0: First and 10 Bills, they'll officially start at the Rams 26-yard line. Josh Allen, 1,039 yards passing, 118 yards rushing. He has accounted for 13 total touchdowns. He's at quarterback with James Cook at running back. Single receiver split wide to the right side. Allen under center takes the snap. He'll hand it off to James Cook. Starts right, bends it back left, crosses the 25, breaks a tackle, and he falls forward down to about the 23. Nate Landman with the stop. It's a gain of 3, and that'll bring up 2nd and 7. We mentioned no DJ Moore tonight, so Khalil Shakir, Keon Coleman, and Trent Sherfield just up off the practice squad are the wide receivers. Dalton Kincaid and Dawson Knox are the tight ends.
1: Yeah, I'd look for Dalton Kincaid is the leading tight end yardage-wise, 270 yards receiving. Look for him to be that security blanket for Josh Allen.
0: 2nd down 7 from the Rams 23. Allen in the gun, empty set. Allen waits, takes the snap. He's back to throw. Allen looking, throws down the middle of the field, and that one is incomplete. He threw that one right into the middle of the end zone looking for Dawson Knox. It just had enough to get over the linebacker, but Knox was unable to pick it up off the turf, and that'll bring up a 3rd down and 7.
1: Boy, that's one Josh Allen would like to have back. I mean, just out of the reach of the linebacker, just a little low. Now, it did hit Knox in the hand, so you know how the saying, if it hits in the hands, you got to have it, but right over Landman's hands.
0: 3rd down and 7. 2 receivers stacked right, 2 to the left. Allen sits back in the shotgun. Ty Johnson, the running back, is off to his left. Allen walks up to the line, falls back into the gun, takes the snap. He's back to throw, looks right, double clutches, looks middle. Now hit from behind, and down he goes. Outside the 30-yard line, Josiah Stewart gets home for the sack, and that'll bring out the field goal team after a loss of 8. It's the first sack of the year for Stewart.
1: Well, that was definitely a covered sack. Josh Allen had a lot of time, had a lot of looks out there on the defense, but great coverage, great zone coverage by the Rams. They had every hole covered there, and then just Stewart able to just run, get the sack after way too much time in the pocket.
0: Tyler Bass is on for a 49-yard attempt. He is perfect this year. He is 6 for 6. This would be a season long. Here's the snap, the spot. The kick from Bass is on the way, and it is good. So Tyler Bass pays it off, and the Bills take an early lead. A reminder that for every field goal made tonight and throughout the season, Barbasol will make a donation to Kurt and Brenda Warner's Treasure House, a living community for adults with disabilities. Barbasol Shaving Cream, an American original for over 100 years. Close Shave America, Close Shave Barbasol. 13:23 to go in the first quarter. It's the Bills 3. The Rams will have it when we return. This is Westwood One's coverage of the National Football League.
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1: What a win for the Rams defense there. After the long kickoff return, negative 5 yards for Buffalo's offense.
0: End over end kickoff. Alex Bachman has it at the 7, across the 10 to the 15, 20, 25. He's out to the 30, bounces off the pile, and then goes down right around the 30-yard line. And that's where the Rams will begin. A 23-yard kickoff return for Bachman. Matthew Stafford, 1,189 yards, 6 touchdowns, and 6 picks for the reigning NL MVP. Kyren Williams is the running back. Puka Nacua, Devontae Adams are the wide receivers. We'll see a host of tight ends. Tyler Higbee, the veteran, has been an important part of the Rams' passing game the last couple of weeks. They do get Colby Parkinson back from injury tonight. Slot right, single man left, first and 10, shotgun snap, Stafford back, fires quickly left side, and on cue, that's caught by the tight end Parkinson for a couple of yards on the left sideline, up to the 32, maybe the 33-yard line. Christian Benford on the stop, call it a gain of 3, and that'll bring up second down and 7.
1: Boy, could Josh Allen and Matthew Stafford be any different? Since 25, they both have accounted for 52 touchdowns. All passes, though, for Stafford, and so many running touchdowns for Josh Allen.
0: By the way, I think the Dodger game on the scoreboard got to me. I think I called Stafford the reigning NL MVP. That'd be NFL MVP. Dodgers Brewers has been on before the game up there.
1: That's right, what? Big series.
0: Stafford under center, receivers left and right on second down and 7. Here's the snap, Stafford back, looks left, throws left, caught by Nacua, hit immediately and drops shy of the line to gain. It'll get him close to the first down, up to the 38, it's a gain of 5. Benford again on the stop, and now a third down and 2 coming up for L.A.
1: Taking advantage of the soft coverage. Benford missed last week with a toe injury, back this week playing off, and Stafford just saying, okay, I'll play pitch and catch with Puka.
0: Bills have been beat up in that secondary. Yep. We'll probably see a lot of Damar Hamlin tonight playing in the slot. Stafford has been chucking at 50-plus pass attempts in back-to-back games. Two receivers left and right, third down and 2. Rams have it at their own 38 on the left hash. Stafford in the shotgun takes the snap. He's back to throw. Looks left, throws left, caught by Nacua. That's a first down across the 40-yard line. Grabbed around the ankles and dropped at the 41. It's Benford again. It's just a gain of 3, but it is good enough for a first down.
1: They're just going to take advantage of that, right? Just move the sticks. Every play doesn't have to be a big play. Just move the chains, keep the drives going.
0: Three plays, three short passes. Matthew Stafford moving the chains for L.A. First and 10 now, Rams at their own 41-yard line. Clock moving, 11:35 to go first quarter. 3-0 Bills on top. Stafford will line up under center. Two receivers, Adams and Nacua, stacked to the left. Two tight ends to the right. Kyren Williams is the running back, and now flags fly before the snap.
2: False start. Offense number 69. That's a 5-yard penalty.
0: That's Kevin Dotson, the right guard. Scott Novak is our referee tonight. It'll take it back 5, make it first and 15.
1: Again, those are the penalties that drive coaches absolutely nuts. The mental mistakes that you make, now you're way behind the sticks.
0: First and 15 from the 36. Stafford lines up under center. Williams the single back. Two receivers right, two tight ends to the left. Stafford goes to the hard count. Bills don't jump. Now Nacua sprints in motion from right to left. Stafford back with a handoff. Williams runs the left hash. Big lane across the 40. Gets grabbed around the neck and taken down up at about the 43-yard line. It'll be a run of 7 on the first touch of the night for Kyren Williams. Tackle made by C.J. Gardner-Johnson. And that'll bring up second down at 8.
1: Boy, that offensive line did a great job making the hole. Great job by Coleman Shelton, the center, with a double team and then up to the second level.
0: Second down 8 from the 43. Stafford again will line up under center with Williams the single back. Nacua split off the line to the left. Three tight ends in the game for the Rams. Nacua goes in motion from left to right. Stafford takes the snap back on a play fake. Rolling to his right. Looking down the field. Throws right sideline. That's caught. Nakua's got it for a first down. Drags his toes. Going out of bounds. Davis Igbinosin, the second rounder out of Ohio State, was in coverage. But the Rams pick up another first down on the catch by Nacua. Good for 9.
1: Boy, that's just a route you practice 1,000 times, right? You go past the sticks and then you come back. Very difficult to defend. You're always looking for a DB to cut in front of a pass route. But this is a comeback route. I mean, it's either going to be to your receiver or nobody.
0: From the Bills 47 now, first down and 10. Stafford lines up under center. Adams and Nacua stacked to the left. Two tight ends on the right end of the line. Williams is the single running back. Stafford puts his hands to either side of his helmet. Now drops back into the shotgun. Williams moves off to his right side. Here's the snap. Stafford back. Looks left. Looks middle. Swings it out right side to Williams. Makes the catch. Nowhere to go. And he runs out of bounds. May have actually lost the yard on the play. Benford was there with a couple of others to knock him out of bounds. Don't miss all the NFL action coming up Sunday at 9:30 a.m. Eastern on NFL Network when the Houston Texans take on the Jacksonville Jaguars live from London. Of course, you can also hear that game right here on many of these same stations on the Westwood One Sports app or online at westwoodonesports.com. Second down and long coming up for the Rams. They actually called that a gain of a yard, so it's second down and nine. Stafford will line up in the shotgun, slot left, single man right. 2-2 Atwell in motion from the left. Stafford back to pass. Looks, throws right side. Caught on the numbers by Whittington. Ducks his shoulder. Crosses the 40-yard line. Down to about the 39. That'll leave him about a yard and a half shy of the first down. Bradley Chubb the tackle. It's a gain of 8. And another third and short now coming up for L.A.
1: I think Buffalo understands Matthew Stafford has the most yards on vertical routes. And they're staying back and not giving him anything long. And Stafford just saying, fine, we'll just take advantage. And even though we started this drive behind the sticks with the penalty, now third and short.
0: Stafford 6 of 6 for 29 yards. Now a third down and one. Stafford in the gun with Williams to his left. Nakua single receiver split out to the left. Two tight ends left, single to the right. Stafford takes the snap. Hand off Williams straight ahead along the right hash. Leaning forward looking for that first down yardage. I don't think he got there. He needed a yard. I don't think he got it. No gain on the play. It'll bring up fourth and one, and Sean McVay is going to lead the offense out there.
1: Boy, Deion Walker, the 330-pound nose tackle, just did a great swim move over an old lineman and was able to help stuff that play at the line of scrimmage. Kind of a risky play on a third and one when you know the line just kind of comes straight up, but he was able to refill the hole.
0: Rams are 3 of 6 on fourth down this year. This is fourth and a yard. Stafford lines up under center. Nakua on the right end of the line, three tight ends of the game. Now Nakua goes in motion to the left. Here's a handoff. Williams off the left side, spinning, leaning, and we'll see. I think he got the first down. He did. An emphatic signal from the official on the far side. Needed to get to the 38-yard line. He just crossed that marker. It will be a first down run for Kyren Williams, and the Rams maintain possession, and now we're going to go up tempo.
1: Puka Nakua with the kickout block. A lot of times you'll see the tight ends do that, but the wide receiver was doing it.
0: Stafford trying to snap the ball. The officials are holding up the snap. Now Stafford will put his hands under center with receivers left and right. Stafford back to pass, throws short right. That's caught. That's Nakua on the numbers across the 30, leaning down to the 29-yard line. So they get the snap off. They get it quickly into the hands of Nakua. It's a gain of 8. Dorian Williams with the tackle. And the Rams, as you said, Mike, just very content to take these dink and dunk passes, moving the ball down the field. They've had it for more than 6 minutes already.
1: Well, Jim Leonard is already the defensive coordinator for Buffalo. He's going to have to adjust somehow to try and take these short passes away. But again, then there's a fear of Stafford going long.
0: 7 completions for Stafford, 4 to Nakua. Second down and 2 from the Buffalo 30. Stafford under center has the snap. He'll hand it off. Williams cuts it back toward the hash marks. Finds the lane. Breaks a couple of tackles. Inside the 25. Down close to the 20. That'll be a first down. They mark him down at the 21-yard line. Gain of 9 for Kyren Williams. T.J. Parker on the stop. There is a penalty flag on the field.
2: Holding. Offense number 89. That's a 10-yard penalty. Second down.
0: That'll go against Tyler Higbee. The veteran tight end will wipe out that run from Kyren Williams.
1: And the Rams love 13 personnel, which is one back and three tight ends. But Terrence Ferguson's on IR. Colby Parkinson, as you mentioned, is coming back from injury. They've been nicked up at that position. So a couple of weeks ago, they went a ton of 11 personnel, just one tight end. But they love having multiple on the field.
0: So they'll respot the ball here. They've got it back at the 34-yard line. And now we'll move it even a yard further back to the 35.
1: So far, that's been the only thing holding back the Rams is a couple of penalties.
0: So a second down and 8 now for the Rams. Stafford will line up in the shotgun. Blake Corum checks in as the running back to Stafford's right. Three receivers out to the left. Tyler Higbee is on the right end of the line. Here's the snap. Hand off Corum. Runs straight ahead along the right hash. Covers up the football. Lowers his head. And they'll mark him down at about the 33-yard line. Give him a gain of about 3 play. And another third down now coming up for L.A. Dorian Williams again with the tackle.
1: You know, there was a thought that Blake Corum would maybe overtake Kyren Williams as the main back this year. Williams came in tonight with 54 carries. Corum, 33 carries. It's a great 1-2 punch, though.
0: Third down play coming up. This is third down and about 5. Stafford in the shotgun with Williams to his right. Three receivers bunch left. Adams single man to the right. Stafford bends toward the line of scrimmage. Now stands up straight. Play clock shows five. Stafford gets the snap. Back to throw. Looking to his left. Throws deep down the middle, and it's incomplete. He sailed that one out of the reach of Nacua, and it was almost intercepted. C.J. Gardner-Johnson was sitting back in the middle of the field. I don't know that he saw that ball until it was too late.
1: I agree. I think he was somewhat shocked when he saw it go whizzing by him.
0: So that'll bring on Harrison Mebus for a 50-yard field goal attempt. Mebus is 5 of 7 on the year. This would be a season-long for him. His season-long is 48. His career-long is 52. 50-yard field goal from the right hash out of the hold of Ethan Evans. Joe Cardona will snap. It's on the way. Ball is down. Kick is up. It's end over end. It is no good. He missed that one wide to the left, and the Rams are unable to capitalize. 5:35 to go here in the first quarter. Bills 3, Rams nothing. 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
0: 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Well, the last time these two teams met up, it was a crazy game. The Rams won it 44-42. Josh Allen became the first player in NFL history in a regular season game to have three passing touchdowns and three rushing touchdowns. And the Bills became the first team in NFL history to score six touchdowns, not turn the ball over, and lose. Rams won that one 44-42. Tonight, we have seen both defenses step up. The Rams holding the Bills to a field goal. Buffalo, meanwhile, helped out by a penalty. Keeps the Rams off the scoreboard. Harrison Mebus misses from 50.
1: They bent a little bit but didn't break. I mean, think about it. The Rams had a 7-minute and 48-second drive and netted nothing. A little more on that game in 24-44-42 in a minute.
0: Allen starts under center. First and 10 Bills at their own 40-yard line. Here's the snap. Back on a play fake. Allen stops his feet, looks back to his left, swings it out to James Cook on the sideline across the 45, and he hops out of bounds up at the 47-yard line. Deswan Johnson helped him out of bounds after a gain of 7, and that'll bring up second down and 3.
1: Really going to be interested in how the Rams try and contain Josh Allen. They're a play action, though. You get frozen for a moment, but as I talked about earlier, even if you get to Josh Allen, bringing him down is difficult.
0: Allen will line up under center. Keon Coleman goes wide to the left. Cook remains the single back on second down and 3. Bills moving right to left. Ball is on the near side left hash. Their own 47-yard line. Allen takes the snap. He'll hand it off to Cook. Cuts back to his right. He's across the 50 for a first down. Keeps his legs driving forward. Gets a shove from behind into Rams territory to the 47. Byron Young the tackle, but only after a gain of 6.
1: So quickly, going back to that game in 24-44-42, Rams over Bills, 86 points, 902 total yards, 53 first downs, 0 turnovers. The first and only NFL game where both teams scored 40-plus points and had no turnovers. Again, I averted my eyes.
0: Everyone but you loved it.
1: Hated it.
0: First down and 10 from the Rams 47. Allen in the gun with Cook to his left. Two receivers stacked left, single man right. Allen gets the snap. He's back to pass. Looks right, looks left, pumps. Now rolling to his left, being chased from behind. Allen running toward the sideline across the 45, and he steps out of bounds around the Rams' 40-yard line. They'll give him progress down to the 39. Josiah Stewart, Byron Young applied the pressure, but Josh Allen picks up 8. And this is exactly what you were talking about earlier, Mike. He sits back, he pats the football, then you think you have him in trouble. He just tucks it down and picks up 8 yards.
1: Josiah Stewart just basically bold rushed the tackle and then peeked inside. Allen goes outside. Byron Young's in pursuit, but can't catch him.
0: Second down and 2. Coleman lines up wide left. Two receivers on the right end of the line. Allen under center takes the snap. He's backhanded off James Cook. Running out to the right hash, leaning forward, and picks up a first down. Spins his way to the 35, a gain of 4. And a first down for Buffalo. Later on, we'll select the Top Dog Offensive Player of the Game, sponsored by Top Dog Law. 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First down and 10 from the Rams' 35-yard line. Ty Johnson now will check in at running back. Allen will line up in the shotgun. Johnson is off to his left. Receivers either side. Now Johnson goes in motion, well outside the numbers on the left. Allen sits in the gun, takes a waist-high snap. He's back to pass, sets his feet, steps up. Now he's hitting down, he goes! And that was Aaron Donald. Out of nowhere, Donald comes in, wraps up Allen, and throws him down to the turf. Back outside the 45.
1: Well, we wondered Aaron Donald missed last game with a back issue. And we wondered when. Now, again, to think he's going to look like he's looked in his Hall of Fame career would be difficult. But
2: get a legal contact on a defense from the 22. 5-yard penalty
1: on the automatic.
0: Wow. I didn't see the flag on the far side of the field. It was against Trent McDuffie for illegal contact. That's going to wipe out the sack.
1: Sack again, Aaron Donald one-on-one against Osiris Torrance, but all for naught.
0: But McDuffie just kind of got locked up with Keon Coleman, Mike, and never took his hands off.
1: Boy, that was vintage Aaron Donald on the pass rush, too, left in a one-on-one situation.
0: Wipes out a 10-yard sack. Allen under center now. Toss play, James Cook running left. Cuts it up outside the hash. Inside the 30-yard line, down to about the 27 goes Cook. Nate Landman, Cam Curl combine on the stop. Gain of 4. And that'll bring up a second down and 6 for the Bills. Clock moving down to 2:42 to go in this first quarter. Buffalo with a 3-0 lead.
1: See if this Rams defense again can hold to a possible field goal attempt.
0: Allen the shotgun, two receivers left, one right. Cook the running back on Allen's right hip. Khalil Shakir comes in motion now from left to right. Here's the snap, hand off Cook, runs straight ahead, bounces out to the left, inside the 20, lowers his head, inside the 15, down around the 12. Cam Kitchens got absolutely run over in the secondary. A gain of 15 for Cook.
1: Boy, you thought Cook was going to try and make a move on Cam Kitchens, but then decided to say, you know what? We're on TV. I'm going to drop my shoulder and run him over.
0: Shades of Marshawn Lloyd against Jalen Johnson yesterday in that Packers-Bears game.
1: Wow.
0: First down and 10 from the 12 of the Rams. Allen lines up under center. Single receiver split to the left, two tight to the line on the right. Cook is the running back. Allen gets the snap. He's back on a handoff. Cook running off the left side, and this time he's contacted almost immediately by Donald and thrown backwards. It'll go as a gain of 1, and that'll bring up second down and 9.
1: Boy, a couple of vintage Aaron Donald plays right on a pass rush and then against the run. Weren't sure, you know, obviously it was all Ram fans were like, wow, Myles Garrett, Aaron Donald, same defense. Well, Myles goes down, Aaron already missed a game with the back, and you were like, uh-oh, what is this duo going to do if they ever get on the field together?
0: Second down 9 from the Rams 11. Two receivers go to the right, tight ends on either end of the line. Allen puts his hands under center. Ray Davis is the running back. Here's the snap. Allen back on a play fake, rolling to his left, flips his hips, pump fakes, runs, breaks one tackle, lowers his shoulder, and dives down to about the 5-yard line. Out of bounds there. Cam Curl helped run him out of bounds. And that's a gain of 6. It'll bring up a third down play. It'll be third down and about 3.
1: Boy, that's normally where a quarterback, especially rolling left and has nowhere to throw, just kind of throws it away. Not Josh Allen. He's going to turn something positive into it. And this is, again, a fear with Josh Allen this close to the goal line. of setting up the pass but running it in for a touchdown.
0: Allen, 7 rushing touchdowns on the season, tied with Derrick Henry for the NFL lead. Allen will line up in the shotgun. 3 receivers bunched to the right. Ty Johnson, the running back, to Allen's left. 3rd down and 3 from the 5. Shotgun snap. Allen back. Surveys the field. Looking middle. Throws up his back foot to the back of the end zone. Incomplete. Sails it over the head of Dawson Knox. And on 4th down, let's see what Joe Brady wants to do. He's going to bring the field goal team out. Jalen Watson was in coverage. Rams happy to have Watson back. We saw him get injured a couple of weeks ago in that Sunday night game in Denver. Missed just one contest, back out there.
1: And this Buffalo offense leads the league in scoring at just under 32 points a game and now held to 2 field goal attempts. One good, and we'll see about this, Chippy.
0: 23-yard attempt for Tyler Bass. He was good from 49 earlier. Reed Ferguson will snap. Tommy Dolman will hold. Snap from Ferguson is perfect. Ball is down. Kick is up. And it is good. With that field goal, Barbasol will make another donation to Kurt and Brenda Warner's Treasure House, a living community for adults with disabilities. Barbasol, the trusted choice for a close, comfortable shave. Close Shave America, Close Shave Barbasol. Breaking the action, 10 seconds to go, first quarter. It's the Bills 6 and the Rams nothing. 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
0: 10 seconds to go, first quarter. A couple of Tyler Bass field goals have given the Bills a 6-0 lead. Bass good from 49 and then a moment ago from 23. Jordan Whittington, Alex Bachman back deep to return the kickoff. It's on the way, end over end, headed towards Whittington on the near side. He's got it at the 5, across the 10, now to the 15, up to the 20, 25, to the 30-yard line, and he is stopped right there. 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And the Tyler Bass 23-yard field goal makes it 6-0 as the Rams now start this drive at their own 29-yard line.
1: Definite wins for defenses when you can hold your opponent and these opponents to field goal attempts.
0: Stafford will line up under center. Adams wide to the left. Blake Corum is the running back. Stafford takes the snap. He's back to pass. Sets his feet. Throws short right side. That's caught by Higbee up at the 35-yard line. He is ridden out of bounds right there by Christian Benford. That'll go as a gain of 6, and that is the final play of the first quarter. End of one here at SoFi Stadium with the score. The Bills 6, the Rams nothing. 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
0: 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Bills on top by a score of 6-0. When these two teams met 2 years ago, 12 touchdowns in the game. No touchdowns in the first quarter tonight. A couple of Tyler Bass field goals.
1: And it seems that the Rams and Matthew Stafford are just fine with nickel and diamond, right? I mean, whatever they're seeing in this Buffalo defense, they're just content with the short passes and moving the chains right now.
0: Stafford, 8-9, 42 yards in that first. For second and four, Rams at their own 35. Handoff on a jet sweep. Nakua around the left side. He's got nowhere to go. He gets strung out, and he gets back to the line of scrimmage. Dorian Williams, C.J. Gardner-Johnson gave Puka Nakua nowhere to run. And that'll bring up a third down on about four for L.A.
1: Yeah, whenever you run a play like that, you either get the corner right away and make positive yards, but the more you're strung out east and west, the less you're going to get. That was good pursuit by the Buffalo defense.
0: Stafford will line up in the shotgun with Blake Corum to his left. Two receivers go to the right, single man to the left. And we've got flags before the snap. Everybody pointing at the other. Looks like this is going against Buffalo.
2: Neutral zone infraction on the defense number 55. That's a 5-yard penalty. First down.
0: Now that's Michael Hoyt, the former Ram.
1: So as soon as he got in the neutral zone, Warren McClendon moved, and that's what you do as an offensive lineman. Unless you want to take the free play, you know, and the center's going to snap the ball, the old lineman moves, and that makes sure it's on the defense.
0: Moving ahead to the 40-yard line, first down and 10. Receivers left and right. Stafford is under center. Nakua goes in motion from right to left. Stafford takes the snap. He's back on a play fake. Sets his feet between the hash marks. Swings it out left side. Caught by Corum at the 45. Lowers his shoulder up to the 50. And he's thrown out of bounds. We'll see where he stepped out. He needed to get to the 50 for a first down. Cole Bishop with the tackle. And it's going to depend on the spot. It looks like they've got him just a little bit short. Nope, they're going to give him a line to gain. There will be a first down.
1: Yeah, Devontae Adams and Puka Nakua both running deep routes and just clearing out underneath. Again, this is right now exactly where the Rams want to attack, is underneath.
0: First and 10, Rams from midfield. Ball resting on the left hash. Two receivers right. Corum remains the single running back. Stafford gets the snap. Handoff. Corum runs straight ahead along the left hash. And Corum works his way down to about the 47-yard line. Run a 3 for Blake Corum. Third-year man out of Michigan, and that'll bring up a second down and 7. Clock rolling, 13:26 to go first half. Bills 6, Rams nothing.
1: Wonder when Devontae Adams is going to get involved in the offense. 0 targets, while Puka Nakua has 5 targets and 4 receptions.
0: Of course, the last time Devontae Adams played on Monday Night Football had that monster game against the Giants. 195 receiving yards, most in a game in the NFL this year. Second down, 7. Stafford to the gun. 2 receivers right, 1 left. Stafford gets the snap. Going to hand it off to Corum again. Big hole left side across the 40. And he dives down to about the 37-yard line. Boy, the water's parted there for Blake Corum. He picks up 10. Christian Benford with a tackle in the secondary.
1: Well, Alaric Jackson and Steve Avila just absolutely caved down the right side of the defensive line for the Bills.
0: From the Bills 37 now, first down and 10. Stafford to line up under center. He's got Adams wide right. Nakua tight to the line on the left. Tight ends on either end of the line. Nakua goes in motion from left to right. Stafford takes the snap. He's back on a play fake. Sets his feet. Looking. Swings it out right side. Caught by Corum. Racing out to the sideline. 30. And he's knocked out of bounds. Close to the first down marker. See where they give him progress to. He's inside the 30. Down to the 28. It'll be a gain of 9. Terrell Bernard knocked him out of bounds. Second down and 1 for L.A. Kyren Williams will jog back onto the field. Blake Corum will check out. Puka Nakua and Devontae Adams will get a break on this second down play.
1: Again, Buffalo has to adjust. I mean, these receivers on the short routes, especially to the running backs, Williams and Corum, just have too much space to run after the catch.
0: Stafford will line up under center. Jordan Whittington is wide to the right. 3 tight ends in the game. Kyren Williams at running back. Second down one from the Buffalo 28 on the right hash. Whittington in motion from right to left. Stafford has the snap. Hand off Williams running left along the hash marks. And Williams leans forward. Looks like he's got the first down. Didn't need much. Got his way down to the 27-yard line. Dwayne Carter on the stop. Don't miss all the NFL excitement Sunday on CBS and Fox. Check your local listings for games and times in your area. 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
1: Offensive line for the Rams right now really, really controlling this ball game.
0: First down and 10 from the Buffalo 27. 11:15 to go first half. 6-0, Bills on top. Rams had an opportunity to score on their opening drive. Harrison Meavis missed a 50-yard field goal. And now the Rams spending all day in the huddle. Sean McVay is headed down the sideline, and he's going to take a timeout. Play clock was already down to 2, and McVay will burn a timeout with 11:02 to go here in the first half. And the Rams trailing by a score of 6-0 will step aside. This is Westwood One's coverage of the National Football League.
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1: You look at Matthew Stafford, he's 10 of 11 for 61 yards, so not long completions, but Buffalo was not putting the Rams in a stressful second and long and third and long situation yet.
0: First down and 10 from the Bills 27, 6-0 Buffalo. Stafford under center. Kyren Williams is the running back. Stafford will hand it off. Williams running right outside the hash marks. He's inside the 25, down to about the 23. It's a gain of about 3.5. Great gains on the stop. Second down coming up. Well, what's that saying that offensive coaches talk about? You can't go broke taking a profit. It's kind of what Matthew Stafford's doing.
1: That's
0: you're
1: exactly
0: going to give
1: right.
0: me a 7-yard completion, I'll take a 7-yard completion.
1: There's no doubt that was part of the game plan of something they saw on film. And again, when you're in second and five, third and three, you know, you have the complete playbook at your disposal. McVay's got to be licking his chops.
0: Second down 7 from the Bills 24. Stafford lines up under center. Single receiver split to the left. Tight end Davis Allen in motion from the right. Stafford fakes the toss, back to pass, throws right side, and it's incomplete. Well, he had pressure in his face coming out of the break, just had to get rid of it. It was down at the feet of Puka Nacua, who I don't think ever saw the football. And that'll bring up third down and 7. Bradley Chubb was the man applying the pressure along with Dorian Williams.
1: Yeah, there was 2 or 3 guys that had the pressure. A third of the defense was in Stafford's face there. He just had to get rid of it.
0: It's got to be a great feeling as a quarterback when you turn around and there's just 3 opposing defenders getting ready to crush you.
1: Yeah, that's why he got rid of the ball. He's like, I don't even want to take a hit.
0: Third down and 7. Trips left, single man right. Stafford back in the shotgun. Bends toward the line of scrimmage. The Bills moved again.
1: Oh.
0: But there's no flag.
1: Nope.
0: Apparently staying out of the neutral zone. Shotgun snap. Stafford back. Looks. Throws over the middle. Caught by Nacua. Inside the 20. Takes a defender for a ride. And he dives down for a first down. What a play by Nacua. He caught it about 3 yards shy of the sticks. Then got low. Took Terrell Bernard with him for a gain of 8.
1: Yeah, excellent job after the catch, because again, it's another one of those classic 3 yards short of the first down receptions, but he just lowered his shoulders and drove his legs. Excellent effort.
0: First down and 10 from the Bills' 16-yard line. Trips left, Corum is the running back, Stafford is under center. Looks over the defense, brings Mumfield in motion from the left. Here's the snap, Stafford back, looking, throws the fade, left side, trying to find Adams, and it's incomplete. Over his head and out of bounds. Great coverage by Davis and Igbinosin. Let's pause 10 seconds for station identification. 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
0: Along with Mike Golick and the rest of our great Westwood One crew, Ryan Radke with you here at SoFi Stadium in Los Angeles. 9:35 to go, second quarter. Bills on top of the Rams, 6-0. Rams have a second and 10 for the Bills, 16. Stafford, quick throw, left side, caught by Nacua, hides behind blockers, gets out to the sideline, 10. Lowers his shoulder, and he spins his way forward, down to about the 7-yard line. Puka Nacua again showing off the strength. A catch and run of 9. Damar Hamlin on the stop. It'll be 3rd and 1.
1: Again, another short pass, get yards after the catch. Buffalo had a chance to put the Rams in a stressful 3rd and long situation. Now it's 3rd and 1.
0: 6th catch already for Puka Nacua. Meanwhile, Davante Adams just had his first target a moment ago on that fade route that sailed out of bounds. 3rd down and a yard. Corum is the running back. Adams goes wide to the right side along with Nacua. Those two stack inside the numbers. 2 tight ends on the left end of the line. Stafford brings Davis Allen in motion from the left. Takes the snap. He's back. Play action pass. Rolling to his right. Throws short. And it is caught. A tumbling catch for the first down around the 4-yard line by Allen. My goodness. That throw was low and behind him. And somehow Allen was able to reach down, make the catch. And he tumbles forward to make it 1st and goal.
1: Boy, that was one when Stafford let that ball go. He had to be going, no, no, no. And what an excellent catch by Allen.
0: 1st down and goal from the 4. Rams trying to find the end zone. 8 of 15 scoring touchdown in the red zone so far. Pistol formation. Corum is the running back. 2 receivers left. Stafford looks out to his left. Moves Nacua outside the numbers. Takes the snap. Back to throw. Looking. Throws left for the end zone. Adams is there and he's got it for the Rams. Touchdown. Davante Adams. Touchdown catch number 3. And the Rams have tied the game. 8 minutes to go in the second quarter. 6-6 contest. Mimas coming on for the PAT.
1: Wow, what a beautiful throw. Absolutely beautiful throw, or only his guy was going to get it or nobody was going to get it. Drop that one right in the bucket.
0: Another red zone touchdown for Davante Adams. Led the league with 14 touchdowns a year ago. 12 of them came in the red zone. And this one here, that 4-yard fade route. And that'll bring on Mevis to try to give the Rams the lead. Here's the snap, the spot, the kick from Mevis is on the way, and it is good. 8 minutes to go in the second quarter. Rams 7, Bills 6. 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
0: 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Team plays 71 yards, 7 minutes and 10 seconds off the clock. 4-yard touchdown pass to Devontae Adams. Career touchdown reception number 120 for Devontae Adams. He is now 1 behind Larry Fitzgerald on the all-time list. The next one, he'll tie Fitzgerald for 6th all-time.
1: Yeah, and then he's 8 away from Marvin Harrison and 10 away from Chris Carter to end up 4th all-time. And oh, by the way, that was his 86th career red zone touchdown. He's 3rd all-time there. Jerry Rice is number 1 with 94. So that's in reach of Devontae Adams.
0: He's so good, Mike, at creating separation at the line of scrimmage and giving the quarterback that space. Of course, for years it was with Aaron Rodgers in Green Bay, and now here with Matthew Stafford and the Rams.
1: It's just a beautiful throw. We saw him try that a few plays before, and Stafford threw it way out of bounds. No chance for him to catch that one. He had a great chance, obviously, and hauled it in.
0: Harrison Meavis will kick it away. Dortch and Davis back deep. End over end kickoff. Greg Dortch, the veteran, backs up, has it around the 3, across the 5, near side, numbers 10, 15 to the 20, 25 toward the sideline, 30, takes a hit, spins forward out to the 31, and that's where the Bills will start, 1st and 10 after a 29-yard return. Well, for Devontae Adams, a big catch, and off the field, the NFL and crucial catch remind us that early detection can save lives. It takes all of us to intercept cancer. 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So we'll see if the Bills can answer back now. Trailing by 1, 7-6, 7:54 to go in the second quarter. Allen lines up under center. James Cook is the running back. Two receivers tight to the line left. Single man Keon Coleman out to the right. Allen motions out to his left. Puts his hands under center. Brings a receiver in motion from the left. Takes the snap. He's back. Hand off to Cook. Looking for space between the hash marks. Straight ahead to about the 35-yard line. Stood up and driven backwards there after a gain of 4. Nate Landman with the tackle. And that'll bring up 2nd down at 6.
1: So you look at the Bills. A couple of scoring opportunities. And the Rams held them to 2 field goals. And then the Rams grab 1 scoring drive and they're ahead. And oh, by the way, they have missed field goal as well. Could have had 10.
0: I remember a couple of weeks ago, we were in Denver for that Sunday night game where the Rams just dominated the first half but settled for all kinds of field goals. Denver hung around, ultimately came back and won. Allen under center, 2nd and 6 from his own 35. Takes the snap, he's back, sets his feet. Allen looking, pump fake, now rolling to his left, room to run. There he goes, 35 out to the sideline, 40, and he cruises out of bounds with a first down up at the 42-yard line. Well, Josh Allen saw nothing downfield, but he saw all kinds of open space to the left. Just kind of jogs forward for a gain of 7 and an easy first down for the Bills.
1: You just can't do it. Now, listen, he'd love to throw the ball down the field, but when he sees open grass like that, he is going to take it. You just have to be more disciplined in your pass rush.
0: 1st and 10, Bills at their own 42. It's on the far side left hash. 57 yards rushing for the Bills so far in the game. Receivers left and right, knocks the tight end, comes in motion from left to right. James Cook is the running back. Now Bell in motion from the right. Allen takes the snap and flags fly. And there was movement by Buffalo.
2: False start, offense number 85. That's a 5-yard penalty.
0: That's Jackson Hawes, the 3rd-string tight end. You know, Mike, there's been so much made about, boy, the penalties, they're way up around the NFL. There was an article the other day, I think it was on The Athletic, where they talked about, yes, penalties are up, but you know what's way up? False starts, delay a game. You can't

0: blame officials for
1: no,
0: that.
1: No, you absolutely cannot. Those are mental mistakes that you just have to cut down on without question.
2: So move it back to the 37-yard line, first down and 15. Slot left, single man right, Allen in the shotgun. Shakir in motion from left to right. They'll swing it out to Shakir, makes the catch, runs along the numbers, across the 40, out to about the 41, maybe the 42-yard line before he is dropped by the Rams defense. That'll be a gain of 5. They get the penalty yardage back. Quentin Lake made the stop, and there is an injured Buffalo offensive lineman down on the play.
1: Great block by Dalton Kincaid on Josh Wallace that time to help free him up. Let's see who's down.
2: I think that might be Spencer Brown, the right tackle, who is being attended to by the training staff. We will step aside. 6:10 to go first half. Rams 7, Bills 6. 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
1: So Spencer Brown walked off under his own power, and why it would be important for him to get back out there, he'll mostly go up against Byron Young. They faced off one other time, and on 17 one-on-one pass rushes, you know how many pressures Spencer Brown gave up?
2: I can't wait for you to tell me.
1: Goose egg. None. So That's a guy that'd love to get back in the game. You know, you were being kind of mean there to me.
2: Oh, stop it. Tylan Grable is in at right tackle for Spencer Brown. Second down, 9, Bills at their own 43. Trips left, single man right. I have not yet begun to be mean to you. Allen takes the shotgun snap. Back to pass. They're going to screen it right side. Running across the 45 to the 50. Cutting outside. Rams 45. Down to the 40, 35. 30 to the 25. Inside the 20. And knocked out of bounds by Young is Ty Johnson. The third string running back comes in, takes the swing pass from Allen, and motors down the right side for 40.
1: Boy, didn't get touched away down the field. Connor McGovern, the center, excellent job of being an athlete, staying on his feet, staying in front of the defender, and making that defender trade one for one. That was Byron Young he was blocking, and absolutely freed him up.
2: Marketed the Rams 17, first down and 10. James Cook back in at running back. Allen under center, three receivers right now, two of them. Shakir and Coleman will move off to the left. Knox, the tight end, is on that side as well. Allen takes the snap. He's back, handed off Cook, runs off the right side. 15, cuts back left 10, inside the 5, Cook to the end zone. He's in, touchdown Bills. James Cook with a 17-yard touchdown run, and the Bills have reclaimed the lead. 5:09 to go in the first half. Buffalo 12, the Rams 7, and the extra point try coming up.
1: You know, we're talking about these great runs, but these backs are untouched. Last time it was Connor McGovern with the block. This time it was Dawson Knox with the kick out on Trent McDuffie. that sprang Cook, and he did the rest.
2: Tyler Bass on for the PAT, trying to make it a six-point lead again. Bass eyes the uprights, says he's ready to go. Snap on the way, ball down, kick is up, and it is good. 5:09 to go in the second quarter. The Bills 13, the Rams 7. 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
2: 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Jordan Whittington, Alex Bachman back deep to return the cough. Well, the Bills have had it three times. They have scored three times. Now we'll see if the Rams can answer. Back and forth with these two high-powered offenses. Again, they met 2 years ago. 44-42 was the final score. Bass with it teed up at the 35-yard line. On the approach and the end-over-end kickoff. Whittington waiting on the far side. Has it around the 4, across the 5 to the 10, up to the 15, 20, 25, along the numbers 30. Breaks a tackle, 35. And he's out to about the 36-yard line. 33-yard return for Whittington. And here comes Stafford and the offense again. The Rams have run 27 plays. They have not had a gain longer than 10 yards. We've been talking about it all night. Just content to take the underneath stuff and try to matriculate the ball down the field, as a famous coach once said.
1: There you go. That's what happens on Wednesday when you start with the game plan. When the players are handed the game plan, you start to formulate how you're going to attack. And this is how they are going to attack until Jim Leonard adjusts.
2: Stafford lines up in the shotgun. Twin receivers left and right. First down and 10. Rams at their own 36-yard line. Stafford gets the snap. He's going to hand it off. This is Kyren Williams angling left between the hash marks. And he's out to about the 39-yard line for a gain of 3. And that'll bring up second down and 7. Meanwhile, Buffalo on the other side, they just put together a 5-play, 69-yard drive. And, of course, that 40-yard catch and run by Ty Johnson was a big part of it. Now, that was not down the field, but Johnson had room to run. Did it himself. Second down and 7 for the Rams. Ball on the near side, left hash, just shy of the 40-yard line. Stafford under center, two receivers, Adams and Nacua stacked to the right, two tight ends left. Williams remains the running back. Stafford brings Nacua in motion from the right, takes the snap, he's back, hand off Williams along the left hash, patiently waits for something to open up, crosses the 40-yard line, barrels his way out to about the 43, gain of 4, Dorian Williams with the tackle, and now the Rams will have another 3rd and short. This will be 3rd and 3 coming up. They're 3 of 5 on 3rd down tonight.
1: Again, I mean, the playbook is yours.

0: It's advantage offense when it's third and two or three. And that's been most of the night for the Rams.
1: Rams in the huddle as the Bills change defensive personnel. They'll break the huddle, come to the line of scrimmage with three receivers to the left, one to the right. Stafford to the shotgun, standing left foot in front of right. Mumfield goes in motion from left to right. Here's the snap. Stafford back, looks, throws right side. That one is caught. That's 2-2 Atwell, and he's out of

0: First and 10 Rams from the 47. Stafford back on a play fake. Rolling to his left. Steps up in the pocket. Now he's hit and down he goes. Stafford gets sacked at the 41 by Dwayne Carter. That is the first career sack for Carter. He brings down Stafford for a loss of six.
1: And I'll tell you why that happened. I talk about not giving the edge to the quarterback. The outside was cut off. Stafford could not roll outside, so he had to cut back up into the pocket where there was one of the teammates to make the tackles. Greg Rousseau, who rushed from the right side that time, kept contained.
0: Just the seventh sack allowed by the Rams. Second and 16, Rams at their own 41. Trips right, single man left. Shotgun snap, Stafford back to pass, looking right, throws right side. That's caught just inside the numbers. The ball is out. It's down on the field. The Bills have recovered. Now they're saying incomplete. There's also a penalty flag.
1: Yeah. You're going to get a personal foul, I think, on the defense here for that hit. I'm going to need to see this again. That was definitely an incomplete pass. He didn't have it long enough.
0: Tyler Higbee was the intended receiver.
2: Personal foul, no. Unnecessary roughness on the defense from the 22.
1: Absolutely not. Absolutely not. That was a horrifically bad call. He went in there, led with his shoulder. That did not drop his head. That is a horrible call.
0: C.J. Gardner-Johnson gets flagged for it. And that will give the Rams 15 free yards. Move it to the Buffalo 44.
1: Ugh.
0: So you're not fond of the call?
1: Not
0: is what
1: fond.
0: I'm understanding? Okay,
1: yeah.
0: Just wanted to make sure.
1: It's already tough enough for the defense with the rules, man.
0: First and 10 from the Bills 44. Stafford back on a play fake. Rolling to his right. Looking. Throws toward the sideline for Nacua. Makes the catch. Got his toes down. No! They're going to say he's out of bounds. Now they're going to talk about it. I thought Nacua got his foot down, and now they're going to change it to a catch. Out of bounds at the 29-yard line. Mike, we'll get a look at the replay. Puka Nacua, 1 foot down, toe.
1: Oh,
0: ooh,
1: no,
0: maybe not.
1: No. They're hustling to the line to try and get the playoff.
0: Now the
1: there's a red flag.
0: Yeah, Joe Brady threw the challenge flag.
1: So again, the coaches, the head coach has coaches up in the booth that are looking at the replay to relay down to them to throw the flag. That's why the opposing team gets to the line and tries to run a play, because if you run another play, you can't review it. This one's definitely going to be incomplete.
2: Buffalo's challenging the ruling on the field of a completed pass. Timeout.
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1: Well, after review, the ruling is that Puka Nacua was out of bounds. He got that left foot down. He was trying to get his right toe down in bounds, but it just hit on the white. Remember, they initially said incomplete, talked about it, changed it to complete, and then after the Joe Brady challenge, it is an incomplete pass. Would have been a 12-yard gain. Would have been the longest play of the night for the Rams. Instead, it is second down and 10. Rams back at the Buffalo 44. 2:20 on the clock. They put some time back on. Slot right, single man left, Stafford in the shotgun. He's got the snap, he's back to pass. Blitz coming, Stafford throws right side, tipped and almost intercepted. He was looking for Puka Nacua. Caleb Elam's-Orr got his hand up there to knock it away. It'll be third down and 10.
2: Rookie out of TCU had a chance. Ball hit him in the hands. That would have been a monster play. Great job dropping into the zone, reading the Stafford's eyes and making a great break on the ball.
1: So now a third down and 10 for LA. Rams 4-6 on third down the night. Third down and 10. Stafford to the gun, Williams to his left, two receivers right, one out to the left. That's Devontae Adams against Christian Benford. Stafford waits in the shotgun. Bills show blitz, and there was movement up front.
2: So we got a third and 10. It's going to be a third and 15. It's one of the few times the Rams have kind of been in stress on a third and long situation, and Buffalo had six at the line.
3: Start. Offense number 77, that's a 5-yard penalty. Second down.
1: It's Alari Jackson, the left tackle.
2: The Rams have been used to dictating even third downs because they've been in shorters, but third and 10, they're not dictating now. Everybody knows it's going to be a pass, and the Bills were loading up.
1: Third down and 15. First third down the night, longer than 7 yards to go for the Rams. Twin receivers left and right. Stafford in the shotgun. Moves Williams from his left. Sends him in motion out to the right. Here's the snap. Quick pass right side. Caught by Williams. Running outside the numbers to the 45-yard line. And he's down to about the 44. Damar Hamlin and others in on the tackle. Terrell Bernard was there as well. And the punt team is coming out for L.A. It'll go as a catch and run of 5. And that will bring us to the 2-minute warning. With the score, the Bills 13, the Rams 7. 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
8: 2 minutes left here at SoFi Stadium. Bills with a 13-7 lead over the Rams after a couple of field goals and a touchdown. 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I'm Jamie Erdahl. Doug Peterson and I will have a first half reaction plus news and notes from around the league, like the trade that finally went down between the Cardinals and the Texans that reunites Marvin Harrison Jr. with his college quarterback. That's coming up at the half. I heard you were Doug Peterson's teammate there, senior.
2: Yes, I was. Mm-hmm. Doug and I were teammates, and why don't you take over play-by-play in the second half? You and I could
1: tell
2: be teammates.
1: What.
8: I dare not. God, I dare not leave it to the professionals.
1: God bless Peterson for putting up with you.

0: Good Lord.
1: It's a good hang.
2: You know what? I enjoyed him as a teammate.
1: I bet.
2: Well, yeah.
1: Mm-hmm.
2: Not sure about this current teammate I have.
0: I think Doug and I need to have a conversation a little bit later on.
1: What's up with this radio booth? Kurt and Kevin are always barking at each other. You two.
0: Jamie, it's just nice to have you here.
1: Thank
0: I'd like
1: you.
0: To say that.
1: It's a pleasure. Thank you. They make me stand between you two, though. I don't know why.
0: Ethan Evans is on to punt it away. This will be the first punt of the night. Greg Dortch standing inside the 10-yard line to return. Bills have all three of their timeouts to work with. Here's the snap and the punt. High, short, end-over-end kick. Dortch moving to his right, and he's got it at around the 12-yard line. And so that is where the Bills will begin. A 32-yard punt, no return. 1 minute, 52 seconds, three timeouts, an eternity for Josh Allen and the Bills, who have a 13-7 lead.
2: Yeah, I mean, you're absolutely right. It's an eternity. And remember, the Rams won the toss and deferred, so the Rams will start with the ball in the third quarter. So no two for Buffalo. They're just looking to get in scoring position now.
0: Allen will line up with the shotgun. He's got Cook to his left, Shakir to his right. Receivers either side. Now Shakir will go in motion out to the left side numbers. Allen lifts that right leg, bends toward the line of scrimmage, takes the snap, handoff Cook, running right. James Cook is out to about the 15-yard line. Gain of three, Quentin Lake with the tackle. And that'll bring up second down and seven. Clock rolling down to 100 seconds to go in this first half.
2: Yeah, again, still plenty of time, all three timeouts, no hurry at this point. So one thing you want to do, you'd like to score and not leave the Rams with much time at all, if any.
0: Officially a gain of two, second down and eight. Slot right, single man left. Now Ray Davis motions out of the backfield wide left. Allen stands back in the shotgun. Right foot in front of left. He walks toward the line of scrimmage. Clock continues to move down to 1:14 to go. Allen falls back into the shotgun. Play clock at three. Here's the snap. Quick throw left side. That's caught by Kincaid, the tight end. Finds a little lane across the 20-yard line. And he's out to the 21. Josh Wallace with the tackle. Gain of seven. And that'll bring up a third down and short. Clock continues to roll inside a minute to go. And the Bills are going to huddle up again.
2: Well, this is somewhat interesting.
0: Yeah, I guess Buffalo thinking that if they don't get it, they want to make sure the Rams don't have much time. Sean McVay not using his timeouts. He's got two left.
2: Wow. Can't take them home, guys.
0: And now the Bills will take a timeout with 37 seconds to go before this third down and one play.
2: We've seen some questionable clock management and decisions yesterday that was, now this one not as egregious as some we've seen yesterday, yeah, but still kind of a head scratcher.
0: It's been a theme of the weekend, yeah, in the NFL, that's, yeah, for sure. With the Westwood One Sports app, you can stream every Westwood One broadcast live right from your phone for free. NFL, college football, NCAA, March Madness, and more. 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Have you ever seen as egregious of clock management as we saw in
2: Washington,
0: the Giants-Commanders game yesterday?
2: Never. That was the fault, obviously, of start of Dan Quinn, David Blah, the offensive coordinator, and the quarterback, Jaden Daniels. All should know.
0: Quick snap on third and one. Allen back, and now flags fly. And apparently the Bills moved early, and now we've got some pushing and shoving after the play.
2: Be careful.
0: Did somebody throw a punch?
2: I don't know if that. Be careful there. The Rams don't want to give the Buffalo a cheap first down.
0: That got heated quick.
2: It sure did.
0: Aaron Donald was right in the middle of it.
3: Legal shift on the offense. Not everybody.

0: This is a test of the West Virginia Emergency Alert System. In the event of an actual emergency, this system would bring you important information. This concludes this statewide required monthly test.
1: Allen back to pass. Rush coming. Allen avoids it. Rolling out to his right. Looking down the field. Allen outside the numbers. Stops his feet. Heaves it up. Secondary jump ball, and it's intercepted by the Rams. Running back to the 45-yard line, Jalen Watson heading to the right, looking for room, nowhere to go, and he'll go down with 20 seconds to go. Well, Josh Allen essentially punted himself. He just threw one up for grabs, and Jalen Watson picked it off. And the Rams will take over with a couple of timeouts and 20 seconds to go. As Jalen Watson has his first Rams interception.
2: Well, again, the thought process is there, just what you said. It's like a punt, or you just hope for a pass interference call and get it at the spot of the foul. Didn't happen. That was really not a very good use of a two-minute drill and timeouts by Buffalo. Now the Rams with 20 seconds to go and two timeouts. And in good field position.
1: Yeah, Rams have it at their own 43-yard line, so a chance for them to score. And as Mike pointed out a moment ago, they will get the ball to start the second half. Rams in the huddle will come to the line of scrimmage. Stafford in the gun. He's got three receivers out to his left, single man to the right. And we've got another pre-snap penalty.
3: I mean, false start, offense number 71. That's a 5-yard penalty.
2: How undisciplined can you be with the false start penalties?
1: Well, and this is something that has really gotten under the skin of Sean McVay, because his team a year ago, they were among the least penalized teams in the league. And this year that number has gone up, and it's something he talked about this week. Said, hey, it's something we have to get cleaned up. First down and 15. Move it back to the 38-yard line. Shotgun snap. Stafford back. Rush coming. Sidearms a throw out to the right sideline, and it's incomplete. Out of the reach of Tyler Higbee. That'll bring up second down and 15 with 15 seconds to go. DeMar Hamlin was in coverage.
2: Buffalo has four penalties. The Rams have five penalties. They each have three each on pre-snap penalties. So six total penalties, pre-snap penalties, between these two teams.
1: Second down, 15. Rams trying to at least get into field goal range for Harrison Mevis. Mevis has already missed tonight from 50. Stafford to the gun, two receivers right, two out to the left. Here's the snap, Stafford back, plants his feet, looking, fires down the middle, caught by Adams at midfield, wrapped up and thrown backwards, and the Rams will take a timeout. That's a gain of 12. Sean McVay sprinting toward the official will probably get a little time put back on the clock. Right now it shows 5 seconds.
2: So, Mevis's career long is 52 yards, but as I have been told, when he was at Missouri, kicked a 61-yard field goal. So.
1: That is true. Your sources are correct. Still the longest field goal in SEC history, yes. By the way.
2: So they just need about, 5 yards to get to it and make it a 61-yard field goal. Should they choose to do so.
1: They did put 3 seconds back on the clock, so 8 seconds to go. Rams have one more timeout. Yeah. So they trail by a score of 13-7.
2: So the whole field's open. Just has to be quick. Get down, call timeout.
1: Slot right, single man left. Stafford back in the shotgun. Looks over the defense, brings Higbee in motion from the left, takes the snap, Stafford back, plants his feet, looks, slides to his left, looking down the field. Stafford still looking, has to heave one right down the middle toward the end zone. Incomplete, out of the reach of a diving Nacua, and there is no time left on the clock. That is how the first half comes to an end. The Rams did not go quickly. Stafford scrambled, trying to get it to Nacua, heaving one up. Nacua came from the right side to the middle, a diving attempt, and just barely out of his reach. And we will go to halftime with the Bills on top by 6.
2: Just clipped his finger. That was a lot closer than I thought it would be. Not a very impressive end of the half for either team on their two drives.
1: Halftime here at SoFi Stadium in L.A. Bills 13, Rams 7. Right now, we'll send it over to Jamie Erdahl for the halftime report.
4: Imagine the momentum shift that would have been if that pass had been completed to Puka Nacua. Nay, it slides through his fingertips, and the Bills keep the 13-7 edge here at SoFi Stadium over the Rams at halftime. When we return, we'll bring you the halftime report. Doug Peterson and I will break down the first two quarters of play. 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
8: All right, 13-7 at half here at SoFi Stadium. Entertainment on the field, but the first two quarters brought a lot of that as well. Jamie Erdahl, Doug Peterson, Bills over Rams right now after the first two quarters of play. A lot of quarterback play, a lot of movement up and down the field, but that necessarily didn't produce points on the board. Doug Peterson, what did you see?
9: Well, exactly what you were talking about right there. A little movement, or I should say a lot of movement kind of between the 20s. I thought the Rams, you know, they stalled out their first couple of drives there early in that football game, missed that field goal. Buffalo obviously got on the board early with a field goal, a second field goal. And then to me, what I like is how Buffalo's running the football just a little bit. And James Cook, nine carries, 55 yards, and a touchdown right now has kind of been the difference in this football game. And then the way the end of the half, we talked about this in the pregame, end of half, end of game scenarios, both teams kind of faltered right here at the end of the half, not getting any points for both teams.
8: Yeah, it's spooky season for these coaches right now in the NFL. What is going on? I want to bring up something that Mike Golic Sr. mentioned real quick in the first half, and he was just puzzled at how undisciplined the Rams can be at home, considering. What are you seeing as you watch this unfold for them?
9: Yeah, and you know, I'll tell you this. Having coached in L.A., the crowd can be a little bit 50-50, and I think there's, from what I hear on TV and stuff, I think there's a lot more Bills fans there than what people anticipate. And so, yeah, it's a home game for the Rams, but the undisciplined aspect of the false start penalties and all these pre-snap penalties really is mind-boggling for a home game. But again, it feels like there's some Bills fans in the stands that are creating some noise, but it's no excuse to be jumping off sides.
8: Absolutely. Well, if you were Sean McVay and you got those penalties under control, how would you want to see the offense change or move differently to produce and get and be effective in the red zone?
9: Yeah, one of the things that stood out for me in this first half was how much 13 personnel, meaning one back, three tight ends, the Rams have used. You know, again, trying to control the edges, right? The Russos and the guys that are coming off the blitzes off the edge, they're really kind of controlling that. But they're going to have to open up this offense a little bit and challenge this secondary of the Buffalo Bills. We've seen it a little bit, you know, with Puka Nacua, who really had the hot hand, I'd say, in the first quarter of this football game. The Rams really need to kind of get back to that. Open this thing up, get Puka going, get Davante Adams, who hasn't really been targeted other than the one touchdown in the game. They got to get both those guys rolling here in the second half.
8: Absolutely. Only 50 yards rushing right now, 99 receiving across the entire team for the Rams, compared to 76 on the ground for the Bills and 60 through the air for Buffalo. They have the lead, though. 13-7 Bills over Rams right now in Los Angeles. Doug Peterson, you are right. A lot of Bills jerseys walking around outside SoFi Stadium earlier today. Fantastic observation no matter where you are in the country. This is Westwood One's coverage of the National Football League.
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0: Back inside SoFi Stadium, 13-7 Bills over Rams at the half. I'm Jamie Erdahl. Doug Peterson joining as well. Doug, some news and notes from around the league, and that was a trade was finally finalized on Sunday after the Texans won. It was a little confusing because news emerged early on Saturday that the Cardinals were trading Marvin Harrison Jr. Team was TBD. We've never really seen this unfold this way before. But what we learned later was that the Texans completed this trade with the Cardinals pending their win on Sunday. So they accomplished the win. They won their first game of the season. And D'Amico Ryans and company is like, all right, we got to go to work with some wide receivers here. Now C.J. Stroud is reunited with the wide receiver and Marvin Harrison Jr., the number 4 overall pick from the draft a couple years ago, with the Texans. What do you think of this movement?
1: I think it's a great movement. Number one, I think it's a great movement for the player, Marvin Harrison Jr. I think sometimes as quarterbacks have a change of scenery and have success, I think this will be great for Marvin Harrison. Reunited with his former teammate, Ohio State, C.J. Stroud. And look, the Houston Texans aren't like, you know, with Nico Collins being banged up and not having really a perimeter passing game as much this year, this is a great move for Houston, and it probably comes at the right time because they got to go overseas now and face a hot Jacksonville Jaguar team in London this week. And so hopefully Marvin Harrison can be interjected into this offense and they can make an early connection early and do some good the rest of the season. But I like this move.
0: Houston sends a second and a seventh from 2027. They get back Harrison Jr. and a seventh-round pick next season. Pills are working with you this week, Doug Peterson. Same time, same place. You'll hear from us next week. This has been the Monday Night Football Halftime Show on Westwood One, sponsored by Liberty Mutual Insurance. 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When we return, Ryan Radke and Mike Golick Sr. bring it home in L.A. They'll have the second half kickoff. 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

0: Ryan Radke, Mike Golic back at SoFi Stadium in Los Angeles. Halftime with the Bills on top of the Rams by a score of 13-7. 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Now the Rams outgained the Bills 143-128 in that first half. The Rams were 4 of 8 on third down, 0 of 3 for Buffalo. We came in talking about this quarterback matchup. Well, Matthew Stafford 16-23 in the first half, but just 99 yards, as we talked about, taking the underneath throws. Meanwhile, Josh Allen only threw the ball 7 times, 4 completions, only 1 to a wide receiver. 4 of 7 for 60 yards. Kyren Williams, 8 carries, 25 yards for the Rams. James Cook, 9 carries, 55 yards, and a touchdown for Buffalo. 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All right, Mike, what are we looking for from each team here to decide this one in the second half?
1: I think Buffalo's got to adjust to the quick passing game of the Rams. The Rams are 4 of 8 on third down, have 5 more first downs, have had the ball for 7 more minutes. They're just, it's like death by a thousand cuts right now. They're not going that vertical. They're going underneath. So, and Buffalo needs to try and control the ball. When they have the ball, control the ball a little more as well. I mean, both teams, really kind of an ugly two-minute drill for both teams at the end of that first half.
0: Are you at all surprised, because you had mentioned it before the play, the Rams had the ball 8 seconds left with a timeout. Are you surprised we didn't see just try for that quick 7-yard throw, yes, bring the field goal team out?
1: Yeah, when they put 3 seconds back on, you had 8 seconds. You had the whole field, quick pass, pick up 8, 10, maybe 12 yards, call a timeout, and try a long field goal.
0: Time now for the start of the second half, sponsored by Kohl's. Wherever you're watching or listening, Kohl's has everything you need for game day. 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Tyler Bass will kick it away from our left to our right with the ball teed up at the 35-yard line. Jordan Whittington, Alex Bachman back deep to return for the Rams. Rams in the royal blue tops with the gold numbers, gold pants, royal blue helmets. Buffalo in the white jerseys with the navy blue numbers, white pants, white helmets. End over end kickoff. Bachman coming up near side, has it around the 9, across the 15, out to the 20, 25, along the numbers 30, 35, spins his way forward out to the 40-yard line, and that's where the Rams will start. So Alex Bachman with a 32-yard return, and good field position for Matthew Stafford and L.A.
1: Seen a couple of good kick returns tonight by both teams.
0: Alex Bachman, who opened the year on the practice squad, one of the reasons that they brought him up was for his special teams acumen. First down and 10 Rams at their own 40-yard line. Stafford under center, two receivers right. Blake Corum is the running back. Stafford gets the snap, turns, hands it off. Corum runs outside the left hash, and Corum works his way forward for a couple of yards. Bradley Chubb on the stop, gain of 2, and that'll bring up second down and 8.
1: So let's again see if we can see in the second half what we didn't see in the first half, this Buffalo defense putting some stress on the Rams offense. And right now it's second and long. See if they can put them in a third and long, a for sure passing situation.
0: Rams will send receivers left and right. Corum is the single back, second down 8. Rams at their own 42 on the near side left hatch. Stafford with a snap, back on a play fake, looks, throws left side, caught by Nacua, gets a block, runs outside the numbers, across the 45, over the 50, still going 45, and he's down around the Buffalo 43. Boy, a block on the outside, freed up Puka Nacua, a catch and run of 15 into Buffalo territory. Benford and Bernard combine on the tackle.
1: Well, that block on the outside was Alaric Jackson on Greg Rousseau. He just hit him twice and knocked him to the sideline and opened it up big time for Nacua.
0: Greg Rousseau leading the NFL with 6 sacks coming into the weekend. Stafford's been getting rid of the ball so quickly that I haven't mentioned Rousseau's name a whole lot tonight. First down and 10, Stafford under center, two receivers out to the right side of the formation. Line of scrimmage is the Buffalo 44. Stafford takes the snap, he's back on a play fake, sets his feet, rush coming, spins out to his left, flips his hips, now throws back across his body, and it's incomplete. Down at the feet of the tight end, Colby Parkinson, and that'll bring up second down and 10.
1: There's one of the biggest differences of Stafford and Josh Allen, both unbelievably productive, given by their MVP awards, but when Stafford is faced with the ability or the thought or the chance to run, he's not going to really take it as much. He's going to throw that ball away as he was pressured right up the gut immediately, rolled left. Another defender in his face, just got rid of the ball.
0: But C.J. Sanders almost unblocked right up the middle. Second down and 10. Trips right, Adam single man left. Stafford to the shotgun, takes the snap. He's back to pass, looks, throws right side. That's caught inside the numbers by Nacua at the 40-yard line. Takes a shot, and he will go down just across the 40 at about the 39. Call it a gain of 5. Dorian Williams, C.J. Gardner-Johnson combined together for the tackle. And a third down coming up for L.A., where, as we mentioned, they have been productive tonight. 4 of 8 on third down conversions.
1: At least they made the tackle right on the catch. Puka wasn't able to get any really thing after, but still, third and 5.
0: Third and 5 from the Buffalo 39. Maybe four down territory here for L.A. Two receivers left, single man right. Kyren Williams back in the game as the running back to Stafford's right. Stafford bends toward the line of scrimmage. Bills show blitz. Stafford gets the snap. Blitz coming. Stafford looking. Throws right side. Got a man. That's Williams. Makes the catch, but he's out of bounds. Shy of the line to gain. Damar Hamlin rode him out of bounds at the 35. It's a gain of 4. That'll bring up fourth down and short. And right now, the offense is staying out there.
1: So obviously, choices here. You either punt the ball, which doesn't look like they're doing, get the defense to jump off sides, or eventually kick a field goal. The field goal would be a 53-yarder from where they are right now.
0: And this is about a yard and a half to go. They have to cross the 34-yard line. The ball is right at the 35. Stafford under center. Williams is the running back. Stafford brings a tight end in motion from the right. That's Davis Allen. Here's the snap, and flags fly. Nope. Oh, man, and Kyren Williams had a lane to run through.
2: Prior to the ball being snapped, false start, offense number 89, that's a 5-yard penalty.
1: That is now the 7th pre-snap penalty on both teams, 4 for the Rams and 3 for the Bills. It's really that many, it's inexcusable.
0: Don't miss all the NFL action Thursday on Amazon Prime Video when the Seattle Seahawks take on the Denver Broncos. Of course, you can also hear that game right here on many of these same stations on the Westwood One Sports app or online at westwoodonesports.com. Fourth false start of the game against the Rams. The offense will stay out there now on 4th and 6.5. Stafford to the gun, 2 receivers out to the left, single man to the right. Stafford gets the snap. He's back to pass. Looks right. Throws right. Caught, first down. He fired a strike in there to Tyler Higbee, who collapses down at the 30. It's good for a gain of 10.
1: Now, Tyler Higbee is 11th year. He's not only a good tight end, but a smart tight end. Found the hole in the zone and just sat and said, I'm going to sit right here. I'm past the sticks. It's right past the sticks. It's a 6-yard route when you need 5 yards. And then move the chains.
0: First and 10 now from the Bills 30. Two receivers stacked to the left. Stafford is under center. Blake Corum is the running back. Stafford brings Nacua in motion from the left. Here's the snap. Stafford back. Play fake. Rolls left. Throws short. Left. Got a man wide open. That's Nacua. Makes the catch. Turns it up 25. Ducks his shoulder. And he dives out of bounds across the 20. That'll be another first down. Terrell Bernard knocked him out of bounds. It's a gain of 12. And the Rams are in the red zone down to the Buffalo 18.
1: Remember when I said Matthew Stafford leads the league in vertical passing yards? I don't know if I've ever seen them throw this many short passes, but they're absolutely taking advantage of what the defense has given them.
0: First down and 10, Rams. At the Buffalo 18, near side left hash. Two receivers stacked right. Nacua by his lonesome on the left. Stafford to the shotgun with Corum to his right. Play clock shows 3. Stafford gets the snap. Fakes the hand up to Corum. Back to pass. Pump fake. Steps up. Throws it left. Incomplete. Oh, Corum was all by himself. Stafford tried to get rid of that one quickly and threw it high and past Corum. It'll be second down and 10.
1: That was a touchdown. We'll keep that one in the old memory banks to see how they finish up this drive. That was 6. Faked to Corum, and then he just leaked out. Stafford looked right. The defense went to their left, to the offense's right, and Corum was wide open.
0: Second down and 10. Stafford in the shotgun. 2 receivers right. Adams single man left. Stafford looks over the defense, motions Higbee from right to left, takes the snap, back to pass against the 4-man rush, fires down the middle, and it's incomplete. Yeah. Trying to find Higbee, but flags are down for pass interference.
1: Yeah, that was Cole Bishop. He knew he got beat, and he just reached out and grabbed and said, I'll take the flag, even though the ball is basically, I believe, going to be at the 1-yard line.
2: Pass interference on the defense number 24. That's a spot foul and an automatic first down.
0: So it is against Bishop.

0: two different officials threw flags.
1: Yeah.
0: And they are going to spot this ball, looks like, right at the one-yard line to put the Rams on the doorstep.
2: Yeah, he was just like, I got beat. I'm not going to give up the touchdown. Just wrapped his left hand around the waist of Higbee. Easy call to make.
0: So a 17-yard penalty. First and goal from the one. Corum remains in as the running back. Stafford will line up under center. Adams single receiver out to the left. Matched up against Benford. Stafford motions Higbee from left to right. Here's the snap. Stafford back. Handoff Corum. Runs the right side. Powering to the goal line. And he is in. Touchdown Rams. A one-yard touchdown run for Blake Corum. And L.A. has tied the game. 10:08 to go, third quarter. It is 13 apiece. And the extra point try coming up.
2: Boy, that's exactly how you want to come out of the locker room. Get the ball first, have a long, sustained drive, and put seven on the board.
0: First touchdown run of the season for Blake Corum. And here comes Harrison Nevis, trying to put L.A. back in front. They're going to put a little bit of time back on the game clock here as Nevis lines up for the PAT. Snap, spot, kick from Nevis is on the way. It is good. And the Rams have a one-point lead. 10-11 to go, third quarter. Rams 14, Bills 13. This is Westwood One's coverage of the National Football League.
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0: 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Nine plays, 60 yards, 4:49 off the clock. Blake Corum with a one-yard touchdown run. The Rams converted that fourth and six. On the throw to Tyler Higbee, and L.A. back in front, 14-13 with 10:11 to go here in quarter number three.
2: You know, I talked about the Rams controlling the ball. Buffalo had given up yards, rushing yards, and maybe the two-headed monster of the Rams who control it. But it's been the short passing game that's controlled this game right now. The Rams have run 46 plays. The Bills have run 20.
0: Wow.
2: And, oh, by the way, it's a one-point game.
0: Harrison Nevis to kick it away. Davis and Dortch back deep. Bend over and kickoff. Dortch moving to his right. Has it around the 3. Straight ahead across the 10. Up to the 15. Angles left 20. 25. Lane out to the 30-yard line. Then gets tripped up at about the 32. Let's pause 10 seconds for station identification. 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
0: First and 10, Bills at their own 32-yard line, trailing by 1. Josh Allen under center. He's got receivers left and right. The tight end, Dawson Knox, goes in motion from right to left. James Cook is the running back. Allen takes the snap. He'll hand it off to Cook, bursting up the middle to the 35. And he just got slowed down enough. And I think Brayden Fisk may have gotten his face mask to slow him down. Across the 35 to the 37, a penalty flag is down.
2: The furthest official away ended up throwing the flag. He might have had the best view. He absolutely grabbed the face mask.
0: So
2: I don't know what there is to discuss here. There's a discussion going on with the officials.
0: Yeah, it was a pretty obvious call.
10: Personal foul. Face mask on the defense number 55. 66, correction. 15-yard penalty and an automatic. First
0: time. Nope, had it right the first time. It is 55, Brayden Fisk. So tack on 15. And another penalty against the Rams.
2: Should note right tackle Spencer Brown not back in the game. He left in the first half with a back injury. Tylan Grable has been filling in for him and is still in.
0: Yeah, we saw a shot of him. He was not walking real well up the tunnel. So the ball in Rams territory now. First and 10 from the 48. Allen back on a play fake. Rolling to his right. Throws down the field. Caught on the numbers by Keon Coleman, 35. And he's down to about the 30-yard line. They'll mark him at the 31. So Josh Allen finds Keon Coleman, a gain of 17.
2: Coming back.
0: And it's coming back.
2: Holding.
0: So that was against Tylan Grable, who was in there for Spencer Brown, a hold against him.
2: A lot of times when the quarterback rolls out like that and the offensive lineman or the defensive lineman reacts and tries to break to the outside, the old lineman doesn't let go and his arms get extended. And that's what the official sees. When the defender's trying to break to the outside, you got to let him go.
0: So backing up into Buffalo territory to the Bills 42, first down and 20. Rams changing defensive personnel. Cam Kitchens back in at safety. Takes Omar Spates, a linebacker, off the field. Offset eye behind Allen, who's under center. Receivers left and right. Here's the snap. Allen back. Hand off. Cook hit in the backfield. Gets away. Heads to his right. Then is wrapped up and dropped. And that was Cam Curl, the other safety, who got Cook around the ankles and brings him down for a loss of a yard.
2: Yeah, that was Aaron Donald who first redirected him. And then Cam Curl finished him off. Aaron Donald just making that penetration. He's little shades of the old Aaron Donald here on a few plays tonight.
0: Well, Donald said he was feeling pretty good this week after sitting out with that back injury. Second down, 21. Allen of the gun, slot right, single man left. Cook the running back off to Allen's right side. Now Allen will shift him over to the left. Walks up toward the line of scrimmage. Play clock at 5. Allen falls back into the gun. Play clock at 2. Here's the snap. Allen back. Blitz coming. Allen floats one down the field. Incomplete. Trying to find Dalton Kincaid. In coverage was Quentin Lake. And now it'll be third and forever. Third and 21. 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
2: Josh Allen is 4 of 8. He has 4 completions, only 1 to a wide receiver at this point.
0: And now he's facing third down in Orange County. Allen will line up in the shotgun. Ty Johnson is off to his right. 3 receivers left, single man to the right. Allen wants the snap. He's got it. Back to throw. Allen looking. Steps up. Looks left. Throws deep left down the sideline into coverage. It is incomplete, I believe. They are going to say incomplete. Jalen Watson, who had a pick earlier, was out there. And Allen's lucky that was not intercepted. The Bills will punt.
2: Boy, that was not a good decision by Josh Allen. I mean, I know he didn't really have anywhere else to go, but throwing it to where 2 defenders are.
0: Allen, five giveaways in the last two-plus games, and that was almost a sixth. So Doman on to punt. Alex Bachman waiting back at the 10-yard line. Doman gets away. High spiraling kick. Bachman moving to the near side. Signals for a fair catch, and he's got it inside the 10-yard line at around the 8. We'll step aside with 8 minutes and 17 seconds to go here in the third quarter. Rams have the ball, leading by 1. 14-13 is the score. 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
0: 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Thursday night, Seahawks in Denver to take on the Broncos. Then on Sunday morning, the latest from London, Texans take on the Jaguars. Sunday night, Packers and Cowboys from Lambeau Field. And then 1 week from tonight, the Commanders will try to get the clock right. They will be in Santa Clara to take on the 49ers. 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
2: That one is going to live on for a while.
0: Yes, it is.
2: Washington.
0: Now they got to go across country to take on the team that just keeps winning. It doesn't seem to matter. I think Kyle Shanahan could have me playing offense and he might win games. It's unbelievable, Mike, the injuries they have, and the 49ers just keep finding ways to win.
2: They overcome. They absolutely overcome. Credit to the players. Credit to the coaches. Big win over Seattle.
0: The 49ers 5-0. They're two games up on the Seahawks. If the Rams would lose tonight, they'd be three games back already. First and 10, Rams at their own 7 after a 52-yard punt. Stafford under center. Williams is the running back. Stafford back on a play fake. Rolls right. Throws short right. That one is caught by Nakua on the outside, but for very short yardage. He leans forward to the 9. It'll be a gain of 2. Igbenosin with the tackle. And that'll bring up second down at about 8.
2: So playing up that time, right? How many times we saw a big cushion on the outside? That time playing up and making a tackle one-on-one. Going to be interesting to start to see if this Buffalo defense starts putting hands on hips, getting a little tired. They've been on the field a long time.
0: Officially a gain of 3, second down and 7. Stafford lines up under center. Nakua, single wide receiver to the left. Stafford takes the snap. He'll hand it off. Williams cuts back to his right. Running between the hash marks, and he's out to about the 13-yard line. That'll be a gain of 3. Third down coming up. T.J. Parker on the tackle.
2: Buffalo could really, really use a 3-and-out at this point, because we've seen the Rams, when they need 4, they get 5. When they need 6, they get 7. When they need 3, they get 4. And again, that's very disheartening to a defense.
0: Rams coming into tonight, top 10 in the league, converting 43% of their third downs. They're 4 of 9 tonight. This is third down and 4. Slot left, single man right, Stafford back in the shotgun. Here's the snap. Stafford back to pass. Looking. Pumps. Now throws. Right sideline. Incomplete. Trying to find Adams. Benford was in coverage, and the Rams will have to punt it away. And the Bills indeed get that 3-and-out.
2: Yeah, you can't run an out route like that and take that much time to throw the ball. You're just going to run out of room. It's very good coverage by Benford, but it just took too long to develop.
0: So Ethan Evans on to punt. Greg Dortch back to return, standing around his own 35-yard line. Evans is 2 yards deep in his end zone. Cardona with the snap. It's perfect. Kick on the way. High spiraling kick. Dortch moving to his left. He's going to back up and take this one around his own 25, across the 30, out to the far sideline, 35. And it gets banged out of bounds up around the 40-yard line. But it will be good field position for Josh Allen of the Bills. A 62-yard punt, 15-yard return. 6:44 to go here in the third quarter. Rams 14, Bills 13. 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
0: 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Rams 14, Bills 13. Buffalo will take over at its own 39, first down and 10. Josh Allen, just 9 passing attempts. He is 4 of 9 for 60 yards. He's run it 3 times for 21 yards. Allen under center, single wide receiver out to the left is Keon Coleman. Skyler Bell tight to the line on the right. Here's the snap, handoff, James Cook straight ahead, big hole across the 45, and he's out to midfield. James Cook rips off an 11-yard run. Lake and Curl on the tackle, first down Bills.
2: Well, Cook came in tonight with 15 explosive runs, 10 yards or more. That's tied for first in the NFL, and straight up the gut. Nothing fancy there at all. Tylan Grable actually got to the second level, cut off a backer.
0: Ball resting on the left hash in the middle of the L.A. logo. Allen goes under center, same formation. Here's the snap, handoff, Cook up the middle again. He lost the ball. There's a pile up in midfield. Everybody pointing their way. Both teams say they have it. It's Rams football.
2: I think it's Nate Landman, I think.
0: Oh, it absolutely was. Landman just punched it right out of there, Mike. Great call.
2: And he may have gotten it. He may have recovered it as well. Boy, there was a scrum under there. It looked like it changed possession in that pileup. I won't tell you some of the things that go on in those pileups.
0: Well, Deion Dawkins is holding the ball. Here's Scott Novak.
27: Buffalo recovered the fumble. Second down.
0: Oh, wow.
2: Okay. You know, when I was looking at it, I Landman got a hand on it, was pulling it in, but then someone jumped on top of him and I think got possession of the ball.
0: One of the officials came in and emphatically signaled Rams football, and then they talked about it. Dawkins was holding up the ball saying, hey, it's right here. Boy, that is the ninth fumble for James Cook in the last two seasons. So it ends up as no gain, second down and 10. Cook on the sideline, two receivers right, one left. Ty Johnson in a running back, flexed out to the right. Now Allen has the snap. Quick throw right side. Caught by Johnson along the numbers. And he dives down close to the Rams 45. That'll be a gain of five. Cam Curl with the tackle. And now third down and five. You know, it's amazing. We were talking about this last night, Mike. It just continues to amaze me how good defensive players have gotten at that punch

0: Bills in the red zone at the Rams 19. First down and 10, Allen on the gun, Ray Davis to his right. Two receivers stack right, Shakir, one of them goes in motion to the left, Allen back to pass, surveys the field, throws short left, that's caught on the numbers, cutting back inside is Keon Coleman, and he's down to about the 11-yard line. Nate Landman the tackle, late flag comes in.
1: It's a late flag by the back judge.
2: Pass interference on the offense number 85. It's a 10-yard penalty. First down.
0: That's Jackson Hawes getting called for offensive pass interference, which is what the Rams were lobbying for a couple of weeks ago in Denver late in the game.
3: Yeah.
0: And instead, they got called for defensive pass interference. Jackson Hawes ran into Landman down the field, and that freed up Keon Coleman. So move it back to the 29. First down and 20. Allen in the shotgun. Ray Davis to his right. Two receivers stack right. Single man to the left. Khalil Shakir in motion again from the right. Allen gets the snap. Back to pass. Looking. Throws deep down the field. Incomplete contact. And there's a flag. Quentin Lake got tied up with Keon Coleman inside the 10. And Lake is going to get called for interference.
2: Pass interference on the defense number 37. It's a spot down and automatic. First down.
1: Yeah, Lake tried to cut in front of him. Coleman looked back. Lake tried to make a break on the ball. And I think he realized he was too close to Coleman and the ball wasn't there. He tried to jump and stay off him, but he still ran right into him.
0: So one good pass interference penalty deserves another. Move it down to the 8-yard line where it's first and goal. It's a 21-yard penalty against Lake. Offset eye behind Allen, who's under center. Cook back in at running back. Receivers left and right. Here's the snap. Allen back, fakes the handoff, rolling right, pump fake toward the sideline, and he's just going to throw it away incomplete. That'll end up in the front row. And it'll bring up second down and goal with 3:56 to go in the third quarter. Rams lead the Bills 14-13.
1: Yeah, whenever you do that rollout drag pattern, there's usually three receivers running the routes, and every one of them was covered, and you just absolutely run out of space and time.
0: Both teams will change personnel here before this second down play. Second down and goal from the 8-yard line. Ball is on the near side, right hash. Allen in the shotgun, Cook to his right. Three receivers out to the left. Single man right, that's the tight end, Dalton Kincaid. Allen wants the shotgun snap. Points with his right hand now. Play clock down to 2. Down to 1. Allen gets the snap. He's back to throw. Looking to his left. Now rolling to his right. Being chased. Throws to the end zone. It is incomplete. Throw was low and behind Skyler Bell, the fourth rounder out of UConn, who's making his NFL debut tonight. Unable to haul it in. It'll be third and goal, Bills.
1: I thought Josh would try and run that one. He had Kobe Turner out there. I think he could have beat Turner to the corner. He wouldn't have got in the end zone, but he would have definitely gained a few yards.
0: Third down and goal. Bills will go empty. Three receivers left, including the tight end, Dawson Knox. Two receivers to the right. Coleman is in the slot. And flags fly again before the snap.
2: False start. Offense number 68. That's a 5-yard penalty. Third down.
0: That's against Tylan Grable. And Mike, you know, we talk about these two teams being Super Bowl favorites. It feels like, though, if you have those aspirations, you got to clean some of this up. Living with these penalties does not feel sustainable all season.
1: Pre-snap penalties, the amount, I think that's 8 or 9 between the two teams now. It's ridiculous.
0: Move it back to the 13, third down and goal. Allen walks up toward the line of scrimmage to talk to his offensive lineman, now falls back into the gun. Play clock is at 9. Allen gets the snap. Back to throw. Looking left. Looking right. Steps up. Hit. Gets away. Allen's going to tuck it down and run. He's to the 5, and he's down to the 40-yard line. But a touchdown-saving tackle made by Cameron Kitchens. There's a penalty flag in the secondary.
1: Is that going to be holding?
0: Looks like it's going to give the Bills a first down.
2: Holding. Defense number 30. That's about the distance for the ball. 5 minutes.
0: That is against Josh Wallace.
1: Absolute crusher. Because that was a great tackle by Cam Kitchens one-on-one with Josh Allen. Boy, oh boy, I don't know about Wallace. He was kind of getting trucked by the tight end. And he went down and the tight end fell on top of him. That was questionable.
0: Allen under center from the 2. Allen takes the

0: Snap. He'll hand it off to Cook. He is slammed into, bounces out to the left, and he goes down back around the eight. Cook ran right into the line, tried to bounce out to the left, and was unable to get outside. A big loss on the play of six.
1: Well, Landman, 53, the second leading tackler on this team, just absolutely blew up the gap. Didn't make the tackle, but he absolutely forced the play.
0: Josiah Stewart finished him off after the Landman hit. So take it back to the 8-yard line, second down and goal. Three receivers out to the right, two to the left. Shakir in short motion from the right. Allen back in the shotgun, waits, has the snap. He's back to throw, looks right, throws right side. That is caught, a wide open Keon Coleman. Touchdown, Bills. A couple of Rams defenders ran into each other, and Coleman was all by himself. Jalen Watson is still down in the end zone, and the Bills have the lead back.
1: Well,
0: 19-14 Buffalo with 2:45 to go in the third.
1: Sorry, Ryan. Yeah, that's the objective of the offense is to run crossing routes, and Quentin Lake and Jalen Watson ran into one another, and Watson is still down.
0: So the training staff will check on Watson. Meanwhile, it looks like the Bills are going to go for two. Josh Allen is over talking to Joe Brady. Well, they had three receivers out to that right side. And Watson and Lake just ran right into one another.
1: Yeah, that's absolutely the design. The two inside receivers or the two outside receivers kind of run in. The inside receiver comes out. You got defenders crossing one another, hoping exactly that happens. They run into one another.
0: Watson is able to jog off under his own power. Yeah, the Bills are going to go for two here to try to make it a 7-point lead with 2:45 to go in the third quarter. Buffalo puts the ball on the right hash. And they're going to go Wildcat here with James Cook. Josh Allen goes out wide to the right. Now comes in motion into the backfield. He's going to take the snap now. Cook off to his right. Allen waits, lifts his right leg, and movement up front again.
1: Are you kidding me? Now they're going to kick it.
2: False start. Offense number 70. 5-yard penalty. Replay the trail.
0: That is the 18th accepted penalty between these two teams tonight.
1: And the amount of pre-snaps, Ryan, is as I said before, it's ridiculous. Because, I mean, what do you correct? There's nothing physically to correct. It's all mental.
0: So, that'll bring out Tyler Bass, trying to make it a 6-point lead again for the Bills. Fifth pre-snap penalty against Buffalo tonight. This amounts to a 38-yard attempt here. Snap, spot, kick is on the way, end over, and it is no good. He missed it wide right, and the Bills bungled that about as badly as you can. 2:45 to go in the third quarter. Buffalo 19, Rams 14. 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
4: 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Keon Coleman's first catch of the night, a 7-yard touchdown. Bills lined up to go for two, got called for a false start, and then missed the extra point. End-over-end kick. Jordan Whittington to return from the 5, straight ahead to the 10, out of the 15, angles outside right, 20, 25. A flag flies, couple of them, as a matter of fact. Whittington is out to the 27, but let's see if this is going to back the Rams up with another penalty.
5: During a return, holding, receiving team number 44, that's a 10-yard penalty. First down.
4: 10th penalty of the night against the Rams. Disasters can happen at any moment. Make a plan, stay informed, and be prepared. 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
6: 19 penalties overall. Pre-snap penalties. The Bills have 5. The Rams have 4. It is not pretty. We usually talk about after the first month of the season, you start to kind of understand the team that you have, but it's a lot of mistakes tonight.
4: Keep in mind, too, on that last drive, we thought for a moment the Rams had recovered a fumble at midfield. It ended up going to the Bills, and the Bills capitalize. So the Rams backed up, first down and 10 from their own 17. Stafford to the gun, gets the snap, fakes the handoff, throws right side, caught by Nakua on the numbers, and he is spun down out of the 23-yard line. That'll be a gain of 6. It'll bring up second down and 4. Benford with the tackle. 10th catch of the game for Puka Nakua, who continues to rack up the receptions. 11th game in his career with double-digit receptions. Also for Nakua, he's now had 5 or more in 13 straight regular season games, 16 straight overall. Both of those longest active streaks in the NFL.
6: The 10 receptions for 72 yards, we're averaging just over 7 yards a catch.
4: Second down 4 from the 23. Stafford under center, 2 receivers stacked to the right. 2-2 Atwell in motion from right to left. Stafford back on a play fake, looking, throws left side, got a man wide open. It's caught at the 40. Up the sideline, 45 to the 50. And Tyler Higbee into Bills territory. Down to the 49. Cole Bishop the tackle. Gain of 28 on the throw to the veteran Higbee.
6: Boy, there's one of the a rare downfield throw. They were really just, again, nickeling and diamond, and it was working. That one, a wide open Higbee on the crossing route.
4: Longest play of the night for the Rams. In fact, it's their first play of more than 15 tonight. First down and 10 from the Bills 49. Stafford under center. Corum is the single back. Receivers left and right. Stafford brings Nakua in motion from the right, takes the snap, he's back on a play fake, sets his feet, looks, throws left side, caught by Corum, cuts back inside, 45, down to the 40, 35-30, breaks a tackle, 25-20, still going to the 15, finally written down, C.J. Gardner-Johnson brings him down at the 15, catch and run of 34. And all of a sudden, the Rams get back-to-back explosive pass plays.
6: Bills player is down.
4: I think that's Gardner Johnson who made the tackle.
6: And he was pointing right to his leg.
4: So the training staff out to have a look at him. He was trying to bring Blake Corum down. And finally got him down after that big game. We will step aside. 55 seconds to go here in quarter number 3. Bills on top of the Rams 19-14. 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
5: 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Gardner-Johnson was able to walk off under his own power, limping on his right leg. Meanwhile, the Rams have it at the Bills 15, first down and 10, trailing 19-14, inside a minute to go in the third quarter. Stafford under center takes the snap, quick throw right side, caught by Nakua, straight ahead to the 10, down to the 5, and he's going to be close to a first down. It'll depend on the spot they're going to give it to him. Puka Nakua with a catch and run inside the 5, gain of 10, first and goal Rams, Dorian Williams with the tackle.
6: For those players to work, the outside receivers have to be able to block. That time, the tight end, Davis Allen, had a nice block on Christian Benford, pushed him to the outside. They have to be able to block on the outside for that play to work.
5: Rams do not have to run a play before the quarter runs out. They're still in the huddle with the game clock down to 5, at 4, at 3, at 2, down to 1, and that is the end of the third quarter. With the score, the Bills 19, the Rams 14. 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
9: 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The Cowboys trailed the Vikings late in the divisional playoffs, and they needed, well, a prayer.
10: Staubach standing back at his 45, waiting the shotgun snap. 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Drew Pearson's going for it. He catches the ball! 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
5: 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Well, all night we've been talking about the Rams kind of dinking and dunking. Matthew Stafford on back-to-back plays, completions of 28, then 34, then a 10-yarder to Puka Nacua. And the Rams are on the doorstep trying to get the lead back. Stafford will line up under center. Kyren Williams is the running back. Puka Nacua, the lone wide receiver, to the right. Now comes in motion to the left. Stafford takes the snap. He's going to hand it off to Williams. Bends it back left between the hash marks. And Williams is down to about the 2-yard line. Tackled there by Deion Walker. And it'll be second down and goal. And Devontae Adams is coming in. He's already got one touchdown catch tonight. This is where they love to go to the veteran.
6: Mr. Red Zone, again, he's third all-time in the NFL with 86 red zone touchdowns.
5: Touchdown earlier tonight from 4 yards out. The ball right now is at the 2, sitting in between the hash marks. Adams and Nacua go wide left, two tight ends right. Stafford under center. Williams is the running back. Play clock shows 8. Stafford takes the snap. He's back, looks left, throws left for the end zone. Nacua is there. He's got it. Touchdown, Rams. Puka Nacua hauls it in. And with 14:16 to go, the Rams are back in front. L.A. 20, Buffalo 19. Nacua beats Igbinosin for the touchdown.
6: Boy, that's a two great passes by Stafford, dropping it in the bucket to Devontae Adams and then to Puka Nacua. And now they're going to go for 2. Wow, what a great throw and catch.
5: Now, Stafford sometimes has those no-look throws. You get the feeling that you could blindfold him, and he could make those throws to Nacua and Adams.
6: I mean, how many times they've done it in practice over and over and over again, throw to a spot, throw to a spot. I would agree you could probably do it blindfolded.
5: Fifth lead change of the night. Rams now trying to make it a 3-point lead. They've got the ball sitting on the right hash. Stafford in the shotgun. Kyren Williams to his left. Two receivers left, one right. Higbee, the tight end, flexed off the right end of the line. He'll go in motion to the left. Stafford gets the shotgun snap. He's back, looks right, looks left, under pressure, rolling right, and he is sacked. The Bills get home and deny the 2-point conversion. Team Chase Sanders, active for the first time all year, sack Stafford to deny the 2, and the Rams will have to be content with a 1-point lead, 20-19, with 14:16 to go.
6: Wow. Some mistakes on between field goals and missed two-pointers. This one just took a little too long to develop, but what a great move by Sanders on Kevin Dotson.
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6: We think this is going to come down to who has the ball last?
5: I mean, I think we all kind of thought that coming in, but I think we thought it was going to lean more towards that game from 2 years ago, which was just an offensive show.
6: Yeah, 44-42. This one, not so much.
5: Tonight, it's been kind of ugly with all the penalties and everything else. Yet here we are, 1-point game with almost the entire fourth quarter to go. Davis and Dortch back deep. Here comes the kickoff. End over end, headed over on the right side, on the run, Dortch, straight ahead across the 15, angles left to the 20, 25, he's up to the 30, flag flies, and he is taken down around the 32, and we will hear from Scott Novak again, who's getting a lot of airtime tonight.
12: During the return, holding, offense number 83, that's a 10-yard penalty. First down.
5: Well, for those of you who had 20 penalties on your bingo card tonight, you're a winner. So we'll march this one back and see if the Bills can overcome.
6: Boy, either way, you know, it's always better to correct after wins, but there's a whole lot of corrections for both teams after this game.
5: So the officials back it up to the 20-yard line. Bills will start there, first down and 10. We have had 170 penalty yards combined between the two teams tonight. That's not going to make either head coach very happy.
6: Nope.
5: Allen under center. Cook is the running back. Receivers left and right. Allen with the snap. Toss play. Cook running left. Cuts it back between the hash marks. Breaks the first tackle. He's across the 25. And he's out to the 27 before Cam Curl can make the stop. Gain of 7, maybe 8 on the play. It'll be second down and short.
6: Boy, he runs low. He runs low, uses that pad level extremely well.
5: 15 carries, 72 yards for James Cook tonight. Since the beginning of last year, only player in the NFL with over 2,000 rushing yards. Second down 3 from the 27. Allen under center again. Two receivers tight to the line on the right, single man to the left. Allen takes the snap. He's back. Handoff Cook again. Up the middle. Finds a hole. 35 to the 40. Angles left 45. And he is wrapped up and brought down by Kitchens there. But another big run for James Cook. Tack on 18 more to his total. And the Bills approaching midfield. Have it at their own 45.
6: I mentioned coming into tonight, he's had 15 explosive runs. That's the most in the NFL. And all of them have come when Josh Allen is under center like he was on that play. And he's getting a lot of yards before contact. He had 282 coming into the game. That was second in yards before contact to Bijan Robinson.
5: Bills line up in the eye. Now Knox, who had been the fullback, goes to the right end of the line. Single wide receiver out wide left is Shakir. He comes in motion. Allen back on a play fake. Under pressure. Steps up in the pocket. Gets away. He's going to tuck it and run 50. 45. Heads left to the 40. Down to the 35. Lowers his shoulder. Lost the ball. Rams recover, but they'll say Allen was down at the 33-yard line. And that is a 22-yard run for Josh Allen. He was under pressure initially, was able to get away, and then took off and ran. He got away from Kobe Turner, and then down the field, McDuffie the tackle. The ball popped out when Allen hit the turf.
6: Yeah, he doesn't waste time when he sees green grass. He's going to take off.
5: Shotgun snap, back to throw, swings it out left side. That one is caught along the numbers to the 30. Cutting back right, 25-20. Angles left, 15-10. Down to the 5, and all the way down to the 2 is Ray Davis. First and goal, Buffalo, 31-yard catch and run for Ray Davis. Boy, we've seen Ty Johnson, we've obviously seen James Cook, and Ray Davis getting in the mix, and the Bills will hustle up on the ball. First and goal from the 2. Allen lines up under center. Allen takes the snap, veers off the left side, lowers his shoulder, flags are down, no signal yet. Officials are taking a look to see where Allen is. The flag is against the Rams. It looks like they're spotting Allen at the 1-yard line.
6: Maybe the Rams line up offsides.
12: Defense lined up in the neutral zone. Half the distance of the goal for Steph.
5: Well, now you got to figure we're just going to see that same play again.
6: Yeah. You look at that last play, that screen pass. It looked like the Rams were going to get it behind the line, but a great job by Alec Anderson, the left guard, and Deion Dawkins, the left tackle, clearing the way. Buffalo running backs tonight have 109 receiving yards.
5: Officials are conferencing here. They marked Allen down inside the 1, but they're going to put the ball at the 1. How many officials does it take to spot the ball?
6: Yeah.
5: All right, we've got it now. So it's still first down, first and goal from the 1. Cook is in the backfield. Knox now will head right behind Allen. Allen takes the snap, drives ahead, gets a shove from behind, and Josh Allen is in for the Bills' touchdown. 8th rushing touchdown of the season for Allen, the most in the NFL, and the Bills have the lead back with 11:28 to go in the game. The Bills tack on 6. They've got a 25-20 lead, and they will go for 2.
6: They're going to try for 2 again. Remember last time they did it, they had a pre-snap penalty, ended up kicking it, and the Rams tried for 2, didn't make it. Now we're going to try it again.
5: Bills are going to put it on the right hash for the 2-point conversion try. I formation, Allen under center. Cook is the tailback. Now Allen will fall back into the shotgun, move Cook off to his right. They bunch 3 receivers, all tight ends to the left. Allen gets the snap, back to throw, looks left, double clutches, scanning the field, pressure coming, throws left side of the end zone, caught, and the 2-point conversion is good. Dalton Kincaid coming back to the ball, makes the catch, and the Bills lead is 7. 11:28 to go, Buffalo 27, and the Rams 20.
6: Boy, you said it, coming back to the ball. when that play took a little too long, receivers have to adjust, and boy, did he adjust.
5: We'll step aside, 27-20, Bills on top. This is Westwood One's coverage of the National Football League.
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4: 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Bills on top of the Rams by a score of 27-20. After the two-point pass to Dalton Kincaid, Bills have scored 24 or more in all five games this season. They lead the NFL in scoring, almost 32 a game. End over end kickoff taken by Whittington in the 5, across the 10, 15, 20, up to the 25. Ooh. Takes a shot, and he'll go down just shy of the 30-yard line. That was a hard hit against Jordan Whittington from Michael Hoyt, the former Ram. And here comes Matthew Stafford in the L.A. offense.
5: Well, it's been a back-and-forth game, and again, we said, is it going to come down to who has the ball last? Still plenty of time to go in the fourth quarter, over 11 minutes.
4: C.J. Gardner-Johnson is back on the field for the Bills in the secondary. Rams first and 10 at their own 29. Kyren Williams, the running back. Stafford goes under center. Three tight ends in the game. Davis Allen in motion from right to left. Stafford, handoff. This is Williams running left. Gets out of a tackle in the backfield. Breaks another. Up to the 35. Up to the 40. And he's got a first down. Kyren Williams, power running, breaking tackles. And he ends up across the 40 at the 41. A run of 12. Cole Bishop eventually made the tackle.
5: Kyren Williams came into the game of the last two games. He had 305 scrimmage yards, second only to Bijan Robinson's 360 yards, breaking tackles here.
4: Well, these days, you're in the conversation with Bijan Robinson. Yeah. You're doing something right. Rams from their own 41, first down and 10. Receivers left and right. Nacua in motion from left to right. Here's the snap. Stafford back on a play fake. Rush coming. Stafford throws right side incomplete. Well behind Williams. That's probably a good thing because Terrell Bernard was right there. Applied the hit, and now Bernard is down after that hit on Kyren Williams, and the training staff will have to check him out.
5: Yeah, he broke on that play hard. He maybe fell awkwardly. Didn't look, Stafford like couldn't really see. He seemed to be blocked where he was throwing it, threw it well behind Kyren, who had to turn around. Couldn't get anywhere near the ball.
4: Had he caught it, he would have lost yardage.
5: Yeah.
4: Well, we're getting a look at the replay up here. See if we can see what happened to Bernard. He ran through, kind of landed on top of Kyren Williams. He's up on his right knee now.
5: Maybe just got the wind knocked out of him. Hopefully, that's it.
4: He's up, and he's going to walk off to the sideline. Well, it looks like it's nothing long-term. Ryan Radke, Mike Golick here in the Granger broadcast booth in L.A. 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So second and 10 Rams now at their own 41. They trail 27-20 with 10:41 to go. Puka Nacua wide left, two receivers right. Atwell is inside of Adams. Shotgun snap, Stafford back, looks, fires over the middle, caught by Nacua, collapsing down up at about the 48-yard line. Sidearm throw from Stafford, Nacua brings it in for 7, and that'll bring up second down and 3. Caleb Elarms-Orr with the tackle.
5: Nacua now at 92 yards, came into tonight needing 82 yards to pass Julio Jones for fourth most through the first 50 games of their career. By the way, this is only Puka's 47th game. So there's three more to go to add to that.
4: He is putting up some silly numbers. Third down and 3. Twin receivers left and right. Stafford back in the shotgun. Takes the snap. Blitz coming. It's picked up. Stafford throws left side. That is caught on the slant. Nacua brings it in Buffalo territory at the 48. It's his 14th catch of the night. Benford was in coverage, made the tackle. It's a gain of 4, and the Rams pick up a first down. There is another injured Bill defender on the play.
5: Yeah, Nacua motions all the way out. Inside receiver runs up. He cuts underneath. But I tell you what made that play, Kyren Williams stepped up and picked up a blitzer.
4: Yeah, it was Dorian Williams.
5: Dorian Williams.
4: I mean, Kyren Williams just planted him in the turf, Mike.
5: Great block. Actually picked him up and slammed him.
4: And it's Benford who... Or is that Dorian Williams that is slowly walking off? It is Benford who made the tackle. So he will limp off. Maybe got a hit from his own man, Terrell Bernard, who a minute ago was down.
5: They're losing some players. Look, nothing looks too serious.
4: Right at the end of the play, Benford kind of rolled off. Nakua, I don't know.
5: Walking.
4: He is still walking, and very,
5: very slow. Yeah, under his own power, but very slow.
4: Meanwhile, the Rams have moved into Bills territory at the 48-yard line. 9:48 to go in the game. 27-20 Buffalo. Stafford under center. First and 10 for the Rams. Three tight ends in the game. Stafford gets the snap. He's back on a play fake. Sets his feet. Looks. Steps up. Throws down the field. Got a man wide open. Higbee at the 30. 25 to the 20. Diving down around the 19. Higbee wide open again. They'll give him progress down to the Buffalo 18. Cole Bishop the tackle. Only after a gain of 30.
5: Play action just working so well. C.J. Gardner-Johnson just two steps behind. Higbee in motion. Runs straight up the field, then breaks left. Play action freezes everybody. Higbee's able to get a couple of step lead. Easy catch.
4: First and 10 from the Buffalo 18. Williams the running back. Stafford to line up under center. Two receivers to the right. Atwell inside of Nakua. Adams out to the left. Stafford back to pass. Looks left. Throws left for Williams. It's incomplete. And there's a flag for pass interference. Davis Igmanosa, the rookie, was in coverage, and he's going to get called for the penalty.
6: On a defense from the 21, that's a spot foul and an automatic first down.
4: So they sent Williams out of the backfield. A little bit of a wheel route, Mike, and Igmanosa, too much contact against the running back.
5: Yeah, he put his left arm in the chest of Williams and looked back a little late. If he looked back earlier, probably wouldn't have got the call.
4: So they'll spot it at the 8-yard line. First and goal from there, a 10-yard penalty. Stafford under center. Nakua split to the right. Three tight ends in the game. Nakua motions left. Stafford takes the snap. He'll hand it off. This is Williams cutting back to his right. And he's down around the 5-yard line. Gain of 3 for Kyren Williams. It'll be second down and goal. Bradley Chubb with the tackle as we tick down to 8:34 to go in the game. Bills with a 7-point lead on top, 27-20.
5: Boy, what a back and forth we've got in this half. Just waiting for that one glaring mistake, and it could be a penalty. Turnover.
4: Davante Adams is back on the field for the Rams. He'll line up wide to the left side. Single receiver out there. Second down goal, LA at the Buffalo 5. Stafford under center. Williams is

0: The single back, Davis Allen in motion. Here's the snap. Stafford, handoff. Williams right back to the line of scrimmage. And he falls forward. Did he lose the ball? There's a pile up down there, and now Williams is not happy. He gets up shoving a little bit. Greg Rousseau was right in the middle of it. Alaric Jackson comes in to defend Kyren Williams. It's going to be third and goal.
1: I think Kyren Williams might have wanted a face mask call. That play had no chance. Great penetration by the Bills' defensive line.
0: Williams ran into his own man. Went down to the ground. They've got it right at the five, so no gain on the play. This will be third down and goal. Stafford in the gun, trips right, single man left. That's Nacua. Here's the snap. Stafford back, surveys the field, looks, throws to the end zone. It's caught by Adams for the touchdown. Second of the night for Devontae Adams. Number 121 in his career. He ties Larry Fitzgerald for sixth all time, and he has brought the Rams within one.
1: 87th career red zone touchdown. Just keeps moving up the ranks.
0: Devontae Adams is a legend and continues to add to it. Tied with Larry Fitzgerald for sixth all-time with 121 career receiving touchdowns. And now Harrison Meavis will try to tie this game at 27. Snap, spot, kick from Meavis is on the way, and it is good. 27-27 game between the Rams and Bills with 7:14 to go. 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
0: 7:14 remaining in L.A. 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
1: So everybody was hoping we kept bringing up the game a couple of years ago that was 44-42, and we weren't getting that game. Well, maybe we are now. Second half, seven total drives, five touchdowns. So now we're getting the game that you want, Ryan.
0: That's
1: you happy?
0: Right. And you're just getting sicker and sicker and sicker.
1: Hope you're happy.
0: Are you distressed?
1: I'm disgruntled.
0: Then I'm happy. Meavis will kick it away from our left to our right. Dortch and Davis back deep to return. Meavis on the approach. Here's the high end-over-end kickoff. This will be Davis on the right side. He's got it to the 5, across the 10, up to the 15. Angles left to the 20, up to the 25-yard line. Gets hit, leans forward toward the 30, and then is driven backwards. And the Bills will have it around the 28-29-yard line. Jordan Whittington with the special teams tackle after a return of 24. Well, now we're getting to that point, Mike. I know that you like to focus on the defensive guys. Which defense is going to get a stop and get off the field?
1: That's exactly right. Are penalties still going to play a game? I mean, think about it, though. Rams have run 63 plays. The Bills have run 38, and it's a tie ball game.
0: First down and 10. Bills at their own 29. Allen under center with receivers left and right. Cook is the running back. Bell in motion from the left. Here's the snap. Hand off Cook. Runs to the left. He's along the hash marks, and he's out close to the 35-yard line. That's 6 yards for James Cook on first down. And that'll bring up second and four. James Cook rapidly approaching a 100-yard night. Kobe Turner with the tackle. From the pitch to the boardroom, dive into strategy and the stories behind U.S. Soccer's national teams. Catch the official U.S. Soccer podcast wherever you get your podcasts. And join Westwood One tomorrow, 6:45 Eastern. U.S. men's national team will take on Spain. Allen under center, second and four, takes the snap. Hand off Cook, and he is hit in the backfield and dropped. Nowhere to go that time for James Cook. Just had to cover up the football and go down with a loss of one. And that will set up a third and five.
1: Byron Young came from the outside down and just crashed down and made that play. That was a slant by the left side of the defensive line. They all got underneath blocks and made the play in the backfield.
0: Third down and five. Bills tonight are 1-6 on third down. Two receivers left, one out to the right. Kincaid in short motion from the left. Shotgun snap. Allen back looking. Pocket collapsing. Steps up. Moving to his right. Cuts back left. Finds a lane 40. Out to the 45. Up near the 50. Takes a hit. He is driven backwards but has the first down. Up to the 49. Kitchens the tackle. Gain of 14. And Allen does it again with his legs.
1: Well, Landman was right there. Right in the middle. Waiting. And it was just a one-on-one. And not even close. Josh Allen just juked him. And kept going. I mean, Josh Allen's going to win that battle one-on-one with a defensive player 9 out of 10 times.
0: First down and 10, Bills up at their own 49-yard line. Clock moving down to 5:13 to go in the game. 27 apiece is the score. Allen under center with receivers left and right. Motions Hawes from left to right. Toss play Cook running right, looking for a lane outside the hash marks. And he's able to get into Rams territory down to the 45-yard line. That'll be 6 more yards on that play. And that'll bring up second down. And that should put James Cook over 100 yards rushing in the game tonight.
1: Yeah, and they have over 130 yards rushing as a team. Well, as a team, Cook and Allen have over 130 yards rushing.
0: All runs so far on this drive for the Bills. Second down, call it 5 from the 46. Ray Davis checks in now. Allen back in the shotgun, gets the snap. He's back to throw, double clutches, fires right side, and that is caught at the 40-yard line, just outside the numbers. A low fastball fired in there by Allen, and Dawson Knox brings it in for a gain of 6.
1: Boy, I tell you what, the guts to make that throw. But then again, he put it where only his guy was going to get it or was going to hit the ground. That's some great trust in your tight end there, Dawson Knox.
0: First and 10 from the Rams, 40. Clock moving down inside, 4 minutes to go in this 27-27 game. Two receivers left, single man right. Allen under center, changing something at the line of scrimmage. Play clock down to 6. Allen gets the snap. Here's a toss play. Running left, Davis cuts it back. And Davis is hit and driven backwards shy of the 35. They'll give him progress to the 36. It's a gain of 4. Landman will get credit for the tackle. That'll bring up second down and 6, but the clock just keeps on moving. Each team with all 3 of its timeouts.
1: Yeah, Buffalo twofold here. Obviously get a score. They'd love a touchdown, but at least a field goal. But they would love to burn a lot of clock.
0: Second down, 6. Allen to the gun, 2 receivers right, 1 left. Here's the snap. Allen back to throw, sets his feet. He's looking, throws down the middle of the field. That's caught by Shakir inside the 20. Takes a shot from Kitchens and hangs on, and the Bills are in the red zone. Gain is 17. Khalil Shakir with just his second catch of the night.
1: Well, they're going to force the Rams to eventually start using their timeouts as the clock is running now under 3 minutes.
0: Down to 2:52 to go. Ball at the 19-yard line on the near side left hash. Rams changing defensive personnel. Allen gets the snap quickly back, throws left side, caught by Keon Coleman, and there's a flag down. It's a false start against the Bills. What in the world?
1: they actually had the Rams. I thought the Rams had too many guys on the field.
10: False start on the offense. It's a 5-yard penalty. First down.
1: So they tried to run a play quick because the Ram player was jogging off the field to try and get have him have 12 men, but he snapped it too quick and somebody moved.
0: Yeah, I mean, Allen saw it. The Kitchens was just jogging and did not get off the field. But that doesn't help if your own guy moves. Nope. That is the fourth false start penalty, the sixth pre-snap penalty of the night against Buffalo. And it stops the clock at 2:42. Rams again changing defensive personnel late. First down 15, ball at the 24. Allen of the shotgun takes the snap. He's going to hand it off, running off the left side. Davis can't find a lane, and he goes down back at the 26. That'll be a loss of a couple. Trent McDuffie will get credit for the stop. Clock continues to move down to 2:27, 2:26 to go. This will be second down and 17 coming up for the Bills, but it looks like both teams are going to let this run down to the two-minute warning.
1: Yeah, I'm a little surprised the Rams didn't call timeout here. You get the one at the two-minute warning as well.
0: Training staff for the Bills coming out on the field with the water and the towels. Rams defense is standing around. Clock continues to run. And we are going to take this down to the two-minute warning here in L.A. With the score, the Bills 27, the Rams 27. 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
0: 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Each team with all three timeouts. Bills have moved the ball to the Rams' 26-yard line. They've got a second down and 17.
1: Well, I mean, the Bills aren't going to call timeouts. They want the clock to run down. I mean... If the clock keeps running, it's going to be incumbent on the Rams to call them.
0: Allen in the shotgun. Bills will go empty. Three receivers right, two left. Allen walks up to the line of scrimmage. He's pointing at Cam Curl, the safety who's down in the box. Falls back into the gun. Allen gets the shotgun snap. He's back to pass. Looks left. Looks middle. Steps up in the pocket. Allen's going to run. He's got room. 20 to the 15. Lowers his shoulder. 10. And Josh Allen inside the 5. And finally stood up there. It'll be first and goal. And the Rams take time. Josh Allen on 2nd and 17. Runs for 21.
1: So Josh Allen, I think, knew was going to do that the whole way. He didn't want to take a chance of throwing the ball. Incomplete. Stopping the clock. He let the play develop. Let the Rams drop back and then had a lot of open space. Boy, he doesn't slide feet first a whole lot, does he?
0: No, he does not.
1: He will drop his shoulder. McVay was sprinting down the sideline to call a timeout.
0: And the ball now at the 5-yard line, first and goal. The Rams with two more timeouts to use. Boy, and again, just when the Rams think they have the Bills right where they want them, second down and long, and Josh Allen just does it on his own. First down and goal. Allen, after heading over to the sideline, walks back into the huddle. Bills are going to go with three tight ends. They'll make their way to the line of scrimmage with Cook, the single running back. Allen puts his hands under center. One wide receiver, Keon Coleman, out to the right, just outside the hash marks. Allen takes the snap. Toss play, Cook running right, and Cook is tripped up back around the five. Landman gets in there to make the stop. Sean McVay uses his second timeout. They will give Cook progress, it looks like, maybe for a yard on the play. 1:43 to go. Rams with one more timeout. It'll be second down and goal.
1: So one more timeout. It'll be under 1:40 when they call that timeout. And then Buffalo will have a third down play. It'll run to under a minute if they don't get in the end zone and kick a field goal. And the Rams would have under a minute to go with no timeouts. Obviously, Buffalo would love to get in the end zone here.
0: Josh Allen in the fourth quarter, just this quarter, 54 passing yards, 59 rushing yards.
1: Putting the cape on again.
0: 8 carries, 89 yards for Allen in the game. Cook is the running back. They did move the ball back to the 5, second down and goal from there. 3 tight ends to the left. Knox will go in motion to the right. Allen under center, now brings Hawes in motion from the left. Here's the snap, handoff, Cook just outside the right hash, breaking tackles, into the end zone! Touchdown Bills! James Cook with a 5-yard touchdown run, and with 1:39 to go, the Bills have the lead. Buffalo 33, LA 27, extra point coming up, James Cook powering into the end zone.
1: I tell you what, pretty good work from the Bills representative in the stands today.
0: Bills Mafia travels. And they are enjoying themselves right now. A big extra point coming up for Tyler Bass, who missed one earlier in the game. Snap, spot, kick from Bass is on the way. This one is right down the middle and good. And with 1:39 to go, it's 34-27 Bills. Rams will have it when we return. 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
0: James Cook's second touchdown run of the night has given the Bills a 34-27 lead with 1:39 to go. Jordan Whittington, Alex Bachman back deep. Here's the kickoff from Tyler Bass. End over end, near side. Whittington from the 4, up to the 10, now the 15, 20, up to the 25. Heads left to the 30, trying to turn the corner outside, 35. And he'll get run out of bounds by Trent Sherfield on the far side. Late penalty flag comes in. That was dropped right at the end of the play. Is there a chance
20: there is
0: that Sherfield...
20: flag on the play. It was just a beanbag. He's just marking the spot at the end of the run.
0: Thank you, Scott Novak.
1: There you go. Just a beanbag.
0: The only thing I wondered about, it was so close to the sideline, I wondered if maybe he had stepped out of bounds and then Sherfield had hit him.
1: Hit him, yeah.
0: But there was the explanation from Novak. So, they put the ball down at the 37-yard line. 1:32 to go. Rams have one timeout. Matthew Stafford in his career, 40 fourth-quarter comebacks, 51 game-winning drives. Two receivers left, two right. Stafford back in the shotgun, takes the snap, back to throw, looks, fires over the middle, caught by Adams up to the 50-yard line into Bills territory, down to the 49. Cole Bishop with a tackle, gain of 14, clock continues to run. Two receivers left, two out to the right. Stafford gets the

0: He has the snap. He's back to pass. Stafford looking. Throws left side for Adams. He's got it. Out of bounds inside the 15. Clock stops with 42 seconds to go. They'll mark him out of the 13. It's a gain of 15.
1: All of a sudden, neither defense can stop the offense.
0: Christian Benford was in coverage. This will give the chance for the Rams to huddle up if they want it. Very quick huddle up to the line of scrimmage. First down and 10 from the 13-yard line. Two receivers left and right. Shotgun snap. Stafford back. Looks left. Looks right. Swings it out right side to Kyren Williams. And Williams is dragged out of bounds. Down around the 10-yard line. That was Anthony Kendall just up off the practice squad, who was able to wrangle Williams out of bounds. It'll stop the clock with 35 seconds to go. They spot it just inside the 11-yard line.
1: It's a good job getting out of bounds, stopping the clock, not having to use that last timeout or have to rush to the line of scrimmage.
0: You wonder if the Rams score, if there would be a thought of going for two.
1: I would think long and hard about it.
0: Trips left, single man right. Stafford 5-of-5 on the drive. Has the shotgun snap. He's back to pass. Stafford looking. Throws to the end zone. It is incomplete. He had Nacua in the back of the end zone. The throw was a little high. And Nacua skying up. Couldn't quite bring it down. It'll bring up third down.
1: That was a little high and just a hair late. Need to throw that one just a little bit earlier. Just out of reach.
0: There was some pressure from Bradley Chubb. Yeah. I wonder if he got a piece of Stafford as he threw that ball.
1: He may have got a piece of that iron and made that make the ball sail a little bit.
0: Third down play. This is third down and 7. Ball sitting in between the 10 and the 11. Stafford to the gun with Williams to his right. Slot left, single man right. That's Nacua. Here's the snap. Stafford back. Stafford looking. Steps up in the pocket. Double clutches. Throws down the middle. And it's caught! A one-handed grab by Williams at the 1. Clock is moving. 20 seconds to go. Rams get up on the football. Stafford getting everybody organized. Down to 15 seconds left. Remember, the Rams have a timeout. Stafford's going to go up under center. Now falls back into the shotgun. 8 seconds left. Stafford with the snap. Hand off Williams. Angling left into the end zone. Touchdown Rams with 4 seconds to go. Kyren Williams runs it in. And the Rams are within 1. What a drive put together by Stafford and the Rams. The PAT can tie the game.
1: Neither defense could stop the opponent's offense. We thought maybe the Rams would think about going for 2. They ran out the kicker right away. Going to go for the tie.
0: Harrison Mevis for the all-important PAT to try to make this a 34-34 game. What a drive by the Rams. They're going to put a second back on the clock.
1: I mean, they were barely, at all, challenged on that drive.
0: Made it look easy. Matthew Stafford with 336 yards passing tonight. He was 6-of-7 on the drive. Here's the PAT from Meva. Snap, spot, kick on the way. It is good. And we are tied. 34-34, 5 seconds left. Now, let's talk about this. What does Sean McVay do? Buffalo has timeouts. Do you kick the ball into the end zone? Give them the ball at the 35-yard line? Do you kick off and let them return, as we saw the Eagles do against Jacksonville in London? How do you play this?
1: Boy, oh boy, that's a great question. Having timeouts really kind of makes you not want to have them return it, right?
0: I mean, we saw Nick Sirianni yesterday, and there was 8 seconds in that game, so 3 more seconds,
1: right.
0: No timeouts.
1: No timeouts, right.
0: And we saw Nick Sirianni say, you know, hey, I made a mistake. And, you know, I think everybody today has said, well, it's nice that he took the blame, but also tackle somebody on a kickoff.
1: Well, exactly,
0: but
1: right, yeah.
0: It's also worth, we mentioned this earlier, special teams have been a real problem, yeah, for the Rams. This has not been their strong suit.
1: So do you kind of squib this, but make sure it lands in the landing zone?
0: I mean, that's the other thing, right? We used to see the squib kicks, but now if you do it, you better make sure that it lands inside the 20.
1: Yeah, yeah. And also with 5 seconds, I mean, you'd have to throw a quick pass, so I don't know if you can get too far enough down the field. I would not let them return it.
0: Mevis on the approach. And he hits kind of one of those dirty kicks. It'll bounce inside the 10, fielded on a hop around the goal line, up to the 10, angling left 15 to the 20-yard line, outside to the right, and driven out of bounds up at the 25, and that will

0: bring us to the end of regulation. It's going to be overtime tonight in L.A. Well, this game that was kind of ugly.
1: We have you covered at Titan Roofing. 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
1: Well, they used to call these a shootout. Right now, Buffalo Bills and the L.A. Rams tied at 34 apiece. They're in overtime. The Bills driving, going all the way down, and James Cook just fumbled in overtime. So now the Rams have the ball, 7:54 left in overtime. We'll keep you updated on that. Earlier today in Major League Baseball, the Milwaukee Brewers, they defeated the Los Angeles Dodgers 7-4 in Game 2 to take a 2-0 series lead in the NLCS. The Brewers recorded 12 hits, including 10 singles, and scored 4 runs over the final 4 innings. The series now shifts to Los Angeles for Game 3 on Wednesday. We just saw in the ALCS Game 1, the Guardians defeat the Tampa Bay Rays 7-3. Hunter Gaddis gets the win. Chase DeLauder hit a home run. Patrick Bailey as well to help the Guardians steal a game out in Tampa Bay. Coming up, more on Monday Night Football with Q Myers and me, Emmett Golden.
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0: Then boom, next play, fumble. Rams got the ball, and they're trying to drive and go potentially win the game 34-34. Week 5 getting wrapped up in the NFL. 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He's Emmett Golden. I'm Q Myers. Joining us now is our resident head football coach. That's Coach Herm Edwards, ESPN NFL analyst. And, Coach, thanks so much for your time. How entertaining is this game between these elite quarterbacks and these top teams in the National Football League?
1: Well, obviously very entertaining if you're a fan, and obviously if you're an offensive fan, you're excited about what you've watched tonight. If you're a defensive person, it's hard to watch, to be quite honest. But it's, you know, a game, when you look at it, it was 68 points have been scored right now. It looks like the Rams are going to move down the field and even kick a field goal and score a touchdown to win this thing. It's too bad because James Cook, obviously, the two fumbles tonight, the big fumbles, and the Buffalo Bills 13 fouls. You know, but with that being said, it's 34-34 because they got Superman that plays quarterback for them. So it's been an entertaining game. There's no doubt about that.
0: Well, Coach, with that being said, I know you're a defensive guy, so it's hard to watch with 68 points being scored. But is this not the Bills' Achilles heel all season? Has been their defense?
1: Yes, there's no doubt about that, and they feel like they got to get to 30 to be in some games. But, you know, the Rams, all of a sudden, they've been a little shaky on defense as well, to be quite honest. So all of a sudden, you know, it's a game that you got two outstanding quarterbacks, two of the better quarterbacks in the National Football League playing in this game. So you expect it. I didn't expect it was going to be, you know, 14-10. You knew it was going to get in the high, and I figured the first to 30 was going to win. That's what I said this morning, and I was almost right. It's at 34 right now, tied in overtime, so it's kind of interesting.
2: I mean, Coach, just overall, what's up with defense in the league? It doesn't seem like really, you know, most teams are kind of hanging their hat on defense right now.
1: Well, and it's very difficult because of the skill of the quarterbacks now and the receivers. I mean, it's just a different game. You know, it's just a different football game. It just really is. These quarterbacks are so good, and the receivers are so good. And, you know, it's just hard. It's just hard unless you can hit the quarterback and get him off his spot. It's very difficult. Josh Allen's a guy that, you know, you get him off a spot, that's even worse. You want to keep him in the pocket because if he starts running around, and that becomes very difficult. But two outstanding football teams offensively, and both of them, you know, this is the problem. I mean, you know, they got to score a lot of points to win. And, you know, I don't know if that's going to hold up when these teams get in the playoffs. Like if you look at one of the best teams in football now, two of the best teams in football are the Minnesota Vikings and the 49ers. And when you look at them, they can score points, but what they do as well, they don't allow a lot of points. The 49ers can score 30 points. They're only allowing 16 on defense. And the Minnesota Vikings, they have the same record, 5-0. They're even better. They're only allowing 13 points on defense. So there is some defense being played.
0: There is, for sure. And, Coach, going back to the 49ers, what is it about that team and that makeup where it doesn't really matter who's in or who's out, I should say. The guys that are in, they know their role and they play it at a high level. It's just like when they say next guy up with the 49ers, they actually mean the next guy up.
1: They do, but I tell you what, the acquisition of Evans, oh boy, you think that didn't change that whole offense? Have you seen him play lately?
0: Yeah.
1: He's unbelievable. I mean, he is. You know, there's a reason he went to San Francisco. There's a reason. He's a great, great player for Tampa, but he just felt, you know, Tampa was in a situation, okay, I've been here my whole career, but I want a shot to maybe go to a team that, you know, that has a chance to go to a Super Bowl. And he picked the right team, and he's helping his football team. Every time I turn around, he's making big-time catches. And I said this when they got him. I said, you know what? And I'm not saying he's this guy because he's a Hall of Famer. Reminds me a lot of Jerry Rice with his length, with his ability to catch the contested ball. And here's what he has, just like Jerry did. San Francisco, they make their living on throwing a lot of inside routes, breaking routes. You got to be a tough guy to go in there and catch it. He can do that. He does it with no problem at all.
2: He's Coach Herm Edwards, ESPN NFL analyst. I'm Emmett Golden alongside Q Myers. It's game night on ESPN Radio. So, Coach, we've seen it done two ways, and it hasn't worked either time. About a week or so ago, we saw a team kick the ball into the end zone, and then next thing you know, the Ravens figure out with 7 seconds left to get a game-winning field goal. Then we see the Eagles kick the ball to the Jags. They get a huge return. They end the

0: game, what's the right way to do it?
1: No matter what way you do it, if you stop them and win, it's the right way. If you don't, then everybody second guess you, right? And the funny thing about the Eagles deal, I'm sitting there all day and I'm watching this and I'm going, okay. And everybody's saying, well, you should have kicked it in the end zone. And so the question I have is this. All right. So you don't kick it in the end zone. You don't get a do-over at that point. The ball's in play. And what do you do when you kick the ball off? When you kick it, the team that kicks it, you're supposed to tackle a guy with the ball.
2: Yep.
0: Yeah.
1: Just tackle a guy.
2: Yep.
0: Play some defense.
1: Your job. Right. You know how every game starts off in the NFL, in high school, in college, in pee wee football? They kick it off.
2: Mm-hmm.
1: And you got to tackle the guy when they kick the ball too. You just go tackle a guy. And so this is a game. It's tied up. They don't kick it in the end zone. Go tackle the guy. Don't let him run 60 yards and then go, oh, now we're going to tackle him. It's too late. You got to tackle the dead gum guy. I don't know. It's the craziest thing I've ever seen. It's just, and people are arguing about that all day. I said, guys, they had 20 kicks this year. They kicked it off 20 times, the Philadelphia Eagles. It's not like they hadn't practiced this. This is what they do. Kick it, right. Just tackle a guy.
2: Well, that was one situation, Coach. And then the other situation, situational football, the Commanders and the overtime and not clocking it and not stopping the clock. And I heard you earlier talking about when you were on the sideline, you pointed to your watch. Clock, clock, clock, clock. What went wrong? Why did that situational football not happen for the Commanders?
1: There was a lack of communication between the sideline and to the field, to the quarterback and to the rest of the unit. There was just a lack of communication. And in that situation, look, that situational football, everybody practices it. I don't know what happened, but I do know this. When you're in that situation, for me with the head coach, as you're going down, you know, and the quarterback is always looking. He looks to the sideline. And, you know, at that point, I'm hollering and I'm running up and down going, hey, I'm pointing to my watch. And that tells everybody, you got to clock it. Just stop the clock. Just stop the clock. Just do that. And that didn't occur. It's just it's mind-boggling sometimes when you watch these games.
2: Yeah, it really was. It just blew my mind as I'm watching the time tick off the clock, and I'm sure it was blowing your mind as well for a guy that's been there, done that, and been in that situation. Well, Coach, we'll close out with this. It's been fantastic, as always. The Green Bay Packers, they had their way with Chicago, 31-7. I don't even know if it was that close. Is Green Bay starting to find something? It's week five is getting wrapped up. Are they starting to round into form, or was it just a bad day at the office for the Bears?
1: Well, they ran the ball on the Bears. Well, they stopped the Bears from running, and that's how the Bears have been winning games because, you know, they're playing with their second, third-string quarterback at times. And Green Bay, obviously, now they've won two in a row. They're chasing the Minnesota Vikings that are who are 5-0. Who would have thought that, right? Kyler Murray's kind of gone up there and got that team going. But, look, and I said this week, you know, this is when it starts for me. The teams will start separating now. You'll see some separation. The next 3 weeks, we'll have this conversation like we do every, obviously, Monday night. And we'll be talking about this 3 weeks from now. And we'll go, oh, okay, these are the teams. And I guess the Rams missed the field goal.
2: Wow.
1: 34-34.
2: Wow.
1: You can't make this stuff up, man. I mean, I'm going to tell you something. The NFL, they got this thing figured out, man.
2: They really do.
1: And not all the people that place bets and all this crazy stuff. But, you know, and then play fantasy football. You literally don't know who's going to win anymore.
2: No.
1: It's just crazy.
0: Yeah, it got blocked. I
1: mean, yeah.
0: Wow. Yeah.
1: It got blocked.
0: Wow.
1: It's unbelievable. Right? this is crazy stuff. You just can't make it up. It's compelling, man. It's football. You just, look, and I've been involved in this a long time, guys. Every time I see something, I go, are you kidding me right now? Really? Oh, boy.
2: Wow.
1: Yeah. Look, even the Buffalo Bills don't believe it. We blocked it. We're still in the game. We get the ball back. We can win the game now. All you got to do is go down the field goal range, kick a field goal, they can win the game.
2: I don't know if anyone wants to kick a field goal or at least attempt a field goal.
0: The first thing they did, though, is hand the ball to James Cook. which I, you know, big respect to them, you know, for doing that, Coach.
1: He's been running. He's been really running good. But let me tell you something. Superman has the ball now. He needs to end the game.
0: I heard that.
1: Superman has the ball. He needs to end the game. How good is that guy?
2: Oh,
1: is he
2: fantastic.
1: Fun to watch or what?
2: Yeah,
1: he's unbelievable, man. This is crazy.
2: He is. This is incredible. It really is. And football, the NFL, the best reality show. We don't need reality TV, Coach. We've got the NFL. It's the best reality TV that you're going to get.
1: And just remember this, man, as we close this. When you kick the ball off on a kickoff, you got to go tackle a guy. It's real simple. It's that simple. Just go tackle a guy.
2: That's the lesson that we learned right there.
1: Allen. Nobody can tackle. I'm just talking about Josh Allen. Superman's running down. He didn't got across the 40.
0: Yep.
1: Every play I would do, next three plays by the Buffalo Bills, it's quarterback draw every time.
0: So I heard
1: that. Ball 17, let him get in field goal range and just win the game.
2: I heard that. Well, there you go. What's going down? Looks like Buffalo has an opportunity to get it done. Coach, great stuff as always. Thanks so much. You always help us out and educate us a little something, something. We appreciate you.
1: Thank you both. Appreciate
2: Thank you. Coach Herm Edwards right there, ESPN NFL analyst. That actually happened in real time.
0: Is Coach coaching? Because guess what they just did? Bootleg Josh Allen. Right?
2: Why wouldn't they, right? Why wouldn't they? I mean, he's not wrong. It doesn't make any sense. Like, why would you not? Go with your best weapon that you have, which is the guy who's just been crushing it all night long. I mean, again, I think Coach said it best. Emmett, you can't make this stuff up.
0: No, you can't. I mean, everything we just went through with Coach,
2: right.
0: What happened with the Commanders and the Giants, what happened out in London, you know, and what happened right here, this game's been over twice.
2: Yep.
0: It looked like the Bills were easily going to score on their opening drive, then Cook fumbles. Then... I mean, that was a chip shot for the most part. I mean, it was a 48-yard.
2: But
0: nowadays, that's nothing nowadays.
2: Right.
0: But they block it. You know, they get a hand on it. It falls short. And here we are with the Bills in Rams territory with an opportunity to win this thing. All they got to do is score. Field goal, touch, it doesn't matter. If they score, they win.
2: 2:34 left to go in overtime. He's Emmett Golden. I'm Q Myers. It's game night here on ESPN Radio. Coming up next, what's going on in L.A.? We break it on down. It's game night on ESPN Radio, the ESPN app, and SiriusXM, Channel 80.
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0: Well, just like that. Excuse me. Just the way we all drew it up, Emmett.
1: Mm-hmm.
0: It's over. 37-34. The Bills walk it off with a 45-yard field goal after a bunch of back and forth that I don't know how to even describe it, Emmett. It was a lot of chaos. I think chaos is the best way to put it, but week five is officially in the books. The Bills get the W on Monday Night Football, 37-34. It's game night here on ESPN Radio, the all-new ESPN app, SiriusXM Channel 80, and TuneIn. 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I don't even know how to describe it, Emmett.
2: Oh, I can. Defense is optional. They literally did in the, you know, when they play defense in overtime.
0: Well, you know what? The defensive plays. Yeah, the defensive plays made it happen.
2: Yeah. And listen, I always stand on defense wins championships. I know that offense sells the tickets, right? And it'll get you the dates and all of that. But you want to win, you need to play some defense. And they didn't all game long, right until overtime. Two gigantic plays. And you could look at, like, James Cook just knew the game was over, and he was going to feel like he lost it.
0: Yeah.
2: You know, like he lost because he had the ball. They were down in Rams territory in overtime, driving, easily driving, and he fumbled. You know, that was about to erase the 25 carries for 111 yards and two touchdowns. Oh, he had a night. But, you know, in that moment, he fumbled, and then he got a second chance, and the Bills didn't blow the second chance.
0: This is how good this game was. I just got a text message. And, you know, when it's all in caps.
2: Yeah.
0: That means you're supposed to be screaming at someone.
2: Right.
0: This text said, game of the blanking year tonight. OMG.
2: As advertised is what I was thinking about. Like,
0: yeah.
2: it really, like, you know, we see some games where you go, I don't know if this is going to be any good, and it ends up being good.
0: Right.
2: I expected this to be a good game.
0: Yeah.
2: And it delivered.
0: No, it really did. And obviously, these are two of the better offenses in the league. The Rams did a lot in the offseason to improve their defense. It didn't really show tonight as the Bills put up 37. But the Bills, all year, they've been struggling with their defense. And again, it was their Achilles heel. If something's going to slow this Bills team down, it's going to be the struggles that they have defensively. But on tonight, they got it done. They picked up a victory. And now they get another W under the belt. After picking this one up on Monday night, Tyler Bass with the 45-yard field goal to win it.
2: Yeah, man. How about this? 54 pass attempts for the Rams. I guess they felt like they couldn't rush it tonight, even though they scored two touchdowns on the ground as a team. They rushed for 77 yards, but they threw it 54 times.
0: Yeah.
2: Stafford was 40 of 54 for 383 and three touchdowns. He had a hell of a game, too. That's for sure.
0: But see, that's the problem when you're not balanced. There's no balance there whatsoever. You threw the ball 54 times, and you ran it 23 times, but you only ran it for 77 yards. Josh Allen himself went for a buck 21.
2: Yeah, on 10 carries.
0: Exactly. So the quarterback, as Coach Herm Edwards, who joined us in the last segment, said, you know, Captain America threw the ball for 210 yards, only on 12 completions. So it's not like he was a slouch. He didn't have a bad day. He was 12 for 19, 210 yards, a touchdown and a pick, but he also ran the rock 10 times for another 121 yards. So he was balanced in himself, let alone the Bills' offense. And they are a well-oiled machine when it comes to the offensive side of things.
2: No doubt. And the interception was at the end of the first half.
0: It was,
2: I don't even know what he was thinking, to be honest with you. But
0: He does that, though, doesn't he? He does that, like, once a game. You'll see him trust his arm a little too much. And sometimes it'll cost him, like it did tonight, an interception. Other times, teams just won't be able to come up with the play. But every once in a while, he'll give you an opportunity.
2: Even then, they got lucky because there was, like, 20 seconds left in the game.
0: Yep.
2: You know, so it ended up not mattering.
0: Mm-hmm.
2: But outside of that, it's tough to say he did anything wrong, you know, because he was the puppet master. And again, they only threw it 19 times, but they got busy on the ground as a team, rushing for 234 yards.
0: Yeah, they did a heck of a job. And so that was a great game. It was very entertaining. Like Coach Edwards said, if you know you're a big fan of defense, this was not the game for you. For me, closing out week five, it was very entertaining. And the guy who engineered the victory for the Buffalo Bills, Josh Allen, he caught up with Laura Rutledge following the game.
1: Josh, you just said, wow. How would you describe the way this one unfolded? You see the blocked field goal. You know you have another chance. What did you think?
3: Yeah, guys kept chipping away. Defense kept going out there making plays. Special teams was big tonight. Don't think we threw it very well, especially in the first half, but our team kept fighting. I mean, to the last second, found a way to win. It's the first OT that I've got, so it feels good being on the side.
1: Yeah, there have been plenty of times where you've had to sit on the bench and it didn't go your way in overtime. You mentioned not throwing it well, but you ran it incredibly well. Over 100 yards rushing by you. What worked with your legs tonight?
3: I mean, they got a really good defense, everything. And there was some opportunity there in the quarterback scramble game, just trying to extend some plays. Our guys did a good job, especially Ty, getting open when I was scrambling. Got a lot of things to clean up. We'll take me 1-0 on this two-game West Coast trip, so we're going to enjoy this one.
1: You had a moment with Matthew Stafford when you went out before overtime, almost a smile with you guys, a little hug before you went back out. When you win a game like this, you know how good the opponent is on the other side. Some have even said this could be a Super Bowl preview. How much can it fuel you going forward?
3: I mean, I've got an unbelievable amount of respect for Matthew. The way he plays the game, the way he's always played it, he's as tough as they come. I think he's, you know, if he's not the greatest thrower of the football of all time, I don't know who is. He spins it. He's a competitor. He's a guy that every quarterback should strive to be like.
1: Congrats on your first overtime win.
3: Thank you. Go Bills.
2: That is Josh Allen, Bills quarterback, after the 37-34 victory in overtime against the Rams. And it's funny because I always think about how close we are to different narratives. Mm-hmm. And if they would have lost tonight, they'd be in the Bills. Then they slide into second place, you know, after last week losing to the Patriots. And everybody's like, oh, okay. Well, it was a fluke to start the season, mm-hmm. right? And now it's really the Patriots. No, the Patriots are going to be fine. But the Buffalo Bills, I put them right up there right now with the Jacksonville Jaguars and the Chiefs as the three best teams in the AFC.
0: Yeah, no, they definitely are. And, you know, this has been one of those narratives, as you heard Josh Allen tell Laura Rutledge, it's the first time he's won that overtime game. Been many times, as she alluded to. You know, he's been sitting on the sideline watching the ball go through the uprights and watching his team lose in overtime. They come out on the right side of things for Josh Allen and Buffalo as they get the 37-34 victory closing out week five. Coming up next, Emmett's Gardos. They stood their ground. It's Game Night on ESPN Radio, the ESPN app, SiriusXM, Channel 80.
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11: Back on the trail. Fox News, I'm Sue Guzman. President Donald Trump holding another rally to boost Republicans in the midterms tonight. This one in Youngstown, Ohio. It is the president's second visit to the state in 10 days. Fox's Mark Meredith has more from Youngstown.
12: President Trump wrapped up his remarks here in Youngstown. The president touched on the war in Iran, gas prices, why he feels it's so important for Republicans to retain control of both the House and the Senate. The reason he was here in Ohio, of course, is you have close contests in the governor's race as well as for the Senate contest, which is getting so much attention. You have John Houston running against Democrat Sherrod Brown. Sherrod Brown, a notable name in Ohio, of course, because he had served in the Senate up until he lost in 2024. And tonight, President Trump made his case why he doesn't want Sherrod Brown back at the U.S. Capitol.
13: The last time that Sherrod Brown and the radical Democrats had power, they gave us the worst inflation in American history.
12: Democrats, of course, pushing right back. The president was also interrupted a few different times by protesters.
11: Federal agents raiding the D.C. home of Minnesota Congresswoman Ilhan Omar this morning. Details from Fox's David Spunt.
14: The scope of this investigation is still unclear, but it is confirmed that the Congresswoman Ilhan Omar is under federal criminal investigation. Homeland Security investigations led the pre-dawn search of Omar's Washington, D.C. home, which indicates that immigration may be part of the equation in this probe. Agents removed multiple boxes, were told her Minnesota residence was not raided today. Omar responding on social media in part, for 10 years, Trump has targeted me with baseless lies and smear campaigns. This is just the latest escalation in his campaign of political intimidation. I will not be silenced. Within the last hour in Minneapolis, Omar's constituents came out to show support for the Congresswoman.
11: Omar is denying any wrongdoing. 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
0: Alongside Emmett Golden, I am Q Myers. It's Game Night here on ESPN Radio, the all-new ESPN app, SiriusXM Channel 80, and tune in. 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NLCS went on earlier, game number 2. The Brewers beat the Dodgers 7-4. They have a 2-0 series lead. And then the ALCS game number 1, the Guardians got the 7-3 victory over the Tampa Bay Rays. Join us now to talk about that ALCS. It's Mike Cousins, ESPN Radio play-by-play announcer, who's on call for Cleveland and Tampa Bay. And Mike, thanks so much for your time. I appreciate you. My tag team partner, Emmett Golden, mentioned it in his sports update that the Guardians scored in the 6th, the 7th, the 8th, and the 9th inning to go ahead and seal the deal on that victory. What was it about Cleveland that when it was money time, the clutch time, they were able to come through?
17: Maybe they like playing without much rest, because they had to go 5 games against Chicago. They had to win 3 elimination games in a row in the division series, and they only flew down yesterday. They had a noon flight down here, and they had not played well against Tampa Bay this year. They scored 7 runs in this game after scoring 8 runs in 6 complete games in the regular season against the Rays. And when it came down to it, Tampa Bay just couldn't put them away through the first five innings. Yeah, it looked good with Drew Rasmussen on the mound after he almost no-hit the Yankees in the first round, but a leadoff homer from Chase DeLauder in the sixth. Patrick Bailey tied it with a leadoff homer in the seventh, and the bullpen just couldn't put him away. One of the things that I asked Kevin Cash, the Rays manager, about before the game was, are you worried at all about having to pitch some guys who have had a long layoff? The Rays, this is their third game in 15 days, and they put a couple guys in there, Tyler Wells and Cole Sulcer, who hadn't pitched since early to or mid to late September, and you wonder if that layoff made a difference. You know, there's no way to be sure, but it certainly made a difference to the Guardians with how well that they played. And all time, the Guardians had won once in 30 tries on the road in the playoffs when trailing by multiple runs in the sixth inning or later. So this is only the second time in their history that they've done that. So with all respect to the Guardians, this was a pretty surprising win.
2: So, Mike, I'm in Cleveland, and Griffin, you know, when he gives up the first two runs in the first inning, everybody in Cleveland, what a terrible decision. Oh, my God, why did they pitch him? Settled down and got you through four. What did you think of his performance tonight?
17: I thought he really rebounded well. The first inning was really rough. He faced eight batters, left the bases loaded, threw 28 pitches, and then he locked in. He got the next six batters in a row in order. He faced four batters in the fourth inning and then left in the fifth, and they turned it over to the bullpen, and it was off from there. So I thought it was a really nice recovery in what was the biggest game of his life to this point for a guy who was pitching in Japan for the last 3 years, and they only picked him up from the trade at the trade deadline from Washington. You look at the guys they went to behind him in the bullpen before they took the lead. Those were not high-leverage guys. So they're playing the game the way they had to play it, was you can't pitch your best guys when you don't have the lead. It wouldn't make a lot of sense. But you got to give a lot of credit to the guys who are not the stars of the Cleveland bullpen to be able to keep them in this game.
0: DeLauder had a heck of a night, three for four, home run, RBI, he even had a walk, but just seemed like everything was perfect. I think Buster only asked him what was going right, and I said everything. I mean, it just seemed like he was on his A game. What did you see from DeLauder tonight?
17: Being aggressive and coming up there and finding the pitch that you wanted to hit and going to the opposite field. I think that was really impressive. He had three hits tonight, a single in the first, the solo homer in the sixth. Those were both to the opposite field, to left field from the left-handed batter's box, and then a double in the eighth inning, and he comes in to score on the Nathaniel Lowe two-run single. It's a guy who's ready for the moment, and the Guardians clearly felt that way because they brought him up to make his major league debut in the wild card series last year. So this is really his first full season, his first real postseason of being established as a hitter, and he was ready for it. He had 16 home runs this year. That was second on the team, and so just being ready to having studied the guys you're going to face and being ready to hit what kind of stuff they're going to bring to you.
2: Mike Cousins is our guest. He was on the call for Guardians Tampa Bay. I'm Emmett Golden alongside Q Myers' game night on ESPN Radio. Mike, Ramirez missed a lot of time this year, and when he came back, really never looked like himself. Well, after dropping the first two games against the White Sox, he's looked like the future Hall of Famer in Jose Ramirez. What does he add to this Guardians team that they just don't have when he's not playing well?
17: Well, I think one is his unrivaled ability, his power, his ability to hit for contact, his speed. He was on the base pass and on the move multiple times tonight. But it's also a guy that, like, you can't quantify the spirit that he brings to this club. A guy who for a decade and a half has chosen over and over again to stay in Cleveland, to take less money. He's probably saved them $150 million in terms of what he could have gotten on the open market by sticking around with the Indians and the Guardians and taking less money, because he said this postgame, I was just looking at his quotes, he said, they believed in me when nobody else didn't. And there's something to be said for that. It's not as though he didn't accumulate generational wealth with the contracts that he's put together, but he's a guy who's out there every day. He's the hardest worker on the team. And you have somebody like that who sets the standard for everybody else, good things are going to follow.
0: Well, Mike, the good thing about baseball and what I love is that there's another game coming up tomorrow. And now that, you know, Tampa Bay is not having a big layoff, how do you expect them to bounce back in game number two?
17: Well, I think what we've got to look for is, now granted, their top three hitters are their best. Yandy Diaz, Jonathan Aranda, and Junior Caminero. Those are 1-2-3 in the lineup. And in the first round series against the Yankees, those three guys had half of their base hits. What we really haven't seen yet, though, is a signature moment from Yandy Diaz, who led the American League in hits, from Junior Caminero, who had 42 home runs, among the best home run hitters in baseball this year, where they really haven't been the stars of a game yet. So they're confident in what they're going to have tomorrow in terms of pitching. where they're going to have Freddy Peralta on the mound. He's been excellent since they traded for him, getting him from the Mets, throwing his changeup more. No team throws a changeup more in baseball than the Rays do. And hope that their stars come to play, because after they scored two runs in the second, it was hard to get anything else going. They got Cedric Mullins home run in the eighth inning, but he's not a guy you rely on for power. He's one you rely on for defense. So I think they need their biggest hitters to be their best stars tomorrow night.
0: Mike, was there anything said about Junior Caminera, and is he okay after that collision that he had when he was fielding the ball?
17: I haven't heard anything yet, but there was no way that he was going to come out of the game.
0: Right.
17: So it was a collision with their left fielder, Johnny DeLuca, on a foul pop down the third baseline. DeLuca's left shoulder went into the left chest of Junior Caminera. He was down for a while, didn't come out of the game. I think we'll have probably a more clear picture tomorrow once he wakes up and basically sees how sore or not sore that chest is.
2: And the Guardians' best-case scenario was getting one on the road. They got it. What do you expect from them tomorrow?
17: Man, they've just got to keep trying to ride this wave of what they've put together. I don't know where it's come from, because the high-scoring baseball is not necessarily guards ball. That's usually really solid pitching, good defense, good base running, and you win a game 3-1. So they scored three runs total in the first two American League Division Series games, and then they scored 27 in the next four. This is not typically the way that the Guardians win games. So I wouldn't expect a repeat of this, but I think this is the type of series where it's very hard to try and predict anything with the way that the Guardians are playing right now, because with their backs against the wall is seemingly when they're playing their best baseball of the season.
0: Yeah, Mike, that's what I was about to say. It just feels like when they're backed up against the wall, when they're counted out, is when they rise up. And it feels like that's almost a DNA trait of this Cleveland Guardians team. I mean, you look year to year, it seems like they always find a way to battle themselves back into something.
17: It's really remarkable. You got to give a lot of credit to Stephen Vogt, who, before we left his office today, Eduardo Perez, my partner on the broadcast, asked him about what's changed for you from year one to year two to year three. Well, he's already done a great job, because he's twice been the AL Manager of the Year. But he said, I know this team better than anybody else. And so when he makes a move, it's because he believes in his gut that that's going to be the right decision. For instance, tonight, he used Cade Smith, their closer, in a non-save situation. That's the sixth game he's pitched in a row. That's wild to pitch your closer six games in a row. But understanding, okay, what's the situation? We go up and we'll take a 1-0 lead. Teams that go up 1-0 in best-of-seven postseason series win that series 64% of the time. So understanding the stakes here and saying, if we're going to win, we're going to do it with our best guy on the mound.
0: Well, Mike, you just put a big old smile on Emmett Golden's face when you said that winner of game one and how they go on to win the series. Now you got them all fired up. So we'll see game number two, obviously, how it all plays out. But the Guardians, I got to give them a lot of credit. And of course, Mike, you guys do a fantastic job on the call. Thanks so much for the time this evening. We definitely appreciate you.
17: You bet. Thank you. And Emmett, the Guardians were celebrating Saturday night on East 4th. I don't want to see you out there too late.
2: Ooh,
17: if they win when they go.
2: Okay.
17: Home.
2: I can't make any promises, Mike. You might see me out there. You know, it's Gardos all the time with me.
0: Oh, jeez.
2: That's right. There it is.
0: Unbelievable. Thanks, Mike.
2: Thanks, Mike. Great stuff, man.
17: You bet, guys. Thanks awesome. So much.
0: Appreciate you. Mike Cousins, ESPN Radio play-by-play announcer, on the call for the Guardians and Tampa Bay. Don't corrupt him now.
2: See,
0: don't put that in his head, man. Hold I already up. Gave you props, man. Now we ain't got to feed him no music, too.
2: No, now I'm thinking, I'm like, what do Mike know about East 4th? You know what I'm saying? Mike dropped a little East 4th reference on this.
0: Hey, man.
2: In Cleveland, if you know, you know.
0: Hey, man, Mike be knowing.
2: Yeah, evidently. Yeah.
0: I mean, I don't know why you a Delta man.
2: Evidently.
0: My man's last name is Cousins.
2: Well, there you go, because everybody a cousin. You know what I'm saying?
0: See,
2: That's my play cousin.
0: Exactly. See, that's all I'm trying to tell you. Even I know that. And I'm on the West Coast. He's Emma Golden. I'm Q Myers. It's game night here on ESPN Radio. Coming up next, we head out to L.A. after a wild finish to Monday Night Football and Week 5. 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
28: Has already hit from 49 and from 23. He's perfect on the season. To beat the Rams with a walk-off 45-yard try. Snap, hold, kick on the way. It clears the line, and it is good. 37-34, Bills win. The kicking game betrays the 2026 Los Angeles Rams again.

ESPN app, SiriusXM Channel 80, and tune in. 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And that's how it got wrapped up, Emmett. 37-34. The Rams have an opportunity to close it out with a field goal of their own. It gets blocked. The Buffalo Bills go down the other way on the legs of Josh Allen.

0: if you were a sports fan.
1: You know, the thing about it is, and we'll hear from Sean McVay, the Rams head coach, in a hot minute. I felt like on that last drive, the Rams, as they got closer to field goal range, and look, they attempted a 48-yarder, and you said it earlier, nowadays a 48-yarder is not like it used to be.
2: No.
1: But I felt like they got conservative at the end. Mm-hmm. They had an opportunity to pick up some extra yards, and it just seemed like they were doing some, I don't know, I don't want to say some conservative, just not good play calling. Let's put it like that. It didn't look right. It looked like they could have easily picked up 10, 15 extra yards. It just, something didn't seem right about the last, like, two or three plays that they had. And then they ended up, you know, settling for the 48-yard field goal. Like, they even ran their field goal kicker out there before.
0: Yes.
1: And then
0: he ran back. First down.
1: Yeah, that's what I'm saying.
0: First down, they were, like, playing games.
1: Yeah, it just felt like they were doing too much. You say it all the time, doing too much.
0: DTM.
1: Yep. Yeah, that's what it seemed like they were doing.
0: Yeah, it certainly did. It definitely did. And keep in mind, the Rams kicker missed a 50-yarder earlier in the game. And it felt like once they got inside of 50 that they were like, okay, we're good. Right. Let's try to get them to jump off sides, though. You saw a bunch of that.
1: Yeah.
0: Where they got to the line, hard count, and then they just call a timeout. Then they run a play, but it really was like a conservative play. It was weird, but it would have won if you could have just stopped the kick from being blocked.
1: Yeah, for sure. For sure. It just, like I said, it just felt like what got them to that point, they went away from.
0: Yeah, and I would agree with that.
1: And they didn't have to do that. I'll tell you what, I don't know if I want to put it in the fate of the kicker anyway.
0: Right.
1: No,
0: right.
1: Disrespect. But if I have a chance to go ahead and just score, why not?
0: I wonder if seeing James Cook fumble had them shook, right? Because James Cook's a great player, one of the best running backs in the league.
1: Yeah, that was a punch out, though.
0: Sure. Sure, but things could happen,
1: things
0: right?
1: Happen.
0: You know what I'm saying?
1: Yeah,
0: and
1: for sure.
0: I think that's where the Rams were like, yo, let's control the football because we want to end this thing. And I think that's why they were so conservative. What I found out in the NFL, damned if you do, damned if you don't. You know, you just have to make the play when it comes down to it.
1: Because it's always going to be the wrong call.
0: Yeah.
1: You end up on the wrong end.
0: If it don't work, it's wrong.
1: It's the wrong call. We saw that all weekend long. No doubt about that. Well, what were the Rams thinking? Let's go back to L.A. and hear from their head coach. Here's Sean McVay.
3: All right, guys. You know, what a great effort by both teams. Really proud of our group. I thought offensively and defensively we battled. Thought some of the coverage units, we did some really good stuff. And in the kicking game, especially, you know, with our PAT field goal, not even close to good enough, it cost us the game tonight.
4: 35.
3: Yeah, I'm going to evaluate everything.
4: With the 3rd and 5 play, was there?
3: Yeah, you know what? If I would have not. Yeah, I wish I would have had a better play call and gone for it, got it a lot tighter. I'm sick right now with myself, and I'm so proud of that group. You know, this is the tough part of sports, but I'm proud of that team. I'm proud of the way that we battled, and I'm sick that we came up short. And you know, I'll be regretting, you know, kicking that and not having a better call to be able to go for it on 3rd down and go to 4th or whatever it was. And that's on me.
5: Coach, how do you clean up all the penalties?
3: I got to go back and look at them. You know, we'll have to see if, you know, I got to see because I didn't. I'll have to go back and look at them.
6: Did you consider going for 2 after the touchdown at the end of regulation?
3: No.
6: You talked a lot this week about trying to clean up, especially the pre-snap stuff. Like, why do you think that was still an issue?
3: I'm not sure. I'm going to have to go back and look at it. You know, there was a couple things. It was there was a lot of. I'm not sure right now.
7: We'll get a couple more guys.
8: Sean, were you sick from the start on the coverage? Kick coverage at the start. I mean,
3: it wasn't good. You know, it wasn't a good way to be able to start, Sam, but I did think we got that fixed. I liked the way that the effort got cleaned up there. You know, there was a chance to make one at the point of attack, and we kind of missed it. But I love the way that, you know, I love the way that we continued the battle and continued to respond. And Matthew and the offense and our defensive guys, and there were some positives in terms of our coverage units, Sam, but this one is this stings, and it's gonna hurt, but we can't afford to let it we can't let this team beat us twice, and we're gonna have to regroup and reset ourselves. And it's been a while since I've been this pissed after a game too.
9: Now, considering who you guys played and the circumstances,
3: none of it makes me feel good right now. I'm proud of the effort, but none of how I feel is positive, other than I'm proud of the resilience, the guts that our team displayed. But there's no, you know, I don't even know what you want to call it, but you know, congrats to the Bills, and I'm excited about how we freaking move forward.
0: That is Rams head coach Sean McVay.

0: meeting with the media after the 37-34 loss to the Buffalo Bills. That was entertaining. I don't even know right now. You know,
1: that was 2 minutes and 30 seconds of fantastic, angry, passionate coach about the loss, about some of the way that they played, some of the way that they executed, some of the way that he called plays. We just talked about it, right? Before we even heard from him, we talked about it, felt conservative at the end. Clearly, he felt the same way when it's all said and done.
0: And now I feel like I might have to find a new kicker for my fantasy team because Mavis is my kicker. And he didn't seem really happy with him. He said, I was happy with everything except the way we kicked it tonight. Yeah. You know, which they missed two field goals. He made all of his extra points. But, man, the margin of victory in the NFL is razor thin, man.
1: So what it sounds like that you believe, and I don't want to put words in your mouth, but it sounds like you believe they may have some kickers in for tryouts tomorrow.
0: Yes. Yeah. It's a cold world. And listen, you know what? The kicker didn't lose you that game. Your defense did.
1: Yeah.
0: You know, you went and got the best corner you could get. You went and got the best pass rusher you could get, brought a dude out of retirement, and you were supposed to have a good defense, top five, top 10 defense. That defense was MIA. That's who lost the Rams the game. Don't hang that on the kicker.
1: No, it's not on the kicker, but I mean, that's what we're going to remember is he got the kick blocked. He missed earlier in the game. I'll tell you what, man, when they made Cook fumble and then Aaron Donald returned or picked it up, I don't know if he was touched ahead of time, but he got up and tried to return it and he got tackled immediately. How storybook would that have been if somehow Aaron Donald picks that things up and lumbers all the way to the end zone?
0: That would have been amazing.
1: Like, what kind of Hollywood story would that have been? Could you imagine that ending and that place going crazy with all those Rams fans? And I know Buffalo Bills fans travel really well, so I know there's plenty of Bills representation as well. But could you imagine what that would have been like if this guy comes out of retirement, all of a sudden picks up a ball off the carpet and takes it back to the house?
0: Would have been amazing. And this was a storybook movie ending here.
1: Yes.
0: You know, it already was that. So it would have been something special. You know, one of my sayings is the best stories aren't written by authors, they live by people, especially when it comes to sports, because you couldn't even have wrote that.
1: No, not at all. And I mean, if you had told me at the beginning of this game all the different, roller coaster effects that would have happened, I probably would have said that you're lying to me, but here we are, right? And it went down to the end of overtime. 155 is when the ball split the uprights, and Bass wins it for the Bills. And if you're the Rams, all you could think about is what you almost had. Your victory was right there, and ultimately, you lost the game to the Buffalo Bills. Coming up next, we continue with this wild finish. The Bills beating the Rams. It's next on Game Night on ESPN Radio and the all-new ESPN app.
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4: The Bills and the Rams got active on Monday Night Football. It took overtime where the Bills got the 37-34 victory over the Rams. Josh Allen threw his hat in the MVP race. He was 12 of 19 for 210 yards passing, a touchdown, and an interception. It didn't stop there for Josh Allen. 10 carries, 121 yards, and a touchdown as he led the Bills to the lead. Now, to the win. Now, on the Rams side of the things, Matthew Stafford wasn't a slouch. 40 of 54, 383 yards passing, and three touchdowns. The story of the game in the fourth quarter, nobody played defense. 35 points between both teams, and ultimately it took a field goal in overtime to win it. On to the National League Championship Series, where the Milwaukee Brewers got a 7-4 victory over the Dodgers to take a 2-0 lead in the NLCS. They now travel back to LA for game three. And in the AL, the Guardians beat the Rays 7-3. Hunter Gaddis got the win. Home runs by Chase DeLauder and Patrick Bailey to give the Guardians the 1-0 lead over the Rays. Coming up, more Game Night with Q Myers and myself, Emmett Golden.
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7: Bass lines it up. Snap by Ferguson. Hold by Doman. Kick on the way. And it is good. And the Bills have won it in overtime. Tyler Bass from 45 yards out lifts the Bills to a dramatic 37-34 overtime victory.
8: And with that field goal kick, that 45-yarder, the Bills improved to 4-1 on the season, and the Rams dropped to 2-3. That highlight courtesy at 97 Rock. It's Game Night here on ESPN Radio, the all-new ESPN app, SiriusXM, Channel 80, and TuneIn. 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And the Bills, they did their thing. I mean, obviously, both teams did their things offensively. But, man, the Bills, it just seemed like Josh Allen, Emmett, was a guy that was not to be messed with on this evening. He was able to get it done through the air. His words, not mine, wasn't the greatest passing night, but man, he was able to get it done with his legs. 10 carries for 121 yards and a touchdown.
4: It was a complete game. Mm. And, you know, yeah, the passing offense didn't look anything like the Rams' passing offense. That's for sure.
8: Right.
4: But who cares? Right.
8: Get it. I mean, he only threw the ball. He threw the ball 19 times. Matt Stafford had 40 completions.
4: Right.
8: So he didn't even throw it half the time that Matt Stafford completed the ball.
4: Exactly. Exactly. So they just did it differently. But mm-hmm. he still dominated the game. He really did. Honestly, both quarterbacks did, especially yep. in the fourth quarter. It looked like they were like me playing Madden on easy. You know what I'm saying?
8: Unbelievable. Unbelievable. You know you ain't no good at no Madden, even if it's on easy.
4: I'm not good. That's no why game. I play on easy.
8: You still ain't got no game.
4: I don't.
8: I just even like when it's uneasy, football. You don't have no game. They play better than you.
4: Please. I got Taylen Green about to take the Browns to the Super Bowl in Madden on Easy.
8: Oh, so, that means I know that you're not playing with nobody. Go on and ring the bell on, man. Go on and play the ring
4: I'm
8: the bell.
4: I'm not playing with nobody. Yeah, that's how I do it.
8: Ring the bell. You can't.
4: That's how I do
8: let's
4: it.
8: Let's not get in that same conversation, man. No, this was elite quarterback play.
4: It was, yeah.
8: Different styles. Stafford, I mean, incredible. 54 passing attempts, 383 yards, 3 touchdowns. Only got sacked one time. Like, think about that. You drop back 54 times, you only get sacked once.
4: Yeah.
8: That goes back to your defense was optional.
4: Optional. There were 2 sacks in the entire game.
8: Right.
4: Josh Allen got sacked once.
8: And only Stafford one interception.
4: Right. And that was kind of on a throwaway bomb in the
8: like
4: 20 seconds.
8: Punt.
4: Yeah. Yeah. So it really, like I said, outside of overtime, when you see the defense punching the ball out, defense for the Rams punches the ball out for James Cook. That's defense. And you're like, whoa, okay, they're going to win the game off of that. Then, honestly, special teams. And we forget about special teams. Everybody always disrespects special teams. Special teams played a big part in Bills winning this game because they got the blocked field goal at a crucial moment where they had to have it.
8: Yeah, no doubt about it. So the Bills on the ground ran for 234 yards. James Cook, 111 yards. Ray Davis had 2. Josh Allen, he did the heavy lifting. 10 carries, a buck 21, and a touchdown. That's an average of 12 yards per carry. Josh Allen was him. Let's hear from him back in L.A. Here is Josh Allen.
9: It's a really good team that we just played. Found a way to win. Took a few different things to happen, but that's how football goes sometimes. I'm proud of our guys for being resilient, not looking up at the scoreboard, and just keep fighting every play.
10: The way that game ended, though, with the missed field goal, I mean, you got to be standing there thinking it's probably not good at that point, right?
9: I mean, again, it's football. You can be down and out one play, the next play you're on top of the world, and again, that's just how it rolled for us today. A lot of things to clean up early on. Just didn't feel like I was in a rhythm, wasn't taking some of the underneath stuff, fighting mechanically some stuff right now that I'm working on. But I felt like in that second half, I got into a rhythm. Guys made some plays. I mean, Khalil and that first catch in the overtime, it's awesome stuff. Got to be better in the pass game. We know that, we understand that, but we'll take a win no matter what.
11: At what point did you kind of decide your legs had to be the main thing today?
9: I mean, this is kind of how the way the game rolled. It's a really good secondary. It's a really good defense. Do want to shout out Rabes for coming in at right tackle. I know Spencer went down. He stepped in, and I mean, couldn't tell you he was out there, which is always a good sign. So our guys blocked well. We ran the ball well. Obviously, want to hold on to the football. 2 turnovers tonight. It's not good enough. So we got some stuff to clean up.
11: What happened on the final drive of the first half? It seemed like there was a communication issue where you guys lost some time on the clock there.
9: Yeah, just got to be better in our operation. It starts with me, so we'll look at the film and find a way to get better.
10: What did you say to James after the fumble?
9: Pat him on the chest. You don't got to say nothing to him. He's a competitor. He knows, but got another opportunity. You know, that's the beautiful thing about football. You get another drive, you get another game. So that's all you can do is keep moving forward.
11: What's being said or done on the sideline during that Rams drive in overtime? Are you guys crossing your fingers? What are you doing?
9: Absolutely, you're crossing your fingers. You're hoping someone on defense or special teams to make a play. And that's what happened. Greg Rousseau made a play.
10: You know the projection for these two teams and the expectations. What's it like to come in here on the road on Monday night and get a win out of this?
9: Yeah, I mean, we have a West Coast two-game stint on the West Coast. Our goal is to go 1-0 each week. And we wanted to go 2-0 this West Coast trip, and you can't go 2-0 without getting the first one. So we did the first part of our job. We got to have a really good week on a short week going against a really good team in the Raiders. Enjoy this one tonight, flush it, and get on to the next.
4: That is Josh Allen, Bills quarterback, after the 37-34 victory over the Rams. You know, he was dropping knowledge. He said you can't win 2 in a row without winning the first one. Sounds like a great saying from that guy. I might have to steal that one from him.
8: Well, why not, right? I mean, if every day is a sunny day, what's a sunny day?
4: That's all I'm saying. Sound like bars to me, you know what I'm saying? But, man, shout out in all seriousness. You know, Josh Allen, there are times when I think he is not maybe as criticized as some others, quarterbacks. Mm-hmm. With that being said, he's cool. All right. Yeah. You know what I'm saying? Like, you know what? There are other guys that maybe I think might deserve to be like, hey, why aren't you more critical of, let's say, a Justin Herbert? Right. Like, I feel like that's a little more deserved than Josh Allen. Is Josh perfect? No, but he's a great quarterback. He's a franchise quarterback. And if he continues to play this way, he'll be a two-time MVP.
8: Well, look, it's just so hard because there's so much that he could do. Obviously, he could beat you with his arm, but when you think that you got him, regardless how good your secondary is, all he does is break out with his legs. And then just like Coach Edwards when he joined us earlier in the show, hey, look, if I'm them, I'm running Josh Allen the rest of the way. Right, he needs to go ahead and use his legs the rest of the way. Just get them down where they need to go, kick a field goal, and that's exactly what they did in real time. Right, as Coach was telling us that, because he can do that, and it's not like he's being reckless out there. He's just playing his game, and he plays it at such a high level. So he's such a you know, they say a matchup nightmare.
4: Yeah,
8: that's an absolute definition of a matchup nightmare.
4: Yeah, and he just makes everybody better. You know, like that offensive line, you're like, they only gave up one sack. Yeah, and he was running too, you know. So he's one of those guys where if there is pressure, he could turn that into 15 yards. He did a bootleg, and they showed Aaron Donald chasing him.
8: Right.
4: It was hilarious. Aaron didn't stand a chance.
8: Aaron's like, what? Yeah. I came back for this?
4: Right. He was like, man, y'all told me Myles Garrett was going to be here. What happened to that? As Myles is still out, you know, recovering from knee surgery. But, yeah, this is – if we want to talk about the Rams – Defense. They spent a lot of draft picks, a lot of assets to go out and get, you know, one of the top corners, to get a top pass rusher, bring a guy back. And I know there's been some injuries, but their defense got to be better than what it has been.
8: Yeah, no, I think it will be once, you know, Miles comes back and you're assuming that he's healthy. But
4: because he'll change everything.
8: He'll change a lot, but they do need to get more sound, that's for sure. Because, again, it's something that they went out to try to make their team complete, and it's not quite there. And I don't think anyone expected the Rams to start out 2-3 after there was conversations about maybe they'll go undefeated. Can anyone beat them? Yeah, they clearly can.
4: Yeah, they're under 500. Right. You know what I'm saying? They've lost 3 out of 5 games. So it's not over with for them by any means.
8: Right.
4: And they are, I think they can, you know, be a Super Bowl contender still. But they're going to have to make up these losses on the back end of the schedule, which I think they can.
8: And the other thing about it is they've got to find a way, and maybe this is just a one-off, but they can't throw the ball 54 times a game.
4: Oh, God.
8: At least they've got to have more production from the running game. I mean, Kyren Williams ran the rock 16 times. For a team, they ran the ball 23 times, but you'd like to see more production than 77 yards. They only got 3.3 yards per carry. They did get a couple touchdowns off that, but it's just you'd like to see more production. You'd like to not have to have Matt Stafford drop back 54 times if need be.
4: In 54 dropbacks, that's 54 opportunities for a quarterback, albeit a great one. He is a little older, so you're putting him in harm's way when you make him drop back 50-something times. So, yeah, they got to get that figured out.
8: Yeah, absolutely. So, a really entertaining game. Buffalo gets the dub, 37-34. Josh Allen, again, 210 yards passing, a touchdown and a pick. But what really broke the back of the Rams was him and his running game. 10 carries, a buck 21, and another touchdown. He's Emmett Golden. I'm Q Myers. Coming up next, we'll hear from the quarterback of the Rams, the head coach of the Bills, and we'll put a wrap and a bow on this crazy Monday night in sports here on Game Night on ESPN Radio and the all-new ESPN app.
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0: can't do this, can we?
1: Yeah, we can. Let's go. Well, Cleveland rocks, baby.
0: We can't do it without some kind of context, then. I mean,
1: this is easy.
0: Tell them.
1: Yes, the Guardians beat the Tampa Bay Rays 7-3 in the first game of the ALCS. I am a proud resident of the great state of Ohio and the wonderful city of Cleveland. So that's why we came back with that, because we got to represent for everybody around the country.
0: You've got to represent for everyone around the country. I'm not mad at that. He's Emmett Golden. I'm Q Myers. It is game night here on ESPN Radio. The all-new ESPN app, SiriusXM, Channel 80, and TuneIn. 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
0: 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If you ever in your life say, I love riddles. Well, I'm trying to do a progressive read.
1: Right. Hey, I'm just saying. I like a good riddle from now on.
0: Unbelievable. My man had to add a little extra flavor into the recipe. I don't need any extra flavor on the recipe. My man's like, I love riddles.
1: Hey, it's a good night, man. We saw two really good baseball games, a great football game. It's fun being a sports fan, especially doing this job as well.
0: There's no doubt. So the Brewers, to catch you up real quick, the Brewers topped the Dodgers 7-4. They now have a 2-0 series lead. They're headed back to L.A. feeling good about themselves. And as you can tell by the way that Emmett's having such a great night, the Guardians topped the Rays 7-3, have a 1-0 series lead. And then in the National Football League, unbelievable. 37-34 overtime, 1:55 left in overtime when the field goal goes through the uprights and gives the Buffalo Bills the victory. And for the Rams, Matt Stafford, we talked about it so many times, had a huge night throwing the rock. It wasn't enough, obviously, to get it done, but he was 40-54 for 383 yards and 3 touchdowns and only was sacked 1 time, did not turn the ball over at all. Before we hear from Joe Brady, the Bills head coach, we have to hear from Matt Stafford. I know it's a disappointing loss, but we got to hear from the Rams quarterback. Here he is.
2: Hey, Matt, what was the discussion like for the final few plays there for you guys last yard?
3: Discussion-wise, not much. We're just trying to get as close as we could for a field goal, or you know, if we break a run, we break a run or whatever. Just trying to be smart with the football, give ourselves an opportunity to score points and win the game.
4: Matthew, on a game-to-game basis, you guys are putting a lot of good tape out there, but it's also kind of balanced out by some not-so-good tape. What's it going to take for you guys to put together 4 good quarters of football and kind of get out of your own way in some of these games?
3: Yeah, I mean, you look around the league, tough to find a perfect game. You know, we're going to try to go out there and score every time we touch the ball. There's no question about it. I love the fight that we had as a team. Made some great plays in the second half, scored a bunch of points. Our defense made some great plays, got us the ball back in overtime. Listen, you're playing a really good football team in Buffalo. You're going to have to fight tooth and nail to go get a win. And give ourselves some opportunities, didn't come away with it. Disappointing, obviously, but short week. We got to move on and be ready to rock and roll.
5: Sean walked around the locker room and told the starters that he appreciated them and that he was sick over how the game ended. What did you notice about his reaction and what was his message you guys had for the game?
3: You said it. We put ourselves out there, put a lot of work into it. You don't get the results you want. Feel like you played in areas, give yourselves opportunity to win games. You don't do it. It's a tough pill to swallow. But still love the guys in that locker room. Still appreciate the heck out of everybody's effort. And that's not just tonight. That's everybody's effort throughout the week. And just proud to be associated with the team. Got to do what we can to make sure that we make the plays to win the games.
6: What was made this week about cleaning up some of the pre-snap mental mistakes? Why do you think those were still an issue this week?
3: You're talking false start penalty stuff for us? Or obviously, loud environment. I can do a better job of cleaning that up, help those guys out.
7: Because it was a Monday night game and who you played, is there a different feeling about this one at all? I know every game is its own game, but does it feel like a playoff game almost?
3: A really good football team, obviously Buffalo's playing well right now. Josh played great, made some plays. Obviously we turned him over once, but made a bunch of plays with his feet. And they're a really good football team. We feel like we're a good football team. We got to go out there and get some results.
1: That is Matthew Stafford, the Rams quarterback, after losing 37-34 to the Buffalo Bills. He has no reason to hang his head at all. No. Obviously handled that like a pro's pro because that's what he is. But if I'm Matt, I'm really upset with the, especially in the fourth quarter, with the way my defense played.
0: Yeah, the defense and obviously special teams not being able to come through. There was just too many mistakes for the Rams to get a victory. And look, they have all the talent in the world. They were the preseason darlings to go, you know, 17-0, or at least have the, you know, be so dominant that nobody can handle them. They got Myles Garrett. They brought Aaron Donald out of retirement. They went
1: Trent
0: and made
1: McDuffie.
0: Some moves. Yeah, all yeah. these moves they made to go get corners from Kansas City. They did everything they had to do, right, to get to put this team in a position where they could be the Avengers. And right now, after five games sitting there at 2-3, there's a lot of soul searching that they've got to do. I mean, there's no other way to put it. They've got to figure out why they're not playing complete games. And I heard my guy Vinny Bonsignor actually mention that to Matt Stafford. Why are you guys not playing complete games? And that's what Stafford said. Hey, man, it's hard to see a complete game in the National Football League. That may be true, but that's a really talented team, and their game should be cleaner than what we're seeing right now.
1: What this shows you is if you throw a bunch of talent together, it doesn't mean the team is going to be good. Right. Now, I think this team will be good, right? But just in the short term, if you're like, all right, all you guys are the best players here, we're about to be great. You need chemistry. You know, you got to get a rhythm with people. You need to understand them and know their strengths and their weaknesses. And I think they're going to get there. But it was laughable, the amount of folks that just were like, yo, they're going to go undefeated. You know, they're going to rip off 17-0 and go right to the Super Bowl and win it all.
0: Well, and that's how it is in the NFL. It's so hard to put together a super team.
1: Yeah.
0: Right? I mean, it's one thing to put together a super team in the NBA. Right, it's one thing to be the Dodgers and put together a roster and have a bunch of arms and, you know, have the best hitters and spend a whole bunch of money that you defer to 2075 before you actually have to pay it or whatever the case may be. The NFL is not that animal, man. It's just, it's so difficult. Like, who anticipated Myles Garrett was going to be out?
1: Right.
0: He literally has played one game and he got no pressure on the quarterback week one against in Australia. And they came out after the game on this fine program that we call Game Night here on ESPN Radio on the ESPN app and said, that was a bad game. That was a bad game. I didn't feel like myself. It's the worst that I felt. Next thing we know, he's on IR.
1: Right. Yeah, and having surgery.
0: Right, exactly. Yeah. Then Aaron Donald, you know, he misses a little bit of time. And then, you know, Puka Nacua, he's out. Mm-hmm. And, you know, then Davante Adams has to, you know, turn back the hand of time. And, you know, then you'll get offensive linemen banged up here. You know what I mean? Like, there's so many things that can go wrong. Even the Bills who won this game, their starting right tackle went down during the game.
1: Right. Yeah.
0: So, you know, so it's just so difficult, man. The NFL is such a tough animal. It's literally a week-to-week league. I mean, it really is.
1: And it's 100% injury rate. And you can't pick which guys you want to get injured on your team. You know, sometimes it is the dude on special teams that maybe most fans don't recognize. But sometimes it's Myles Garrett.
0: Right.
1: You know, and sometimes it's Pat Mahomes, and that's the NFL. That's why we tune in every week, because we have no idea what's going to happen. And then there's weeks like we saw from the Bears, you know, where they have a third string quarterback that comes in and wins a game for them.
0: Real quick, let's hear Joe Brady on the rushing attempt and the way that Josh Allen uses legs tonight.
8: Yeah, I mean, look, we weren't good passing the ball tonight, and you know, I think I have to do a better job just getting him in a rhythm early. I think there were some throws early in the game that, you know, he's going to want back, just easy completions that'll help kind of, you know, want, you know, see the ball go through the hoop. And, you know, so I think that was a product of, you know, maybe some of that. But you know, it's tough for them to kind of play all the way through the down with his legs. And I hope his legs aren't the answers always. You know, we got to do a better job in the pass game and, you know, from a play design to just an execution to, you know, just the protection and everything. But, you know, look, when the ball was in his hands, he made plays when we needed to him at the end.
1: And it is a great tool to have. He's Q Myers. I'm Emmett Golden. Coming up next, SportsCenter All Night with Jay Reynolds right here on ESPN Radio.
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14: 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I remember when I left the table that evening that my mom apologized to my dad for burning the biscuits, and he said, "Honey, I love burned biscuits every now and then." 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For God so loved the world. 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
20: 3 weeks to go until the midterms. I'm Ted Lindner, Fox News. President Trump campaigning for Republicans in Youngstown, Ohio Monday. As the party faces those crucial midterm races, Fox's Kristen Goodwin.
21: President Trump praising Ohio Senator John Husted.
22: 22 days from now, Ohio is going to defeat Sherrod Brown and elect John Husted to the United States.
21: Also telling folks to get out to vote for GOP gubernatorial candidate Vivek Ramaswamy.
22: But he's a friend of mine. Vivek Ramaswamy,
21: the president saying a vote for Republicans will protect Ohio values and jobs.
22: More money in your pockets, bigger paychecks for your families, lower taxes, less crime.
21: Ramaswamy faces Democrat Amy Acton in the race to succeed Republican Governor Mike DeWine, who is term limited. Husted, an incumbent senator, faces Democratic challenger, former Senator Sherrod Brown. Kristen Goodwin, Fox News.
20: President Trump's stop in Ohio, part of his ongoing multi-state campaign blitz to rally GOP voters ahead of the November elections. Federal agents searching Congresswoman Ilhan Omar's D.C. home as part of Justice Department investigation into her.
23: We are hearing from Congresswoman Omar in a new statement after Homeland Security agents raided her home in Washington, D.C. Usually, not always, when Homeland Security investigations, HSI, is involved, there's some sort of immigration angle to an investigation. HSI led the scene scene today, not the FBI. We were on scene this morning where HSI agents were taking several boxes out of the Congresswoman's home. She posted on social media, quote, "I'm okay. Make no mistake. This is an attempt to target political enemies and weaponize federal law enforcement. For 10 years, Trump has targeted me with baseless lies and smear campaigns. This is just the latest escalation in his campaign of political intimidation. I will not be silenced. The DOJ is working alongside with the Department of Homeland Security on this case."
20: And that is Fox's David Spunt. 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
20: Actress Selma Blair has been arrested after an alleged in-flight incident.
33: It happened on a Delta flight heading from L.A. to New York's JFK Airport. TMZ is reporting it started around a few hours in when Selma Blair tries to open up the plane door. Then, when they try to stop her, there's some type of altercation, and she punches one flight attendant. She bites another. At least one crew member was hospitalized. Blair's representative says she suffered a medical emergency.

0: emergency. A Delta pilot had to call in this dispatch we're about to play to say, please make sure there's medical staff when we land.
1: Yeah, could you pass on to the folks at JFK? We'd like to have some medical personnel at the gate for a couple of the FAs involved in the passenger incident. They just need to get a couple things looked at.
0: Whatever happened on that plane is still under investigation now by the feds. The FBI is looking into it.
2: Fox's Alexis McAdams. The world's richest man spending big bucks ahead of November's midterm elections.
3: Elon Musk is opening his wallet in an effort to keep Republicans from losing their slim majorities in the House and Senate ahead of next month's midterms. He's shelled out $276 million since July. A spokesperson for Musk's super PAC says the trillionaire gave $158 million to the Senate Leadership Fund as well as $76 million to the America PAC. He also donated $10 million to the Lone Star Liberty PAC in support of Texas Republican Senate candidate Ken Paxton. He's locked in a tight race with Democrat candidate James Tallarico in the traditionally red state. Musk is the biggest known spender of this election season. Tom Graham, Fox News.
2: League Championship Series happening tonight in Milwaukee on Monday. The NLCS, the Brewers have taken a 2-0 lead over the Dodgers after their 7-4 win. In Tampa Monday night in the ALCS, the Guardians took game 1 7-3. Game 2 between the Guardians and Rays happened Tuesday night at 8 p.m. Eastern. The Brewers and Dodgers continue their series Wednesday night in L.A. at 8 p.m. Eastern time. I'm Ted Lindner. This is Fox News.
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0: From the heartland of America and the gateway to the West, good morning, good evening, wherever you may be, across the nation, around the world. I'm George Norrie, and this is Coast to Coast AM. Later tonight, the spirit world. Here's what's happening. One person has died, several others injured in an incident involving a Six Flags roller coaster Monday afternoon in Georgia. The incident took place at the Six Flags over Georgia, about 15 miles northwest of Atlanta. Detectives with department's major crime unit will investigate the incident. Officials not confirming yet how the person died or what caused the others to be injured. Several people wounded in another likely Houthi attack on Riyadh's King Khalid International Airport Saturday in Saudi Arabia. It's the third strike this week on the gateway to Saudi Arabia's capital. Earlier attacks killed four people. Flights were canceled or diverted and airport operations suspended. With more on what's going on in the Middle East, here's Tom Danheiser. Tommy?
1: Well, George, Saudi Arabia's Civil Defense Agency has given the all clear to residents of Riyadh after the military announced the shoot down of incoming missiles fired by Yemen's Houthis towards the capital.

0: capital. One person has been killed and 12 others now wounded in the latest attack on Saudi Arabia's King Khalid International Airport. The foreign ministry says Iran is deeply concerned about developments in the Arabian Peninsula, adding the escalation will only benefit the Israeli regime. Meanwhile, U.S. President Donald Trump said he is considering joining Saudi Arabia in its retaliation against Tehran-backed Houthis in Yemen after a deadly attack on Riyadh's main airport. The Saudi General Authority of Civil Aviation said the attack on King Khalid International Airport in Riyadh on Saturday killed 12 people and injured 309 others. And the U.S.-Israeli-Iran war has triggered fresh security concerns in the United Kingdom after Prime Minister Andy Burnham said Iran's Islamic Revolutionary Guard Corps was almost certainly behind a suspected plot targeting RAF Fairford, a British airbase used by the U.S. military. George?
1: Thank you, Tom. Ukrainian President Zelensky says that Russia continued attacking Ukraine's energy structure despite President Donald Trump's announcement of what he called an immediate energy ceasefire, accusing Vladimir Putin of rejecting Washington's peace efforts and calling for greater pressure on Moscow. So-called smart eyeglasses equipped with cameras and microphones and sometimes hooked up directly to AI systems are already causing massive privacy and other concerns and are facing increasing bans around the world. Let's check in with our expert, Lauren Weinstein, to bring us up to date on this. Lauren, what's this one all about?
2: Well, remember back in 2013 when Google introduced Google Glass? It was a wonky headset with a strange-looking display over one eye, extremely expensive. And the consumer version only lasted a couple of years, though a more popular enterprise version was supported until a few years ago. Privacy was a big concern with Glass, given the integral camera. Now Google Glass looks like a dinosaur. The market is being flooded with far less expensive and far more capable products, generically called smart glasses, that typically look very much like an ordinary pair of not very fashionable eyeglasses. And these make the privacy problems of Google Glass look inconsequential by comparison. Meta, of course, traditionally a source of privacy concerns, is one of the leaders pushing this tech. In the UK, these smart glasses are now routinely called perv or pervert glasses, and the term seems to be catching on globally. It's easy to see why. While these glasses usually have a little indicator light to show the camera is on, users have become adept at enabling the camera while stopping that camera on indication from being seen, despite actions by some manufacturers who try to disable or otherwise prevent this. The list of ways in which smart glasses are being abused is long and growing longer every day. Often linked directly to big tech AI systems, they're being used to cheat on tests, break rules in courtrooms, harass women in public via face identification systems, and much, much more. Bans against their use are popping up seemingly everywhere. Bathrooms, locker rooms, schools, courtrooms, restaurants, nightclubs, offices, security areas, and so on. Many of these bans and proposed bans are being ordered by governmental agencies at the city, state, or national levels around the world. Fundamentally, these devices are yet another example of those big tech billionaire CEOs shoving privacy invasive technology down our throats that we didn't ask for and that they must have known would be privacy nightmares. They just didn't care. This does fit their standard operating procedure. Very recently, OpenAI CEO Sam Altman said that the world should accept bad things happening in exchange for all the benefits of AI. Easy for him to say. And speaking of bad things, when it comes to privacy, Amazon apparently is equipping all of their delivery persons with smart glasses that will record and analyze everything they see all the time. It's ordinary people, not these CEOs, who suffer the consequences of these technologies. Any good such technologies might potentially do is wiped out by the abuses. It's important to understand that these billionaires live in an entirely different world than the rest of us and often seem to have what can only be called rather nutty views about the tech they're pushing. Anthropic just announced that they're updating their usage policies to prohibit users from forms of abusive or cruel behavior toward their Claude AI chatbot, as if you could hurt poor little Claude's feelings. These AI models don't have emotions. They don't even think, as we normally use that word. They can no more be offended than a loaf of moldy bread. Luckily, it appears that the privacy issues surrounding these pervert glasses have been quickly recognized. But whether attempts to control them will generally be successful is a more problematic question, because big tech will be doing everything they can, including leveraging their political connections, to avoid any controls and will be endeavoring to treat us, as usual, as their personal playthings.
1: Thank you, Lauren. We'll talk to you next week. Sleeping under 5 hours a night is supposed to take a toll on you, yet some people in a new study did exactly that night after night and showed no clear warning signs in their health. Others who logged a perfectly healthy-looking average quietly carried higher stress, worse moods, and elevated blood pressure. What separated the two groups wasn't how much they slept, it was how steady their sleep stayed from one night to the next. For years, sleep researchers have used 6 hours as the common cutoff for calling a night's sleep too short. But a new study from Singapore suggests that this one-size-fits-all line misses what's actually normal for any given person. The southern and northern torrid meteor showers will produce occasional bright, slow-moving meteors worldwide during October and November, with moon-free peaks this year. Looking forward to that. And here's our buddy Seth Shostak from the SETI Institute, the senior astronomer, to tell us what's going on in the universe. Hello, Seth.
3: Hey, George. You know, if you ask someone on the street what fills up outer space, I think most folks would answer nothing. I mean, space is empty, right? But if you had asked this question 150 years ago, if you're old enough to be have been able to do that, you would have gotten a different answer, not just from the man on the street, but also from physicists and astronomers. They would claim that space is filled with a substance they called the luminous ether. I mean, this seemed perfectly reasonable at the time. It was known that light exhibited wave-like properties, and consequently, there must be something to which it was moving. Think about it. Sound is also a wave-like phenomenon, and it usually moves through air to reach our ears, through air. Okay, fair enough. But now consider light. What conducts light from, well, whatever you're looking at, to your eyes? Scientists used to think that there had to be something, some substance that did it, and they called it the ether. They felt pretty certain about the existence of this stuff, because after all, light does travel through space. You can see the moon, the planets, the stars, but that was presumably because space was filled with the ether. No ether, and the night sky would be totally dark. Okay, that sounds right, but sounding right in science is not a good argument. You need to prove it's true with an experiment. So 150 years ago, two American physicists, Albert Michelson and Edward Morley, worked on what eventually became known, well, they were became known as the Michelson-Morley experiment, but they were working at Case Western Reserve University in Cleveland, although it wasn't called that at the time. They devised a simple experiment to sniff out the luminiferous ether. Hard to say. To their surprise, they didn't find it. Unlike sound waves, light didn't seem to need something to travel through. It's said that nature abhors a vacuum, but Michelson and Morley showed that most of nature is a vacuum. It's not filled with ether. Light from the boiling surface of the sun can cross the 93 million miles between the sun and your eyeballs without needing anything in between. No luminous ether necessary. Light and other electromagnetic waves like radio and television reach us from the stars and beyond without there being anything in space. The Michelson-Morley experiment was so transformative, it prompted a young physicist working in Germany, Albert Einstein, to develop his theory of relativity. That's one of the interesting things about science, George. It not only explains things, but sometimes it truly surprises us.
1: And nobody does it like you, Seth. Thank you so much. Up next, we're going cryptid hunting with biologist Pat Spain next on Coast to Coast AM.
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5: I had acute eczema. I had been to a minimum of 3 different dermatologists. I have tried every cream and ointment that you can imagine. It was pretty miserable. So I started taking the Conivora, and at this point, I don't want to ever be without it. I don't want to go back there again.
6: Our little dog developed this lymph problem, but the chemotherapy lasted for 6 months. He started developing more lymph nodes that were swelled up. So I thought I'd just try Carnivora. The lymph nodes started to go down, the swelling did. Then I took him into the vet to have him checked out, and there was no signs at all inside.
7: My cat had issues that developed in his eye, so my veterinarian said, you know what, let's go ahead and remove the eye. So that night, I heard the carnivore advertising.

0: And welcome back to Coast, George Norrie with you, wildlife biologist, biotech expert, television presenter, author, keynote speaker, and cryptozoologist Pat Spain is the great nephew of the legendary researcher Charles Fort. He has investigated unusual phenomena from the ocean depths to remote Amazonian villages and was named Cryptozoologist of the Year in 2023 for his incredible scientific approach to cryptid research and bringing his findings to a wider audience. One of his books includes A Living Dinosaur, On the Hunt in West Africa, or How I Avoided Prison but Was Outsmarted by a Snail. I love that title, Pat. Welcome back.
1: Thank you so much for having me.
0: How you been? What's new?
1: I've been busy. It's been good. Yeah, I'm launching a new YouTube show looking into Fortean phenomena, which I'm very excited about.
0: Oh, that's great. Now, how would people find it?
1: So it hasn't launched yet, but the best way is to follow me on Instagram. That's where I'll post all the updates and put everything on there. And I'm working with the folks from Creepy People Productions, who do Sons of Appalachia and a couple other shows like that.
0: Great name, Creepy People Productions. I love that.
1: Yeah, they're a lot of fun.
0: How did you get interested in marine biology and the strange cryptid world?
1: I have always been a marine biologist at heart. When I was a very, very young kid, the first time I saw the ocean, I was just in absolute awe, and I wanted to learn everything that I possibly could about it. So while other kids in my class were watching, Full House and all the different cartoons, I was getting everything I could from Jacques Cousteau and Sir David Attenborough. So that's always been my absolute fascination, is just with the mysteries of the ocean, and the strangest things that are down in the depths are what interested me the most. So I had a huge poster on my wall of the giant squid and of all the other strange creatures that were just being found in the early 80s.
0: How did you get in with the cryptid world? What would you say is the strangest experience you've had, Pat?
1: So with cryptids, just recently I went on my first Bigfoot expedition, which I've purposely stayed away from because I wanted to have that kind of unique experience. And I've got to say that I found some things that I was not expecting. But the strangest, that was the most recent, the strangest one that I've had is while I was in the Amazon looking for the mapinguari, looking for evidence of the mapinguari. We're out in the middle of the night, in the middle of the rainforest, surrounded by everything you can think of that would be out there, super remote, right on the edge of uncontacted tribal territory. And we heard what I can only describe as a very low-pitched version of a sloth call. And the guides that we were with absolutely lost it. They said, we have to get back to the car. We have to leave. We can't come back here. And we said, what was that? And they said, nothing. Don't worry about it, but we have to go. And, once we're out there, you're in the middle of nowhere. You trust the guides with your life. So when they say you have to go, you go. And we hopped in the car, and I am convinced that we heard, the legendary mapinguari.
0: Wow. They were scared, weren't they?
1: They were, yes. I mean, you could see it in their face. You could see the fear. You could see the urgency that this was. And this was, we go from joking, where you're constantly, laughing and joking while we're on these shoots, from kind of joking around and goofing around and talking about all the dangers to all of a sudden, oh, no, this is serious. We need to get out of here right now.
0: What would this legendary creature look like, Pat?
1: So that depends on who you talk to. If you talk to people who are not in the area where it's seen, they'll tell you that it's this 25-foot beast with an eye in the middle of it, with one big eye and a mouth in the middle of its chest. They say that it has backwards feet. Its feet are turned backwards, so it leads people around in the wrong direction when you're in the forest. And it has the mouth and the chest is full of these jagged teeth that drip, venom, and they give this horrible description of this monster. But then as you get closer to the areas where it's actually been seen and heard, and you talk to people who are from those regions, you talk to the indigenous tribes that live on the edges of the uncontacted territory, what they start to describe sounds a lot more reasonable. It's, 6 to 8 feet.

0: feet. It has, instead of having a mouth in the middle of its chest, it has kind of a marking on its fur that is mouth-like. It has a very unusual shaped face and a very strong odor. And what really emerges is that this seems to be a description of what we know of giant ground sloths.
1: Let's talk about Bigfoot for a moment, if we can.
0: Sure.
1: A lot of people think it's extra-dimensional. Some people believe it's extra from another planet. What do you think?
0: So I have a very hard time with those kind of I always stand by the classic, you know, extreme claims require extreme evidence, and we don't have that evidence. So we have nothing concrete where we can say that this is extra dimensional or extra, some kind of alien or something like that. We have nothing that would indicate that. We have no real evidence of that. So I tend to go with more of the flesh and blood creatures. That's more of my forte. That's what I went to school for, what I've grown up with, what I've learned, and what I work with. I work with things that can bite me. I'm fascinated by the potential of extraterrestrial and extra dimensional. I've done a lot of reading on quantum physics, and I have a massive amount of respect for people like Penrose and others, but it's just not my background. So I tend to go with the flesh and blood creature, and I don't think that any of the claims of Bigfoot really need those extra extraordinary claims, because there is the potential for a flesh and blood creature like people describe. I mean, we know that these type of animals did exist on Earth. We know that there were other human species that existed alongside modern day humans. There's some evidence that some of them lasted right up until just a couple thousand years ago, or even more recently. There's evidence in Indonesia that there was another species of human there until at least the 1920s. So we don't know enough about what Bigfoot is or isn't to say if it's another species of human or if it's a type of primate. But whatever, I think that you can get by with this being the potential for a normal, quote unquote, creature.
1: But you do believe there is a Bigfoot out there somewhere.
0: I think there's the possibility of it. So I do think that there is. I think that in Sumatra, we likely have another hominid species that either was there very, very recently or is still there. I'm not entirely convinced that there is one in North America. I think that there is something that's causing these sightings. But I can't say whether this is a species of bear or a species of primate. Again, there just isn't enough evidence, but I think there's something to it. I know on this expedition that I did in Kentucky, I heard some things and I found some evidence that I was not expecting.
1: Why can't we catch one of these things, Pat?
0: Yeah, that's the million-dollar question, right? So I know that in the areas where this is most frequently seen, like the Pacific Northwest and some areas where it's very difficult to access, you just don't find dead large animals very often. Even ones that we know are there in absolute massive numbers, ones that don't have any type of burial rites or any type of ceremonies, burial ceremonies, ones that use trails. We just don't find large animals very often. So if we're talking about a primarily nocturnal creature that's not using trails and that exists in fairly small numbers, you know, you can have a sustainable population that's in a fairly small number, the chance of actually coming across one, especially if it's actively avoiding human contact, is slim. The chance of finding the evidence of one is slim. I think it could potentially stay hidden right up until 2026. Every year, with drones and with camera traps and with the amount of cameras out there, it gets harder to make that justification, but I don't think we're at that point yet where it's impossible.
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1: I'm John Williams. 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
1: We'll take your calls next hour with Pat Spain as we talk about cryptids. 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

0: And welcome back. George Norrie along with Pat Spain. We'll take calls with Pat next hour on Coast to Coast. Pat, in your opinion, what is the definition of a cryptid?
1: So I fall by the Darren Naish, Dr. Naish version of this, where I think a cryptid is any creature that has not yet been given a scientific name. So that is a very broad definition. I think that what people tend to focus on are kind of the big sexy cryptids. Like you think about the Loch Ness Monster and Bigfoot.
0: Right.
1: But really, I do believe that there are millions of cryptids around the world because it's any of these creatures that have not been given a scientific name yet. And I think the ones that are the most fascinating to me are the ones that are known locally. So every year there are new creatures discovered, and they all start as cryptids. And a lot of times the locals know about them. The locals can direct people to, there was a new cat species that made headlines, just a couple months ago. The first new cat that's been discovered in I don't know how long, but the locals knew about it. They had described it. They had a local name for it. They could tell you about the habits of it, and they could direct the researchers right to it. So those are the ones that really, really interest me because I think that's where we're that's where we're going to make some excellent discoveries when we start truly listening to the people that live in the areas and that know this stuff is part of their everyday lives.
0: With these new discoveries, Pat, how long do you think these creatures were on the planet before they got noticed?
1: For as long as everything else has evolved, I think they've always been there. It's just been when Western science starts to pay attention and starts to look at them. The coelacanth is one of the best examples of this. So the coelacanth, you know, that's why Lauren Coleman and the Cryptozoology Museum use them as their kind of mascot is the coelacanth. We knew about this from the fossil records. We knew coelacanths from, you know, before the dinosaurs. We knew from hundreds of millions of years ago, but thought that they had gone extinct. But the locals off of this, small nation in West Africa, I believe, had been finding them and eating them. They knew about these creatures. They knew that they weren't found very often. They knew they lived really, really deep. And it wasn't until a Western scientist was going through a fish market and saw one of these when he went, "That's a coelacanth. How is this possible?" And the local said, "Oh yeah, they don't really taste that great, but you know, once in a while we find them," and directed them right to them, and they found a living population of coelacanth. And since then, we found another living population of coelacanths in Indonesia.
0: Your late uncle, great uncle Charles Ford, was one of a kind, was he not?
1: He was, absolutely. Yes, I am so fortunate to have that kind of connection. And I love the fact that I was reading his work before I realized that I was related to him.
0: How did you find out?
1: My grandmother. So my grandmother always used to think, you know, used to describe me as kind of the weird kid, which I own that very happily. I am the weird kid. I was always out in the woods catching snakes and spiders and raising them. I bred venomous spiders in the house. I raised every snake you can think of and all kinds of other creatures, mantises and everything all around the house. And my grandmother would just shake her head and go, "Oh, you're just like your Uncle Charlie." And I never knew who Uncle Charlie was. I thought Uncle Charlie was one of these, you know, amorphous family relatives, you know, who would come and visit once in a while. You'd see at big events. Never really gave it too much thought. And then when I was in high school, she saw me reading the Book of the Damned. Or no, I was in eighth grade. She saw me reading the Book of the Damned and came over and she said, "Patrick, that's your Uncle Charlie." I said, "What do you mean?" She said, "Charles Fort, that's your Uncle Charlie." And she went in.

0: there in the back room of her house and brought out a couple of first editions of Charles Fort books signed by him and made out to different family members. And I went, oh, what? How has this never come up? How did I not know this? And yeah, it kind of became a great little connection for my grandmother and I.
1: My nickname used to be Captain Bizarre because I loved the weird stories.
0: Absolutely. Yep, that was always it. I was fascinated by the stranger side of nature. So I wanted to, learn all about bats and about deep sea creatures and about cryptids. I was absolutely convinced that I saw a Bigfoot in my yard one day when I was about 9 years old, in the backyard. And it turned out that it was my uncle on his way to the pool to go swimming.
1: You've been injured by an animal before, haven't you?
0: Oh, quite a few. I have scars all over my body from every. I've been bitten and stung by just about everything you can think of.
1: What is one of the worst attacks you've ever had?
0: I'd say the worst that I had was a rabid raccoon. So
1: Oh, geez, what happened?
0: I was living down in Maryland doing marine bio research. I was working on an oyster hatchery. And I've been working there, and I have tons of scars from the oysters. Oysters, you don't think of them because they don't move too much, but those shells are sharp. When you're carrying 75 bags of oysters and you're in a bathing suit, there's a lot you got to worry about. But I've been working with oysters all morning, and my friends and I have been having a water fight. So just, kids being 21-year-olds, we were goofing around and just having fun. And I was on a break from work, so I was laying on a picnic table reading a book. And I heard a noise, and I was convinced that it was one of my friends sneaking up on me. So I threw the book and yelled, "Ha!" Thinking that I'd caught them and I'd scare them. And then I just saw a set of teeth jumping at my face. So I put my arm up to block, and this huge raccoon just latched onto my left arm. And I could feel the teeth go in, and they got stuck in the bone of my arm. So I lifted it up and I started screaming, and I don't know why, but I started yelling, "You're not biting me. Why would you bite me? I love animals. Why are you?" And this thing is snarling and shaking its head, and there's spit and foam and blood flying everywhere, and it's really pulling hard. And because its teeth are embedded in my arm, it just can't let go. So I smacked it against the picnic table a few times. I kind of like did this chicken wing with my arm, hitting it against the picnic table, finally got it to drop. And then it's staring at me. So the two of us are just looking at each other, and I can see the foam. I can see that it's staggering. So I kicked it a couple times and got it to stagger off into the woods. And then my friends who were around, they started to come towards me. They were horrified at what they had just seen. And I said, no, like everybody stay back. That thing was rabid. I'm pretty sure that, if someone can drive me to the hospital, I'd appreciate it. And they all just froze. And I was like, and you can laugh at me now. Like I'm okay. So,
1: Did you
0: yeah,
1: get a
0: so.
1: series of shots?
0: Oh yeah, absolutely. So they rushed me to the hospital. They at first they tossed me all the supplies, so I bandage up my own arm. I'm pouring blood. Then they get me to the hospital, and when I get there, it was the first raccoon attack that the hospital had seen, and it was the nurse's first day on the job. So the doctor comes in and he's like, "Okay, Pat, you're gonna get this whole series of shots. How are you with needles?" I'm like, "Yeah, I'll be all right." So they give me like four shots in one arm, four shots in another arm, a couple shots
1: Ouch.
0: in each butt cheek, a couple shots in each thigh, and then they have to give you a shot in each bite mark. So they have to the shots are hot pink. It's a hot pink liquid, and they have to put it into the bite mark and then rotate the needle around so it covers the
1: Ah.
0: entire bite. Yeah, that's exactly it. So as they're doing that, this is 14 or 15 shots that day. And as they're doing it, as they're rotating the shot around, they're hitting the bone because the wounds were so deep. And I'm kind of flinching. I'm just like, ugh. And then the nurse started crying because she felt bad that she was hurting me. So I was patting her on the back, going, "You're doing a great job. It's okay. Just keep going with this. Try not to hit the bone." But I really felt for them, and it was just a ridiculous situation. And then I had to go back the next day and get another series, and I had to go back 2 weeks later, and it lasted for about 3 months where I had to get all these shots. But I didn't die. I mean, rabies is 100% fatal, so I am very fortunate that that technology was there, and I live in an area where it was available, and yeah, consider myself really lucky to have survived that.
1: And were you positive for rabies though?
0: It's a preventative. So what they do is they give you these shots to prevent you from ever getting rabies. They were positive that the animal was rabid that had attacked me. And if I hadn't gotten these prophylactic shots, I absolutely would have died. There's no doubt.
1: Go ahead.
0: Oh, no. Yeah, there's no doubt because rabies is 100% fatal. There's only one person in history that's ever survived rabies, and they were absolutely decimated their brain. They were, they did technically survive, but it is not a life that people would recognize.
1: Wow. What is the one cryptid you would love to discover that you haven't yet?
0: The deep ocean is really what fascinates me the most. So I would say that, it's hard. I always kind of divide things into the ocean and the land. Like people ask me my favorite animal. In the ocean, it's the giant squid. On land, it's the three-fingered sloth. I got to do cryptids the same. So if we were to find one land cryptid, it would be any of the hominids, any of the hairy hominids. To find a living human relative, a living, other human species, I think would just absolutely blow away what we know about philosophy. It would, be fascinating from a philosophical, religious, evolutionary perspective, all things. It would be so interesting. And in the ocean, it would be any of the sea serpents. I love the sea serpent legends. And I truly think that there is the possibility to have a large undiscovered creature still at the bottom of the ocean.
1: Now, you wrote 6 books almost simultaneously, didn't you?
0: I did, yeah. It was not on purpose. I was working for years on this one book that I thought would be kind of funny travel stories from around the world, just the ridiculous situations that you find yourself in with some cryptozoology mixed in. And I found a number of publishers that were interested, but they wanted me to make them very serious. They wanted these to be either serious scientific inquiries or, kind of personal accounts of survival. And I was more interested in having, telling some funny stories. So I finally found a publishing company that saw the vision that I had, and they agreed with this, and they said, okay, let's take a look at the book. And a couple months later, they got back to me and said, this is way too long. And I said, I know. And they said, but we don't want to edit it. What do you think about writing more and turning this into a series? I said, well, how many books are you thinking? Thinking maybe 2 or 3. And they said, well, we broke it down and we think you could do 6 books. I went, oh, okay. So that became my COVID project, is taking the one book that I'd written and turning it into a 6 book series.
1: You talked about a cat earlier. Was it like a jaguar, a black one, or what kind of cat was it?
0: Which cat was that? So there's a number of different cryptid cat species. Oh, the new species of cat that was just found.
1: Right,
0: It's a smaller species that they found that's similar to a clouded leopard or something. So one of the, a little bit larger than a house cat, but not one of the, big cats, but one of the new wild cat species that was found.
1: Have you heard anything about a black cat with red eyes?
0: I have, yeah. So I've seen a lot of those accounts, especially from England and in places in Europe where they have these mystery cat sightings. And I think that the mystery cats are always fascinating to me because usually when people send in photos, and I've experienced this, when you see a house cat in a field, it can look so much larger than it is. And it can, you can really get the impression that this is something different. Now, with that said, I have also seen a mountain lion far outside of their range, and I know that it was a mountain lion. And I know that there are mountain lions in places where people say that they aren't. The black cats are interesting because, when we think about, panthers, black panthers are kind of the classic. There's nothing, there are no panthers. There's no animal that's a panther. The classic black panther is a melanistic version of a known type of cat, either a jaguar, a mountain lion, or a leopard. Generally, it's one of those three, but it could be any other species of big cat as well. So just like we know about albinism and leucistic animals where they appear white, Melanistic animals appear black. They just show the black color variation that they have. They produce an excess of that. But if you got really, really close on those leopards or jaguars, you would still see the spots. You wouldn't see the spots on a black

0: mountain lion, and we do know that those exist. So I think that the black cats are really interesting, and the red eyes is almost certainly the membrane behind the eye that reflects light. Bears classically have a red eye shine, so the red eyes are almost certainly that eye shine that people are seeing when a light is shined in there and you see that. Interestingly, humans don't have that, but babies, we do have that when we're babies. Babies do show eye shine, and it gradually goes away as we get older, which I always thought was cool. And that could explain some of the Bigfoot stuff with eye shine. But so the black cats, I think it's likely either a melanistic version of a big cat that people are seeing, or it's a house cat that's mistaken identity.
1: What would you say, Pat, with all the cryptids that you've heard about or talked about, might be the strangest of all of them?
0: Oh man, I mean, there's some really, really wild stories. There's the all the stuff about the little gremlins and things like that, and so it even gets into some of the Christmas stories, like the Yule lads. Some people will include from Sweden. Some people will include those in cryptid lore. And the Yule cat is another one that people will include in cryptid lore. Krampus, anything like that. So there's a lot of those really fascinating stories that are clearly some kind of cultural, meant to tell a story, meant to tell a relic. But I think my favorite is the Boto. So the Boto from Amazon is a pink river dolphin that occasionally turns into a man, but still retains the blowhole. You can still see the blowhole. So he wears a white hat and a white suit, and he goes around the Amazon partying. So anywhere where there's a big party along the Amazon River, the Boto may show up. And he is so attractive and so enticing that often women will find themselves pregnant with the Boto's child. And in rural Amazonia, Boto is listed on the birth certificate sometimes.
1: Will the baby be a baby dolphin?
0: The baby will not be dolphin-like, but there will be a call to be closer to the river. So the baby is likely to grow up and be a fisherman or want to be closer to the river. And I love that story. I think that it's one of the best.
1: We'll come back in a moment with Pat Spain and take your phone calls as we talk about cryptids. Jump aboard. We'll be back.
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0: massive corporate data centers in your backyard, and you get no say. That's what Mike Oliverio voted for when he stripped local communities of their power to push back against data centers. 30 years in Charleston, and he's forgotten who he works for.
1: I'm John Williams. I've lived here my whole life, and I believe the people who call this place home, not Charleston politicians or big tech corporations, should decide what happens in our own backyard.
0: This November, take back your voice. 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
8: The campaign blitz continues. I'm Sue Guzman, Fox News. President Trump holding another rally to boost Republicans for the midterms. This one in Youngstown, Ohio. Fox's Mark Meredith.
9: President Trump wrapped up his remarks here in Youngstown. The president touched on the war in Iran, gas prices, why he feels it's so important for Republicans to retain control of both the House and the Senate. The reason he was here in Ohio, of course, is you have close contests in the governor's race as well as for the Senate contest, which is getting so much attention. You have John Houston running against Democrat Sherrod Brown. Sherrod Brown, a notable name in Ohio, of course, because he had served in the Senate up until he lost in 2024. And tonight, President Trump made his case why he doesn't want Sherrod Brown back at the U.S. Capitol.
10: The last time that Sherrod Brown and the radical Democrats had power, they gave us the worst inflation in American history.
9: Democrats, of course, pushing right back. The president was also interrupted a few different times by protesters.
8: President Trump says he had nothing to do with the search of a Minnesota Democratic congresswoman's home.
11: The president says he is not involved in the early morning raid of Minnesota Democrat Ilhan Omar's Washington, D.C. residence.
10: I think she's a terrible person, but that's really up to the DOJ. I have nothing to do.
11: The Monday morning search is raising concerns about Justice Department protocol to avoid investigative steps of political candidates close to an election. Omar, who was born in Somalia, is a frequent critic of President Trump. She calls the search baseless and an escalation of the president's campaign of political intimidation. DHS Secretary Mark Wayne Mullen has indicated there is an investigation into potential fraud of her family's immigration applications. At the White House, Jared Halpern, Fox News.
8: Six Flags temporarily closed. Nine roller coasters across six amusement parks after a person died and others were injured riding on a roller coaster in Georgia Monday. The park says it's doing so out of an abundance of caution. 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
8: Drama in the skies as actress Selma Blair was removed from a Delta flight from Los Angeles to New York City for a mid-air confrontation Sunday. Fox's Alexis McAdams.
17: It happened on a Delta flight heading from L.A. to New York's JFK Airport. TMZ is reporting it started about a few hours in when Selma Blair tries to open up the plane door. Then, when they try to stop her, there's some type of altercation and she punches one flight attendant. She bites another. At least one crew member was hospitalized. Blair's representative says she suffered a medical emergency. A Delta pilot had to call in this dispatch we're about to play to say, please make sure there's medical staff when we land.
19: Yeah, could you pass on to the folks at JFK? We'd like to have some medical personnel at the gates for a couple of the FAs involved in the passenger incident. They just need to get a couple things looked at.
17: Whatever happened on that plane is still under investigation now by the feds. The FBI is looking into it.
8: The Pope being admitted to the hospital today for lung surgery. Fox's Jonathan Savage reports.
23: Pope Leo will undergo an operation to remove a small growth on one of his lungs. Leo telling worshippers in St. Peter's Square on Sunday that a small nodule had been spotted during a routine checkup. We've not been told whether the growth is cancerous or benign. The American Thoracic Society says fewer than 5% of lung nodules prove cancerous. Risk rises with age, size, and factors such as smoking. At 71, Leo is relatively young for a pope. He plays sports and isn't known to smoke or have previous health issues. The Vatican says recovery time for this operation is around a week. Jonathan Savage, Fox News.
8: General Motors says it plans to launch an advanced iteration of its driver assist technology on the 2028 Cadillac Escalade electric vehicle. It already offers a hands-free assisted system in many of its vehicles. But it says this technology would also allow drivers to take their eyes off the road. I'm Sue Guzman. This is Fox News.
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0: And welcome back. George Norrie along with Pat Spain. Pat's website is linked up at coasttocoastam.com. And Pat, where do people get your books?
1: So you can find them at any of the local bookstores. They can order them for you or on the great Amazon, as you can find almost any book.
0: It's the best way to do it. Of all the cryptids that you've done, of all of them, which is the one you have the most regret for?
1: The most regret is in we didn't find it.
0: Mm-hmm.
1: The Orang Pendek in Sumatra, absolutely. So Orang Pendek is allegedly a small hairy hominid that I do believe was there very recently or potentially still is. But I went there thinking that it was most likely mistaken identity for either an orangutan or a gibbon. And after talking to people who had seen it and talking to the people in the area and getting to meet with the person who discovered Homo floresiensis, the hobbits, and hear from him to say that he had evidence that floresiensis was there up until at least 1921, and he believed there was still a chance that they were on some of the neighboring islands. I really, really wanted the opportunity to truly find one, and it's just such a harsh environment and so difficult to get around that we were not able to explore all the places that I would like. And if there's a way to get back there, I would love to do it.
0: Are people getting interested still in cryptozoology?
1: Oh, absolutely. Yes, I think it's a more compelling topic now than ever, because I think that there's a lot of people who feel like on the surface we've already found everything. We know this world too well. We know everything about it. And then as people dig and start to read or start to actually travel and go to different places, ideally, they learn very quickly that that is not true. And then all the doors are just thrown open. You start to see, well, what could possibly be there? And with each new discovery, it leads to even more questions about what else is left to find.
0: What do you think those Native Americans or Native Africans were scared of during that episode?
1: So in the with the episode, the Mokele Mbembe was in, that was what we were looking for in West Africa. That was the alleged dinosaur that is still there. I think that the dinosaur is a necessary cultural relic. I think that it's this thing with the pygmy tribes that we were living with. So we were with the Baka and the Bayaka people, and they live in extremely harsh conditions, very difficult conditions in the jungle. They file their teeth to points and have ritual scarification and tattooing. Just a very, very strong tribe. They need to project strength. They need to project ferocity. And to show a sign of weakness drops you down in the social ladder. So, but there are very, very real dangers. So if you don't want to go down to the river at night because there are crocodiles there, then you might be looked at as weak. But if you don't want to go down to the river at night because somebody spotted Mokele Mbembe, you're looked at as smart. Like, oh, that's good. Yeah, don't do that.

0: that. Or if the water is flowing really, really fast because there's been heavy rains and the rapids are unpredictable, and most of the fishermen can't swim and they're on these dugout canoes that do tip fairly, they tip fairly easily in rough water. If they don't want to go out fishing one day because the river is too dangerous, again, they could be looked at as weak. But if they don't want to go fishing because Mokele Mbembe has been spotted, that's smart. That's a good move. So it's almost an acceptable social out to not engage in really dangerous behaviors.
1: Do you have any regrets doing any of the things you've done?
0: No, I'm more grateful for all the opportunities that I've had. When the opportunity came up to go into the Amazon, I wasn't sure how I was going to gain the trust of the locals. The indigenous people there have been treated notoriously poorly by the West, as is true of so many indigenous people. And I did not think that they would trust me enough to tell me the true stories and legends that they have and the reality behind the creatures that I was looking for. So I suggested to the production company that I participate in their most extreme ritual, which is called the Tucunderé ceremony or the bullet ant ritual, where you're stung hundreds of times on your hands by bullet ants that have the worst sting in the world. And the production company looked at me like I had, lobsters crawling out of my ears. And I said, no, I would really love to do this. I think that this is the way to show respect to the tribe, to be able to hear the stories and to have an experience that I would never be able to get otherwise. So I really look at everything that I've done, including the Tucunderé, which was awful. It was absolutely terrible. But I look at everything as just something so unique, and I'm so grateful to have had and continue to have the opportunities to do such wild things.
1: All right, let's go to the phones. Denver is with us in Mississippi. Hello there, Reverend. Welcome.
2: Thank you for this opportunity to speak on Coast tonight. First, I'd like to send a shout out to Yvonne in North Carolina, Ruth in Maryland, my friend Cornelius in Alexandria. But what I'd like to say, do the guest, does he pray before he go out? Because he have a real dangerous job. It appears that he's very aggressive to these animals. If you don't violate the animal's laws, you won't get attacked so much. I would like his comments about that. Do you pray before you go on these experiences?
1: Are you a prayer?
0: Not personally, but I do respect all different cultural traditions and all religious traditions. So wherever I am, if that is important to the group that I'm with, then I absolutely participate. And in one very memorable instance, before we were going out into a particular part of Sumatra, we needed to meet with the local shamans, and the shamans needed to perform a ritual, a protection ritual, a prayer, in order to protect us from all the spirits of the forest. And these two shamans became tigers. They started prowling around the room and acting like tigers, and just this very unique kind of transformation took over them in their behaviors. And then one of them took out a machete and started slicing his arm, and instead of blood, just water was pouring out from everywhere that the wound,
1: Jeez.
0: everywhere that it was. Wild. And I just sat back and didn't know exactly what to do, but I was very, respectful and grateful that they were performing these rituals in order to protect us. And then one of the shaman turned to me and said that they believed that I had a demon attached and that they needed to do this exorcism, because we had had a lot of car trouble, and apparently I had a car demon that was attached to me, and they performed an exorcism ritual and took the demon and put it into a glass marble that they gave me and said that you can never break this marble. Don't do anything to shatter this marble or it will be released, but it exists in this glass ball now. And there was an option to do this additional ritual that I could do at home using chicken blood and lemon juice and painting my car with it, that I have opted not to do. I'm very happy to have this demon still exist in the marble, and I don't need to do anything further than that. I've talked to a few other religious experts who have told me to not do those type of blood rituals and just to leave it in the marble. So that's in my basement right now.
1: Mark in Ohio. Welcome, Mark. Go ahead.
3: Yeah, hey George, he's a Navy colleague back at you.
1: Yes, sir.
3: Yeah, and the BA and a half of biology. I thought Pat would like that one. Yeah, that means halfway to a master's, Pat. I
4: Excellent.
3: blew a tire, I think, on the way to a master's. But

0: abilities. And one other quick comment, Beth, on that maybe you're familiar with that fisheries biologist that comes on Animal Planet. He ran across a this was off Australia, I believe, at the time. He ran across this 6 foot long bull shark, which had been 6 feet long. Maybe it was seven or eight feet. But anyway, this thing was bit right in half, Pat.
1: Yes.
0: And, yeah, you have to wonder if the extinct megalodon, you know, is still down there somewhere.
1: It is a fascinating topic. Yeah, I love that one where they showed the giant shark that was bitten in half and what could have possibly done that. As a marine biologist myself, yeah, I'm fascinated by that. I think megalodon is a tough sell just because of the amount that it would have to consume and the things that it would have to consume. I think that we'd find a lot more evidence for it by this point, but I think there are certainly deep water sharks that we haven't found yet. But I would say that they're probably more likely similar to the Greenland shark, you know, more of the very, very slow, long-lived, deep, deep ocean ones. You don't find many fast fish in the deep ocean. And I think megalodon is kind of tough, but there are certainly unknown sharks that that are yet to be discovered. And as far as Bigfoot being part of the evolutionary branch of Neanderthals, yeah, I mean, we find more and more that Neanderthals were incredibly intelligent. We find that they had a larger brain capacity and that they had a very complex social structure. And we still have some Neanderthal DNA right now in all of us. In certain regions of Eastern Europe, there's a higher concentration of the Neanderthal DNA. So we know that they did at one point breed with modern day humans. So I think that it is possible that there are hominid species left on the Earth. And I think that Bigfoot being one of those is a really interesting hypothesis that I would love to find more evidence for. Yeah, the interdimensional stuff, I think that it really comes down to, again, I am not a physicist, but I've done a lot of reading on this and I'm very interested in it. I think that it's a misinterpretation of the many worlds hypothesis and people thinking of dimensions as in, you know, being able to hop from my house in this dimension to my house in another dimension. And it's just not exactly the way that physics really works, as far as we know.
2: Text and tweets. Tom, what do you have for Pat?
3: Hey, Pat, Jeremiah in Stockton, California would like to know if you can talk about monsters such as the brown and green gargantuas.
1: The brown and green gargantuas. I'm not familiar with those ones.
2: What are they, Tommy?
3: I think he's referring to the movie War of the Gargantuas, and there were two of these giant, giant creatures. One was a brown one that was very gentle, and one was a green one that was very violent.
1: Oh, kind of the time machine there where we have the Eloi and, you know, where you end up diverging into two different groups, one being violent and one being very peaceful. And it turns out that humans are the violent ones. I could see that. Yeah, that makes sense.
3: That's what I'm guessing. You should see the movie, I guess.
1: Yeah, I haven't seen the movie, but I mean, there's great stories about giants throughout history. The guys that I'm working with now from Creepy People, they love all of the history of giants and all the stories of giants, and they are convinced that there's something in the Smithsonian, in the annals of the Smithsonian, that they really want to find, that there were some giant skeletons and giant bodies that had been sent that are down in the depths of the Smithsonian. And actually, there was somebody not too long ago who did an entire series where they discovered hundreds of new species, literally hundreds of new species, just by going to museums and looking at their existing collections that aren't on display and finally identifying all of them. So there could be something in a lot of these museums that will give us this insight. Whether there were giant humans on the Earth at some point, there's some compelling evidence for it. But yeah, I have not seen that evidence myself enough to be convinced.
2: Anything strange about whales at all, Pat?
1: Oh, sure. Everything. Everything about whales. I mean, you've got a mammal that lives in the ocean and that has had its anatomy so changed. You know, the eyes have gone back while the jaw goes forward. When you look at the evolution of whales from an even-toed ungulate, you know, a cow or deer-like creature to the whale, It's amazing. And you've got so many different types.

0: types of whales. You know, you've got whales that are baleen, the baleen, the filter feeding whales, and the beaked whales, the toothed whales. I took a cetacean biology class in college, and one of my favorite things my professor said the very first day, I mean, so many unusual things about whales, but he said, "I'm going to give you a fact that you will never forget for the rest of your life, and that is blue whales have a 16-foot penis and testicles the size of Volkswagen Beetles." And I went, "You're right. I will never forget that for as long as I live." So yeah, there's a lot of great stuff about whales.
1: Let's go to Ruth in Maryland. Go ahead, Ruthie.
2: Hi, George and Pat. Thank you for taking my call. And I want to give a shout out back to Denver and Avon and Cornelius and all the rest of them. And Pat, you mentioned that the oysters, I'm in oyster land here. I believe that you were probably at the Chesapeake Biological Lab in Solomon's.
0: Horn Point. I was at the one in Horn Point in Maryland.
2: Okay, I'm in Southern Maryland in St. Marys County. But I was just over there yesterday, okay, not at the lab, but at the Calvert Marine Museum. I go shopping there often, and there was a book in there that I was going to buy on sirens and mermaids, but I was looking through it, and it was saying in the book that they think that they're probably just sea cows or the manatees, and I just wanted to know your opinion on this. Do you think that they're really are mermaids, that they do exist? I think that they are a hybrid between a human and a dolphin that have been existing for years.
0: Yeah, the sea cow hypothesis doesn't really hold a lot of water for me. I mean, I am all about mistaken identity. I think that people make mistakes. It's very easy to. But I've seen a lot of manatees. I've seen I've seen dugongs, and I don't think that I would ever mistake those for a human. I don't think that there's a lot of people who would mistake those, especially for the way that sirens and mermaids have been described, the beauty and the grace of them. And I love sea cows. So this is no knock on a manatee at all, but I don't think anyone would describe them with beauty and grace and long flowing hair. So I think that that's kind of a stretch. Granted, you know, I've never seen a stellar sea cow, but from what we know, they were giant versions of what still exists today. Being a human hybrid, there is the aquatic ape hypothesis, where humans actually evolved in the ocean, and that explains our hair distribution. It has absolutely fallen out of favor and doesn't really have the alignment with the scientific community. And I don't hold to it either, but I thought it was a very interesting one. Our connection to the sea. Do I think mermaids are still there? I don't think that there are human hybrids that are living in the deep oceans, but I think there are certainly undiscovered creatures in the deep oceans, some possibly with human-like intelligence. I mean, giant squid, all squid are incredibly smart. Octopi are incredibly smart. I've heard it proposed that if humans were to disappear, they may be the next intelligent life on Earth would be cephalopods, based on their intelligence. So there certainly are some very smart creatures in the ocean. But I think that the anatomical features that would be needed for a human to survive at those depths, we've not seen evidence of that.
1: All right, we'll come back in a moment with final calls with Pat Spain in a moment. Fascinating discussion about the cryptid world right here on Coast to Coast AM.
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0: massive corporate data centers in your backyard, and you get no say. That's what Mike Oliverio voted for when he stripped local communities of their power to push back against data centers. 30 years in Charleston, and he's forgotten who he works for.
1: I'm John Williams. I've lived here my whole life, and I believe the people who call this place home, not Charleston politicians or big tech corporations, should decide what happens in our own backyard.
0: This November, take back your voice. 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
1: 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And if you live in Canada, you're eligible to be an insider as well, so take advantage of that. Now here's something for you men and women to build up your T levels.
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0: And welcome back to our final segment with Pat Spain as we talk about cryptids. Pat, of all the things on this planet, there are so many creatures. Why do you think this planet has such an abundance of them?
1: Darwinian evolution. I mean, we all evolved from the same primordial ooze, if you will. And I think that Darwinian evolution just provides the absolute perfect and most mind-blowing concept for how all life emerges from that and how the great diversity of life that we have continues to evolve and change and how we're all, everything is here, you know, based on that concept. And that's really the staying power of the concept of evolution and Darwin's great idea.
0: Are we still finding creatures that we didn't know existed?
1: Absolutely. Every year there are dozens, if not more, discovered. And now with DNA technology, we're able to really kickstart that and find even more. But we are, a lot of those animals look very similar to other ones. So we might find a new subspecies or a new species of animals, but you wouldn't, you know, looking at them not under the microscope, not counting spines in the backs of a fish or something, you may not be able to distinguish them. But we're also finding exciting new animals that don't look anything like other ones that we found, particularly in the deep oceans and in the insect world. There are theories that more insects go extinct every year that we've never found, that we've never discovered and never named than ones that we do find. So, yeah, I mean, the insect world is absolutely rife with new discoveries. I was just at a place called the Caterpillar Lab, and this is a local place, somewhat local in New Hampshire around here. And they themselves have found a number of new species of caterpillars right in the back parking lot in New Hampshire. And the parasitoid wasps that prey on caterpillars are so poorly understood

0: that if anyone was to dedicate themselves, I bet they could find a dozen new species in my backyard.
1: You watch Netflix at all?
0: I do. Yeah, very often.
1: Have you seen a movie called Lake Placid?
0: Yes. Yes, absolutely. One of the classics.
1: I love that. It's about that huge crocodile.
0: Yeah,
1: is that, is
0: where
1: that,
0: I grew up.
1: Is that conceivable?
0: So, I mean, there were giant crocodiles at different points, but one surviving in Lake Placid, New York is not conceivable, and one that large in the modern era going undiscovered would be really, really tough. I really think that if we're talking large undiscovered creatures, the best places we can look are the deep oceans. There are certainly some, you know, relatively large animals, like over, you know, 3 feet, that we're likely to still find in some of the jungles. But a giant, you know, 20-plus-foot crocodile going on, an entire species of them going undiscovered for this long, I think would be pretty, pretty tough. And not in Lake Placid. I grew up around there. I can tell you that there's no giant crocodiles there.
1: Are crocodiles as vicious as what we saw in that movie?
0: So I've worked with a lot of crocodilians. I've worked with most of the species of them. And crocodiles are not as vicious as what you see in the movie. But crocodiles are a little bit nastier than alligators. There was an alligator that I used to work with whose name was Wally. He was 7 feet long. My son's name is now Wally, not named after this alligator. But he was like a dog. You walked in the room and Wally would run over and he'd rub against your leg and be excited to see it. And you'd kind of scratch him under the chin and give him, you know, give him some love. And he was great. So alligators can be super friendly, really good pets. And there are some crocodiles that that can do that. But there are some other ones. There was one that I worked with that was just this nasty. Every time I went to feed him, no matter what, he would go for me instead of the food every time. So they are tough. None of these animals are pets. You know, I was working with professional capacity, and that's the thing. I think people see them, they think that they're cool or interesting, and they think that they'll be able to tame them. But it's not good for the person or the animal. They are not pets.
1: Let's go to the phones east of the Rockies. Mike in Arkansas. Welcome, Michael.
2: Hey, hi. It's a pleasure to get on the program.
1: Thank you, Mike.
2: I have a quick question. You were just talking about DNA. And,
0: sure.
2: Has Bigfoot or Sasquatch ever left any DNA, or do they really try to find DNA? I mean, he doesn't wear shoes. He's got hair. He doesn't wear clothes. Has there been any DNA discovery?
0: Yeah, absolutely. So there's been a lot of DNA tests, and a lot of times it comes back either contaminated with humans, which makes sense if you're not used to collecting DNA samples. There's a very specific technique to it to not contaminate it, and a lot of the samples come back contaminated. A lot of them come back deer, bison, or other you know, bear, other large species. There's a very, very famous Yeti sample that was taken actually by a friend of mine. And that did come back with an unknown species of bear, an unknown species of polar bear is what they found. They thought at first it was from the Pleistocene, but they did find that this is a modern, you know, hybrid of a polar bear. But there is this really, really interesting study happening right now in North Carolina. A gentleman by the name of Darby Orcott, who's great. I've spoken with him a number of times. He is leading this study of looking at potential Bigfoot DNA, and he's finding some really incredible things, and he is looking for unique samples. So if anybody has unique samples out there, that they are not sure what this could be, Darby Orcutt is the person to contact. He's at one of the universities in North Carolina, and he's doing a massive DNA study of Bigfoot that will likely be published in the next couple of years. And a lot of researchers think this is going to be the thing that truly cracks that case open and really gives us the answers that we've been looking for. And I think if anyone's going to do it, it is Darby.
1: There's too many people, Pat, have seen too many strange things, don't you think?
0: Yeah, absolutely agreed. Yeah, I mean, we can explain away some sightings with, you know, a bear being up on its hind legs, or, you know, a person out in the woods, you know, that you have mistaken identity for. But only one of these sightings has to be real.

0: And there is such a huge volume of them that there's something behind it.
1: I used to tell one of our reporters, Linda Moulton Howe, about crop formations, and she was concerned that there were so many phony formations, crop circles, right? And I told her, I says, but Linda, all we need is one.
0: That's exactly it. Yeah, that's it. Only one of these sightings has to be real. Only one crop circle made by non-human, non-earthly origins, and we've got a really, really interesting study on our hands.
1: Truck driving in Texas, Ray's with us on the Wild Card Line. Hi, Ray.
2: Hey, George. Thanks a lot for taking my call, and thanks a lot for keeping up, doing a great job you do every day.
1: Yeah, must get it.
2: Some days you probably feel like, oh, dang, I got to do the show again tonight.
1: Never. I always love it. I always love coming in.
2: Okay, great. Hey, I know of a fellow named Sheldon Neidel. He was an ET. He had contact with a Syrian race, ET race, and he passed about a year ago, unfortunately, from the effects of a directed energy weapon. But what he wrote in his book, and the name of his book is Your First Contact, and his organization is Planetary Activation Organization. Planetary Activation Organization. It was basically to help humanity get ready to become a spacefaring race. And he got a lot of information about our true history from the Syrians. So let me just say something about what he said about the cetaceans, who are now, the dolphins and the whales in the water and whatnot. Mm-hmm. He said many years ago, there were three races living here on Earth, the cetaceans, and they were like 5-foot mammals walking on the Earth, furry mammals. And then you had them, you had the dinosaurs, and you had native reptilians. They lived in peace. And for 35 million years, way before we were here. There's other reptilians from another part of the galaxy heard about it, and they didn't care for it because they were the dominating type, and they were making fun of the reptilians here, saying, what the heck are you letting those mammals live on the same standing as you? Talking about the cetaceans. And eventually, after a lot of pestering, the dinosaurs agreed to pull like a surprise attack on cetaceans and kind of wipe them out. This is what those far the other reptilians were about. They were about dominating the land and stuff, but the cetaceans were kind of smart and they sensed something was going on, and some of the divining people that were specially could divine what was figured out going on. They pulled a surprise counterattack on these guys before they could do their surprise attack. So what they did is, they're made of every was several mountains over there in Europe. And what they did is they set all the dynamos, they had some high-tech dynamo generating electricity and stuff, to explode and cause the radiation throughout the year, killing everything. And meanwhile, half of their population jumped into the ocean, the other half went off to another nearby planet. Anyways, that's the story that he tells in that book, Your First Contact. Just wanted to throw that in. Thank you.
1: All right, interesting. Thank you. Appreciate it, Ray. What do you think of that story, Pat?
0: It's interesting. I mean, there's a lot of unique cultural takes on how evolution has occurred over the years and whether this was directed evolution. And I've heard, everybody has heard, not everybody, but a lot of people have heard the panspermia theory.
1: Yeah.
0: Where alien DNA is what eventually, brought that. That's what brought life. I don't particularly hold to that, but I do think that it's really interesting. And some kind of directed evolution towards, cetaceans evolving into the water. I think that we can get by with Darwinian evolution. We can get by with survival of the fittest and with, just slowly moving into, you see a hippo. A hippo is a semi-aquatic or almost fully aquatic mammal. And you could see absolutely where over hundreds of thousands and millions of years, if they're surviving better by being able to go deeper and deeper and being able to eat more and more plants, they're getting more and more opportunity in this new niche where they could evolve to become fully aquatic. So I don't think that we need a lot of the more complex explanations. I think that the very simple Darwinian evolution really gets us there.

0: most times, even when the animal is extraordinarily strange. When you think about, you know, a warm-blooded fish or the hagfish or, you know, some of the more unique primate species. I think Darwinian or you know, humans are everything about humans. We are a very, very odd animal, but Darwinian evolution always gets us there.
1: Pat, do you ever think we'll find out about the Loch Ness Monster?
0: I think, unfortunately, so I've been to Loch Ness. I've done some investigations there. I think, unfortunately, the book is closed on that one. It is a beautiful place. I strongly encourage everyone to go and support the local economy there with your purchases of you know, the Loch Ness Monster paraphernalia. But I think after the last massive DNA study that they did of the Loch, where they used eDNA to look at everything that potentially lives in there, and now that we've seen that there's no direct connections to the ocean, I think it's a much tougher sell to say that there's some salmon and there's some other big eels in there. But I don't think we're going to find anything much bigger than that.
1: You don't think it's a prehistoric plesiosaur, do you?
0: I don't, especially now that we know more about plesiosaur anatomy, and we know that plesiosaurs couldn't, you know, do that swan with their neck. They couldn't put their neck up out of the water like that. And they lived in warm, shallow seas. The way that they hunted, I just don't think that there's any type of biological evidence to say that a plesiosaur could be in the Loch.
1: Keep in touch with us, Pat. Let us know of any new developments that are out there. We will be back in a moment to talk about the spirit world on Coast to Coast AM.
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5: Fall is here, and with it comes falling leaves, heavy rains, and chilly winds. 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
2: Midterms. I'm Ted Lindner, Fox News. President Trump campaigning for Republicans on Monday night in Youngstown, Ohio, as the party faces crucial midterm races. Fox's Kristen Goodwin with more.
3: President Trump praising Ohio Senator John Husted.
4: 22 days from now, Ohio is going to defeat Sherrod Brown and elect John Husted to the United States.
3: Also telling folks to get out to vote for GOP gubernatorial candidate Vivek Ramaswamy.
4: But he's a friend of mine. Vivek Ramaswamy, you.
3: The president saying a vote for Republicans will protect Ohio values and jobs.
4: More money in your pockets, bigger paychecks for your families, lower taxes, less crime.
3: Ramaswamy faces Democrat Amy Acton in the race to succeed Republican Governor Mike DeWine, who is term limited. Husted, an incumbent senator, faces Democratic challenger, former Senator Sherrod Brown. Kristen Goodwin, Fox News.
2: A protester also interrupting the president's speech at that rally and attacked by multiple attendees. The protester was then escorted out of the arena. President Trump pushing Russia and Ukraine to stop targeting energy infrastructure. Fox's Jared Halpern.
5: Following President Trump's announcement of an energy ceasefire between Russia and Ukraine, strikes on oil and gas facilities have not ended.
6: But all I know is that Zelensky and Putin have to get together and end that ridiculous war.
5: Zelensky says he'll agree to the ceasefire, but says Russia has not responded. President Trump has criticized Ukrainian strikes on Russian energy targets.
6: I think actually Putin wants to make a deal more than Zelensky.
5: The president agreed to a deal for Russia to supply diesel to the U.S. and global markets. At the White House, Jared Halpern, Fox News.
2: National League Championship Series Monday night in Milwaukee. The Brewers take a 2-0 lead over the Dodgers after their 7-4 win. In Tampa Monday night in the ALCS, the Guardians took game one 7-3 over the Rays. 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
2: Federal agents searching Minnesota Congressman Ilhan Omar's D.C. home as part of the Justice Department investigation.
18: We are hearing from Congresswoman Omar in a new statement after Homeland Security agents raided her home in Washington, D.C. Usually, not always, when Homeland Security investigations, HSI, is involved, there's some sort of immigration angle to an investigation. HSI led the scene today, not the FBI. We were on scene this morning where HSI agents were taking several boxes out of the Congresswoman's home. She posted on social media, quote, "I'm okay, make no mistake. This is an attempt to target political enemies and weaponize federal law enforcement. For 10 years, Trump has targeted me with baseless lies and smear campaigns. This is just the latest escalation in his campaign of political intimidation. I will not be silenced. The DOJ is working alongside with the Department of Homeland Security on this case."
2: Fox's David Spunt. Actress Selma Blair has been arrested after an alleged in-flight incident.
19: Happened on a Delta flight heading from L.A. to New York's JFK airport. TMZ is reporting it started about a few hours in when Selma Blair tries to open up the plane door. Then, when they try to stop her, there's some type of altercation and she punches one flight attendant. She bites another. At least one crew member was hospitalized. Blair's representative says she suffered a medical emergency. A Delta pilot had to call in this dispatch we're about to play to say, please make sure there's medical staff when we land.
20: Yeah, could you pass on to the folks at JFK? We'd like to have some medical personnel at the gate for a couple of the FAs involved in the passenger incident. They just need to get a couple things looked at.
19: Whatever happened on that plane is still under investigation now by the feds. The FBI is looking into it.
2: Fox's Alexis McAdams. In gunfire in New York City, wounded

0: two children in separate incidents. A one-year-old among bystanders wounded during a daylight shooting. Another incident, a 12-year-old girl shot multiple times in the crossfire of a possible gang shootout. I'm Ted Lindner. This is Fox News.
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0: And welcome back. 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Ellie Pichette has more than 34 years of experience in the sacred healing arts. She specializes in clearing emotional and energetic patterns associated with grief, trauma, depression, anxiety, combining intuitive insight, ancient wisdom, and energetic practices to help others restore their balance and reconnect with their inner strength. Her book is called Hitching a Ride, A Guide to Earthbound Spirits and How They Affect You. Ellie, welcome back. How have you been?
1: Oh, hi, George. It's good to reconnect with you. I've been great. How are you doing?
0: All is good. I'm looking forward to this. This is such an amazing topic. How'd you get involved in this?
1: Destiny, my friend, just destiny. It wasn't something I went looking for. It was a part of my path which unfolded.
0: You were born for this, weren't you?
1: Yes.
0: You've talked about millions of people suffering negative effects of deceased spirits attached to them without their knowledge. How did that ever happen?
1: How did what happen? That millions of people are dealing with negative entities. Yeah. Well, that's a good question. Based on experience and just living life and dealing with people professionally as well as personally, I have realized over time, and a colleague who also does this work has realized that most people have some type of energetic attachment, but they don't realize it. Sometimes they can be so subtle while they're draining the person's energy, but they don't realize, you know, that they might have an attachment, because the main reason is that our society does not share the awareness or the information about attachments. So everything, it's a very medical, traditional medical model. And that's why I wrote the book, to increase the awareness of the public.
0: Well, good for you. What exactly is a negative attachment, Ellie?
1: Well, it's earthbound spirit. It could be a demon. There are, you know, other types of negative attachments. Basically, they will attach to a person energetically, and because the individual can't see, you know, can't see them, they're not in physical form, they tend to disregard them. But the problem is that they do drain a person's energy. They'll make emotional and or physical symptoms and issues worse than they, you know, normally would be if there weren't any attachments. That they're a bad parasite, and demons are worse than earthbound spirits because they have a destructive, very negative intention, which is to create trauma, drama, chaos, just like the way it happens in the underworld.
0: How does the person who is attached know that it's an entity like that and not some kind of illness or something?
1: Well, it can manifest as illness, and it can make it an actual illness that is there worse. So the way they would find out is maybe reading a book like mine or someone else's that is on this topic, and finding a person who deals with negative entities. I offer a consultation so that, you know, people don't have to feel obligated, and they can ask me questions before taking the next step, which would be, you know, booking a session and having me remove whatever's with them.
0: Is it easy or difficult to get rid of a negative spirit?
1: Well, the easiest one to get rid of is an earthbound spirit, which is a

0: person who died and kind of globbed on to the host. And those get sent to the light. A demon is also pretty easy for me to remove. I've been doing that for a long time as well. And it's really about knowing where they need to go and where they want to go. So a demon wants to go back to the underworld, like I said, where there's chaos, drama, trauma, and that's why they create this on the earth plane. A earthbound spirit, which is a person who died and either doesn't, is afraid to move on. Maybe they grew up with, in a family that had a strong religious practice with a lot of shame, and so they're afraid, that they're gonna have to, be pulled to the have their feet. What's that expression? They have their feet drawn to the carpet. Sorry, it's a little bit late. But anyway, so someone like myself will intervene. We'll talk with the earthbound spirit and reassure it, let it know that that they're going to the light so that they can move on and not be stuck. As long as they're on the earth plane, as long as they're with a person, attached, or inside, initially they'll hover around them, but then it doesn't take too long for them to actually go inside the person. So once I let them know that they're going to become unstuck and they'll be able to move on as a soul, they're willing to go and they appreciate the help.
1: What person generally is liable to get hit by a negative attachment? What kind of person?
0: A person who has a lot of negative thoughts, maybe the habitual negative thoughts that started in childhood, hearing their parents who might have been negative, growing up in a household that is abusive or neglectful, toxic. These will create a weaker person fundamentally. And even though they seem like they can function on the outside, on the inside, they're not that strong. So the weaker a person is due to shaming or abuse or neglect, the weaker they are, the more susceptible they become to attracting negative entities.
1: Can they feel the attachment hit them when it comes into their system?
0: That's a good question, George. Sometimes they do. So sometimes they'll remember a specific incident or being in a certain place and feeling like something entered them, often through their head. And that's when things start to change.
1: Where do people get your book, Ellie, Hitching a Ride?
0: Oh, they can find it on Amazon or on my website, phoenixrisinghealing.com.
1: You've got a number of case studies in there. Share a few with us about what happened to some people.
0: Yeah. Well, there was a woman with a gallbladder issue, and she had scheduled surgery. She was told by the medical field that she needed to have her gallbladder removed because she was having pain and very uncomfortable symptoms. And this was all of a sudden. She was actually very healthy, very mindful about how and what she ate. And so this was way out of the norm for her to even, have to have a surgery for something that had never been an issue. So anyway, she called me and we did a session, and as I

0: So anyway, that was very helpful. And yeah.
1: Can you generally remove a negative spirit that quickly?
0: Often. Yeah, I mean, I've gotten faster over the years at removing entities, and sometimes I can even, remove if it's only, it depends how many there are. If there's only one or two, I can remove them and then still do a full emotional clearing. So, say the person has a core issue of depression, or grief, or low self-esteem, if it's only one or two negative entities, and I can get rid of those, then I can also do a full clearing. So clients really, they get quite a bit, every session.
1: How about another story you can share with us? That first one was great.
0: Oh, thanks. There was an insurance agent who, her husband all of a sudden started, shutting down. He was very depressed. He was full of negative thoughts, and she couldn't figure out what had caused these changes in his personality. So she came to me and, wanted to see if I had a sense of what was going on. And so when I tuned in to her husband, and their house remotely, so all the work I do is remote, I saw that there were two demons and two boys, two male spirits of teenage boys. Now it turns out that the boys had died in a car crash, and as the insurance agent, they basically showed up at her office when she was dealing with the families and all the insurance information. And believe it or not, they actually followed her home and took up residence in her house and in the bedroom. So yeah, it was quite interesting. So I removed the two demons, and then I removed the two earthbound spirits, the two boys, and her husband had a complete change. In fact, I could read a quick passage, if you like, of the change.
1: Sure, go ahead.
0: Yeah, so this is from the book. Okay, the next day I checked in with Marlene to see how things were going with her husband since I had cleared the demons and earthbound spirits from their bedroom. Marlene was happy to report, "The house feels lighter. This morning I got a kiss, a smile, a smoothie, and some conversation." Marlene had needed to take medication herself in order to sleep the past 4 years. Since my work with her, the last 2 months, she has been able to sleep without medication. So I did a follow-up with her a couple months later, and she told me she didn't need the medication anymore because everything was restored to, calm and peaceful, and her husband was doing so much better.
1: Ellie, are any of the spirit attachments ever benevolent, kind, where things are just nice?
0: I wouldn't say that. That there's usually some kind of a need on their part. Either they're there because of fear of moving on, because of their upbringing and what they were told would happen on the other side, or they just plant their feet and decide that they're not going to move on. So no matter what, when a person has an earthbound spirit attachment, it's always a drain on their energy, and it's never good. When they're nice, when they're benevolent, when they're good and being of service is after they've gone to the light, and when they come back

0: After they've done their life process, their life review from their past life. So that there's a number of steps that a soul goes through on the other side, processing the life that they just had before they can come back and visit their loved ones and their relatives. And when they do that, when they do go through the process, then they can be helpful. Then it's good to have them around. They can give guidance and support. It's very different from being stuck as an earthbound soul here. Does that make sense?
1: It does indeed. Can a child get hit with a negative attachment?
0: Very much so. The youngest that I've worked with children is probably, oh boy, 8 months. An
1: You're kidding.
0: eight-month-year-old?
1: Eight
0: No.
1: months? Oh my
0: Yeah.
1: God.
0: Yeah.
1: Now, how do
0: He
1: you
0: had
1: know
0: a.
1: that how do you know that an 8 month has a negative attachment to it?
0: Well, the mother had one herself, and the baby picked up one. So the mother having it, having all that, a lot of negativity,
1: During the pregnancy?
0: well, during the pregnancy, yeah, and after, she had a lot of trauma in her life. So I removed it from the demon. I removed the demon from the baby as well as her, and it improved. But she needed a lot more work. She needed, the emotional clearings that I do. And so as far as your answer, as far as your question about the youngest, that was the youngest. I've also worked with 3-year-olds. One was a little boy who was very violent, and he was becoming more and more violent, even though he was only like 3 or 3 and a half. And he was very dark. Do you know what I mean? Like, George, you know how you can tell when a person is has a lot
1: Evil.
0: of light around them, right? And then other people have like this darkness. He had a lot of darkness, and he was violent and aggressive. And so the mother asked me what was going on with him, and he had a demon also. And besides that, what I picked up on was that he had reincarnated from being a violent soldier during the Holocaust. And I could really see the personality coming through of that soldier.
1: Well, he kept a lot of that with him then, didn't he?
0: Yeah.
1: All right, stay with us, Ellie. We're going to take a short break. We'll come back and chat more about these attachments and negative spirits. We'll take calls next hour with Ellie Pichette. She'll also do readings for us, both in spiritual medium or psychic. I'll explain that later on.
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0: yard, and you get no say. 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
1: I'm John Williams. I've lived here my whole life, and I believe the people who call this place home, not Charleston politicians or big tech corporations, should decide what happens in our own backyard.
0: This November, take back your voice. 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
1: We'll take calls next hour with Ellie Pichette as we talk about negative attachments in the spirit world. 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

0: both as a medium, somebody who's passed on, or just something psychic, and she just needs a specific question from you, but we'll do that next hour on Coast to Coast. 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
0: Thank you, Tom. And if you find yourself getting sick a lot, why don't you build up your immune system?
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0: And welcome back, George Norrie, along with Ellie Paget. Ellie's website is linked up at coasttocoastam.com. Ellie, generally, who comes to you first? The victim, the person who has been hit with a negative influence, or a friend or loved one of that person who says, there's something wrong with my wife, my husband?
1: Both. They both come to me. Sometimes a spouse will, like you just said, notice that there are some personality changes with their spouse, and they might be wondering if there's some type of attachment that has happened. It's pretty obvious to me, and I want the listeners to know this, that one of the key signs of a person having one or more attachments is sudden personality changes, increased anger, rage sometimes, increased depression or grief, emotions that become, they seem over the top for the situation. That's always a clear sign. And, the person might have some of these core issues, anger, depression, anxiety, and they'll have a certain baseline, but it's when they become a lot more pronounced that there's probably an earthbound spirit or possibly a demon attached. Does that make sense?
0: So you do weigh the possibility that the person may have some kind of mental issue, right? In addition to the attachment?
1: Yeah, I prefer to use the term emotional compared to mental. Mental is like a brain thing, whereas
0: it's
1: emotional.
0: Clinical.
1: Yeah, it's very clinical, medical model. Someone who has emotional issues will be at a, they'll experience those issues at, like I said, at a certain baseline. But when they become more extreme or exacerbated, that is suspect of something that has attached to them.
0: Ellie, how do you handle the skeptic who says, he's just nuts?
1: I don't think they would say that about someone that they really cared about. That's judgment, right? Instead of wanting to explore what might be going on.
0: Sure.
1: To say someone is nuts or just dismiss them is very judgmental. And we really want to try to not judge each other, not judge ourselves. That's one of the biggest problems in our society is, we're quick to judge and dismiss rather than say, hey, I wonder what's going on here. Because, George, one of my favorite sayings to myself is, there's a story behind every story. And if you take the time to look and to listen, which is what I do naturally as an intuitive, I'll get to the bottom of almost anything. It's like being a psychic detective.
0: When you deal with the individuals, have you ever had somebody just break down in front of you, crying?
1: Oh, often. Yeah. People feel, they actually feel safe. When we meet, when we talk, their deepest feelings will come up during the session, and that they will cry. But by the end of the session, they're feeling much better, much lighter, freer. Yeah.
0: You've almost got to be a psychiatrist too at the same time, don't you?

0: You?
1: Well, again, that's medical model. I mean, a client that I had years ago, he picked up a really bad demon at his psychiatrist's office.
0: Oh,
1: So,
0: gosh.
1: yeah. And what do they do? Psychiatrists are not, they're counterintuitive. They're not trained to intuit. To lean into their own intuition or sensitivity. They really just prescribe drugs, and their attitude, a lot of times, not all of them, but a lot of times their attitude is, well, let's try this. Let's dummy you down a little more with this drug, this medication, and see if you're more manageable. You know what I mean? I'm sure you know what I mean.
0: Is there a personality, Ellie, that is more apt to get a negative spirit?
1: That's a good question. Negative thoughts, negative attitude, the lower emotions, anxiety, grief, depression, those tendencies are more likely to attract a negative entity.
0: We have a guest,
1: So,
0: Joseph
1: yeah.
0: Gallenberger, who's a professor, and he does experiments on negativity. And what he
1: Oh,
0: does is he takes people to Las Vegas in groups of two, negative people and positive people, and he picks them for the group. And he says almost every time, probably every time, the negative people come back losers, the positive people come back winners.
1: Yeah, that
0: And
1: makes a lot of sense.
0: I wonder how many of those negative people have spirit attachments on them.
1: That's true. On top of having a negative attitude, probably to begin with. But you're absolutely right, George. What we put out, we get back. So if we're putting out negativity, we're more likely to attract negativity. If we're putting out a positive vibe and, we're full of light, then we're more likely to attract the same. That's a really good example.
0: Can an individual get rid of the spirit on their own?
1: Not so much. Once in a while, I'll have a client who seems to have a pattern of attracting negative entities, and when it feels like the right thing to do, in their case, I will teach them how to remove them, because it might be part of their journey is learning how to do that and going through that as a form of self-empowerment. But for the most part, people don't keep attracting negative entities once I clear them. Now that the best way to ensure, I guess, that people don't keep attracting negative entities is by, after I clear them initially, and they do not come back. They once they're gone, once they go to the light, they're off. They're unstuck, and they're going through their process, so they don't return. Same thing with demons; they don't return either. But what I like to do is help clients after I remove the entities by clearing the emotional issues and patterns that are making them more susceptible to attracting entities. So every time I do a clearing on an emotional issue, what grief, depression, anxiety, a phobia, they become stronger. I also balance them every session and raise their vital life force. So the healing work I do is really profound in the sense that it does strengthen them, strengthens their whole being. And that's really the best way to prevent other entities from attaching.
0: Ellie, I'm an animal lover, but every once in a while you'll come across an animal that's just vicious, just mean, compared to some of the other ones that are out there. And I've always wondered if they were treated badly as a puppy, if they were beaten as a puppy, something happened to them. But is it conceivable that an animal can get possessed as well by

0: negative spirit?
1: It is conceivable. It does happen, but it's pretty rare. You know, if you animals that are afraid or angry, like you say, vicious or aggressive, it usually has to do with their programming, whether as puppies or as, you know, even adult dogs. So it's usually the way that they were treated that they'll, because that's not their nature, just like it's not human beings' nature to be mean or aggressive. You know, these things are learned, and they're also imprinted energetically by the environment that, whether it's an animal grows up in or a person.
0: Kind of reminds me of Stephen King's Pet Sematary, doesn't it?
1: It does, yeah.
0: What recommendation would you give to people listening to you right now that suspect there's a problem with a friend?
1: Well, they could either call me. I don't do consultations. I stopped doing consultations for entities. I mostly do consultations for emotional issues and physical conditions. But, you know, I would make an exception with your show if they say that, you know, they heard about me through you, through George. I would do a phone consultation with, you know, with folks that think they might have some type of a negative entity.
0: Why did you generally stop doing that in the first place?
1: Well, because by the time a person contacts me, you know, and is describing, you know, negative entities or the symptoms of negative attachments, they have some awareness of it. It's pretty likely that they actually do have these entities, one or more, and so they might as well just book a session and have me, you know, remove it or them, rather than, you know, just talk about it further.
0: Are spirits and ghosts one of the same, or are they different?
1: Actually, they are the same. You know, in our society, we tend to think of ghosts as inhabiting a house, you know, being in some type of a house or business. And a spirit is, I mean, that's what they are, right? A ghost is a earthbound spirit that has not left, that has maybe gotten stuck or say, you know, they're attached to a house that they died in that they loved very much. And, you know, I had one client who had tried to have a ghost /spirit removed from his house for over 30 years and had had all kinds of, yeah, all kinds of consultants. She would hide his phone. She would hide his keys. She would do other things. And I was able to remove her in a couple of sessions. So, you know, it's not like I'm compassionate when I'm dealing with spirits that have become earthbound, because it's not a positive thing for them. It's certainly not positive for the person they've attached to, or, you know, if it's a house that a ghost is inhabiting because he or she, you know, is attached to the house, then, you know, it's a freeing for them to release them. So, you know, you mentioned at one point ghost tours. I actually went on a ghost tour on Cape Cod, and I would hang back a little bit and release every ghost that was in the house that they wanted people to see, because I don't see it as entertainment. It's a much deeper issue than, it's not always about us getting entertained, right? It's about us being able to help others that need help.
0: Fascinating indeed. And people can email you through your website, phoenixrisinghealing.com.
1: Yeah.
0: And where do we get your book, Hitching a Ride?
1: On the website, phoenixrisinghealing.com, or on Amazon. Yeah, people love the book, George, and it makes me happy every time someone tells me they read the book, they're reading the book, they absolutely love it, and they're not even a reader. And, you know, so mission accomplished as far as putting the information in a way that people would receive it, would enjoy it, and would learn from it.
0: When we come back in a moment with Ellie Pichette, we'll take phone calls, general questions about the negative spirits. If you want a reading, ask her a specific question. And we'll be back in a moment on Coast to Coast AM.
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0: You have a choice. 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In District 13, the math is simple. Without Mike Oliverio, our district loses its voice. Republicans hold the Senate majority, and Mike's the key to passing legislation for the projects we all need and will benefit from. He already serves crucial roles in finance and transportation. Early voting starts October 21st. 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Re-elect Mike Oliverio to make sure we keep getting things done. 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
6: 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Fox News, I'm Sue Guzman. President Trump rallying Republican voters in Youngstown, Ohio, Monday night with just 3 weeks until the midterm elections. Fox's Kristen Goodwin is more.
7: President Trump telling the crowd Monday a vote for Republicans will protect U.S. manufacturing, border security, and Ohio values.
8: Vote for John Husted and vote for Vivek Ramaswamy.
7: Husted, the incumbent Republican senator.
9: We are going to do everything that we can to win on November 3rd, and you're going to bring it on with us, aren't you?
7: He's in a tight re-election race against Democratic former Senator Sherrod Brown.
10: I will be a governor who proudly works with the President of the United States of America.
7: While Ramaswamy faces Democrat Amy Acton in the race to succeed Republican Governor Mike DeWine, who is term limited. Kristen Goodwin, Fox News.
6: President Trump says he has nothing to do with the search of a Minnesota Democratic congresswoman's home.
11: The president says he is not involved in the early morning raid of Minnesota Democrat Ilhan Omar's Washington, D.C. residence.
12: I think she's a terrible person, but that's really up to the DOJ. I have nothing to do.
11: The Monday morning search is raising concerns about Justice Department protocol to avoid investigative steps of political candidates close to an election. Omar, who was born in Somalia, is a frequent critic of President Trump. She calls the search baseless and an escalation of the president's campaign of political intimidation. DHS Secretary Mark Wayne Mullen has indicated there is an investigation into potential fraud of her family's immigration applications. At the White House, Jared Halpern, Fox News.
6: Six Flags temporarily closed. Closing 9 roller coasters across 6 amusement parks after a person died and others were injured riding on a roller coaster in Georgia Monday. The park says it's doing so out of an abundance of caution. 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
6: Drama in the skies as actress Selma Blair was removed from a Delta flight from Los Angeles to New York City for a mid-air confrontation Sunday night. Fox's Alexis McAdams.
17: It happened on a Delta flight heading from L.A. to New York's JFK Airport. TMZ is reporting it started about a few hours in when Selma Blair tries to open up the plane door. Then, when they try to stop her, there's some type of altercation and she punches one flight attendant. She bites another. At least one crew member was hospitalized. Blair's representative says she suffered a medical emergency. A Delta pilot had to call in this dispatch we're about to play to say, please make sure there's medical staff when we land.
18: Yeah, could you pass on to the folks at JFK? We'd like to have some medical personnel at the gates for a couple of the FAs involved in the passenger incident. They just need to get a couple things looked at.
17: Whatever happened on that plane is still under investigation now by the feds. The FBI is looking into it.
6: The Pope is being admitted to the hospital today for lung surgery.
20: Pope Leo will undergo an operation to remove a small growth on one of his lungs. Leo telling worshippers in St. Peter's Square on Sunday that a small nodule had been spotted during a routine checkup. We've not been told whether the growth is cancerous or benign. The American Thoracic Society says fewer than 5% of lung nodules prove cancerous. Risk rises with age, size, and factors such as smoking. At 71, Leo is relatively young for a pope. He plays sports and isn't known to smoke or have previous health issues. The Vatican says recovery time for this operation is around a week. Jonathan Savage, Fox News.
6: Paris prosecutor's office investigating after hackers raised the temperature of refrigerators and freezers at hundreds of French supermarkets Monday, causing fires and spoiling food by raising temps to 122 degrees Fahrenheit. The Paris prosecutor's office said the large-scale attack had targeted about 150 shops. I'm Sue Guzman. This is Fox News.
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0: Welcome back, George Norrie, along with Ellie Paget. Ellie, once you move a spirit from an entity, from a person to wherever they go, into the light, where do they go? Where do they end up? Are you there? I think you're muted, Ellie. Unmute yourself. She may have disappeared, so we'll try to get her back. The spirit world has gotten her, but let's go to the phones. I'll do some open lines with you until we find Ellie Paget. Let's go to Cornelius in Louisiana. Hello there, Corny.
1: Yeah, I'm surprised you didn't call me the devil himself there, George.
0: would I do that to you?
1: Oh, yeah, you would. George, this is the strangest thing, because I'm telling you, sometimes I call the show just like I tried to call with Richard Sterrett August the 1st. That phone just messed up. And so, I got a new phone now, and I want to thank Megan and JD for mentioning me and stuff last week. But, George, that's the spirit world. It's messing. She ain't muted.
2: Okay. Can you hear me now? Yes. Can you hear me?
1: She's back.
0: You're okay. Back. Yeah, just hold on for a second. We have a caller for a second. Hold on, Ellie. Go ahead, Cordy.
1: Yeah, George, I want to talk to her.
0: All right, she's there. Good. You still there, Ellie?
2: I'm still here, yes.
0: The spirit's got you.
2: Well, I hope not.
0: All right, you have Cornelius on the line from Louisiana who has a question for you. Go
2: Hi,
0: ahead,
2: Cornelius. What you got?
1: Ellie, good morning to you. Look,
2: good morning.
1: They call me the God, Guns of Gold Man, the Bible Bullets and Beans Man down here in Voodoo, Hoodoo, and Udoo, Louisiana, where there's plenty of meat eats and treats, and this being Halloween season and stuff. And I was talking to Tommy, and I hope and pray Richard gets through from Kansas City, Missouri, because he really needs to talk to you. I know you say that you remove these dark entities and spirits and devils and stuff like that. But I read the Bible, and my parents, they beat that into me, and Bible basic instructions before leaving Earth. And I know you believe in reincarnation because you say this child had a spirit of a Holocaust soldier or something like that. But I want to know, do you think AI could be this Antichrist intelligence that they mentioned in the Bible, and do you think maybe that we're in the end times with all these demon spirits and stuff? You see where these police officers are getting murdered by these people and stuff and just going crazy and what's happening in France and stuff. So do you believe we're in the end times of maybe AI, maybe the Antichrist intelligence? God bless you, Emily. God bless you, Georgia. God bless America.
0: Is it end times for us, Ellie? Ellie, are you there?
2: We're in very challenging times. I wouldn't say it's the end times unless we're talking about, you know, things ending the way they have been and then there being a new start eventually. But we're not really there yet as far as I think we are still processing a really challenging time on Earth.
0: Ellie, one of the questions I was asking you before I could not find you was, When you clear the negative spirit from the person, where does that entity go?
2: I send it to the light, right? I send them to the light so that they can become unstuck and free to continue in their journey as a soul. And then when they've gone through their process, they can either come back and guide their loved ones or their loved one or move on, you know, return in another life, that they would agree to in a contract. And every time that the soul comes to the earth, there are soul lessons that we're here to learn, to help our soul progress and expand. So, you know, it depends on that person and when they will come back, or, you know, if their family needs their support for a while, it might take longer for them to reincarnate. And it's not a bad thing. Everything goes the way it's meant to.
0: Are all these attachments, did they once live in a human body?
2: Yeah, earthbound spirits were all in a human body until they died. And then, you know, they were either in shock, like with a tragic car accident or a heart attack. A sudden death is one way that earthbound spirits become earthbound. They're confused. You know, they haven't had a chance to prepare to go to the light, and so their process is disrupted, and that's one way that people can get stuck here. So, you know, a really good question for folks who've lost someone dear to them is to ask, you know, ask me, you know, did he or she go to the light, or is he or she stuck, and do they need assistance moving on? That's a really, really good question to find the answer to.
0: We're going west of the Rockies with Linda in California, and she wants a reading. Hello, Linda.
3: Hi, George. I can't believe I'm talking to you.
0: You got through.
2: Hi, Linda.
3: Hi. I was wondering if you could have contact or something with a good friend of mine that just passed away, and to see if she's okay. I think she is, but I'm not sure.
2: Yeah, when did she pass, and what's her name?
3: She passed on Saturday, and her name is Dodie.
2: Dodie. Let's see. Give me a second.
0: What did she pass on, Linda? What did she die of?
3: She had a bunch of different medical issues than she had for a while, but congestive heart failure and high blood pressure and all that, but she just was tired, I think.
0: Yeah, it's not easy losing a friend.
3: No, it's not, and I've lost three in the last month.
0: Ugh,
2: that's a lot.
3: Yeah.
0: Go ahead, Ellie.
2: Yeah, I'm checking.
3: Yeah, in fact,
2: she actually... Yeah, Linda, I'm getting that she actually did go to the light, and she was prepared. She had time to prepare for that, and like you say, she was tired.
3: Yeah.
2: So that's positive. And when once she does her life process, she'll come back and visit you.
3: I'm sure she will. I've just been so, like I said, three friends in a month, less than a month actually, is a bit much.
2: Well, it is a lot. And, you know, you could always sign up for a reading with me for a 30-minute or a 60-minute on the website if you'd like me to connect further, you know, with her or with your other two.
3: Okay.
0: Yeah. All right, thanks, Linda. I appreciate it. When you make a connection, Ellie, how do you know you've clicked like that?
2: I douse a lot, and I muscle test, and so I get confirmation, you know, and I'll keep going until I do get confirmation.
0: What do you douse with? What do you use?
2: I use a pendulum. I also use dowsing rods, you know, whatever is needed, whatever will be most useful for the client.
0: What is it of, like, the pendulum is almost like a lie detector test where you could write down yes or no and hold the pendulum in the middle, and it'll go yes or no depending on what questions you ask somebody? What does that?
2: That's a good question. I've been using it for so long, so many years, that, you know, it starts swinging almost immediately when I pick it up. And when I tune into the question that the person is asking, it's kind of like tuning into a radio station, you know, where it's fuzzy at first,

0: But then it gets clearer and clearer. It's about clarity.
1: And it all depends on whether you're using a Sea Crane radio or not.
0: Yes.
1: Let's go to Billy in
0: Hey,
1: Glendale, California. Hi, Billy.
2: George, brother, how you doing? Hey, Ellie, sister. Ellie, sister, I wanted a reading regarding an ex-girlfriend of mine.
0: Okay.
2: Okay.
1: She allowed.

0: with at least one entity, spirit attachment. But you know, when you say she's a monster, like I pay attention to the words that people use, that would indicate a demon. Sounds like you,
1: Do all the
0: yeah.
1: spirits that are attached, do they communicate with you as well, Ellie?
0: Well, when I start communicating with them, that they will usually respond. So, you know, that's an important part of my work is being able to diagnose that there's an entity, then I find out what kind it is. You know, is it a random earthbound spirit? Is it a karmic spirit attachment? And if it's karmic, it's a little bit more involved. Then they, you know, it means that they have a grievance and they have found the person that they've attached to, who they recognize as the soul that did them wrong in a previous life. So I have my own unique process of taking the client through hearing and understanding what the karmic spirit is upset with them about, and then having them make amends. And then they're usually willing to go. But again, it's kind of a sacred, sort of a sacred process of acknowledging the pain of the karmic spirit that has attached to the person. And then once the amends are made, they're usually willing to go. And so it's really a healing for both that spirit and for the person who they've been attached to, probably harassing. That's in my book, Hitching a Ride, you know, talking about the difference between between karmic and random earthbound spirits.
1: What is the longest time period do you think a spirit has attached itself to somebody?
0: What was that, George?
1: What is the longest time period that a spirit has attached itself to somebody?
0: Probably 20 to 30 years, I'd say.
1: Wow.
0: A guy, yeah. Oh, yeah. A karmic spirit found a guy who had killed him in a past life when the guy was colonial. He was a white settler, and the spirit, the person that he killed, was a Native American, and he left him there to die in the field. And the native asked him to just, you know, give him a bullet to his head to end his suffering, and he laughed and rode away. And so that Indian spirit found the soul of the person who had killed him and treated him, you know, so inhumanely, and tortured him for over 30 years in this life. And the worst thing that he, I guess the climax of what he did to hurt him, of what the Native American spirit did to hurt the client, my client, was he got him to climb a tree and pushed him off, and
1: Oh my
0: he actually
1: God.
0: broke his back. It was pretty intense. So it was quite a process that, you know, I took them both through as far as healing and telling, sharing the story of what the native was upset about, and then my client making a sincere amends, and he was willing to leave. The spirit was willing to leave after that. It was really beautiful, actually.
1: Does the spirit ever leave and go into another human?
0: You mean go to the light and then go into a human?
1: Well, no, straight to another human. Does it ever happen like that?
0: It does. Yeah. It does. They'll usually hang around for a while and see if that's the person that they want to attach to. And then, because they're energy, pure energy form, they can easily go into the person that they're, you know, feeling drawn to. It could be someone who reminds them of

0: someone that they liked when they were on the earth plane. It could be someone who has certain habits that they had, like smoking or drinking. And when they go back into this person who they don't know, actually, but they know that they drink or they smoke. And so when they go into their physical body, they can actually enjoy the pleasure of drinking and smoking again, if that makes sense.
1: Well, talking with Ellie Pichette, her book is called Hitching a Ride, A Guide to Earthbound Spirits and How They Affect You. How big is the book, Ellie?
0: How big is it size-wise?
1: Yeah. How many pages?
0: Oh, it's about a little over 200.
1: That's pretty good size.
0: Yeah, 228. People love it, George. People who say that they don't even read, they can't put it down once they start reading it. They really enjoy it. It makes me very happy.
1: How did you get these 16-plus stories of individuals?
0: Oh, there's a lot more than 16 stories in the book. Lots of case studies of all different types. And, through my work, those are based on probably 16 to 18 years worth of my work diagnosing, dialoguing with, and removing negative entities like demons and earthbound spirits.
1: Have you ever had a spirit come at you?
0: Once in a while in the past, but, it's part of the... part of, it's not a double-edged sword, but, if I didn't understand what it feels like to be attacked, then it would be hard for me to have compassion for those that are dealing with that. You know what I mean?
1: Absolutely. We're going to take a short break with Ellie Pichette and come back and take final calls in a moment on Coast to Coast AM.
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0: massive corporate data centers in your backyard, and you get no say. That's what Mike Oliverio voted for when he stripped local communities of their power to push back against data centers. 30 years in Charleston, and he's forgotten who he works for.
1: I'm John Williams. I've lived here my whole life, and I believe the people who call this place home, not Charleston politicians or big tech corporations, should decide what happens in our own backyard.
0: This November, take back your voice. 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
3: West Virginia seniors have worked hard and deserve our support. 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Mike will fight to lower health care costs and add a cost of living increase to state pensions. Re-elect Mike Oliverio to the West Virginia State Senate this November 3rd. Paid for by friends of Mike Oliverio.
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1: On our next Coast to Coast program, the son of the late creator of the Star Trek, Gene Roddenberry, joins us, Eugene Roddenberry. 60th anniversary of Star Trek this year. It's going to be an amazing program. And then later on, Ross Allison joins us to talk about ghosts and haunted prisons on Coast to Coast. Beyond Belief, that's one of our television shows, and we've got many episodes for you to watch.
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0: And welcome back, George Norrie with Ellie Pichette. Our final segment here is we're talking about negative spirits and attachments. Since you've been doing this work, what's the one key takeaway you would hope everybody would listen to tonight, Ellie?
1: I would hope that they would, just have more of an awareness that negative entities really do exist. There's not just, some people believe in guides and angels, but they think that, that there's only the positive. Well, that's not realistic. What's realistic is that there, just like there are guides and angels, there are also spirits who become stuck on the earth plane. There are demons that, there's the good, the light and the dark, like with everything, right? So I guess the best takeaway would be just to have, hopefully for the audience, to have more awareness that if they have a certain emotional or physical symptom or issue that is getting worse, they might want to consider doing a consultation with me to find out if they actually have a negative entity that is contributing to the problem. Because if they don't find that out, then they're going to just be running in circles.
0: What would you say is the most rewarding aspect of what you do?
1: Setting people free. Setting them free from pain and from the sadness that, or depression, or feeling stuck, shut down, whatever it is. Like, people who are grieving often become very shut down, and that can last for years, but it doesn't have to. I can actually clear a person's grief in two sessions, sometimes in as little as one, and bring them to peace about the person they lost. And that's probably my favorite thing to do, because it's such a dramatic difference, for a person to go from grieving about the person they lost to, to peace and really just remembering the good memories. Huge difference.
0: Let's go to final calls. Let's go to Eric in Nevada City, California, on the wild card line. Hello, Eric.
2: How you doing, George?
0: Great, thank you.
2: I'd like to give a shout out to your screener, Tom, and the one last night, I believe it was Gina.
0: Gina last night?
2: Sweetheart. I mean, both of them, Tom, too. I mean, he's a great guy.
0: Great staff.
2: Appreciate it. I need to ask Ellie, and it's going to take me a second or two to lay this out, whether I have an attachment or not. From the time I was a kid, I mean, my nickname when I was really young was Happy, because I would guess I was a really happy kid. And then I started into school and had a interesting kindergarten teacher, and then put into a class where I was beaten solid for a year because I shouldn't have been in there, and came out with a label of troublemaker, and everything went downhill after that. And then, to fast forward 36 years ago, I had my most severe break, and I've had a lot of broken bones. Right arm was set twice with no anesthetic. Left arm broke. Right foot three times. Left foot four times. And all but a compound fracture in my right leg. And now I got neuropathy and $1 million worth of health insurance, and I was butchered. The bones in the leg aren't lined up, they're overlapped. It wasn't done right, and I've been in agonizing pain for 36 years, and it's got to where I got about the energy of a slug, and a dead slug to boot. I have to fight to get myself out of bed just to do my normal, shopping and take care of the stray cats that I feed up here. I lost my border collie, Coco, to bad dog food. Two cans killed him. And, I mean, that dog was the biggest reason I got out of bed in the morning. And if I don't have an attachment on me, or I'm not completely stark raving mad by now, I guess I never will be. But I'd like to know how to get rid of this thing and maybe have a little bit of a life instead of an existence. I mean, God, from the time I was 5 years old starting into school, I prayed for death, and I finally gave up and my mid-20s because it was never happening. So I just kept on fighting the way my mother taught me to do. But this has just gotten ridiculous.
1: Eric, what I'm getting is that I'm not picking up on any kind of a negative attachment. What I'm getting with you is that your soul is doing a lot of work this life, and the fact that you were really, really happy, and then you started going through these challenges, like getting beat up, and then all the physical issues. It feels more like soul expansion to me, in a nutshell. And so I wouldn't need to remove an attachment with you, but I could help you with the physical pain and also the depression that I'm picking up on. Is that correct?
2: I try not to have any depression. I just have to realize that this has been a brutal existence, and I have to keep going no matter what. I suppose there might be some depression in there. I don't know. I mean, I haven't given up yet. I'm still fighting. My biggest problem is I would love to have a session with you, but I exist in poverty and filth. I have very little money. I don't even make it halfway through the month. I'm a professional at doing without. So I guess it's a good thing I don't have a fancy lifestyle.
1: Yeah.
0: That helps.
1: Well, if you decide to have a consultation, you can sign up for a free consultation, 20 minutes on the website, and I'll be happy to talk with you and give you a little bit more maybe clarity and encouragement. But I my sense is that you've really been doing a lot of growth, and that it's not by accident, that there's no coincidences. So please start giving yourself some credit for what you've been through.
0: Do you think he's brought this on himself?
1: No, it's not that he's brought it on. I think that it's probably part of his, a big part of his soul contract that he agreed to before he incarnated. The thing is, George, that we can agree before we reincarnate to really difficult soul lessons, and then when we get here, when we arrive on the earth plane, it's like we have amnesia. We don't remember what we agreed to, and so that's something that I can see with people is, what they might have agreed to, and the reason for certain things happening, like what Eric has been describing. I can help him have a completely different perspective on it that I think is a lot more positive, and that's just what I'm getting. That's what I'm intuiting. I hope that's helpful, Eric.
0: Sure is. Mayette's in New York. Go ahead, Mayette.
3: Yes, wonderful, George, wonderful, Tommy, and salute to Gina. I think she's in Arizona. She's not an often caller, but I want to send what she always said, love and light to the beloved community. Ellie, you remind me of a very precious and who kept the family history, my cousin, first cousin, Ellie. First of all, my first question is your educated guess of approximately percentage of U.S. population, because I imagine with different demographics or different cultural beliefs and conditioning, it might be different, but percentage of people who are dealing with these negative entities. Second, I want to know, and George, please help me out for her to have my questions, the role of anger, okay? It seems to me that it's unbelievable. I mean, I wasn't cognizant, too young during the McCarthy era, but I understand that our present political climate is worse than that, where, you know, everyone was accusing everyone. And lastly,
0: we can only take those two right now, Maya, because of time. Go ahead, Ellie.
1: Yeah, so hi, Maya. In answer to your first question, I'd say at least

0: 70% of the population have some type of negative entity. In answer to your second question about, you asked about the role of anger in society, pretty much. Was that your question? Yeah. So, I don't think that anger ever really serves a purpose unless, say, a child is being threatened, or in serious danger, or is abused, or animals are abused. I think anger is appropriate, but free-flowing anger that people are just expressing, driving or people need to have more control over themselves and over their emotions and be responsible.
1: Let's go to Rick in Massachusetts. Welcome, Rick. Go ahead.
2: Hey, George. Hey, Ellie. Good morning.
1: Hi.
0: Hi.
2: Great to get through. I have a quick story. I know we're running short on time. I definitely had an attachment at some point. I'm a paranormal investigator and an empath. I went to a haunted location in 2018, and I never like to sleep anywhere because I always feel like my guard is down, and I made the mistake of falling asleep there. But it almost like it fooled my intuition because I'm so used to, being an empath. I feel everyone's energy. I feel places. And I got there and I was totally comfortable. It took my guard down. When I left, I was extremely angry. It was had a really bad attitude. It was me to my wife, just hair trigger anger. And I could tell I wasn't myself. I had to fight it. And one time, so I actually got a picture of it from when I leaned out of the place I was sleeping in the bedroom. There was a woman at the event who took a picture, and when I looked at the picture later, you could see a black arm around me grabbing onto me. And so I know that I've gotten rid of that anger and that type of attitude, but I've had a lot of health issues and just bad luck over the last 8 to 10 years. So I don't know if that's something that's causing it. I mean, I got to the point where I was like so angry at it, quote unquote, that I challenged it and I started swearing at it and saying it had no power. And next thing I know, I had burn marks on my back and I had 3 bite marks on my back. So wow. I'm assuming it was a pretty nasty attachment. I never thought that, you read about Amityville Horror and all that and they say, well, maybe someone took him over and made him do that. And I never believed it was possible. But after what I went through, I said, yeah, if I was a negative person, it would have really leaned into it. But I just don't know if it's still a piece of it there or it's still causing me an illness or what,
0: Yeah, I'm getting in your case, Rick, that there is an attachment. Feels like a demon. And, a demon will do things like put scratch marks on your back. Physical and other physical signs. And so I would you might want to schedule a consultation by phone. You can sign up for that on the website and I can help you get rid of this thing.
1: Do these spirits, Ellie, get violent sometimes?
0: Oh yeah. Yep, they do. And they'll increase, like I said. If a person has a propensity for anger, an earthbound spirit who had issues with anger will increase the host's anger. So they'll bring it up to another level, which is one of the ways that one of the signs to look for is that negative emotions become worse. Become more intense. And I was going to say with Billy, if he's still listening,
1: He's listening.
0: with his ex-girlfriend, a lot of times people will have me clear one or more entities for someone that they care about, just because they care about them. And I can do that remotely, working with just w with the picture. And I can also heal emotional issues that way, just working with a picture and some real basic information works just as well as in person. I hope that helps.
1: Ellie, give out your website if you would.
0: Phoenix Rising

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1: And the name of the book?
0: Name of the book is Hitching a Ride, A Guide to Earthbound Spirits and How They Affect You.
1: Great. Thanks, Ellie. Keep in touch. Ellie Pichette, Spirits. For Dan Galanti, Tom Danheiser, Sue Trikas, Lex Lonehood, Sean Ladasur, Alec Fernandez, Tim Banal, Mary Berry, George Knapp, and Richard Serrett, I'm George Norrie, somewhere out there on Coast to Coast AM. We'll see you on our next edition. Until then, be safe, everyone.

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9: Rallying in Ohio, I'm Ted Lindner, Fox News. President Trump campaigning for Republicans Monday night in Youngstown as the party faces crucial midterm races. Fox's Kristen Goodwin.
10: President Trump praising Ohio Senator John Husted.
11: 22 days from now, Ohio is going to defeat Sherrod Brown and elect John Husted to the United States.
10: Also telling folks to get out to vote for GOP gubernatorial candidate Vivek Ramaswamy.
11: But he's a friend of mine. Vivek Ramaswamy to the United States.
10: The president saying a vote for Republicans will protect Ohio values and jobs.
11: More money in your pockets. 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
10: Ramaswamy faces Democrat Amy

0: Houston in the race to succeed Republican Governor Mike DeWine, who is term limited. Houston, an incumbent senator, faces Democratic challenger, former Senator Sherrod Brown. Kristen Goodwin, Fox News.
1: President Trump's stop in Ohio, part of his ongoing multi-state campaign blitz to rally GOP voters ahead of the midterms in 3 weeks. President Trump pushing Russia and Ukraine to stop targeting energy infrastructure. Fox's Jared Halpern.
2: Following President Trump's announcement of an energy ceasefire between Russia and Ukraine, strikes on oil and gas facilities have not ended.
3: But all I know is that Zelensky and Putin have to get together and end that ridiculous war.
2: Zelensky says he'll agree to the ceasefire, but says Russia has not responded. President Trump has criticized Ukrainian strikes on Russian energy targets.
3: I think actually Putin wants to make a deal more than Zelensky.
2: The president agreed to a deal for Russia to supply diesel to the U.S. and global markets. At the White House, Jared Halpern, Fox News.
1: And the League Championship Series Monday night in Milwaukee, the NLCS, the Brewers taking a 2-0 lead over the Dodgers after their 7-4 win in Tampa Monday night in the ALCS. The Guardians took game one over the Rays 7-3. 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
5: Buffalo responds with an 11-play, 5.5-minute drive.
6: Three tight end set. Two of them are on the left. Knox on the right. Cook alone set back. Here's the snap. Hand off to Cook. Lowers the shoulder. Driving his legs, and he's into the end zone for his second touchdown of the night.
5: 97 Rock. Bills go up a touchdown with just over a minute and a half to go in the fourth quarter. Plenty of time, though, for Matthew Stafford. He leads the Rams on an 8-play drive.
7: Stafford ready in the gun. Takes the snap. Gives to Kyron. He runs it in. Touchdown, LA! With 4 seconds left. An extra point can tie it up and force overtime.
5: That's exactly what they did. 7-10 ESPN LA. Rams tied at the end of regulation. Off to overtime. Tied at 34, Buffalo gets the ball first, 4 plays in.
7: 57 yards, the longest play of the night, and it strikes in overtime. At the 8-minute mark, Allen's under center. First down in Rams territory. Feeds Cook. Falls down! Fumble! Fumble! Rams recover! Aaron Donald has the football!
5: Turnover in overtime, 7-10 ESPN LA. Rams get the ball. 8 plays later, they line up for a 48-yard game winner.
6: Here's the snap. Hold is down. Kick on the way. It was partially blocked. It's no good. Partially blocked. Greg Rousseau got his big mitts up and blocked the football. Oh, my goodness. What a play by Groot.
5: Blocked at the line of scrimmage. So the Bills, even after the fumble in overtime, getting a second life. They take it back the other direction, 35 yards on 5 plays, and then...
6: Bass lines it up. Snap by Ferguson, hold by Doman, kick on the way! And it is good! And the Bills have won it in overtime! Tyler Bass from 45 yards out lifts the Bills to a dramatic 37-34 overtime victory.
5: That's how it sounded in Buffalo on 97 Rock. Meanwhile, a little different emotion on 710 ESPN LA.
7: Again, Bass has already hit from 49 and from 23. He's perfect on the season. To beat the Rams with a walk-off, 45-yard try. Snap, hold, kick on the way. It clears the line, and it is good. 37-34, Bills win. The kicking game betrays the 2026 Los Angeles Rams again.
5: 6 lead changes, 1 shy of tying the Monday Night Football record. 24 combined penalties, but it's the Bills who outlast the Rams at overtime. 37-34. For the 6th time, Bills are 4-1 or better since Josh Allen became the full-time starter in 2019. Allen, his first career overtime win had been 0-7, including the playoffs. Tied for the longest losing streak to start a career by a starting quarterback since overtime began in 1974. Josh Allen now 1-7 in overtime. Had 107 scrambling yards, 2nd most in a game in his career. His legs... as well as his arm, the difference.
8: I mean, again, it's football. You can be down and out one play, the next play you're on top of the world, and again, that's just how it rolled for us today. A lot of things to clean up early on. Just didn't feel like I was in a rhythm, wasn't taking some of the underneath stuff, you know, fighting mechanically some stuff right now that I'm working on. But I felt like in that second half, I got into a rhythm. The guys made some plays. I mean, Khalil and that first catch in the overtime, it's awesome stuff. Got to be better in the pass game. We know that. We understand that. But we'll take a win no matter what.
5: Josh Allen racking up 331 yards. He passed for 210, rushed for 121. His coach, Joe Brady.
9: Yeah, I mean, look, we weren't good passing the ball tonight. And, you know, I think I have to do a better job just getting him in a rhythm early. I think there were some throws early in the game that, you know, he's going to want back, just easy completions that'll help kind of, you know, see the ball go through the hoop. And, you know, so I think that was a product of, you know, maybe some of that. But it's tough for them to kind of play all the way through the down with his legs. And I hope his legs aren't the answers always. You know, that's why we got to do a better job in the pass game. And, you know, from a play design to just an execution to, you know, just the protection and everything. But, you know, look, when the ball was in his hands, he made plays when we needed to him at the end.
5: And for the 54th time in his career, Josh Allen throws for a touchdown and runs for a touchdown in a game. He extends the record in NFL history. Bills get the win. Rams take the loss. They are under 500 through five games for the fourth time under Sean McVay, all in the last five seasons.
10: With the 3rd-and-5 play, was there?
11: Yeah, if I would have known. Yeah, I wish I would have had a better play call and gone for it, got it a lot tighter. I'm sick right now with myself, and I'm so proud of that group. This is the tough part of sports, but I'm proud of that team. I'm proud of the way that we battled, and I'm sick that we came up short. And I'll be regretting, you know, kicking that and not having a better call to be able to go for it on third down and go to fourth or whatever it was.
5: Rams Super Bowl team heading into the season. They are now 2-3. The guys who called Monday Night Football on ABC and ESPN, Hall of Famer Troy Aikman and Joe Buck.
12: It's just obviously still early. It's only week 5, but this is a division that is relentless. I mean, you've got the 49ers on top at 5-0. You've got the defending Super Bowl champions there at Seattle and what they're doing. The Rams, you know, everybody was just at the beginning of the season were saying it's obviously the Rams in the NFC and not so fast. So this one will sting a bit. It was a great game. Individual plays were made along the way, including the Rousseau block of what could have and probably would have been the game-winning field goal for the LA Rams. And then you go back down the other way. Josh Allen had scrambles of 19 and 13 yards on that last possession to get him in proper position to win it. And then Tyler Bass did the rest. It was a great game. Fun to watch. Fun to call.
13: Troy, I asked you on Monday Night Countdown before, what about Allen that you look at on tape do you marvel at? You're a Hall of Fame quarterback, but what this guy does, it feels singular. After what you just witnessed from him tonight, sort of willing this group down the field, what you'd have to say about his performance tonight?
14: You know, he's just one of the great competitors in our game, and a great leader, and he said it after the game. They didn't get as much out of the passing game, of course, as what maybe he would have liked, but not totally unexpected. This Rams defense, their secondary is really good. I thought we talked about it on Monday Countdown that they were going to have to be able to run the football. I just didn't anticipate that it was going to be Josh Allen as the leading rusher with well over 100 yards. But, you know, he did what he had to do and found a way to win. The great ones always do it. And just what a game, what a great thing for us to be a part of it and have a game finally live up to the billing with two marquee teams coming in.
13: Yeah, Troy, he had 91 rushing yards between the fourth quarter and overtime. He just takes off. He's so big. He's willing to absorb the contact and, by the way, administer some on the other end. I mean, you're gonna walk away with some bruises on this LA side, but remarkably, he never won an overtime game. Some of that's just bad luck, and looked like maybe the same thing would happen again tonight, Joe. But for Buffalo to win this game and the kind of trajectory a game like this might have, we know the only thing left to do is to check that box in the playoffs. But to beat this team on this field this way, I'm just interested in the value you believe there is in it beyond the obvious in the record.
12: Yeah, and I think coming off the game that they had last week, you know, when they lose at home to New England and then they come here and their secondary was taken apart by Drake May and they come here and you're going, okay, well, now you got Matthew Stafford and Devontae Adams and Puka Nacua and Kyron Williams. How are they going to hold up? For the most part, now this became a pinball machine in the fourth quarter, but for the most part, and definitely through the first half, they held up extremely well. This is Super Bowl or bust for both these teams in 2026, and these two teams are spent, and Buffalo is sitting there at, 4-1?
13: Troy, just the level of play from Stafford, the poise that was demonstrated, we didn't see that across the NFL late, across the league yesterday necessarily, but he takes them right down the field, and they score, and then they get close enough to win, and they don't. It's a couple of games that he's done what he does, and they don't get victories from him. I'm just curious your thoughts on Stafford's level of brilliance.
14: Well, he's phenomenal. I mean, in his 18th year, he seems like he's been drinking from the fountain of youth. I mean, I don't know. It seems like he's got a lot more years left than what he's able to do. Who knows? But, yeah, and to have the game end, you know, they've had their hearts ripped out from underneath them a few times, but to lose due to special teams and just not being able to execute, and obviously there's more to it than just that, but... You know, we knew somebody was going to leave this game disappointed, more disappointed now because of the way it went, and that went to overtime. But I still think these two teams are going to be right there at the end, and maybe they'll get a chance to meet up once again here at SoFi Stadium in February.
5: Rams are a sub-500 team through week five. Bills are at 4-1. SportsCenter all night, ESPN Radio.
15: And the 0-2, swinging a high fly ball into right. That should do it. The Dodgers win 4-1, the final. They take the series against the Atlanta Braves. Once again, this Dodger machine.
16: Postseason is different than the regular season. It's going to be a battle, and it was good to see us come out of this one.
5: Dodgers, Brewers, the only two 100-win teams in the majors, meeting in the NLCS. Milwaukee taking the series opener Sunday. Monday, game two, L.A. looking to even the series. They had a 4-3 lead in the fifth. Had
15: the pitch. Swing and a high fly ball. Well struck center field. Páez back. Turns and looks. And it's way out of here. Off the batter's eye in center field. Contreras has tied this one up at four. A no-doubter to center.
5: Contreras ties it in the fifth. And then in the sixth,
15: Stewart comes set. The pitch. Swing and a line drive into left field. It'll fall for a hit. In to score is Hamilton. It's an RBI single for Contreras, who delivers again. Milwaukee 5 and L.A. 4.
5: Brewers taking the lead in the sixth, and they would add to it in the eighth.
15: Enriquez fires. Swing and a line drive. Base hit. Right center field. Terang delivers the insurance. And the Brewers have a 6-4 advantage. Pitch. Swing and a little flare out into center field. That's a base hit. Terang around third on his way to the plate. It's bobbled by Páez. And the Brewers add a run, and it's 7-4.
5: 7-4 would be the final. The Brewers taking the first two at home. Milwaukee's bullpen retiring the final 15 in order. First time in baseball history a team's bullpen combines for five perfect innings in a postseason game. It's a 7-4 win for the Brewers. They lead the series 2-0. Teams that take a 2-0 lead in the best of seven historically have won the series 83% of the time. Teams with home field advantage who win the first two in a best of seven go on to win the series 95% of the time. Calling the NLCS for us here on ESPN Radio, John Chabi, Doug Glanville. Back to Milwaukee. Boog.
15: All right, Jay, thanks so much. The Brewers have jumped out to a 2-0 lead in this best of seven National League Championship Series. Dougie, how surprised are you?
17: Well, I'm not surprised in that the Brewers are a team that won 103 games for a reason this year. They are an excellent team, very balanced team, and they have the pitching and the defense to be able to win these close and tight series. The experience is shining a little bit. They seem calmer in the moment. They're really taking it to the Dodgers in certain ways. And today they just showed a big gap in their offense versus the Dodgers. They manufactured runs against Yamamoto, which is really hard to do. They got him out of the game early, and they still got to their bullpen. And on the flip side, defensively, their pitching picked up the slack from Henderson, who's pretty solid overall, just made a lot of fielding mistakes, and they were able to turn that into zeros on the run prevention side. So they kept tacking on, tacking on, tacking on, and not giving anything back. And that's a team that's able to put you away.
15: As this series moves on to L.A., what do the Dodgers need to do or do differently?
17: Well, they got to get their offense going somehow. Ohtani doesn't look right. Will Smith doesn't really look right. He had a couple better swings, but they're missing some of those big bats. And if they don't have those bats, you got to really put up some zeros. That's proving hard to do against this Brewer team. But a guy like Blake Snell pitching, he's got to have his command. Because if he's not efficient, this team is just going to wear you out by pitch count. And you're going to look up and Snell won't be in there after the third inning. So it's a little fragile. And the Brewers right now are playing just better baseball.
15: Yeah, no question. And when you think about it, one of the parts of the postseason we're used to seeing the home run ball. Obviously, for the Dodgers, it's an advantage in terms of going back home because that's a really good home run hitter's ballpark. But you certainly don't want to get into the mindset of we need to hit home runs.
17: Well, because you'll hit a couple and then you'll trade off a lack of discipline and you'll add chase and all of a sudden you're going to be striking out a lot more. So they got to still play their game. The home runs will come with that team. But they're hoping that someone will be on base when those home runs do come, and the Brewers are on base all the time.
15: Brewers up 2-0 of the Dodgers in this NLCS. They win it 7-4 in Game 2. 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
5: 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L.A. says it'll gauge whether his lingering injuries warrant him sitting out Game 3. That'll be on Wednesday. 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Boog and Doug will have our play-by-play. 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

0: seventh, and then...
1: 0-2 pitch. Swinging a liner up the middle. That's a base hit. Ramirez scores with ease. DeLauder full speed ahead around third. The throw to the plate is tardy. It's a two-run single for Nathaniel Lowe right back through the origin. And the Guardians, once down 2-0, now lead the Rays 4-2 in the eighth.
0: They have the lead in the eighth and then add insurance in the ninth.
1: Ramirez waits, the 3-2 again. Swinging a bloop into left field. That's a base hit off the hands. Martinez around third. The throw from DeLuca, not in time. So it's 5-3 Cleveland. 1-2, he goes. Swinging a grounder, third base, and through into left field. It's a base hit. Ramirez on the move. He comes in to score. DeLauder gets the green light around third. DeLuca digs it out. Walls with a relay throw to the plate. It's not in time. A two-run base hit for Joe Adell, and the Guardians are up 4 in the ninth inning. Cleveland 7, Tampa Bay 3.
0: Mike Cousins calling the ALCS for us here on ESPN Radio. Guardians strike first, winning game one on the road, 7-3. Guardians' second road postseason win when trailing by multiple runs in the sixth inning or later. They score a total of 7 in Game 1 after totaling 8 runs in 6 regular season games against Tampa Bay. Nathaniel Lowe with our Buster Olney after the win.
2: Nathaniel Lowe, you guys played late Saturday night, flew here midday on Sunday, and you come in here, win the first game against a team that's well-rested. How did you do it?
3: Yeah, we just kept fighting, man. Raz had good stuff, and Foster got punched there in the first, but our guys just kept fighting, and we got into a chance to score there late, and then that was so nice getting those big runs in the ninth inning, too. But that's a great guards ball win, and we're happy to take game one.
2: Scores 2-2. You're at the plate. Infield's in second and third. 0-2 count. What was your approach?
3: Man, I'm praying hard right there just for something to hit, you know. Like, I've been working hard all year, and the guys in front of me did a great job of getting into scoring position, and I got something I could handle, and it worked.
2: What are you seeing in Jose Ramirez and all the emotions he's playing with right now?
3: Man, it's so exciting. Like, what a treat to play with a guy like that who can change a game at the snap of his fingers, you know. And it doesn't have to be the home run. The bleeder falls in. It feels like in 3 pitches he could be on third and score, but it's a treat to play with 11.
2: Chase DeLauder, single, double, home run, walk. What are you seeing in him?
3: Man, it's special. It's so hitterish, and for a young guy to be that polished and have a good eye and be smart about his approach and stay consistent, like, again, Chase is going to be good for a long time, but it's a lot of fun to play with these guys.
2: Daniel, thank you.
0: Guardians take the opener 7-3 over the Rays game 2 Tuesday at the Trop. 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Right now, SportsCenter all night. Bills winning a wild Monday Night Football game matchup in Los Angeles. Meanwhile, back in Buffalo on the ice.
4: They're committed to offense, so the Sabres counter with power. Tage Thompson late. Slot shot scores! Tage Thompson unloads the TNT with a quick shot. And the Sabres extend the lead. It's 5-3 with 6:40 to go in the third period.
0: 5-3 would be the final over the Panthers. WGR 550. Sabres with a season high 5 goals en route to the win. Tage Thompson had a goal and an assist. Third multi-point game this season. Wild doubling up the Golden Knights.
5: Damon Hunt pushed it off the left wing boards. Yurov slams it in. Rieger Lorenz on the forecheck. Taken to the glass by Hanifin. The digging free break. Center. They score! It is Yurov! Great setup from Brink. Lorenz will grab an assist as well. And the Wild, just like that, lead 3-0.
0: KFAN FM 100.3. Wild, a 4-2 win over the Golden Knights. Fourth straight win. Senators pull away from the Devils.
6: Dylan Cousins gets to the line. Heaves it to the corner. Heads off on a change. Moose Fogle in the corner to try and retrieve it. Does. Feeds the point. Cross to Shabbat. Winds and fires. Scores! That was tipped off something in front. But still a 3-0 Ottawa lead.
0: TSN 1200. Senators go out to a 4-1 win. What do we read into Monday night? That's next. 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
13: Does L.A. still have a Super Bowl-worthy team? 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
13: Guardians take game 1 of the ALCS at the Trop. Brewers hold serve at home. Remains to be seen, though, if the Dodgers will have Shohei Ohtani for game 3. Speaking of L.A., Bills outlast the Rams in L.A. on Monday Night Football.
14: Bass lines it up. Snap by Ferguson, hold by Doman, kick on the way, and it is good, and the Bills have won it in overtime. Tyler Bass from 45 yards out lifts the Bills to a dramatic 37-34 overtime victory.
13: 37-34 on the foot of Tyler Bass, the 45-yard game winner ends it. In overtime, Bills getting a second life after giving the ball away on a fumble. in overtime. But the Rams have a potential game-winning kick blocked. Bills got the ball back, kicked the game winner. Six lead changes in the Monday night game, one shy of the Monday Night Football record. ESPN analyst Jason McCourty.
15: We're watching the beginning of that game, and I'm saying to you, like, this is coming down to third down within the red zone, and then the dorm bars got blown off with offensive just firepower. And you said it. It came down, and when you listen to McVay and the way he was saying it, the frustration of the end of the game, and he made the right call. Like, they're in field goal range. You make the kick, you win the game, and you're the ones running off the football field. But this was a game of just ups and downs and so many big plays within it. We're standing on the sideline when Kitchens sweeps the ankle and makes that tackle after the landman forced fumble. We're like, that just decided it. That's the game. And then Rousseau steps up. So the running back room of Buffalo carried this team today, where Josh wasn't throwing the ball all over the football field, but just the excitement and the resiliency of both these teams to continue to fight to the very end is what made it so darn good.
16: You know what it felt like to me is very similar to what we saw yesterday in Seattle.
15: Yep.
16: Two really good teams, wild sequences of things swinging drastically in San Francisco's favor, but then Seattle answered and they take the lead, but then San Francisco had enough. And then in the end, Seattle, you get a drop and you don't get a chance to tie with Jackson Smith and Jigba. In this chance, Stafford goes down, they tie it. It looks like, I mean, there were three possessions in overtime. I mean, it looked like either team could have won and it would have felt like it was appropriate. I leave here thinking both teams are good. But Jason, 2-3 is, losses are accumulating on this Rams side. How costly was this one?
15: You look at just the bigger picture, the larger lens, both of these football teams. Buffalo a week ago loses to their division rival in New England, and New England wins again this week. So this is such a big win for them in that moment. On the flip side, for the Rams, you said it, 2-3 in a division where Seattle and the 49ers look like powerhouses when we watched them on Sunday afternoon. So for the Rams, yes, this team looks like a team that could be in the Super Bowl. They've lost to teams like the Denver Broncos, the 49ers, and now the Buffalo Bills, who we consider to be Super Bowl contenders. But we always say it, in this league, you have to continue to stack wins week after week, and they're not doing that.
13: Rams have stacked up two wins against three losses. They're 2-3, under 500 through five games for the fourth time under Sean McVay in the last five seasons.
17: No, there's no, none of it makes me feel good right now. I'm proud of the effort, but none of how I feel is positive, other than I'm proud of the resilience, the guts that our team displayed. But there's no, you know, I don't even know what you want to call it, but, you know, congrats to the Bills, and I'm excited about how we freaking move forward.
13: Bills get the win on the field goal in overtime. Josh Allen gets his first career overtime win. Had lost all seven overtime games in his career. He had 331 yards himself on Monday. Passed for 210, rushed for 121.
18: It's fun to be part of. It's what you dream of as a kid, to win a overtime game in Monday night. I haven't been a fan of overtime games in my career, so this is the first one. We'll take it. Our guys kept fighting. Greg Rousseau tipping the field goal there. A lot of stuff to clean up. A lot of stuff to clean up, but we'll take a win when we can get it.
16: You and I have talked a bit about this over the last couple of years. I feel like you've grown into such a stoic leader, and what I mean by that is I don't see highs and lows. I see a guy that's exuding calm and being a leader, because you can't follow somebody that's freaking out all the time. But describe just for me what it's like when, all right, we're driving. It looks like Shakir's going to score. I was right in front of us. That was a hell of a play to knock him down. And then Cuckoo has an incredible game. You lose the ball. And just to maintain calm and a belief that maybe they'll make a play, how do you kind of keep it together when it's all going the way it's going?
18: It's football. You never know what can happen on any given snap. It's why you play the game. It's why it's not played on paper, right? You know, so we go down there. We think we're going to go score, and we fumble the ball. They get the ball. They just got to kick a field goal. You're sitting on the sideline just kind of crossing your fingers, hoping a defensive guy can make a play. And Greg Rousseau did. So he gave us an opportunity. Get down there, two-minute warning. Second down, and Joe felt really good about where the ball was with Tyler, and T-Bass went out there, drilled a kick, and getting out of here with the win.
16: You guys are awfully banged up, but for your guys on defense to battle the way they did and make a number of plays to keep you in a place where this game could be won, I give you a chance to brag on your defense a little bit. Yeah, and Rousseau obviously makes a play that's big in the end, but I felt like collectively they really balled out.
18: They really did, and you know, big focus this year was stopping the run.
16: Yeah.
18: And I thought they did a great job against the run tonight. Obviously, when you have Matthew Stafford, Puka Nacua, Devontae Adams, they're gonna be able to throw the football a little bit. but our guys kept fighting. Again, didn't flinch. We fumbled the ball. They have to go down their score to win the game. Our guys didn't flinch. They went back out there. They made a stop on that 3rd and 5.
16: Yep.
18: And then put them in a tough spot to kick a field goal there. And like I said, our guys made a play. So it's just the resiliency of this football team. You know, Coach Brady's repped it all season long. And just put the ball down. Play the next play. And that's what we did tonight.
16: On Monday Night Countdown at the very beginning, it was hours ago. It feels like a month. I mean, I said styles make fights, and this is heavyweights, and it's MVP, MVP, and it lives up to it. They leave, though, on the wrong side of it. You left on the wrong side of it last week. I'm curious how important it was to be able to move past that quickly against good-on-good in this building. Like, just it's early, but it felt like tonight mattered a ton.
18: Yeah,
16: am I wrong?
18: 4-1 feels a lot better than 3-2.
16: I bet it does.
18: I promise you that. Coming across the country, playing on a Monday night game. We're on a short week. We got to go to Vegas next week, who's playing some really good football.
16: Okay.
18: We're staying here. It's first time. So, again, trusting our guys to be pros and do the right thing. But, you know, we're here to win this week and next week, and we got to go find a way to get past this one on a short week and find a way to win.
16: All right. I'm interested just in one thing, if it's even describable. You take off running a number of times, and it's like I said to Troy, it's like, you're going to administer, you're going to take a shot, but you're going to hand some out as well. And it feels like in those moments, it's like, does it slow down for you? Is that, like I said, I don't know if it's a describable thing when everything's breaking down and you're just going to take off. You did it a number of times in the fourth quarter, and obviously that was a design when late, but do you prefer that?
18: Listen, it's danged if you do, danged if you don't. You know, you see a lot of guys pull up, and I'd rather not put my body on the line for someone else to take a shot. I'd rather go deliver the shot. So, obviously, if there's a big guy in front of me, I'd probably be getting down. But sometimes these smaller DBs and linebackers, it's, you know what, let's go find a way to get a couple more yards.
13: They got a couple more points than the Rams did. Bills win it in overtime, 37-34, a game that saw 6 lead changes. Buffalo had the final one, and they get the win in overtime. Buffalo now 4-1. SportsCenter All Night, ESPN Radio also had a couple of games go to overtime on Sunday, including Giants Commanders.
19: 20 seconds and the clock is running. If they're going to run the ball here, they've got to get down, get set, and spike it. In motion, Ben Sidett, 15 on the clock. Daniels, play action, roll it to the left. Goes down now at the 25-yard line. There's only 7 seconds on the clock. There are no timeouts. This is going to end up in a tie if they don't spike it.
20: Wow.
19: It ends up in a tie.
20: Wow. Ooh. Ooh. You gotta be kidding me.
21: This is the end of the game.
13: Big 100 with the big call of the end of that game. You've probably seen on social media. Nobody in the NFC East won in Week 5, and 2 of the teams played each other. Washington coach Dan Quinn, meeting with the team owner as he regularly does after the overtime tie with the Giants, felt like a loss. Is he worried about his job security?
22: I do know how the league goes. I'm well aware of that. Josh and I, we talk regularly before games, after good games, after tough games, and that's a normal process for us. And trust me, no one is pleased with this outcome and where we're at. But the part that we do have those hard conversations, we're honest about what we're at and what we need to fix and what we need to work on. And so I like having that communication with him.
13: They're hard conversations because there's really nothing you can say earlier on the Golics on ESPN Radio.
23: For Dan Quinn coming into this season, this is going to be one where if they don't right the ship and there's a few losses, I already see people calling for his job now after that. It on its own
13: horrible,
23: is an offense
13: yeah.
23: that's it. Yeah. One of the most egregious that yep. we've seen from a head coach. But you're right, everybody involved. Jaden Daniels, I get it's his first game back. There's a lot going on, and there would have been a lot to celebrate. Like, this was a game that was trending in, oh, Washington's quarterback is back.
13: Yep.
23: This team more looks the part. Give the Giants credit.
13: Yep.
23: Jameis Winston
13: came back,
23: stormed them
13: sure
23: back,
13: did.
23: Get into this game and force overtime.
13: Yep.
23: But then to come back in this moment, Jaden Daniels is still not a rookie. He's a guy that played a bunch of college
13: yep.
23: football, has been in situations like this. There's no excuse for anybody involved
13: None.
23: Here to
13: None.
23: Handle this the way that it did.
13: Overtime tie, which certainly felt like a loss. Eagles did lose in London to the Jags when they gave up a massive kick return in the closing seconds. Earlier on Unsportsmanlike, our Chris Canty.
24: I don't understand how you can justify
0: kicking the ball in the landing zone and allowing the Jacksonville Jaguars to return it. They had zero timeouts. All you have to do is kick the ball out of the end zone. Guess what happens? They won one play, and as long as it's not a touchdown, the game is over. You found the only possible way to lose a football game. And so as great as Nick Sirianni's coaching record was since he's taken over the team, it doesn't absolve him from criticism or blame for what's happened over the last 2 weeks, but certainly what happened in London yesterday. That was an absolute embarrassment. The guys you had out on the field played well enough to win. And all the questions we had about Jalen Hurts, I thought he answered them in terms of being able to lift everybody else around him. He was what we expected. A championship quarterback showing championship mettle against what was the hottest team in football. The Jaguars coming into that game won 11 of 12. And all of the good vibes that you had with scoring game-winning points with 10 seconds to go gets washed away because you have a brain fart on the sideline. I don't understand. This is coaching malpractice.
13: Eagles lose on the field goal at the end. SportsCenter All Night, ESPN Radio. Back to the diamond.
1: 1-2, he goes. Swinging a grounder, third base, and through into left field. It's a base hit. Ramirez on the move. He comes in to score. DeLauder gets the green light around third. DeLuca digs it out. Walls with a relay throw to the plate. It's not in time. A two-run base hit for Joe Adell. And the Guardians are up 4 in the ninth inning. Cleveland 7, Tampa Bay 3.
13: Guardians take game one of the ALCS with a 7-3 win over the Rays at the Trop. 7 runs in game one. They had 8 runs in 6 regular season games against Tampa Bay during the season. You heard it here on ESPN Radio. Mike Cousins, Eduardo Perez had the call for us. Back to the Trop, Mike.
1: Thank you, Jay. Well, the Cleveland franchise had won one time in 30 games in the postseason on the road when trailing by multiple runs after the sixth inning. Now they can say they've done that twice. Monday night in the series opener, 7-3 the final score after they went down 2-0 against Tampa Bay in the first inning and worked their way back. Solo homers in the sixth and seventh. Two runs in the eighth, three in the ninth, 7-3 the final as they win on the road in game one.
2: Yeah, they went on the road, and it was a good win, especially after being down two. And the way they did it with the power. First, it was Chase DeLauder, lead-off home run to be able to get off Drew Rasmussen. It showed that, whoa, wait a second, he is human. And then in the leadoff home run by Patrick Bailey in the seventh inning, also ties the ball game, but just gave them a jolt of energy. After that, the leadoff hitters in every inning were able to score, get on and score and create havoc in the eighth and ninth. The reality is the Cleveland Guardians came in to play and they did not care if they were tired or not.
1: Tampa Bay swept the Yankees. They were clearly the better team against New York. Today it looked very different. What was different about this Rays team versus what we saw in the first round?
2: They couldn't put them away. It just seemed like after that first inning where it was 2-0, they were able to neutralize some of their big guys. Arondo was neutralized. You look at Caminero after that hit in that first inning, he was neutralized as well. This is a team that maybe showed the effects of being rusty a little bit from not having played so much baseball this month. What was it, 3 games in the last 15 days for the Tampa Bay Rays? A lot of people say, well, that's an excuse that you use when you lose. But I truly believe that it also is a momentum stopper for a lot of teams, especially when guys come in with velocity.
1: If there's any change that the Rays need to make for game number 2, I would say it's not to pitch to number 11. Jose Ramirez, who hurt them in every which way. He got on base 3 times, scored twice, was active on the base paths, a difference maker as he has been throughout his career.
2: And usually the protection for Jose Ramirez comes in front of him. Usually it's Stephen Kwan that gets on, or you might get Rocchio from the 9 spot that also gets on and you're forced to pitch to him. Well, this time it came from behind him, and it came from Chase DeLauder. And he showed it with his power the opposite way. He showed it with a double as well on a first pitch cutter. But most importantly, Jose Ramirez just cannot beat you. If Chase DeLauder goes 4-for-4, hats off. But number 11, the guy they're going to build a statue for, right next to Progressive Field there in Cleveland, the guy that's going to be a Hall of Famer, cannot beat you.
1: Jim Thome's statue will have company one day, and it will be Jose Ramirez immortalized there in downtown Cleveland. Pitching matchup game 2, Parker Messick for the Guardians. He's from just about 45 minutes northeast of here. And Freddy Peralta for the Rays. Final score in Game 1, Cleveland 7, Tampa Bay 3. For Eduardo Perez, I'm Mike Cousins right here on your home for every pitch of the postseason. Major League Baseball on ESPN Radio and the ESPN app. Now let's go back to Jay Reynolds in the studio.
13: All right, Mike, Game 2 coming up Tuesday. Our coverage 7:30 Eastern, then Wednesday, Game 3 of the NLCS. Milwaukee leading 2-0. Dodgers will figure out whether Shohei Ohtani will be in the lineup. He was 0-for-4 with a couple of strikeouts in the Game 2 loss on Monday. Ohtani hasn't homered since August 18th, just 3 hits and 20 postseason at-bats. Game 3 coming up on Wednesday. Speaking of being in slumps, one coach says they're in the fight together. That's next. SportsCenter All Night. It's ESPN Radio.
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5: It's a surreal feeling. I still don't believe it.
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7: Tonight, we play like we won to go home champions.
3: Carl Anthony Towns, Josh Hart, eligible for extensions, but nothing coming out of their talks with the franchise. ESPN's Vince Goodwill.
8: The Knicks are offering Carl Towns a four-year extension around $200 million. That's a lot of money. His max is 4 years, $276 million. The important thing to note is this. With the money he made last year, the money he's due this year, and the player option for next year, it's a pay cut from that. And normally you don't offer all-stars, all-NBA players coming off of a championship pay cuts. Carl Anthony Towns said the other day he was surprised that the Knicks put out this statement. It has been a battle over rhetoric. And because the contract negotiations have stalled, this is going to be something that follows the Knicks all season long as they try to go on a quest for a repeat.
3: Knicks are pausing the conversations until later in the season. They say they'll devote their attention to defending their NBA championship. Back to the NFL. Chargers 0-5, one of three teams still winless. Jim Harbaugh says he and team ownership are in this fight together to turn the season around. What do they do, though? Michael Florio from the NFL Network.
9: I don't know. And they're trying everything. They were getting all three of their running backs heavily involved. They didn't have Ladd McConkey today, so they were just mixing and matching a whole bunch of different pass-catching combinations, trying to find something that worked. But without Slater and all, it's all broken. Justin Herbert had really no time to throw. There were so many times where it was clear that they didn't want to get this into a kind of high-scoring back-and-forth game. They were just trying to control the clock and not really play from behind. And Justin Herbert, he just looks a little off right now in the big moments. So, and when there's pressure in his face, he's just trying to get rid of it quickly.
3: Harbaugh emphasizing he's hell-bent on reversing course, getting off that 0-5 start to the season. Dolphins, Titans also still winless on the season in Tennessee. Coach Robert Saleh says it's not time to make major changes at this point. On the other side, Bills pick up another win on Monday Night Football. Good night for Buffalo.
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11: Are you ready to take?
2: Number four.
3: Not the worst night for Buffalo fans. On the ice, Sabres pull away from the Panthers. WGR 550.
12: They're committed to offense, so the Sabres counter with power. Tage Thompson late. Slot shot scores! Tage Thompson unloads the TNT with a quick shot. And the Sabres extend the lead. It's 5-3 with 6:40 to go in the third period.
2: Number three.
3: Brewers, best record in baseball in the regular season, currently have the better record in the NLCS, having taken the first two from the Dodgers.
13: The pitch. Swing and a high fly ball. Well struck center field. Jaquez back. Turns and looks, and it's way out of here. Off the batter's eye in center field, Contreras has tied this one up at four. A no-doubter to center.
2: Number two.
3: Brewers taking the first two at home in the NL. As for the AL, Guardians strike first, piling on at the end of game one at the Trop.
14: 1-2, he goes, swinging a grounder, third base, and through into left field. It's a base hit. Ramirez on the move, he comes in to score. DeLauder gets the green light around third. DeLuca digs it out. Walls with a relay throw to the plate. It's not in time. A two-run base hit for Joe Adell, and the Guardians are up 4 in the ninth inning. Cleveland 7, Tampa Bay 3.
2: Number 1.
3: Week 5 of the NFL ends up in overtime with an unexpected opportunity for Buffalo. 97 Rock.
11: Bass lines it up. Snap by Ferguson. Hold by Doman. Kick on the way. And it is good. And the Bills have won it in overtime. Tyler Bass from 45 yards out lifts the Bills to a dramatic 37-34 overtime victory.
3: Puka Nacua did have a Monday Night Football record 17 catches, but the Rams special teams letting them down. Aaron Donald had the fumble recovery that put them in a position to kick a game-winning field goal, but didn't work out that way. Sean McVay, their coach, falls to 6-8 in his career on Monday Night Football. We'll hear more of that, plus how things went down on the diamond. SportsCenter All Night continues. It's ESPN Radio.
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17: When I say I'm a Christian, I'm not shouting that I'm clean living. I'm whispering I was lost, but now I'm found and forgiven. When I say I'm a Christian, I don't speak of this with pride. I'm confessing that I stumble and need Christ to be my guide. When I say I'm a Christian, I'm not trying to be strong. I'm professing that I'm weak and need His strength to carry on. When I say I'm a Christian, I'm not bragging of success. I'm admitting that I have failed and need God to clean my mess. When I say I'm a Christian, I'm not claiming to be perfect. My flaws are far too visible, but God believes I am worth it. When I say I'm a Christian, I still feel the sting of pain. 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When I say I'm a Christian, I'm not a holier than thou. It's just I'm a simple sinner who received God's good grace somehow. He took our punishment for sin. He can forgive our sins. Have a good day. 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
0: I'm Dave Anthony, Fox News.
1: I'm asking everybody to pretend, just pretend that I'm on the ballot. Because in a way I am on the ballot, because they will try and destroy everything we've done.
0: President Trump at a rally for Republicans last night in Youngstown, Ohio, where there's a tight Senate race, one of six that Fox considers too close to call in the battle with Democrats for control of Congress. And later today, Fox's Alex Hogan reports.
4: President Trump is taking his midterm message to Alaska. It is the latest in a handful of stops, typically to Republican stronghold states where some Republican candidates are facing tough fights. So President Trump countered, saying that he's stopping in friendly areas to thank those who've backed him in the past, warning voters the Democrats will undo his agenda.
0: Now, at that rally, the president also again said he thinks the Iran conflict will be over soon, and he can't let them have a nuclear weapon, adding once it ends, gas prices will come back down. He also talked about another conflict.
1: Well, I'll be honest with Russia and Ukraine. They want to make a deal, too. They don't know how to. The hatred is very great between the two leaders, but we're going to get that deal done, too.
0: The president also declared that the two countries had agreed to an energy ceasefire to not target each other's fuel and power facilities, though Ukraine's president tells Fox Russia violated that right away.
23: Yesterday, Russia's foreign minister Sergei Lavrov said Ukraine does not deserve the respite a ceasefire would bring. President Trump believes if the two sides stop targeting oil and other facilities, global energy prices could fall. Last week, he agreed to allow Russian diesel exports in a bid to bring down costs. Reuters cites diplomatic sources as saying the American side hopes this might soften Moscow's attitude to peace talks.
0: That's Fox's Jonathan Savage. Six Flags has temporarily closed nine roller coasters at six amusement parks after an accident at Six Flags over Georgia yesterday where one person was killed, several others injured. America's listening to Fox News.
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29: Good morning. I'm Dave Wilson at the WAJR Anchor Desk. Metro News AccuWeather says it's going to be warmer, sun and clouds today, high 82. Details on the forecast coming up. Police have released additional information about a fatal weekend accident on I-68. Preparations underway for WVU President Michael Benson's inauguration this week. Taylor County School Board is talking about closing Flemington Elementary School. Today is the last day to register to vote or make changes to your voter registration status ahead of the November 3rd general election. Monday Night Football, Bills get a 45-yard field goal in overtime to beat the Rams 37-34. Brewers take a 2-0 series lead in the NLCS, beating the Dodgers 7-4. Game 1 of the American League Championship Series, Cleveland down the Rays 7-3. We'll get a full rundown of your exclusive Metro News AccuWeather forecast on the Voice of Morgantown, WAJR.
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0: Here's the Metro News AccuWeather forecast. Today will be warmer with a mix of sun and clouds reaching a high of 82. Tonight will be mainly clear and warm with a low of 64. Tomorrow is expected to be mostly cloudy, warm and humid with a few showers reaching a high of 77. Thursday will have intervals of clouds and sunshine with a brief shower or two and a high of 70. Friday will not be as warm with a chance of a thunderstorm in some areas. The day will start off cloudy, then transition to intervals of clouds and sunshine in the afternoon. With the Metro News AccuWeather forecast, I'm meteorologist Joe Lundberg.
3: It is Tuesday, October 13th, 2026, and this is the Morning News, a service of Metro News, the voice of West Virginia. I'm Chris Lawrence, and it's 6:06. Let's take a look at what's happening across West Virginia with an update from the Metro News Anchor Desk. Yet another West Virginia county is looking at school closings amid dropping enrollment. However, Mike Nolting explains one state senator is asking them to put the brakes on that idea.
9: The Board of Education in Taylor County is considering plans to close the Flemington Elementary School, and Senator Jay Taylor says any proposal to change the state education code or the funding formula in the upcoming legislative session should consider small rural districts.
10: My district is all rural, so, you know, I'm going to be fighting hard to make sure we protect those, and that's just a necessity that we do that.
9: The Taylor County Board of Education will consider the future of the Flemington Elementary School tonight. I'm Mike Nolting for WVMetroNews.com.
3: Jury selection to get started in a Boone County courtroom today in a high-profile and shocking murder case. Donna Stone is going on trial for her role in the death of her 14-year-old granddaughter, Kennedy Miller. Kennedy was starved to death in April of 2024 and found in her Morrisvale home in what authorities described as a near-skeletal state. Stone has been charged with murder of a child by a parent, guardian, or custodian. Prosecutors say she was aware of Kennedy's condition and did nothing to help her. The State Department of Health Facilities is looking to bring in private management for two state-run psychiatric hospitals. State officials have rolled out a request for proposal for operators of the Mildred Mitchell Bateman Hospital in Huntington and the William Sharp Jr. Hospital in Weston. Both would remain state-owned, but would be run by private operators. Friends of the late Frank Gardenia remember him as a truly special man. The former Marshall play-by-play guy and college athletic administrator died Sunday at age 72. One of his closest friends, pollster Rex Repass, says Frank had an impact on thousands of lives.
12: He interacted with so many people in his professional career and was never pushy or forward about his strong Christian faith, but he also influenced people just by who he is and how he and the strong character that Frank had.
3: Another one of Gardenia's close friends, former Marshall Athletic Director Mike Hamrick, says Frank should be thought of as high as anyone when it comes to West Virginia sports.
13: You talk about West Virginia legends, and you talk about Jerry West, and you talk about all the people there, Randy Moss, and Frank Gardenia is right up there with him in my mind.
3: A celebration of life is planned for Gardenia in December. West Virginia lawmakers still have quite a few questions about flock cameras. Kanawha County Delegate Tristan Levitt says the legislature has gone back and forth with flock and gotten a couple of letters in response, but he says while flock's most recent letter provided some information, lawmakers still have more questions.
14: It still did not provide some of the information we requested. So certain things such as questions about how many employees they've ever had that have improperly accessed customer data or what non-U.S. vendor they are sending customer images to. They revealed that in one of their letters to us, and some other issues.
3: Levitt is hopeful that flock representatives will join interim committee meetings in December. Today's the final day to register to vote in the November general election. Jackson County Clerk Christina Gossett tells Metro News affiliate WMOV Radio in Ravenswood that there are resources online to help.
28: 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I have a website, jacksoncountyclerkwv.com. Of course, going to the elections tab there will get you to all those links as well.
2: Gossett says election work never ends.
28: We're constantly working on the next election, even if it's a midterm. As soon as we get done here, probably starting January, we're going to be working on 2028.
2: Election is November 3rd. Early voting begins October 21st and continues through the end of the month. Morgantown's urban archery deer hunt continues to be a model for how such hunts ought to be handled. So far this season, hunters have killed 62 deer in Morgantown, and 22 of those have been donated to area food banks. Rick Bebout oversees the hunt for the city and says it's just a solid program.
8: It's safe. It's cost-effective. I say it all the time. It's the best volunteer work you can do for your community if you're a bow hunter.
2: The idea ultimately is to reduce deer numbers in the city limits, and that is happening in the city of Morgantown. And a milestone today in the Eastern Panhandle.
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2: 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Luke Wiggs will have a lot more about WEPM's 80 years on the air coming up in a moment in our Metro News backgrounder. And after that, Daniel Woods will give us a check on sports. Stay with us.
15: Here's the Metro News AccuWeather forecast. Today will be warmer with a mix of sun and clouds reaching a high of 82. Tonight will be mainly clear and warm with a low of 64. Tomorrow is expected to be mostly cloudy, warm and humid with a few showers and a high of 77. By Thursday, we will see intervals of clouds and sunshine with a couple of brief showers possible and a high of 70. With the Metro News AccuWeather forecast, I'm meteorologist Joe Lundberg.
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4: With another week of high school football complete across the Mountain State, a new edition of the Metro News High School Football Power Rankings is here. 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The Hawks are ahead of the Mohegans this week. University comes in at number 3, still unbeaten on the season after beating Jefferson on Friday night. 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The Hawks going to the Eastern Panhandle for the second consecutive week. 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Morgantown head coach Sean Beiser says there were moments that the Mohegans played well Friday against Martinsburg, but he needs better performances moving forward.
5: Thought we played fairly well at times, but there was many, many mistakes that we made that we shouldn't have. And I mean, we put some drives together. We did some really good things, but we did some knucklehead things too. So I wasn't always happy with our effort either, but let's make no bones about it. I mean, some of that was them too. But again, I thought it was two heavyweights going at it, and they just happened to get the best of us this time.
4: Also Friday night on WAJR.com, we'll stream Clay Battelle against Tigers Valley. The Seabees coming off of a Friday night win against Richwood. The first day is complete at the Class Quad A West Virginia State High School Golf Championships. Morgantown and University are right in the running through 18 holes. Morgantown is in second place in the team standings, trailing Hurricane by 8 strokes. University is in third, 3 strokes behind Morgantown. In the individual standings, Morgantown's Chase Grigsby is tied for third, 5 strokes back of the leader, Tommy Evans from Washington. University's Braden Rickman and Will Biddington, as well as Morgantown's Brody Lemon, are tied for 6th place. Through the first 18 holes, coverage continues at WVMetroNews.com. In the Major League Baseball playoffs, the Milwaukee Brewers have a 2-0 series lead against the Los Angeles Dodgers, winning 7-4 in Game 2 of the National League Championship Series. In the American League Championship Series, the Cleveland Guardians are out to a 1-0 series lead, beating the Tampa Bay Rays 7-3. Game 2 of that series emanates from Tampa tonight. We'll have coverage right here on 104.5 FM, 1440 AM, WAJR at 7:30. 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
1: Good morning, I'm Dave Wilson at the WAJR Anchor Desk. Metro News AccuWeather says it's going to be warmer, some sun and clouds today, high 82. The detailed Metro News AccuWeather forecast coming up. We're learning the names of those involved in the fatal Interstate 68 crash Sunday morning near Cheat Lake. Montague County Sheriff's Department says Sharish Desai from Pennsylvania died after being ejected from the car. Three others were injured in the crash. Investigators say the driver lost control while heading east, leaving the right side of the roadway. Officials say the vehicle hit an embankment, began to spin, then Desai was ejected. The crash remains under investigation. Two state-run psychiatric facilities could be changing management soon. The State Department of Health Facilities has requested proposals to find potential operators for the Mildred Mitchell Bateman Hospital in Huntington and the William Sharp Hospital in Weston. Both hospitals remain owned.

0: local food pantries. Program coordinator Rick Bebout says the 16-year total donated has now topped 8 tons of venison.
1: Fortunate to last week pick up our first load of donated meat and recorded 575 pounds of ground venison that we distributed.
0: 94 hunters are participating this year. Today is the last day to register to vote or make changes to your voter registration status ahead of the November midterms. Later this morning, Montague County Clerk Carrie Blaney will be on WAJR's Talk of the Town with more details and important dates to keep in mind leading up to the November 3rd election. Right now, 57 degrees in Morgantown. I'm Dave Wilson at the Anchor Desk. We'll get the full Metro News AccuWeather forecast coming up on WAJR.
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3: Today will be warmer with a mix of sun and clouds, reaching a high of 82. Tonight will be mainly clear and warm with a low of 64. Tomorrow expect mostly cloudy skies with warm and humid conditions, along with a few showers. The high will be 77. I'll be back with the exclusive WAJR AccuWeather forecast after this.
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0: Here's the Metro News AccuWeather forecast. Today will be warmer with a mix of sun and clouds reaching a high of 82. Tonight will be mainly clear and warm with a low of 64. Tomorrow is expected to be mostly cloudy, warm and humid with a few showers and a high of 77. Thursday will have intervals of clouds and sunshine with a brief shower or two and a high of 70. On Friday it will not be as warm with a chance of a thunderstorm in some areas. The day will start cloudy, then transition to intervals of clouds and sunshine in the afternoon. Temperatures will reach a high of 68, but will fall into the lower 60s later in the day. With the Metro News AccuWeather forecast, I'm meteorologist Joe Lundberg.
1: 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Right now, it is 57 degrees in Morgantown. We'll rejoin the Metro News Anchor Desk with Chris Lawrence and Daniel Woods in a moment on the Voice of Morgantown, WAJR. 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
2: Morning news time is 6:26. I'm Chris Lawrence.
8: And I'm Daniel Woods.
2: Federal Communications Commission will take public comment for the next week on a request to loosen the rules on political robocalls. ABC's Jim Ryan says the three-member panel could have a decision before next month's midterm elections.
9: The group called Club for Growth says current FCC restrictions impinge on political free speech, arguing that reminder calls about doctor's appointments and package deliveries have no such limits, that campaign messages should be treated the same way. Even with the looser rules, call recipients would still be able to opt out.
2: That's ABC's Jim Ryan.
8: Amid a growing backlash, President Trump arguing for his agreement on diesel with Russia's Vladimir Putin.
10: President Trump defending his new deal with Vladimir Putin to suspend sanctions and buy Russian diesel, with diesel prices hitting record highs since Trump launched his war on Iran.
11: Anything that can help our farmers, our ranchers, I like.
10: But economists say the president's deal with Putin is unlikely to make a meaningful difference in the price of diesel here at home.

0: Ukrainian President Zelensky calls the agreement, quote, weak.
1: That's ABC News White House correspondent Mary Bruce.
2: Democrat Representative Ilhan Omar's Washington, D.C. area home was searched, and a Department of Justice spokesman said as part of an ongoing criminal investigation. Sources tell ABC that the investigation relates to Omar's immigration paperwork. Here's Jay O'Brien.
3: It had begun in the early hours of the morning Monday, and when we got there, the street was blocked off. There was a police vehicle at one end of the street, a police vehicle at the other end of the street. They had pulled what looked like an evidence van right up to essentially the front of Congresswoman Omar's D.C. home, and about a dozen or so federal agents were going in and out of the home.
2: Omar released a statement on social media Monday saying she is okay, and that the search at her residence is, quote, an attempt to target political enemies and weaponize federal law enforcement.
1: A NASA rover going where no vehicle has gone before, at least on another planet. Perseverance has broken the Mars driving record, and scientists say it still has plenty of road ahead.
4: Perseverance has traveled 28.1 miles on Mars, surpassing the record set by NASA's Opportunity rover. It took Perseverance just 5.5 years to reach the milestone, compared to nearly 15 years for Opportunity. The rover's autonomous navigation system allows it to choose its own path across the Martian landscape. NASA has extended the mission through at least 2028, giving Perseverance more time to explore some of the planet's oldest terrain. Dave Packer, ABC News.
2: Two Americans won this year's Nobel Memorial Prize in Economics by shifting assumptions on how people deal with economic shifts that are out of their control.
5: Economists Robert E. Hall and Michael Woodford focused their research on how decisions are made based on the wider economic picture. Their research showed that people and businesses make economic decisions based on their expectations of the future, not just the current economic climate. The committee cited their models for helping governments and central banks manage economic shocks, such as energy crises, unemployment, and inflation.
2: That's Sherry Preston. Morning News Time is 6:29.
6: This is the Metro News High School Football Report. Here's Fred Persinger.
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7: The last time the Sissonville Indians started the high school football season with six straight wins was in 1994, when then seventh-year head coach Larry Jones led his young men to a 12-2 season record and a disappointing loss to Polka in the Class AA title game 19-0 in Wheeling. This season, second-year head coach Mikey Hughes has his Indian ball club setting at 6-0, and there are a lot of smiles going around.
9: Yeah, I appreciate it. We're beyond tickled to death about how the kids are playing right now.
7: And even though the Indians are 6-0, the victories have not been by large margins, which has certainly made the Sissonville ball club battle-tested.
9: Yeah, absolutely. And, you know, I joke with the kids, and I joke with a lot of other all of our coaches that, you know, it's taken years off my life, and I definitely, as a younger coach, I got a few more gray hairs than maybe I should have right now. But it's really great to see those kids never give up. You know, they're finding ways to win, even when, you know, I think everyone else except for us on the sideline might think that they're down and out of it. They have found ways to battle back and never really hung their head, and beyond proud of them for that.
7: Now, in his first season last year, Sissonville went 5-5, and Coach Hughes agrees that 500 finish left his returning players hungry for more.
9: Oh, absolutely. You know, if you asked our kids, I don't think a single one of them would have told you they were happy with 5-5. We felt like we left a lot of things on the table, and we knew that if we wanted to get to the point that we were competitive in games and trying to get back into the postseason, and we would have to really dedicate ourselves in the offseason. Right now, I think they're starting to see the benefit of that. So they had a great offseason, and they came into this season really hungry to see what they could do.
7: Well, 6-0 Sissonville Indians were idle last weekend, and they're now preparing for a trip this Friday night to Wyoming County to take on the Wyoming East Warriors. Kick from the war zone is set for 7:30 this Friday night.
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2: And Friday night, Fred and Dave have your scores from throughout West Virginia on Metro News Game Night. 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They'll be on the air up until midnight with Metro News Game Night. Parkersburg, cloudy skies, 60 degrees this morning. Clear in Huntington, though, 64. Clarksburg, clear in 52. Logan, partly cloudy in 59. Petersburg, partly cloudy in 48 degrees this morning. And there's fog in Elkins, where it's 46 at 632.
10: Here's the Metro News AccuWeather forecast. Today will be warmer with a mix of sun and clouds reaching a high of 82. Tonight will be mainly clear and warm with a low of 64. Tomorrow is expected to be mostly cloudy, warm and humid with a few showers and a high of 77. By Thursday, we will see intervals of clouds and sunshine with a couple of brief showers possible and a high of 70. With the Metro News AccuWeather forecast, I'm meteorologist Joe Lundberg.
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17: 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Re-elect Mike Oliverio to the West Virginia State Senate this November 3rd. 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
2: This week, the story of Alan McCormick's amazing archery season. Day one, he was in the stand on his big oak flat that was covered in mast with sign all over the place.
22: I got to the stand about 5:40 that morning because I knew I wanted to get in early. You know, the early season jitters and everything, I knew I needed to get in early. And I heard something come in about 6:20 that morning, you know, almost an hour before shooting light. Scared the daylights out of me, I'll be honest. He come down a huffing and a puffing. I said, well, there's something down here in this acorn flat. And I think I want whatever it is. And the closer to daylight it got, you know, it got that first cold blast in the morning. It got my legs shaking. I was like, here we go. Your son's about to happen. The sun came up, and I seen it was a pig. And so I'm melting. Whole body shakes and buck fever hit. And I had to wait probably 15 minutes after shooting light just to be able to see my pins. I'm so deep in a holler. And at 7:25, I was finally able to get a shot at him.
2: Big hog down. Dragged that one out. Helped his uncle drag out a big buck. And then headed to a new spot in Kanawha County for the evening. That story tomorrow. I'm Chris Lawrence with Outdoors Today on Metro News, the voice of West Virginia. 6:39 on the morning news to the sports desk now. Daniel Woods with the update. Morning, Daniel.
1: Good morning, Chris. The Major League Baseball playoffs roll on through the championship series. The Cleveland Guardians take a 1-0 series lead in the American League after beating the Tampa Bay Rays 7-3 in Game 1. Hedgesville alum Chase DeLauder played a big role, going 3-for-4, scoring 3 runs and driving in another for the Guardians. Game 2 of that series is tonight at 8. The Milwaukee Brewers hold a 2-0 series lead against the Los Angeles Dodgers in the National League, winning Game 2 7-4. William Contreras put together a 3-hit night and drove in 3 for the Brewers. That series moves to Los Angeles for Game 3 on Wednesday. The Buffalo Bills are 4-1, wrapping up another week in the NFL with an overtime win against the Los Angeles Rams, 37-34 on Monday Night Football. Josh Allen and James Cook each went over 100 yards rushing, and Tyler Bass capped it off with an overtime field goal to pick up the win for the Bills. Matthew Stafford threw for 383 yards and 3 touchdowns in the loss as the Rams fall to 2-3 on the season. The West Virginia football team will play at noon again in 2 weeks when the Mountaineers go on the road to TCU. The Big 12 Conference announced that kickoff time with a broadcast on ESPN2 for the Mountaineers and the Horned Frogs in Fort Worth. West Virginia hosts Cincinnati this Saturday at noon. We'll hear from WVU head coach Rich Rodriguez a little bit later today. The final weeks of the high school football regular season are coming quickly, and the new edition of the Metro News High School Football Power Rankings is here. There are 3 new teams ranked this week. Musselman, number 10 in Quad A, Winfield, number 8 in AAA, and Ritchie County, number 10 in Class A. The number 1 teams are all the same. Herbert Hoover in AAA, Frankfort in AA, and Wahama in Class A. Martinsburg holds on to the number 1 spot in Class Quad A. The Bulldogs are the unanimous pick in that classification this week for the first time this season. The first round is wrapped up at the West Virginia High School Golf Championships for Class Quad A and Class AAA. In AAA, Shady Spring has a 1-stroke lead over John Marshall going into the second round, while Bridgeport's Alexander Randolph is the individual leader. Hurricane leads Quad A by 8 strokes over second place Morgantown, while Washington's Tommy Evans is atop the individual leaderboard. Round 2 begins this morning at Ogilby. Marshall is losing a Sunbelt Conference opponent as James Madison announced Monday it will join the American Conference. The Dukes will leave the Sunbelt and begin play in the American no later than July 1st, 2028. JMU joined the Sun Belt in 2022 as it transitioned to the FBS level and won its first conference championship in the league last season. Morning news time is 6:42. The University High football team looks to keep its high-powered offense rolling for another week.
23: University High has averaged 53 points and 494 yards per game without turning it over many times at all on offense. Harrison Helbig has engineered the offense as the senior quarterback for Coach Eric Snyder.
0: I think Harrison had one interception in the first game of the season, I believe. It was on a tip pass even. He's not being forceful, and I think that's what's been great. It's like he doesn't need to be. Like, we have weapons all over the place. He doesn't need to force the ball to one or two players. And when you're able to hand the ball off, 50% of the time, like we're trying to do here, and they're just getting clips of yards at a time, that's just going to make it a lot more relaxing.
23: The Hawks look to move to 8-0 as they play on the road at 3-3 Spring Mills Friday night. We'll have that game for you here on WAJR, followed by game night. Morgantown is on the road at Parkersburg South. Clay Battelle plays at Tigard's Valley. We'll stream those two games at WAJR.com. I'm Kyle Wiggs, WAJR Radio Sports.
1: 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Game 2 of the American League Championship Series between the Cleveland Guardians and the Tampa Bay Rays is on WAJR. Cleveland with a 1-0 series lead after knocking off Tampa on Monday. The high school sports line returns Wednesday night at 7:06 to get you ready for another week in high school football. That's followed by Game 3 of the National League Championship Series tomorrow night. We'll join in progress for the Milwaukee Brewers against the Los Angeles Dodgers. At the sports desk, I'm Daniel Woods.
3: Massive corporate data centers in your backyard, and you get no say. 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
3: This November, take back your voice. Vote John Williams for Senate.
5: Paid for by Williams for State Senate.
2: Good morning. I'm Dave Wilson at the WAJR Anchor Desk. Metro News AccuWeather says it's going to be warmer today. Some sun and clouds, high 82. Details on the forecast in a moment. WVU President Michael Benson's excited to be in the Mountain State. His inauguration ceremony is set for Thursday afternoon here in Morgantown. Benson says he wants to show his vision for WVU during the event.
24: It's a chance for me to kind of spell out a clear vision of where we want to take the university, the impact we intend to have on the state and the region, and get people excited about our future, because it really is a terribly exciting time to be at the university.
2: Benson says everyone's welcome to attend.
24: Family and friends will be here. It's open to the public, 2 o'clock at the Kennedy Center for the Arts there, and really excited to have a chance to address the public about the great things happening and that we anticipate will happen at West Virginia University.
2: Benson is the 27th president all-time at WVU. While officials have identified the person killed in a weekend crash on I-68, Sharish Desai of Pennsylvania died in the accident Sunday morning. He was ejected from the vehicle when the car hit an embankment and spun out of control. Three others were taken to the hospital. The Morgantown Urban Archery Deer Hunt is underway. The annual hunt runs through December 31st. Program coordinator Rick Bebout says hunters are contributing to local food pantries.
25: As of this morning, we've harvested 62 deer, and 22 of those deer have been donated to our food bank program.
2: The hunters have harvested nearly 1,500 deer over the life of the hunt. State Senator Jay Taylor says he's just as surprised as the local community is about the proposed closure of Flemington Elementary School. The Taylor County School Board is going to set public hearing dates for the potential closing during a meeting tonight. Taylor says the news seemingly came out of nowhere.
26: All of a sudden, everything's changed, and we don't get it. There's a ton of alternatives that I'm trying to get, make sure that they're aware of.
2: He has sent a letter to the County Board of Education asking them to pause the process and look for alternatives. The November 3rd general election, 3 weeks from today.
27: The deadline to register to vote in the November election is the close of business today, or midnight tonight if you register online at govotewv.com. Important issues locally are the Mon County EMS access levy, a three-way race for the state Senate District 13 seat, and a two-way race for the seat in the House of Delegates District 79. A Mon County clerk, Carrie Blaney, will go through all the dates this morning on Talk of the Town at 9:30. I'm Mike Nolting for WVMetroNews.com.
2: Right now, it is 57 degrees in Morgantown. I'm Dave Wilson at the Anchor Desk.
7: We'll get a complete check of your exclusive Metro News AccuWeather forecast with meteorologist Joe Lundberg. A warm day today. Could see some rain tomorrow. The details of the forecast straight ahead on the Voice of Morgantown, WAJR.
3: Massive corporate data centers in your backyard, and you get no say. 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
1: Morning news time is 6:48. I'm Daniel Woods.
2: And I'm Chris Lawrence.
1: Jury selection begins in a highly publicized Boone County case.
9: Donna Stone faces charges in the death of her 14-year-old granddaughter, Kennedy Miller. Her criminal trial will begin later this week with jury selection starting today in Boone County Circuit Court. Miller was found starved to death in her Morrisvale home in April 2024. Stone is charged with child neglect causing death and murder by failing to provide Kennedy necessities. Kennedy lived in the home with her mother Julie Miller and grandparents Donna and Jerry. Julie Miller is already serving 15 years to life in prison after pleading guilty to child abuse causing death in February. Jerry Stone is in a mental hospital. He was found incompetent to stand trial last year. Jury selection may take more than a day. I'm Jack Carlson, WVMetroNews.com.
2: Memories and tributes to the late Frank Gardenia continue to pour in. The Hall of Fame broadcaster died on Sunday at the age of 72 following a long illness. Former Marshall Athletic Director Mike Hamrick said Frank was a walking encyclopedia of West Virginia sports.
10: The guy, until his death, had a memory like an elephant. I mean, I can remember 3 months ago, we're on the phone, and Frank's talking about the 1973 Herbert Hoover DuPont football game.
2: Along with broadcasting, Gardenia was a noted athletic administrator both at Marshall and for many years at Penn State. A memorial service for him is set for December.
1: While there has been some back and forth between the West Virginia legislature and flock safety, lawmakers still have some questions. Delegate Tristan Levitt of Kanawha County says follow-up correspondence with flock representatives since the interims when they questioned a company official continued to create more questions and a bigger need for dialogue about the devices. As an example, Levitt said one flock official suggested laws as guardrails aren't enough.
11: It was very, very clear in articulating that he believed and that flock's position was, if you will, that it was not sufficient to simply have policies in place that said it's not good to access this information. You had to have regular audits.
1: There are grave fears about the ability of the cameras run by artificial intelligence to gather immense amounts of data on individual people and save it with potential access to a lot of different people.
2: More success for a long-standing urban deer hunt.
27: The Morgantown Urban Deer Archery Hunt is entering its 16th year and has reached a major milestone in support of local food kitchens and pantries. Program coordinator Rick Bebout says the 16-year total donated has now topped 8 tons.
25: Fortunate to last week pick up our first load of donated meat and recorded 575 pounds of ground venison that we distributed.
27: 94 hunters are participating in the program this year. I'm Mike Nolting for WVMetroNews.com.
1: Kanawha County education leaders want parents to be aware that the Third Grade Success Act is beginning this year. Assistant Superintendent for Elementary Schools Amanda Mays says the big test is in May 2027.
12: All students take the GSA, the General Summative Assessment. They will get 2 scores in third grade. They'll have an English Language Arts score, and that comes from a reading test and a writing test, and those are given on 2 different days, and then also from a math test. So they'll have an ELA or an English Language Arts score and a math score.
1: She says there are minimum requirements for ELA and math, and if students don't meet them, they'll be required to attend summer school. Mays has some advice for parents on how to support reading efforts.
12: Read aloud, read to a friend, read to a sibling, read to a parent, read to another family member, read to a stuffed animal, record yourself reading. Just read.
1: Testing for the GSA begins April 26th next year.
2: 2 state-run psychiatric facilities could be changing management soon. The State Department of Health facilities have requested proposals to find potential operators for the Mildred Mitchell Bateman Hospital in Huntington and the William Sharp Hospital in Weston. Both hospitals will remain owned by the state. Officials say the 75-year-old Mildred Mitchell Bateman facility is falling apart with deteriorating water and heating pipes. Meanwhile, officials say Sharp's operating expenses are more than $128 million each fiscal year.
1: We're learning the names of those involved in the Monongalia County interstate crash Sunday morning near Cheat Lake. Monongalia County Sheriff's deputies say Sharish Desai from Pennsylvania died after being ejected from the car. Three others were injured in the crash.

0: Investigators say the driver lost control while driving east, leaving the right side of the highway. Officials say the vehicle then hit an embankment, began to spin, and Desai was ejected and died. The crash remains under investigation.
1: Today, the final day to register if you want to vote in the November 3rd election. Jackson County Clerk Christina Gossett says there are online resources to help with that.
2: You can Google GoVoteWV. That comes up for people. I have a website, JacksonCountyClerkWV.com. Of course, going to the elections tab there will get you to all those links as well.
1: She was speaking there to Metro News affiliate WMOV Radio in Ravenswood. It's 6:53. This is the Morning News.
3: Here's the Metro News AccuWeather forecast. Today will be warmer with a mix of sun and clouds reaching a high of 82. Tonight will be mainly clear and warm with a low of 64. Tomorrow is expected to be mostly cloudy, warm and humid with a few showers and a high of 77. By Thursday, we will see intervals of clouds and sunshine with a couple of brief showers possible and a high of 70. With the Metro News AccuWeather forecast, I'm meteorologist Joe Lundberg.
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5: Dave Wilson here at the Anchor Desk. We'll be joined shortly by Metro News AccuWeather meteorologist Joe Lundberg. Should be a really nice day today. In fact, it'll be warm. Good day to get out and get some outdoor chores done if you need to. We'll see some sun and clouds and temperatures up into the low 80s today. Mainly clear overnight. Going to be warm again. Now another round of showers enters the forecast for tomorrow and Thursday. Could see a couple of showers tomorrow. Could see a brief shower or two on Thursday. That will linger into Friday, but by the time we get to Friday afternoon and evening, those should be moving out. Intervals of clouds and sunshine and the long forecast, well, long 5 days as we look ahead to Saturday and the game kicking off at noon on Saturday with Cincinnati. Should be cooler, but partly sunny for kickoff between the Mountaineers and the Bearcats. We'll get a check of the detailed Metro News AccuWeather forecast with meteorologist Joe Lundberg next on WAJR.
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0: Here's the Metro News AccuWeather forecast. Today will be warmer with a mix of sun and clouds reaching a high of 82. Tonight will be mainly clear and warm with a low of 64. Tomorrow is expected to be mostly cloudy, warm and humid with a few showers and a high of 77. Thursday will have intervals of clouds and sunshine with a brief shower or two and a high of 70. On Friday, it will not be as warm with a chance of a thunderstorm in some areas. The day will start cloudy, then transition to intervals of clouds and sunshine in the afternoon. Temperatures will reach a high of 68, but will fall into the lower 60s later in the day. With the Metro News AccuWeather forecast, I'm meteorologist Joe Lund.
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2: 6'5 junior receiver Prince Strawn was WVU's leading pass grabber Saturday in the Arizona game. He had 5 catches for 121 yards. Injuries have robbed Strawn of playing time in recent seasons.
3: I just see those things as, you know, a challenge. Stay focused and to still get better however I can. I don't, you know, try to, you know, get down on myself. You know, that's the game. You know, stuff happens and stuff, but you got to keep, you know, keep at it and stay focused on the main goal because, you know, the team still needs you and, you know, just trying to stay working and stay ready. Yeah, I feel really good out there, you know. All glory to God, you know. I'll be lying if I say it's of my strength. You know, he's helping me and strengthening me. And to go out there and to do the things I do. And, you know, it's just a blessing to be out there. It feels like home, you know, and just having a lot of fun. It felt awesome, you know, all the hard work that I've been putting in, you know, in the off season. All the blood, sweat, and tears that went into this, it showed on the field. Thanks to Coach Garrett. Thanks to Coach Rich Rod. You know, they always work with me and always believed in me to do the things they know I can do. That was the main thing, and I wanted to give them that work back, you know.
2: Strawn had just 4 catches for 45 yards in the first 5 games combined. He had his breakout game Saturday, and hopefully the production will continue to increase. The Mountaineers host Cincinnati for a noon kick time this Saturday. They'll play at TCU next Saturday at noon. With the Golden Blue Report, I'm Kyle Wiggs, Metro News Sports.
4: 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Coming up in the next hour here on the Morning News, we'll hear commentary this morning from Dave Weekly. We'll also get the entertainment report and more news, sports, and weather. Stay with us. For Daniel Woods, I'm Chris Lawrence, and you're listening to Metro News, the voice of West Virginia.
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6: The president will head west today, way west.
7: I'm Dave Anthony, Fox News. He'll go to Alaska to rally Republicans the day after campaigning in Ohio, with close Senate races in both states and the battle with Democrats for control of Congress.
8: They will try and destroy everything we've done.
7: The president also told supporters last night,
8: I had to take a little bit of a veer toward the Islamic Republic of Iran because we could not let them have a nuclear weapon. I'm sorry.
7: Insisting the conflict will end soon and then gas prices will drop. The president also said Russia and Ukraine want to make a deal to end their war despite their hatred. But hours after he declared they'd agreed to a ceasefire when it comes to attacking energy targets, Russia violated it, hitting Ukraine power and gas facilities. Meanwhile, Bulgaria wants to talk to NATO's leader and Russia's ambassador about this.
9: The Ukraine-owned Chelsea 3 was badly damaged after being hit by 3 drones around 18 nautical miles off Bulgaria's Black Sea coast. All 15 crew have been rescued. One person aboard the other sunken ship has also been taken to safety. Bulgaria's Prime Minister Rumen Radev called the attack absolutely unacceptable. He added there's no clear evidence at the moment who carried it out, but stated the outcome benefits Russia.
7: Fox's Jonathan Savage. Actress Selma Blair's in trouble in New York City. Arraigned last evening on criminal charges, then released following a turbulent flight Sunday night from Los Angeles.
10: TMZ reports that 54-year-old actress Selma Blair was put in restraints on the plane and arrested upon landing at JFK after allegedly biting one flight attendant, punching another, and trying to open a door on the plane midair. Dispatch audio captured officials asking for medical help following the alleged attacks.
7: Fox's Christina Coleman, a representative for Blair, says a medical emergency led to her alleged conduct. Actor R.J. Mitty has died. Best known for his role as Walter White's son on Breaking Bad, Mitty suffered from cerebral palsy and had been active advocating for the disabled. He was 34. 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
16: Good morning, I'm Dave Wilson at the WAJR Anchor Desk. Metro News AccuWeather says it's going to be warmer, sun and clouds today, high 82. Details on the forecast coming up. Police have released additional information about a fatal weekend accident on I-68. Preparations underway for WVU President Michael Benson's inauguration this week. Taylor County School Board is talking about closing Flemington Elementary School. Today is the last day to register to vote or make changes to your voter registration status ahead of the November 3rd general election. Monday Night Football, Bills get a 45-yard field goal in overtime to beat the Rams 37-34. Brewers take a 2-0 series lead in the NLCS, beating the Dodgers 7-4. Game 1 of the American League Championship Series, Cleveland down the Rays 7-3. We'll get a full rundown of your exclusive Metro News AccuWeather forecast on the Voice of Morgantown, WAJR.
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12: Here's the Metro News AccuWeather forecast. Today will be warmer with a mix of sun and clouds reaching a high of 82. Tonight will be mainly clear and warm with a low of 64. Tomorrow is expected to be mostly cloudy, warm and humid with a few showers reaching a high of 77. Thursday will have intervals of clouds and sunshine with a brief shower or two and a high of 70. Friday will not be as warm with a chance of a thunderstorm in some areas. The day will start off cloudy, then transition to intervals of clouds and sunshine in the afternoon. With the Metro News AccuWeather forecast, I'm meteorologist Joe Lundberg.
4: It's Tuesday, October 13th, 2026, and this is the Morning News, a service of Metro News, the voice of West Virginia. I'm Chris Lawrence, and at 7:06, let's take a look at what's going on across the state of West Virginia at the Metro News Anchor Desk. The late Frank Gardenia is fondly remembered by those who knew him. Gardenia, a Hall of Fame broadcaster and longtime sports administrator at both Marshall and later for many years at Penn State. Along with a vast knowledge of sports, Gardenia was also well known as one who gently spread the gospel of Christ and offered encouragement through his Christian discipleship. Rex Repass, longtime friend, said Gardenia's impact was far and wide.
19: He interacted with so many people in his professional career and was never pushy or forward about his strong Christian faith, but he also influenced people just by who he is and how he and the strong character that Frank had.
4: Former Marshall AD Mike Hamrick said he's among the greats in West Virginia.
20: You talk about West Virginia legends, and you talk about Jerry West, and you talk about all the people there, Randy Moss, and Frank Gardenia's right up there with him in my mind.
4: Gardenia died Sunday in hospice care after a long battle with health issues. He was 72. As part of the state's third grade success act takes effect this year, it may be a little shocking to parents. The act requires that students be reading at grade level by the third grade or be held back. That's part of the state law that passed in 2023. Kanawha County is informing its third grade parents of that aspect of the law this week. Assistant County Superintendent Amanda Mays.
0: It's very specific because it shows exactly what their beginning of the year score is and what the end of the year score has to be in order to not be considered for retention as part of this policy.
4: And the big assessment test is in May of next year. West Virginia University President Michael Benson, excited to be in the Mountain State. His inaugural ceremony is set for Thursday at 2 o'clock in Morgantown. Benson says he wants to show his vision for WVU in that event.
21: It's a chance for me to kind of spell out a clear vision of where we want to take the university, the impact we intend to have on the state and the region, and get people excited about our future, because it really is a terribly exciting time to be at the university.
4: And he says anyone's welcome to attend.
21: Family and friends will be here. It's open to the public, 2 o'clock at the Kennedy Center for the Arts there, and really excited to have a chance to address the public about the great things happening and that we anticipate will happen at West Virginia University.
4: Benson is WVU's 27th president all time. State Senator Jay Taylor says he's just as surprised as the local community is about a proposed closure of Flemington Elementary School. The Taylor County Board of Education is going to set public hearing dates for the potential closing during a meeting tonight. Taylor says the news seemingly came out of nowhere.
22: All of a sudden, everything's changed, and we don't get it. There's a ton of alternatives that I'm trying to get, make sure that they're aware of.
4: He has sent a letter to the BOE asking them to pause the process and look for alternatives.
22: I'm hoping we can stop it now before it starts, and they will do the hard work of finding an alternative, because we got to protect this school. We got to protect rural schools in West Virginia, and there are plenty of alternatives to look at here.
4: Taylor says while some in the community are blaming the Hope Scholarship Program, it has nothing to do with that. Our Eastern Panhandle affiliate celebrates 8 decades on the air today.
23: The oldest radio station in the Eastern Panhandle, WEPM, got its start on this day 80 years ago. Historian Ethel Bovey said the call letters conveyed the idea of serving the Eastern Panhandle from Martinsburg. In the beginning, it served a mix of musical formats, including big band, with a large dose of news and local programming, becoming a country station in the late 70s, before switching to a news sports talk format in the mid-1990s. Among the famous faces who made their way through the WEPM studios in Martinsburg, then presidential candidate John F. Kennedy, President Jimmy Carter, and Patsy Cline, who performed with Bill Pure and the Melody Boys live in the studio. Now broadcasting from the Hoppy Kirchhoff Building here in Martinsburg, WEPM is proud to have been part of the Panhandle story now for 80 years. In Martinsburg, I'm Marcia Kovalik, WVMetroNews.com.
4: The Morgantown Urban Archery Deer Hunt is celebrating a great start to the season. It began its 16th year on September 5th, continuing through December 31st. Program coordinator Rick Bebout says they've donated a total of 8 tons of venison to local food pantries in that time.
24: We've harvested 62 deer, and 22 of those deer have been donated to our food bank program.
4: That's this year's haul. He says DNR has been very helpful in putting it together.
24: The West Virginia DNR has been great partners, and it's pretty easy process once you get buy-in from the city.
4: The hunters have harvested nearly 1,500 deer over the life of that urban hunt. And today is the final day to register to vote if you want to vote in the upcoming midterm election. Election day is 3 weeks from today. 7-Eleven now on the morning news. Coming up in our backgrounder, noted pollster Rex Repass knew Frank Gardenia well. We'll hear what he had to say about his late friend coming up in our backgrounder. And then Daniel Woods will have a check on sports. It's all still to come.
25: Here's the Metro News AccuWeather forecast. Today will be warmer with a mix of sun and clouds, reaching a high of 82. Tonight will be mainly clear and warm with a low of 64. Tomorrow is expected to be mostly cloudy, warm and humid with a few showers and a high of 77. By Thursday, we will see intervals of clouds and sunshine with a couple of brief showers possible and a high of 70. With the Metro News AccuWeather forecast, I'm meteorologist Joe Lundberg.
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3: 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Without Mike Oliverio, our district loses its voice. 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Early voting starts October 21st. 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
7: With another week of high school football complete across the Mountain State, a new edition of the Metro News High School Football Power Rankings is here. And as expected, Morgantown and University are both ranked highly again. The Hawks are ahead of the Mohegans this week. University comes in at number 3, still unbeaten on the season after beating Jefferson on Friday night. Morgantown slides from number 2 to number 4 after losing to top-ranked Martinsburg on Friday night. We've got all kinds of high school football coming up this week on 104.5 FM and 1440 AM WAJR. On the air Friday night at 7, University takes on Spring Mills. The Hawks going to the Eastern Panhandle for the second consecutive week. We'll stream Morgantown against Parkersburg South at WAJR.com. Morgantown head coach Sean Beiser says there were moments that the Mohegans played well Friday against Martinsburg, but he needs better performances moving forward.
28: Thought we played fairly well at times, but there was many, many mistakes that we made that we shouldn't have. And I mean, we put some drives together, we did some really good things, but we did some knucklehead things too. So I wasn't always happy with our effort either, but let's make no bones about it. I mean, some of that was them too. But again, I thought it was two heavyweights going at it, and they just happened to get the best of us this time.
7: Also Friday night on WAJR.com, we'll stream Clay Battelle against Tigers Valley. The Seabees coming off of a Friday night win against Richwood. The first day is complete at the Class Quad A West Virginia State High School Golf Championships. Morgantown and University are right in the running through 18 holes. Morgantown is in second place in the team standings, trailing Hurricane by 8 strokes. University is in third,
10: three strokes behind Morgantown. In the individual standings, Morgantown's Chase Grigsby is tied for third, five strokes back of the leader, Tommy Evans from Washington. University's Braden Rickman and Will Biddington, as well as Morgantown's Brody Lemon, are tied for sixth place. Through the first 18 holes, coverage continues at WVMetroNews.com. In the Major League Baseball playoffs, the Milwaukee Brewers have a 2-0 series lead against the Los Angeles Dodgers, winning 7-4 in Game 2 of the National League Championship Series. In the American League Championship Series, the Cleveland Guardians are out to a 1-0 series lead, beating the Tampa Bay Rays 7-3. Game 2 of that series emanates from Tampa tonight. We'll have coverage right here on 104.5 FM, 1440 AM, WAJR at 7:30. At the Sports Desk, I'm Daniel Woods.
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19: So here's how the story goes. When I was a kid, Mom liked to make breakfast for dinner every now and then. I like breakfast at dinner time sometimes, and, well, this time it was eggs and sausage and extremely burned biscuits. She set those down in front of my dad. My dad just picked up a biscuit, put butter and jelly on it, never said a word. He ate it all. I remember when I left the table that evening that my mom apologized to my dad for burning the biscuits, and he said, "Honey, I love burned biscuits every now and then." Later that night, I asked my dad about the burned biscuits, and he said, "Your mom worked hard today. She's tired, and besides, a little burned biscuit never hurt anyone. Life is full of imperfect things and imperfect people. Our imperfection is the reason that the perfect one died on the cross. So on those days that are like burned biscuits, remember love and respect and the blessing of a Savior. For God so loved the world. Be thankful for the burned biscuits and have a good day." From Success Floor Covering, Holland Avenue, Westover.
29: Good morning, I'm Dave Wilson at the WAJR Anchor Desk. Metro News AccuWeather says it's going to be a warm day with sun and clouds, high 82. Details on the forecast in a moment. Montague County Sheriff's Department releasing more information about that deadly crash on Interstate 68 that happened Sunday morning near Cheat Lake. Officials have identified the man who was killed in that crash as Sharish Desai from Pennsylvania. Three others were injured and taken to the hospital. Investigators say the driver lost control while headed east, leaving the right side of the roadway, hitting an embankment, and then the car
0: began to spin. Desai was ejected from the vehicle. The crash remains under investigation. The inauguration of WVU President Michael Benson will be Thursday on campus. Benson's been on the job for more than a year. He says he'll use this week's ceremony to look forward.
1: It's a chance for me to kind of spell out a clear vision of where we want to take the university, the impact we intend to have on the state and the region, and get people excited about our future, because it really is a terribly exciting time to be at the university.
0: Benson came to WVU from Coastal Carolina. The State Department of Health Facilities is looking to bring in private management for two state-run psychiatric hospitals. State officials have rolled out a request for proposals for operators of the William Sharp Hospital in Weston and the Mildred Mitchell Bateman Hospital in Huntington. Both would remain state-owned but be run by private operators. The annual Urban Deer Hunt in Morgantown.

0: Ed, we'll get a full rundown of the Metro News AccuWeather forecast. Meteorologist Joe Lundberg will stop by. Some rain creeping back into the midweek forecast. Joe will have the details in just a moment on The Voice of Morgantown, WAJR.
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6: Today will be warmer with a mix of sun and clouds, reaching a high of 82. Tonight will be mainly clear and warm with a low of 64. Tomorrow expect mostly cloudy skies with warm and humid conditions, along with a few showers. The high will be 77. I'll be back with the exclusive WAJR AccuWeather forecast after this. Here's the Metro News AccuWeather forecast. Today will be warmer with a mix of sun and clouds, reaching a high of 82. Tonight will be mainly clear and warm with a low of 64. Tomorrow is expected to be mostly cloudy, warm and humid with a few showers and a high of 77. Thursday will have intervals of clouds and sunshine with a brief shower or two and a high of 70. On Friday, it will not be as warm with a chance of a thunderstorm in some areas. The day will start cloudy, then transition to intervals of clouds and sunshine in the afternoon. Temperatures will reach a high of 68, but will fall into the lower 60s later in the day. With the Metro News AccuWeather forecast, I'm meteorologist Joe Lundberg.
0: Thanks, Joe. Right now, it is 58 degrees in Morgantown, coming up on 7:26. High school football Friday night. University on the road at Spring Mills. We'll have that game for you here on WAJR. Radio streaming coverage of Morgantown at Parkersburg South. And Clay Battelle at Tigers Valley over at the website WAJR.com. Let's head back to the Metro News Anchor Desk on WAJR.

0: Morning news time is 7:26. I'm Chris Lawrence.
1: I'm Daniel Woods.
0: There has been swift bipartisan criticism of President Trump's deal for the U.S. to buy Russian diesel fuel. The White House says it's being put into place to lower the price of diesel here in the U.S. But experts say the deal will have very little impact, if any, on prices since the war in Iran has shot up prices. Critics say that the whole deal will empower Russian President Vladimir Putin to prolong the war. ABC News contributor and retired Marine Corps Colonel Steve Ganyard says the amount of diesel the U.S. will get out of this is minuscule.
2: Will it relieve markets at all? No. We're probably going to have to see some of the strategic reserves out of Europe be released to do anything that's going to affect the price of oil. But until the Persian Gulf settled, until the Houthis and Saudis are settled, until the Ukrainian war is settled, nothing's going to come back down to pre-war levels.
0: That is Colonel Steve Ganyard.
3: The U.S. Embassy in Saudi Arabia issued a security alert Monday urging extreme caution when using Saudi airports following attacks on the King Khalid International Airport in Riyadh. At least 20 people were killed in a series of attacks by Yemen's Iran-backed Houthi rebels on airports in Saudi Arabia, according to officials. ABC News Chief Foreign Correspondent Ian Pannell says the attacks could draw the U.S. deeper into the Middle East conflicts.
4: They've been asking for some considerable period of time now for U.S. assistance in its aerial campaign against the Houthis inside Yemen. Now, to date, the U.S. has kept out of it. It actually signed a separate deal with the Houthis because it was concerned about potential Houthi attacks against U.S. shipping in the region. Now, this time round, President Trump is saying, well, U.S. forces may get involved.
3: That's ABC News Chief Foreign Correspondent Ian Pannell.
0: 911 calls from the botched execution of inmate Christina Pike in a Tennessee prison made public.
5: First responders racing to the prison trying to get answers.
6: We're trying to figure out, like, because they called in for the fire department.
7: We didn't call anybody. I would have been the one to call you guys. We didn't call anyone.
5: The calls released more than 10 days after the convicted killer's botched execution.
8: They're carrying out execution tonight in subject to

0: passed away.
1: Lawyers say prison staff used at least 7 needles to try and gain access to her arms.
2: That's ABC's Stephanie Ramos reporting.
3: A record sports memorabilia sale.
4: A game-worn, autographed Michael Jordan road jersey from the 1998 NBA Finals has been privately sold for $14 million, says Hunt Auctions of Pennsylvania. It says it's the highest price ever paid for a piece of basketball memorabilia. The buyer, Miami real estate investor Ron Furman. It's the third time a Jordan jersey from that 1998 finals has fetched at least $10 million. Jordan and the Chicago Bulls beat the Utah Jazz in the series.
3: That's ABC's Chuck Sievertson.
2: Coming up in the entertainment report.
5: Where did Mom go?
6: Out.
5: Where's breakfast?
2: A star of Breaking Bad has died. Plus,
7: could you pass on to the folks at JFK? We'd like to have some medical personnel at the gates.
2: Actress Selma Blair accused of losing it on a recent flight into JFK Airport. We'll tell you about that story and all the day's entertainment news. That'll be coming up at 7:55. Morning news time now, 7:29. Taking a look at the numbers from the West Virginia Lottery. Last night was Monday night, so the Powerball. No jackpot winner, up to $562 million for Wednesday. Monday's Powerball numbers were 22, 28, 38, 51, 69, and the Powerball was 9. The Lotto America numbers on Monday. Well, let's see if we can get those to come up. Here we go. The Lotto America numbers were 4, 22, 26, 40, 45, and the hot ball was 8. Cash 25 on Monday, 3, 4, 8, 11, 16, and 25. The daily 4, 1, 2, 0, 9. The daily 3 was 6, 2, 3. And the Millionaire for Life numbers, 16, 40, 43, 51, 54, and the Millionaire Ball was 1. 7:30 now. Lewisburg has fog and 52 degrees. In Logan, clear in 59. Sutton has fog in 53. Morgantown, clear in 60. Charleston, clear in 54. Parkersburg, partly cloudy and 60. And Wheeling, cloudy and 61 degrees. Martinsburg, clear skies. It's 50 at 7:31. Dave Weekly has commentary this morning. That's next on the Morning News.
8: Here's the Metro News AccuWeather forecast. Today will be warmer with a mix of sun and clouds reaching a high of 82. Tonight will be mainly clear and warm with a low of 64. Tomorrow is expected to be mostly cloudy, warm and humid with a few showers and a high of 77. By Thursday, we will see intervals of clouds and sunshine with a couple of brief showers possible and a high of 70. With the Metro News AccuWeather forecast, I'm meteorologist Joe Lundberg.
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2: 7:35 of the morning news. Good morning. I'm Chris Lawrence, and it's time for today's commentary delivered this morning by Metro News Hotline co-host Dave Weekly. With the midterm elections now just 22 days away on November 3rd, we remember one of West Virginia's governors who passed away on this date in 1923. Fairmont's Aretas B. Fleming was the 8th governor of West Virginia, and with the midterms looming, there's a certain poetic irony here, given how intensely his legacy is to the controversial 1888 gubernatorial race held during our state's 25th anniversary. The West Virginia gubernatorial election of 1888 was one of the most chaotic political episodes in any state's history. It resulted in a prolonged constitutional crisis that left our state without a settled governor for more than a year. In that election, in which about 150,000 votes were cast, the Republican nominee, Nathan Goff Jr. from Clarksburg, held a narrow initial lead of just 106 votes over Fleming, the Democratic nominee. Both parties immediately cried foul, alleging multiple examples of corruption, intimidation, and vote rigging. Fleming and the Democrats challenged the results, claiming Republicans allowed blocks of African-American voters from Virginia to illegally cross state lines into southern West Virginia counties like McDowell and Mercer and vote for Goff. The West Virginia legislature was responsible for officially declaring the results of the election, but with both chambers deadlocked in investigations of multiple races, no winner could be certified by Inauguration Day. And that's not all. 3 of the 4 congressional results were also contested that year. So when Inauguration Day arrived on March 4th, 1889, you had the surreal situation of Fleming and Goff both taking the oath of office, with each claiming to be the rightful governor. To make the situation even more bizarre, the outgoing Democratic governor, Willis Wilson, refused to surrender the office until a legitimate successor was determined. Even the state Senate president at the time, Robert Carr, made a run at claiming executive authority. It was a real mess. The Supreme Court of Appeals ruled that outgoing Governor Wilson could stay in office to keep the state's business functioning until the legislature came to a solution. Wilson remained as governor for 14 additional months until January of 1890, when the legislature voted along straight party lines, finally declaring Fleming the winner. In the end, Fleming only served one term, and his time in office is best remembered for spearheading a new uniform statewide ballot system. Fleming died on this date in 1923 at the age of 83, but not before, along with his brother-in-law, Clarence Watson, formed many coal companies, including the one known as CONSOL Energy, which merged with Arch Resources early last year to become Core Natural Resources. I'll talk to you later today on Hotline. And if you haven't heard already, we get started an hour earlier, beginning at 2 o'clock on many of these same stations. Back to you, Chris.
3: All right. Thank you, Dave. And you can also read Dave's commentary. It's posted this morning at WVMetroNews.com. 7:38 on the morning news. Let's take a look at sports. Here's Daniel Woods. Daniel, good morning.
4: Good morning, Chris. We're into the home stretch of the high school football regular season, and the new edition of the Metro News High School Football Power Rankings is here for another week. There are 3 new teams ranked this week. Ritchie County, the number 10 team in Class A, Winfield, number 8 in AAA, and Musselman, number 10 in Quad A. The number 1 teams are the same in all 4 classes. Wahama in A, Frankfort in AA, Herbert Hoover in AAA, and Martinsburg, the unanimous number 1 this week in Quad A after beating number 2 Morgantown on Friday. Find the full rankings for all 4 classes at WVMetroNews.com. The first round is complete at the West Virginia State High School Golf Championships for Class Quad A and Class AAA through 18 holes. Hurricane has an 8-stroke lead in Class Quad A. Washington's Tommy Evans is the individual leader. He has a 3-stroke lead on the field. In Class AAA, Shady Spring is ahead of John Marshall by a single stroke going into the second round. Bridgeport's Alexander Randolph is the individual leader with a 2-stroke advantage. Play resumes with round 2 this morning. Class AA and Class A will begin play tomorrow. The West Virginia football team plays a fourth straight noon kickoff in 2 weeks when the Mountaineers go on the road to TCU. The Big 12 Conference announced that game will be at noon on ESPN2 next Saturday in Fort Worth. The Mountaineers host Cincinnati at noon this Saturday. In Major League Baseball, the Cleveland Guardians have a 1-0 series lead in the ALCS, thanks in large part to Hedgesville alum Chase DeLauder. He went 3-for-4, scored 3 runs, and drove in another as they beat the Tampa Bay Rays 7-3 in Game 1. In the National League, the Milwaukee Brewers are up 2-0 on the Los Angeles Dodgers. William Contreras drove in 3 and collected 3 hits in a Game 2 win, 7-4. That series goes to Los Angeles for Game 3 on Wednesday. Game 2 in the ALCS is tonight at 8 o'clock. Week 5 in the NFL is complete, and the Buffalo Bills are 4-1 with a 37-34 overtime victory against the Los Angeles Rams on Monday Night Football. Josh Allen and James Cook each went over 100 yards on the ground in the win, and Tyler Bass hit a field goal in overtime to secure the victory for Buffalo. Matthew Stafford put up 303 passing yards and 3 touchdowns in the Rams' loss. They fall to 2-3. The West Virginia men's soccer team's winless streak reaches 4 matches as the Mountaineers drew with American to start the week. WVU outshot the Eagles 16-3, but could not find the back of the net to finish with a scoreless tie. The Mountaineers return to Sunbelt Conference play Friday night, hosting Kentucky. Marshall is losing a Sunbelt Conference opponent as James Madison announced Monday it will join the American Conference. The Dukes leave the Sunbelt and begin play in the American no later than July 1st, 2028. JMU joined the Sun Belt in 2022 as it transitioned from the FCS to FBS level and won its first conference championship in the league last season. Elsewhere in college football, 12th-ranked UCLA could be without quarterback Nico Iamaleava for the remainder of the season after he was injured in Saturday's win against Oregon. Bruins coach Bob Chesney said Monday there is serious concern after Iamaleava suffered a knee injury against the Ducks. Backup Ty Diffenbach finished Saturday's game as UCLA moved to 5-0 on the season. High school football rolls into another week, and the high school sports line is back once again tomorrow night to start at 7:06, talking about high school football and also about those state high school golf championships. We will have our first champions of the fall crowned today in Class Quad A and Class Triple A. Morning news time is 7:41. The University High football team looks to keep its high-powered offense rolling for another week.
5: University High has averaged 53 points and 494 yards per game without turning it over many times at all on offense. Harrison Helbig has engineered the offense as the senior quarterback for Coach Eric Snyder.
6: I think Harrison had one interception in the first game of the season. I believe it was on a tip pass even. He's not being forceful, and I think that's what's been great. It's like he doesn't need to be. Like, we have weapons all over the place. He doesn't need to force the ball to one or two players. And when you're able to hand the ball off, 50% of the time, like we're trying to do here, and they're just getting clips of yards at a time, that's just going to make it a lot more relaxing.
5: The Hawks look to move to 8-0 as they play on the road at 3-3 Spring Mills Friday night. We'll have that game for you here on WAJR, followed by game night. Morgantown is on the road at Parkersburg South. Clay Battelle plays at Tigard's Valley. We'll stream those two games at WAJR.com. I'm Kyle Wiggs, WAJR Radio Sports.
4: 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Game 2 of the American League Championship Series between the Cleveland Guardians and the Tampa Bay Rays is on WAJR. Cleveland with a 1-0 series lead after knocking off Tampa on Monday.

0: Day. The high school sports line returns Wednesday night at 7:06 to get you ready for another week in high school football. That's followed by Game 3 of the National League Championship Series tomorrow night. We'll join in progress for the Milwaukee Brewers against the Los Angeles Dodgers. At the sports desk, I'm Daniel Woods.
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2: Good morning, I'm Dave Wilson at the WAJR Anchor Desk. Metro News AccuWeather says, going to be warmer, some sun and clouds today, high 82. The detailed Metro News AccuWeather forecast coming up. We're learning the names of those involved in the fatal Interstate 68 crash Sunday morning near Cheat Lake. Montague County Sheriff's Department says Sharish Desai from Pennsylvania died after being ejected from the car. Three others were injured in the crash. Investigators say the driver lost control while heading east, leaving the right side of the roadway. Officials say the vehicle hit an embankment, began to spin, then Desai was ejected. The crash remains under investigation. Two state-run psychiatric facilities could be changing management soon. The State Department of Health Facilities has requested proposals to find potential operators for the Mildred Mitchell Bateman Hospital in Huntington and the William Sharp Hospital in Weston. Both hospitals remain owned by the state. Officials say the 75-year-old Mildred Mitchell Bateman facility is falling apart with deteriorating water and heating pipes. Meanwhile, Sharp's operating expenses are more than $128 million each fiscal year. Another possible school closure, this time in Taylor County.
3: The Board of Education in Taylor County is considering plans to close the Flemington Elementary School, and Senator Jay Taylor says any proposal to change the state education code or the funding formula in the upcoming legislative session should consider small rural districts.
4: My district is all rural, so I'm going to be fighting hard to make sure we protect those, and that's just a necessity that we do that.
3: The Taylor County Board of Education will consider the future of the Flemington Elementary School tonight. I'm Mike Nolting for WAJR Radio News.
2: The Morgantown Urban Archery Deer Hunt is entering its 16th year and has reached a major milestone supporting local food pantries. Program coordinator Rick Bebout says the 16-year total donated has now topped 8 tons of venison.
5: Fortunate to last week pick up our first load of donated meat and recorded 575 pounds of ground venison that we distributed.
2: 94 hunters are participating this year. Today is the last day to register to vote or make changes to your voter registration status ahead of the November midterms. Later this morning, Montague County Clerk Carrie Blaney will be on WAJR's Talk of the Town with more details and important dates to keep in mind leading up to the November 3rd election. Right now, 57 degrees in Morgantown. I'm Dave Wilson at the Anchor Desk. We'll get the full Metro News AccuWeather forecast coming up on WAJR.
6: Three candidates are running for West Virginia Senate in the 13th District, and you'll have the chance to hear from them before heading to the polls. 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
0: Morning news time is 7:48. I'm Daniel Woods.
8: And I'm Chris Lawrence.
0: Yet another West Virginia county asking or looking at school consolidation amid dropping enrollment. However, Mike Nolting explains one state senator is asking them to put the brakes on that idea.
3: The Board of Education in Taylor County is considering

0: Considering plans to close the Flemington Elementary School, and Senator Jay Taylor says any proposal to change the state education code or the funding formula in the upcoming legislative session should consider small rural districts.
1: My district is all rural, so I'm going to be fighting hard to make sure we protect those, and that's just a necessity that we do that.
0: The Taylor County Board of Education will consider the future of the Flemington Elementary School tonight. I'm Mike Nolting for WVMetroNews.com.
2: Jury selection to get started in a Boone County courtroom today in a high-profile and shocking murder case. Donna Stone is going on trial for her role in the death of 14-year-old granddaughter Kennedy Miller. Miller starved to death in April 2024 and was found in her Morrisvale home in what authorities described as a near-skeletal state. Stone is charged with murder of child by a parent, guardian, or custodian. Prosecutors say she was aware of Kennedy's condition and did nothing to help her.
3: The State Department of Health Facilities is looking to bring in private management for two state-run psychiatric hospitals. State officials have rolled out requests for proposals for operators of the Mildred Mitchell Bateman Hospital in Huntington and the William Sharp Jr. Hospital in Weston. Both would remain state-owned but run by private operators.
2: Friends of the late Frank Gardenia remember him as a truly special man. The former Marshall play-by-play man and college athletic administrator died Sunday at 72. One of his closest friends, pollster Rex Repass, says Frank had an impact on thousands of lives.
4: He interacted with so many people in his professional career and was never pushy or forward about his strong Christian faith, but he also influenced people just by who he is and how he and the strong character that Frank had.
2: Another one of Gardenia's close friends, former Marshall AD Mike Hamrick, says Frank should be thought of as high as anyone when it comes to West Virginia sports.
5: You talk about West Virginia legends, and you talk about Jerry West, and you talk about all the people there, Randy Moss, and Frank Gardenia is right up there with them in my mind.
2: No celebration of life is planned for December.
3: West Virginia lawmakers still have questions about Flock cameras. Kanawha County Delegate Tristan Levitt says the legislature has gone back and forth with Flock and gotten a couple of letters in response. He says while Flock's most recent letter provided some information, lawmakers want to know more.
6: It still did not provide some of the information we requested. So certain things such as questions about how many employees they've ever had that have improperly accessed customer data or what non-U.S. vendor they are sending customer images to. They revealed that in one of their letters to us and some other issues.
3: Levitt says it's an unusual situation because Flock is a private company.
6: In some ways, it's like the big tech debate, right? The Meta, Facebook and Instagram. We give so much data to various companies. But in this instance, it's not just that the big company has so much data. It's that government is using that company and that data.
3: Levitt is hopeful Flock representatives will join interim committee meetings in December.
2: Morgantown's urban archery deer hunt continues to be a model for how such hunts are handled so far this season. Hunters in Morgantown have killed 62 deer, 22 of which have been donated to area food banks. Rick Bebout oversees the hunt for the city and says it's just a solid program.
7: It's safe. It's cost-effective. I say it all the time. It's the best volunteer work you can do for your community if you're a bow hunter.
2: And the idea is to ultimately reduce deer numbers in the city limits, and that's happening.
3: A milestone today in the Eastern Panhandle.
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3: Metro News affiliate WEPM celebrates its 80th year of broadcasting today. 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Luke Wiggs has more coming up in our backgrounder at 8:20.
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9: Here's the Metro News AccuWeather forecast. Today will be warmer with a mix of sun and clouds reaching a high of 82. Tonight will be mainly clear and warm with a low of 64. Tomorrow is expected to be mostly cloudy, warm and humid with a few showers and a high of 77. By Thursday, we will see intervals of clouds and sunshine with a couple of brief showers possible and a high of 70. With the Metro News AccuWeather forecast, I'm meteorologist Joe Lundberg.
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0: 1914, Greer Limestone and Asphalt have been laying the groundwork for America's roads, buildings, and bridges. What started as a single limestone mine near Morgantown, West Virginia, has grown into the state's largest producer of limestone aggregates. But Greer doesn't stop at rock. Greer's Morgantown and Clarksburg asphalt plants produce top-tier paving mixes for driveways to major highways, crafted to meet federal standards. At Greer Limestone and Greer Asphalt, we've been improving lives for more than a century.
1: Dave Wilson here at the Anchor Desk. We'll be joined shortly by Metro News AccuWeather meteorologist Joe Lundberg. Should be a really nice day today. In fact, it'll be warm. Good day to get out and get some outdoor chores done if you need to. We'll see some sun and clouds and temperatures up into the low 80s today. Mainly clear overnight, going to be warm again. Now another round of showers enters the forecast for tomorrow and Thursday. Could see a couple of showers tomorrow. Could see a brief shower or two on Thursday. That will linger into Friday, but by the time we get to Friday afternoon and evening, those should be moving out. Intervals of clouds and sunshine and the long forecast, well, long 5 days as we look ahead to Saturday and the game kicking off at noon on Saturday with Cincinnati. Should be cooler but partly sunny for kickoff between the Mountaineers and the Bearcats. We'll get a check of the detailed Metro News AccuWeather forecast with meteorologist Joe Lundberg next on WAJR.
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5: Here's the Metro News AccuWeather forecast. Today will be warmer with a mix of sun and clouds reaching a high of 82. Tonight will be mainly clear and warm with a low of 64. Tomorrow is expected to be mostly cloudy, warm and humid with a few showers and a high of 77. Thursday will have intervals of clouds and sunshine with a brief shower or two and a high of 70. On Friday it will not be as warm with a chance of a thunderstorm in some areas. The day will start cloudy, then transition to intervals of clouds and sunshine in the afternoon. Temperatures will reach a high of 68 but will fall into the lower 60s later in the day. With the Metro News AccuWeather forecast, I'm meteorologist Joe Lund.
6: 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Mike Oliverio has been bringing home what District 13 needs for the last 3 years. For example, because of his vote, lottery money now fuels pay, crisis response, and mental health support. 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
7: With your Metro News Entertainment Report, I'm Chris Lawrence. Actress Selma Blair arrested after police say she assaulted people on board a cross-country flight.
8: Chaos erupting on a Delta flight from Los Angeles to New York. Actress Selma Blair accused of being physically abusive to several on board Sunday night. She is now facing assault charges. In a statement, Blair's rep saying Selma experienced a medical emergency that led to the alleged conduct. She was later arraigned in a New York City court where a judge set bail at $20,000 cash or $60,000 bond.
7: That's ABC's Jacqueline Lee. Comedian Shane Gillis getting backlash over remarks about women during his Saturday Night Live appearance.
9: Comments about how women dress at the gym by comedian Shane Gillis while hosting Saturday Night Live are getting criticism. Gillis likens some women's workout wear to the outfits of sex workers. Schitt's Creek star Dan Levy took to Instagram after the show aired and said, quote, more men need to be standing up in opposition to it.
10: I'm speechless that something like that can exist on live national television.
9: Gillis also dropped the F-bomb during the show, a big no-no for live TV. Gillis was hired as an SNL cast member in 2019, but was fired just 5 days after the announcement when clips surfaced from his podcast that mocked Asians and used anti-gay slurs. Tanya J. Powers, Fox News.
7: A young Breaking Bad star has died.
11: Actor R.J. Mitty has died. He was 34 years old, best known for his role as Walter White Jr. or Flynn on the Emmy-winning AMC series Breaking Bad. Mitty, who had cerebral palsy, played the on-screen teenage son of actor Bryan Cranston's famous character, Walter White. Reps for Mitty confirming he died in Brownsville, Texas, not sharing a cause of death, saying in a statement, drawing from his own experience living

0: with cerebral palsy, Mitty brought authenticity to the role and built a platform on disability awareness and inclusion, adding he supported philanthropic efforts and community initiatives while using his platform to challenge stereotypes and promote greater representation for people with disabilities. Kristen Goodwin, Fox News.
1: Country star Ella Langley revealing more about a last-minute cancellation of a recent concert.
2: Ella Langley is speaking out about the security threat that caused the cancellation of her Friday night performance in Tulsa, Oklahoma, just hours before it was set to start. She's from Texas, I can tell. During her Saturday night show, she gave the crowd more details about it, saying, quote, "When it comes to keeping you safe and making sure this show is a safe place for us to come and enjoy our music, then it will happen. But the second it feels like it will not, I'm not doing it." Tulsa police say they investigated and found no credible threat. The Choose in Texas singer set a record in May when she took home 7 Academy of Country Music Awards. Her Dandelion tour continues with more October dates. Tanya J. Powers, Fox News.
1: 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I'm Chris Lawrence on Metro News, the voice of West Virginia.

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1: Iran-backed Houthis keep up the attacks.
2: I'm Dave Anthony, Fox News, continuing to target Saudi Arabia with missiles.
3: This followed a deadly weekend that left 14 people dead and hundreds wounded as the Houthis fired missiles against King Khalid International Airport. The Houthis are threatening to escalate the already volatile situation, warning foreign airlines against using Saudi airspace or airports. Saudi Arabia has issued a notice to airmen suspending operations at that major airport for the remainder of the week.
2: Fox's Trey Yingston, Tel Aviv. President Trump told reporters the Houthis are misbehaving badly as the U.S. considers helping the Saudis battle them. And then last night at a rally for Republicans in Ohio, he repeated the goal of the Iran conflict.
4: They're never going to have a nuclear weapon, and it's going to end very soon. And as soon as it ends, your gasoline comes down.
2: Gas prices have never been this pricey at this time of year. Diesel is up slightly today, but AAA's national average, $6.27 per gallon, is a quarter less than the record high for diesel last month. Today, the president will hold another GOP campaign rally in Alaska, 3 weeks now before the elections. 9 roller coasters are shut down at 6 amusement parks after a man was killed when he fell off the Goliath coaster at Six Flags Over Georgia yesterday. The New York Post reports he was on the ride with his son. Actress Selma Blair is free this morning, released on bail after being arraigned last night in New York City facing assault charges for what she's accused of doing Sunday night on a flight from Los Angeles, assaulting flight attendants, and for what she allegedly did after.
5: Selma Blair was restrained on the aircraft and taken into custody after the plane landed at JFK. But listen to this. While being transported from the airport to an ambulance, officials say Selma Blair repeatedly kicked a Port Authority police officer in the face, neck, and chest.
2: Fox's Todd Pyro, a nurse, also allegedly assaulted. Pope Leo is now in a Rome hospital. He waved to well-wishers arriving a short time ago for surgery to remove a nodule from a lung. America's listening to Fox News.
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0: Good morning. I'm Dave Wilson at the WAJR Anchor Desk. Metro News AccuWeather says it's going to be warmer, sun and clouds today, high 82. Details on the forecast coming up. Police have released additional information about a fatal weekend accident on I-68. Preparations underway for WVU President Michael Benson's inauguration this week. Taylor County School Board is talking about closing Flemington Elementary School. Today is the last day to register to vote or make changes to your voter registration status ahead of the November 3rd general election. Monday Night Football, Bills get a 45-yard field goal in overtime to beat the Rams 37-34. Brewers take a 2-0 series lead in the NLCS, beating the Dodgers 7-4. Game 1 of the American League Championship Series, Cleveland down the Rays 7-3. We'll get a full rundown of your exclusive Metro News AccuWeather forecast on the Voice of Morgantown, WAJR.
1: Here's the Metro News AccuWeather forecast. Today will be warmer with a mix of sun and clouds reaching a high of 82. Tonight will be mainly clear and warm with a low of 64. Tomorrow is expected to be mostly cloudy, warm and humid with a few showers reaching a high of 77. Thursday will have intervals of clouds and sunshine with a brief shower or two and a high of 70. Friday will not be as warm with a chance of a thunderstorm in some areas. The day will start off cloudy, then transition to intervals of clouds and sunshine in the afternoon. With the Metro News AccuWeather forecast, I'm meteorologist Joe Lundberg.
2: October 13th, 2026, and this is the Morning News, a service of Metro News, the voice of West Virginia. I'm Chris Lawrence, and it's 8:06. Let's take a look at what's going on at the Metro News Anchor Desk. Jury selection begins in a highly publicized Boone County murder case today.
3: Donna Stone faces charges in the death of her 14-year-old granddaughter, Kennedy Miller. Her criminal trial will begin later this week with jury selection starting today in Boone County Circuit Court. Miller was found starved to death in her Morrisvale home in April 2024. Stone is charged with child neglect causing death and murder by failing to provide Kennedy necessities. Kennedy lived in the home with her mother Julie Miller and grandparents Donna and Jerry. Julie Miller is already serving 15 years to life in prison after pleading guilty to child abuse causing death in February. Jerry Stone is in a mental hospital. He was found incompetent to stand trial last year. Jury selection may take more than a day. I'm Jack Carlson, WVMetroNews.com.
2: Memories and tributes to the late Frank Gardenia continue pouring in. The Hall of Fame broadcaster died Sunday at the age of 72 after a long illness. Former Marshall Athletic Director Mike Hamrick said Frank was a walking encyclopedia of West Virginia sports.
4: The guy, until his death, had a memory like an elephant. I mean, I can remember 3 months ago, we're on the phone, and Frank's talking about the 1973 Herbert Hoover DuPont football game.
2: Although, along with broadcasting, Gardenia was a noted athletic administrator both at Marshall and for many years at Penn State. A memorial service for him is set for December. While there have been some back-and-forth discussions between West Virginia's legislature and flock safety, lawmakers still have a lot of questions, and Delegate Tristan Levitt of Kanawha County says follow-up correspondence with flock representatives since the interims, when they questioned a company official, continue to create even more questions and a bigger need for dialogue about the devices. As an example, Levitt said one flock official suggested laws and guardrails just aren't enough.
5: He was very, very clear in articulating that he believed and that Flock's position was, if you will,

0: that it was not sufficient to simply have policies in place that said it's not good to access this information. You had to have a regular audit.
1: There are grave fears about the ability of the cameras run by artificial intelligence to gather immense amounts of data on individual people and save it with potential access to a lot of different people. More success for a long-standing urban deer hunt.
2: The Morgantown Urban Deer Archery Hunt is entering its 16th year and has reached a major milestone in support of local food kitchens and pantries. Program coordinator Rick Bebout says the 16-year total donated has now topped 8 tons.
3: Fortunate to last week pick up our first load of donated meat and recorded 575 pounds of ground venison that we distributed.
2: 94 hunters are participating in the program this year. I'm Mike Nolting for WVMetroNews.com.
1: Kanawha County education leaders want parents to be aware that the Third Grade Success Act is beginning this year. Assistant Superintendent for Elementary Schools Amanda Mays says the big test will be May 2027.
4: All students take the GSA, the General Summative Assessment. They will get 2 scores in third grade. They'll have an English Language Arts score, and that comes from a reading test and a writing test, and those are given on 2 different days, and then also from a math test. So they'll have an ELA or an English Language Arts score and a math score.
1: She says there are minimum requirements for ELA and math, and if students don't meet them, then they will be required to attend summer school. Mays has some advice for parents on how to support reading efforts.
4: Read aloud, read to a friend, read to a sibling, read to a parent, read to another family member, read to a stuffed animal, record yourself reading. Just read.
1: Testing for the GSA begins April 26th of next year. 2 state-run psychiatric facilities could be changing management soon. The Department of Health and Facilities have requested proposals to find potential operators for the Mildred Mitchell Bateman Hospital in Huntington and the William Sharp Hospital in Weston. Both will remain owned by the state. Officials say the 75-year-old Mitchell Bateman facility is falling apart with deteriorating water and heating pipes. Meanwhile, officials say Sharp's operating expenses are more than $128 million each fiscal year. We're learning the names of those involved in that Monongahela County interstate crash Sunday morning near Cheat Lake. Monongahela County deputies say Sharice Desai of Pennsylvania died after being ejected from the vehicle, and 3 others were injured. Investigators say the driver lost control while headed east and leaving the right side of the highway. Officials say the vehicle hit the embankment and began to spin, and the Desai was ejected and died. The crash is still under investigation. And today is the last day to register if you want to vote in the November 3rd election. Jackson County Clerk Christina Gossett says there are online resources to help you do that.
5: 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I have a website, JacksonCountyClerkWV.com. Of course, going to the elections tab there will get you to all those links as well.
1: She was speaking to Metro News affiliate WMOV Radio in Ravenswood. 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
6: Here's the Metro News AccuWeather forecast. Today will be warmer with a mix of sun and clouds reaching a high of 82. Tonight will be mainly clear and warm with a low of 64. Tomorrow is expected to be mostly cloudy, warm and humid with a few showers and a high of 77. By Thursday, we will see intervals of clouds and sunshine with a couple of brief showers possible and a high of 70. With the Metro News AccuWeather forecast, I'm meteorologist Joe Lundberg.
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0: Good morning. I'm Dave Wilson at the WAJR Anchor Desk. Metro News AccuWeather says it's going to be warmer today. Some sun and clouds, high 82. Details on the forecast in a moment. WVU President Michael Benson's excited to be in the Mountain State. His inauguration ceremony is set for Thursday afternoon here in Morgantown. Benson says he wants to show his vision for WVU during the event.
1: It's a chance for me to kind of spell out a clear vision of where we want to take the university, the impact we intend to have on the state and the region, and get people excited about our future, because it really is a terribly exciting time to be at the university.
0: Benson says everyone's welcome to attend.
1: Family and friends will be here. It's open to the public, 2 o'clock at the Kennedy Center for the Arts there, and really excited to have a chance to address the public about the great things happening and that we anticipate will happen at West Virginia University.
0: Benson is the 27th president all time at WVU. While officials have identified the person killed in a weekend crash on I-68, Sharish Desai of Pennsylvania died in the accident Sunday morning. He was ejected from the vehicle when the car hit an embankment and spun out of control. 3 others were taken to the hospital. The Morgantown Urban Archery Deer Hunt is underway. The annual hunt runs through December 31st. Program coordinator Rick Bebout says hunters are contributing to local food pantries.
2: As of this morning, we've harvested 62 deer, and 22 of those deer have been donated to our food bank program.
0: The hunters have harvested nearly 1,500 deer over the life of the hunt. State Senator Jay Taylor says he's just as surprised as the local community is about the proposed closure of Flemington Elementary School. The Taylor County School Board is going to set public hearing dates for the potential closing during a meeting tonight. Taylor says the news seemingly came out of nowhere.
3: All of a sudden, everything's changed, and we don't get it. There's a ton of alternatives that I'm trying to get, make sure that they're aware of.
0: He has sent a letter to the County Board of Education asking them to pause the process and look for alternatives. The November 3rd general election, 3 weeks from today.
4: The deadline to register to vote in the November election is the close of business today or midnight tonight if you register online at govotewv.com. Important issues locally are the Mon County EMS access levy, a three-way race for the state Senate District 13 seat, and a two-way race for the seat in the House of Delegates District 79. A Mon County clerk, Carrie Blaney, will go through all the dates this morning on Talk of the Town at 9:30. I'm Mike Nolting for WVMetroNews.com.
0: Right now, it is 57 degrees in Morgantown. I'm Dave Wilson at the Anchor Desk. We'll get a complete check of your exclusive Metro News AccuWeather forecast with meteorologist Joe Lundberg. A warm day today. Could see some rain tomorrow. The details of the forecast straight ahead on the Voice of Morgantown, WAJR.
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7: With another week of high school football complete across the Mountain State, a new edition of the Metro News High School Football Power Rankings is here. And as expected, Morgantown and University are both ranked highly again. The Hawks are ahead of the Mohegans this week. University comes in at number 3, still unbeaten on the season after beating Jefferson on Friday night. Morgantown slides from number 2 to number 4 after losing to top-ranked Martinsburg on Friday night. 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On the air Friday night at 7, University takes on Spring Mills. The Hawks going to the Eastern Panhandle for the second consecutive week. We'll stream Morgantown against Parkersburg South at WAJR.com. Morgantown head coach Sean Beiser says there were moments that the Mohegans played well Friday against Martinsburg, but he needs better performances moving forward.
8: Thought we played fairly well at times, but there was many, many mistakes that we made that we shouldn't have. And I mean, we put some drives together. We did some really good things, but we did some knucklehead things too. So I wasn't always happy with our effort either, but let's make no bones about it. I mean, some of that was them too. But again, I thought it was two heavyweights going at it, and they just happened to get the best of us this time.
7: Also Friday night on WAJR.com, we'll stream Clay Battelle against Tigers Valley. The Seabees coming off of a Friday night win against Richwood. The first day is complete at the Class Quad A West Virginia State High School Golf Championships. Morgantown and University are right in the running through 18 holes. Morgantown is in second place in the team standings, trailing Hurricane by 8 strokes. University is in third, 3 strokes behind Morgantown. In the individual standings, Morgantown's Chase Grigsby is tied for third, 5 strokes back of the leader, Tommy Evans from Washington. University's Braden Rickman and Will Biddington, as well as Morgantown's Brody Lemon, are tied for 6th place. Through the first 18 holes, coverage continues at WVMetroNews.com. In the Major League Baseball playoffs, the Milwaukee Brewers have a 2-0 series lead against the Los Angeles Dodgers, winning 7-4 in Game 2 of the National League Championship Series. In the American League Championship Series, the Cleveland Guardians are out to a 1-0 series lead, beating the Tampa Bay Rays 7-3. Game 2 of that series emanates from Tampa tonight. We'll have coverage right here on 104.5 FM, 1440 AM, WAJR at 7:30. At the Sports Desk, I'm Daniel Woods.
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7: West Virginia seniors have worked hard and deserve our support. State Senator Mike Oliverio voted to end the state personal income tax on Social Security and supports increasing the homestead exemption to reduce property taxes. This year, Mike Oliverio sponsored a law to stop criminals from defrauding seniors on their hard-earned savings. Mike will fight to lower health care costs and add a cost of living increase to state pensions. Re-elect Mike Oliverio to the West Virginia State Senate this November 3rd. Paid for by friends of Mike Oliverio.
8: Here's the Metro News AccuWeather forecast. Today will be warmer with a mix of sun and clouds reaching a high of 82. Tonight will be mainly clear and warm with a low of 64. Tomorrow is expected to be mostly cloudy, warm and humid with a few showers and a high of 77. Thursday will have intervals of clouds and sunshine with a brief shower or two and a high of 70. On Friday, it will not be as warm with a chance of a thunderstorm in some areas. The day will start cloudy, then transition to intervals of clouds and sunshine in the afternoon. Temperatures will reach a high of 68, but will fall into the lower 60s later in the day. With the Metro News AccuWeather forecast, I'm meteorologist Joe Lundberg.
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10: Morning news time is 8:27. I'm Chris Lawrence.
11: And I'm Daniel Woods.
10: Federal Communications Commission will take public comment for the next week on a request to loosen the rules on political robocalls. ABC's Jim Ryan says the three-member panel could have a decision before next month's midterm election.
12: The group called Club for Growth says current FCC restrictions impinge on political free speech, arguing that reminder calls about doctor's appointments and package deliveries have no such limit, that campaign messages should be treated the same way. Even with the looser rules, call recipients would still be able to opt out.
10: SABC's Jim Ryan reporting.
13: Amid a growing backlash, President Trump arguing for his agreement on diesel with Russia's Vladimir Putin.
14: President Trump defending his new deal with Vladimir Putin to suspend sanctions and buy Russian diesel, with diesel prices hitting record highs since Trump launched his war on Iran.
15: Anything that can help our farmers, our ranchers, I like.
14: But economists say the president's deal with Putin is unlikely to make a meaningful difference in the price of diesel here at home. Ukrainian President Zelensky calls the agreement, quote, weak.
13: It's ABC News White House correspondent Mary Bruce.
10: Democratic Representative Ilhan Omar's Washington, D.C. area residence has been searched. A Department of Justice spokesman said as part of the ongoing criminal investigation. Sources tell ABC News that the investigation relates to Omar's immigration paperwork. Here's Jay O'Brien, who covers Capitol Hill.
16: It had begun in the early hours of the morning Monday, and when we got there, the street was blocked off. There was a police vehicle at one end of the street, a police vehicle at the other end of the street. They had pulled what looked like an evidence van right

0: Up to essentially the front of Congresswoman Omar's D.C. home, and about a dozen or so federal agents were going in and out of the home.
1: Omar released a statement on social media Monday saying she is okay and that the search of her residence is, quote, an attempt to target political enemies and weaponize federal law enforcement.
2: A NASA rover going where no vehicle has gone before, at least on another planet. Perseverance has broken the Mars driving record, and scientists say it still has plenty of road ahead.
3: Perseverance has traveled 28.1 miles on Mars, surpassing the record set by NASA's Opportunity rover. It took Perseverance just 5.5 years to reach the milestone, compared to nearly 15 years for Opportunity. The rover's autonomous navigation system allows it to choose its own path across the Martian landscape. NASA has extended the mission through at least 2028, giving Perseverance more time to explore some of the planet's oldest terrain. Dave Packer, ABC News.
1: Two Americans won this year's Nobel Memorial Prize in economics by shifting assumptions on how people deal with economic shifts that are out of control.
4: Economists Robert E. Hall and Michael Woodford focused their research on how decisions are made based on the wider economic picture. Their research showed that people and businesses make economic decisions based on their expectations of the future, not just the current economic climate. The committee cited their models for helping governments and central banks manage economic shocks, such as energy crises, unemployment, and inflation.
1: That's ABC's Sherry Preston. It's 8:30 on the morning news.
5: From ABC News, Wall Street Now. Stocks opened the week with mixed results. The Dow Jones rising 196 points to close at 51,850, and the NASDAQ composite falling nearly 0.5%. The S&P 500 ended Monday with a slight loss. Oil prices were higher yesterday after more attacks on tankers in the Strait of Hormuz and claims from Ukraine that Russia has broken President Trump's declared energy ceasefire. Getting just one tanker from Houston to China now costs about $80 million. High prices may be tamping down smartphone sales. Global shipments fell 20% in the last 3 months to their worst third quarter number since 2012. Industry analysts point to a shortage of memory chips for the soaring prices. And Mercedes-Benz has issued a rare recall notice for over 30,000 vehicles because of issues with the front brake line. The recall covers certain Mercedes models built between 2022 and 2025. Jim Ryan, ABC News.
1: It's 8:31 now in the morning news. Coming up, Ed Steik of the Wealth Enhancement Group will join us. We'll have the complete market report. 8:31 right now in Wheeling, mostly cloudy, 62 degrees. Charleston, partly cloudy and 55. Clear in Morgantown, 61. Logan, clear in 59. Martinsburg, clear in 51 at 8:31 on the morning news.
6: Here's the Metro News AccuWeather forecast. Today will be warmer with a mix of sun and clouds reaching a high of 82. Tonight will be mainly clear and warm with a low of 64. Tomorrow is expected to be mostly cloudy, warm and humid with a few showers and a high of 77. By Thursday, we will see intervals of clouds and sunshine with a couple of brief showers possible and a high of 70. With the Metro News AccuWeather forecast, I'm meteorologist Joe Lundberg.
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3: Hey, 836 on the morning news. Good morning, I'm Chris Lawrence. 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
4: Hey, good morning, Chris. How are you?
3: I'm well. Earnings running the day on Wall Street.
4: Yeah, right now, futures, when I came in, they were kind of slightly mixed, but now the Dow futures are up over 400 points, and we saw J.P. Morgan came in. They reported third quarter earnings that had a rare miss. Stock initially fell, but then after they were reading in the headlines, they said they're raising their net interest income guidance for 2026. Then the stock reversed. Goldman Sachs is up over 4%. Their revenue for third quarter surpassed expectations. Wells Fargo was down slightly. They were down 1% on mixed numbers. United Healthcare is up over 2%. They exceeded analysts' expectations. This is after Wall Street started the week on a cautious note yesterday. It seems like investors are positioning themselves for what I said yesterday could be one of the most important weeks of the quarter, which, as you mentioned, major bank earnings are kicking off. Key inflation data comes out later this week. So we had the Dow up nearly 200 points. That was 0.4%. S&P 500 slipped 0.1%. Tech-heavy NASDAQ was down 4%. It was really a shot across the bow for the semiconductor stocks. They really got hit yesterday, and it was really weakness across all the market caps, small, mid, large semiconductor stocks. They've literally given back 7% in 5 days. Now, granted, most of the names in that sector, Chris, have had monster moves earlier this year, and for them to kind of give back some of the gains, it just, I think, makes sense. We did see an area of strength yesterday was healthcare, so that's more of a defensive sector, especially ahead of this week's economics reports. Energy stocks also performed well yesterday. There's quite a few stocks are quietly hitting 52-week highs, but the majority of the stocks, we need some broadening out of this rally. I mean, the NASDAQ completed its fourth consecutive positive week last week. We've seen the Dow and the S&P just kind of grind higher despite, you know, we've had this periodic volatility. Really, the three groups that's probably going to shape how investors read this earnings season are going to be the banks, because not only does that show the health of the consumer, but also companies and small business

0: services. Then big tech. We have to see if they could start monetizing this artificial intelligence spend. And then the third is energy and really the durability of these oil-driven profits. So underneath these three areas, once again, it's going to show us the health of the consumer and businesses and whether these higher interest rates that we've experienced over the last 6 weeks and these has elevated the cost. Diesel, we've talked about that and you hear about it every day.
1: Right.
0: And you wonder if that's going to spread through the macroeconomic environment. So it's really less about the day-to-day market movements and more about confirmation. Really, investors want to see if these strong earnings are, and hopefully we get some lower inflation readings, and hopefully those inflation readings aren't going to reignite fears that the Fed starts tightening and raising interest rates even more. If we could check all those boxes, strong earnings, keep the Fed on the sidelines, then that could literally be another catalyst to move this market higher. Now we just got to get through the midterm elections. And if not, we could see some short-term volatility. But, Chris, we've had a pretty impressive rally. October 13th, which is today, this marks the anniversary of this four-year bull market. So the market stopped falling October of 2022, had a 20% pullback in the first 10 months of that year. And since October of 2022, it's been off to the races. The S&P's up like 100%.
1: Well, yes, but that was coming out of COVID when everything crashed.
0: Well, actually, in 2022 was an interesting period because not only did we see the stock market get hit, but we also saw the bond market go down nearly double digits. So it's really interesting how interest rates have been, which a lot of people, Chris, consider interest rates to be their safe money. And a lot of people don't like to see volatility within their safe money. And that's kind of what we've seen, you know, ever since we've stopped that ZIRP, which is that zero interest rate where the Fed artificially lowered interest rates to 0% during COVID. And now things are normalizing. But if you're a Gen Xer, 30-year-old person, this isn't normal to you. Back when you saw, you know, back in the 2000s when interest rates were last at these levels, you know, a Gen Xer was 10 years old.
1: Right.
0: So they weren't part of the economy. And now they are, and they want to buy a house, and they want a $100,000 a year job, and they want 6 weeks vacation, they want a new car, they want it all now.
1: Want it all right now. You're exactly right.
0: and that's just not the way things happen.
1: Boy, isn't that the truth? I've been waiting on that for, what, 35, 40 years now. Still
0: that's
1: waiting.
0: Pretty interesting, Chris. I mean, that's going to be the generation, the wealth transfer that everybody's talking about because the baby boomers are getting older. I've popped into my share of funerals. I've got an aging book, and it's amazing how that money transfers to the 30-somethings, and hopefully they'll have a good grip on how to inherit a windfall.
1: I want to explore a little bit more about that. We're out of time today, but I want to explore a little bit more about that tomorrow because that's prompted several questions for me. So be prepared tomorrow. I'm going to quiz you on that.
0: Okay, dope.
1: All right, Chris. We'll see you, Ed. That's Ed Stack of the Wealth Enhancement Group with our Metro News Market Report. Morning news time is 8:42.
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0: Morning news time is 8:49. I'm Daniel Woods.
1: And I'm Chris Lawrence.
0: The late Frank Gardenia is fondly remembered by those who knew him. Gardenia was a member of the Hall of Fame broadcaster and longtime sports administrator, both Marshall and later Penn State, for many years. Along with a vast knowledge of sports, he was well known as one who gently spread the gospel of Christ and offered encouragement through Christian discipleship. Rex Repass, a longtime friend, said Gardenia's impact was far and wide.
2: He interacted with so many people in his professional career and was never pushy or forward about his strong Christian faith, but he also influenced people just by who he is and how he and the strong character that Frank had.
0: Former Marshall Athletic Director Mike Hamrick said he's among the greats in West Virginia.
3: You talk about West Virginia legends, and you talk about Jerry West, and you talk about all the people there, Randy Moss, and Frank Gardenia's right up there with him in my mind.
0: Gardenia died Sunday in hospice care after a long battle with health issues. He was 72.
1: Part of the state's Third Grade Success Act takes effect this year that may be shocking to parents. The act requires students to be reading at grade level by the third grade or be held back. That's part of the new state law that passed in 2023. Kanawha County is informing third grade parents of the aspect of the law this week. Assistant Superintendent Amanda Mays.
4: It's very specific because it shows exactly what their beginning of the year score is and what the end of the year score has to be in order to not be considered for retention as part of this policy.
1: The big assessment test is in May of next year.
0: West Virginia University President Michael Benson is excited to be in the Mountain State. His inauguration ceremony is set for Thursday at 2 o'clock in Morgantown. Benson says he wants to show his vision for WVU during the event.
5: It's a chance for me to kind of spell out a clear vision of where we want to take the university, the impact we intend to have on the state and the region, and get people excited about our future, because it really is a terribly exciting time to be at the university.
0: And he says anyone is welcome to attend.
5: Family and friends will be here. It's open to the public, 2 o'clock at the Kennedy Center for the Arts there, and really excited to have a chance to address the public about the great things happening and that we anticipate will happen at West Virginia University.
0: Benson is the 27th president of WVU.
1: Our Eastern Panhandle affiliate celebrating 8 decades on the air today.
6: The oldest radio station in the Eastern Panhandle, WEPM, got its start on this day 80 years ago. Historian Ethel Bovey said the call letters conveyed the idea of serving the Eastern Panhandle from Martinsburg. In the beginning, it served a mix of musical formats, including big band, with a large dose of news and local programming, becoming a country station in the late 70s, before switching to a news sports talk format in the mid-1990s. Among the famous faces who made their way through the WEPM studios in Martinsburg, then presidential candidate John F. Kennedy, President Jimmy Carter, and Patsy Cline, who performed with Bill Pear and the Melody Boys live in the studio. Now broadcasting from the Hoppy Kercheval building here in Martinsburg, WEPM is proud to have been part of the Panhandle story now for 80 years. In Martinsburg, I'm Marcia Kovalik, WVMetroNews.com.
0: The Morgantown Urban Archery Deer Hunt is celebrating a great start to the season. It began its 16th year September 5th and continues through December 31st. Program coordinator Rick Bebout says they've donated a total of 8 tons of venison to local food pantries.
7: We've harvested 62 deer, and 22 of those deer have been donated to our food bank program.
0: And he says the DNR has been really helpful putting this on.
7: The West Virginia DNR has been great partners, and you know, it's pretty easy process once you get buy-in from the city.
0: The hunters have harvested nearly 1,500 deer over the life of the hunt.
1: And, of course, the aim of that is to reduce the number of deer that are eating everybody's hostas and garden and so forth, and it's doing that.
0: Pretty successful program.
1: Yeah. Oh, yeah. Well run by Bebout and the guys there. Have a great day, Daniel.
0: You as well.
1: 8:53 now. 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
8: Here's the Metro News AccuWeather forecast. Today will be warmer with a mix of sun and clouds reaching a high of 82. Tonight will be mainly clear and warm with a low of 64. Tomorrow is expected to be mostly cloudy, warm and humid with a few showers and a high of 77. By Thursday, we will see intervals of clouds and sunshine with a couple of brief showers possible and a high of 70. With the Metro News AccuWeather forecast, I'm meteorologist Joe Lundberg.
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1: Mountaineers have welcomed a healthy Prince Strawn back into the lineup to make an impact at receiver. 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
1: 6'5 junior receiver Prince Strawn was WVU's leading pass grabber Saturday in the Arizona game. He had 5 catches for 121 yards. Injuries have robbed Strawn of playing time in recent seasons.
23: I just see those things as, you know, a challenge. Stay focused and to still get better however I can. I don't, you know, try to, you know, get down on myself. You know, that's the game. You know, stuff happens and stuff, but you got to keep, you know, keep at it and stay focused on the main goal because, you know, the team still needs you and, you know, just trying to stay working and stay ready. Yeah, I feel really good out there, you know. All glory to God, you know. I'll be lying if I say it's of my strength. You know, he's helping me and strengthening me. And to go out there and to do the things I do. And, you know, it's just a blessing to be out there. It feels like home, you know, and just having a lot of fun. It felt awesome, you know, all the hard work that I've been putting in, you know, in the off season. All the blood, sweat, and tears that went into this, it showed on the field. Thanks to Coach Garrett, thanks to Coach Rich Rod. You know, they always work with me and always believed in me to do the things they know I can do. That was the main thing, and I wanted to give them that work back, you know.
2: 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He had his breakout game Saturday, and hopefully the production will continue to increase. The Mountaineers host Cincinnati for a noon kick time this Saturday. They'll play at TCU next Saturday at noon. With the Golden Blue Report, I'm Kyle Wiggs, Metro News Sports.
1: 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Have yourself a great day, and we'll talk to you tomorrow morning. For our producer, Anthony A. Train Harmon, and for Daniel Woods, I'm Chris Lawrence, and this is Metro News, the voice of West Virginia.
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4: We'll soon hear from the new White House press secretary. I'm Dave Anthony, Fox News. Katie Zachariah will hold her first briefing since taking the job in about a half hour as President Trump gets ready to go out campaigning again.
20: I'm asking everybody to pretend, just pretend that I'm on the ballot. Because in a way I am on the ballot, because they will try and destroy everything we've done.
4: That was the president at a rally in Youngstown, Ohio last night, warning about what Democrats would do if they win control of Congress in the November elections in 3 weeks. Ohio has a very close Senate race, and so does Alaska, where the president will rally later today. Also last night, the president again said Iran will never be allowed to get a nuclear weapon, and the conflict will end soon, bringing gas prices down, as he also considers joining Saudi Arabia, battling Iran-backed Houthi militants who went on the attack again overnight.
24: The airport serving Saudi Arabia's capital Riyadh will stay closed this week after multiple missile strikes from Yemen-based Houthi rebels. The Saudi defense minister warning our response must be equally serious. On Sunday, a Pakistani man was killed in an attack on a terminal at King Khalid International Airport. This a day after a Houthi missile hit another terminal, killing 13. The Houthis said the attacks were retaliation for brutal Saudi aggression.
4: Fox's Jonathan Savage, Six Flags has stopped the ride on 9 roller coasters, temporarily shutting them down at 6 amusement parks.
25: This comes after one person died and several others were hurt yesterday in an incident involving Goliath roller coaster in Georgia. One witness telling a local station that they saw a man fall from the ride.
4: Fox's Alicia Cunha, the New York Post, reports the man's son was on the ride with him when he fell off. Pope Leo is now at a hospital in Rome,
26: where he will soon have surgery to remove that nodule on his lung. Well-wishers outside the hospital cheered and clapped as the Pope arrived. The 71-year-old pontiff smiled and waved to the crowd before walking inside.
4: Fox's Lauren Green. It's not yet known if that lung nodule is cancerous. 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
29: Good morning, I'm Dave Wilson at the WAJR Anchor Desk. Metro News AccuWeather says it's going to be a warm day with sun and clouds, high 82. Details on the forecast in a moment. Montague County Sheriff's Department releasing more information about that deadly crash on Interstate 68 that happened Sunday morning near Cheat Lake. Officials have identified the man who was killed in that crash as Sharish Desai from Pennsylvania. 3 others were injured and taken to the hospital. Investigators say the driver lost control while headed east, leaving the right side of the roadway, hitting an embankment, and then the car
0: began to spin. Desai was ejected from the vehicle. The crash remains under investigation. The inauguration of WVU President Michael Benson will be Thursday on campus. Benson's been on the job for more than a year. He says he'll use this week's ceremony to look forward.
5: It's a chance for me to kind of spell out a clear vision of where we want to take the university, the impact we intend to have on the state and the region, and get people excited about our future, because it really is a terribly exciting time to be at the university.
0: Benson came to WVU from Coastal Carolina. The annual Urban Deer Hunt in Morgantown is underway.
6: The Morgantown Urban Deer Archery Hunt is entering its 16th year and has reached a major milestone in support of local food kitchens and pantries. Program coordinator Rick Bebout says the 16-year total donated has now topped 8 tons.
7: Fortunate to last week pick up our first load of donated meat and recorded 575 pounds of ground venison that we distributed.
6: 94 hunters are participating in the program this year. I'm Mike Nolting for WAJR Radio News.
0: Today is the last day to register to vote or make any changes to your voter registration status ahead of the November 3rd general election. We'll get a check of your exclusive Metro News AccuWeather forecast coming up next.
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10: Here's the Metro News AccuWeather forecast. Today will be warmer with a mix of sun and clouds reaching a high of 82. Tonight will be mainly clear and warm with a low of 64. Tomorrow is expected to be mostly cloudy, warm and humid with a few showers reaching a high of 77. Thursday will have intervals of clouds and sunshine with a brief shower or two and a high of 70. Friday will not be as warm with a chance of a thunderstorm in some areas. The day will start off cloudy, then transition to intervals of clouds and sunshine in the afternoon. With the Metro News AccuWeather forecast, I'm meteorologist Joe Lundberg.
11: This is the talk of the town. From Morgantown to Clarksburg, if it's happening, we're talking about it. 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Now, here is your host for the talk of the town, Mike Nolting.
6: A good Tuesday morning. It is 9:06. Welcome to Talk of the Town. I'm Mike Nolting. You're going to find me out on X as your news guy. Hope to run into you there producing our program today. We've got Ethan Collins, voice of the Clay Battelle Seabees, on the program today. We're going to spend a few minutes with State Senator Chris Rose from the 1st Senatorial District. And we're going to be talking about the effort to maybe repeal the gas tax altogether as a result to, or in an effort to lower gas prices. But really, more directly, going to talk with the senator about Donald Trump's recent executive order to suspend the rules around dyed diesel. Dyed diesel you don't have to pay the road taxes when it comes to off-road applications for agriculture and commercial excavation generators, some things like that, whereas truckers and folks that burn diesel in their cars, they do have that road tax. Well, that's been suspended for 90 days, but actually, in order for the state to take advantage of that, it requires a series of legislative actions, and we know what kind of time and effort that takes. I'm going to talk with Senator Rose about that situation. Then coming up at 9:30, we've got the clerk from right here in Monongalia County, Kerry Blaney. We're going to be talking about some very important dates leading up to the November 3rd election. And at the top of that list of very important dates would be today, October 13th, the deadline to register to vote. You can do that online until midnight tonight at govotewv.com, or you can go down to the Mon County Clerk's Office in this case, right there on High Street in the court office and the courthouse, and you can register to vote there up until the close of business today. Let's take a look at a couple of headlines, and we'll get the program started. Well, tonight, the Taylor County Board of Education will consider the impact, and they could possibly set hearing dates for the closure of the Flemington Elementary School. State Senator Jay Taylor says the proposal's taken the community by surprise, especially after a significant investment into the facility using school building authority funds in recent years. Now, Taylor County does stream their Board of Education meetings live. Well, the 16th annual Morgantown Urban Deer Archery Hunt is underway at this hour. You know, for the last decade and a half, trained local archers have taken aim on growing deer populations to curtail car deer crashes and the illegal consumption of your ornamental and garden plants. This year, that program has topped the 8-ton mark in donations of ground venison to local kitchens and food pantries. Local coordinator Rick Bebout says the state DNR has been very, very helpful in the success of this local program, and suggests, you know, I saw some chatter on social media about some people maybe in the Fairmont area that wanted to start something like that. Rick Bebout says all you need to do is go to your city council and present the idea to them, and of course you've got a great example right here in Morgantown with the impact of that on both the deer population and the impact to food kitchens and pantries. The State Department of Health facilities, they're looking to bring in a private manager for two state-run psychiatric hospitals. They have rolled out a request for a proposal for operators at the Mildred Mitchell Bateman Hospital in Huntington and the William Sharp Jr. Hospital in Weston. Both would remain state-owned but run by private operators. Now, Mike Folio, don't know if you remember him, but former attorney for Disability Rights West Virginia, came on the program here within the last year talking about some of the conditions at the William Sharp Jr. Hospital, not to mention that was the location where the 30-year-old man undergoing a mental episode took some folks hostage. State police had to come in and take care of that situation. But if you remember right, what Mike Folio told us was that guy went out into the courtyard, got a carriage bolt out of a storm drain casting, and then took that back into the hospital to conduct his assault. So it would be interesting to see how a private organization would deal with situations like that. The 27th president of West Virginia University is set to be officially inaugurated on Thursday afternoon right here in the city of Morgantown. That happens at 2 o'clock in the afternoon. And finally, Mon County Sheriff's Department, they're continuing their investigation into that fatal Sunday accident on I-68 near the Pierpont exit. We've got that full report of what they know so far. You'll find that at WAJR.com, along with the names of the folks involved in that crash and the name of the victim who passed away. Coming up next, spend a few minutes with State Senator Chris Rose. We're going to talk about gas taxes, and we're going to talk about the conundrum facing the state if they would like to take advantage of the executive order allowing dyed diesel to be used in on-road applications. That's coming up next on Talk of the Town, AM 1440, FM 104.5, WAJR.
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16: West Virginia seniors have worked hard and deserve our support. State Senator Mike Oliverio voted to end the state personal income tax on Social Security and supports increasing the homestead exemption to reduce property taxes. This year, Mike Oliverio sponsored a law to stop criminals from defrauding seniors on their hard-earned savings. Mike will fight to lower health care costs and add a cost of living increase to state pensions. Re-elect Mike Oliverio to the West Virginia State Senate this November 3rd. Paid for by friends of Mike Oliverio.
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2: A good Tuesday morning. It is 9:17, partly cloudy and 64 in the University City. Metro News AccuWeather says a nice day today. Sunny and a high of 82 degrees. Did want to remind you, the text line, that number 304-TALK-304. Texter from the Woodburn area sends in an absolutely almost perfect picture of the launch, the SpaceX launch today that happened, the supply mission up to the U.S. Space Station. Certainly appreciate that picture. It is a great one indeed. Now on the phone, we've got State Senator representing the second senatorial district in the state. That is portions of Monongalia, Marion, Wetzel, Tyler, Doddridge, and Marshall counties. Chris Rose. Chris, good morning, sir. How are you?
3: Good morning, Mike. I'm doing well. How are you?
2: Hey, I'm doing good. Thank you very much. Now, let's see. Our discussion here this morning centered around gas taxes, but let's start with diesel, because the president signed an executive order that would repeal federal gas taxes on dyed diesel or off-road diesel that would mainly impact truckers and farmers. That moratorium would be through the end of the year. I guess it's a good gesture. It's not really very impactful when you look at the numbers, I don't think. But from a state standpoint, what would have to happen to take advantage of that?
3: Well, for the state to be able to take advantage of that, I believe we would have to do a special session to either eliminate the mandate of on-road diesel, or at least suspend it to the end of the year, because right now you now have a federal government who's saying you can use off-road diesel in your vehicles, but you still have state code that says you cannot. So there's federal and state statutes against this particular thing. Now, Governor Morsi can do a executive order telling like tax collections on this type of thing to stop, but it still doesn't change the uncertainty of the legality of in state code where it does say it's illegal. So I think the cleanest thing for the state of West Virginia to do to save people roughly, that's about 45 cents a gallon off of diesel that they would save. That's about 24 cents federal

0: 20, the time you add it together, 20-some cents, West Virginia adds about 45, you would have to change it in the state code, which would take a special session.
1: And, you know, speaking of clean, wouldn't it be clean to be able to get together and do, take care of both the diesel and the gas tax at the same time?
0: Absolutely. I've been calling for this since April. When, I have a very rural district. You know, we also have Mon and Marion there as well. So I get a very variety of people from all walks of life. I got coal miners, truck drivers, people in the timber industry, farmers. You know, SD2 is a very unique district. It kind of represents everything that is West Virginian. But one thing in common they all have is pain at the pump. I mean, you know, a lot of people don't even think about coal mining when they hear about high diesel prices, but all the diesel man trips underground, you know, your farmers get diesel tractors and diesel equipment. And I'm telling you right now, everybody's hurting. And one of the best things we could do, you know, like we went for a 10% income tax cut and ended up with 5. Well, there's still money, I believe, left in the budget that you could use some of the surplus and put relief here on the gas tax and then backfill any money that you would lose off the gas tax towards roads. You could just backfill it from surplus from the budget. And I just think it'd mean a lot to West Virginians. I mean, we collectively, when you do that, you're talking 60 cents a gallon. That may not sound like a lot up front, but for those that are trying to make ends meet or living paycheck to paycheck, I mean, it can make all the difference in the world for a lot of those families.
1: You know, Chris, I was taking a look at some data, and that 60 cents, that could equal to $150 on a fill-up for a big rig.
0: Oh, 1,000%. I mean, this 60 cents a gallon equals, I mean, it adds up a lot. It's like one reason why you'll hear a lot of people, you know, traveling from state to state in the weather of West Virginians. They will hang on and maybe push that fuel window to get back into West Virginia compared to some of these neighboring states that have almost a dollar higher per gallon, like Ohio or Pennsylvania. So you're 100% right. Mm-hmm. 60 cents equals, on some of these bigger fill-ups, $150, and on some of your bigger, like just residential trucks, it could equal, you know, $20-$30 difference in a fill-up.
1: Mm-hmm. We've got State Senator Chris Rose, also the chair of the Energy, Industry, Mining, and Agriculture Committee. I guess, so what kind of challenges does this present for the DOH budget and maintaining roadways?
0: Well, I mean, it's probably, the numbers I ran last time, I think it was like somewhere upper around about $150 million. It'd be about the same size of the 5% income tax cut we just did. But since we were budgeting for 10 and settled on 5, you know, there is surplus in the budget that we could move around. And I know no one wants to talk about it, but ultimately there's also a massive amount of funds in the rainy day fund that it could be used for taxpayer relief. And there's, you know, I mean, that's also another option. And I know that's not been touched in a very long time. And I know no one's really looking at that. And I'm not necessarily advocating for that. But what I am saying is there's definitely a lot of options on the table to where if a special session, we actually can even, you know, do things with the budget even to make room for this. So, I mean, I know it's a little bit of a heavy lift until we have a special session to make that a possibility. But it's something that we need to have a serious conversation about, considering how many West Virginians are hurting.
1: You know, Chris, I understand you don't back dipping into the rainy day fund, and I'm definitely not trying to put words in your mouth, but when you sit in a room of voters and lawmakers and you talk about everything that's going on, I don't think you'd find many people in the room that would say it doesn't really warrant maybe a dip into the rainy day fund. What do you think?
0: I mean, I think at this point, if there's no other way to make it work, then the option has to be on the table. I know nobody wants to be the guy who had to go in and dip into it. And I understand and appreciate that sentiment because nobody wants to be the one that has that headline. But when you have so many of your constituents hurting, you have to have all things on the table. So if there's no way to work it out with the budget, then we have to be seriously considering that.
1: Mm-hmm. Got State Senator Chris Rose with us from the 2nd Senatorial District. Now, Chris, this morning at 10 o'clock, the House Democrats are going to get together, hold a press conference, and they're going to make their own call to repeal the gas tax, much in the way that we're talking about here. I guess I'm wondering, is this maybe one of those issues where the Republicans can reach across the aisle and, you know, we can maybe shed some of this super-duper majority talk?
0: No, I think so. I think this is one of those things where everybody understands how this has impacted affordability. You know, I mean, we may not always agree on how to get from point A to point B on a lot of issues, but I think this is one of those issues where everybody's understanding, all right, my constituents are hurting, they're being very loud and clear about it. There's not seem to be any solution to any of the things happening across

0: I would just say there's a lot of political tensions. There's, you know, every party is, no party is immune from inside political tensions. There's, you know, there's factions amongst the Republican Party, like there is the Democrat Party. And sometimes, you know, when there's aggressive primaries, those things flare up and people have hard feelings. And the summer goes through and they heal a little bit and they kind of rally with each other for the general. I think that's, you're seeing a lot of that play here. I think, you know, there was a very aggressive primary where there was probably a record number amount of primaries in recent history. And, you know, Governor Morsi backed a lot of people. And, you know, there's obviously other factions that backed some other candidates. And it got very heated. And I think, you know, you've seen a big cooling off over this summer. And there hasn't been any special sessions. That's probably been a contributor to that. But I would ask all of those that are listening that may be involved in any of that, so let's put all of that aside. You know, our constituents come first. I mean, I understand the nature of politics. I'm in it. I ran for office and everything, so I know how all that goes. But at the end of the day, we have to do what's right for our constituents, even if you may not like somebody, even if you may be mad at somebody. Let's try to put all of those egos, check all of that at the door, and come together for what's best for West Virginia.
1: Mm-hmm. Now, I guess when you take a look at your peers on the Energy, Industry, and Mining Committee, will you maybe reach out to Senator Garcia, somebody like that, later today after the House Democrats have their meeting?
0: Sure. You know, Senator Garcia and I, you know, we vote very different and we have a lot of different personal beliefs, and, you know, that's okay. But there have been issues like, you know, even like Lita helped, you know, volunteer fire departments, EMS. So there's some things we've worked on together before. So I'd be more than happy to work with anyone on, you know, providing some relief at the pump for our constituents, you know. And Senator Garcia is someone that I talk to from time to time because, again, we share two counties, so we do overlap, and we have some constituent services that overlap. So I'll be more than happy to have that conversation with Senator Garcia and also have that conversation with Senator Oliverio or anyone else in between. Like, you know, at the end of the day, this has to be a bipartisan issue because we all have constituents that are feeling this, and this is something that, no matter if you're Republican, Democrat, Libertarian, or Independent, this is something everyone should be getting behind.
1: Definitely. Senator Chris Rose, hey, really do appreciate your time today. Thank you.
0: Thank you, sir. It's a pleasure as always.
1: Absolutely. You take care of yourself. State Senator Chris Rose representing the 2nd District. Now, coming up next, going to spend a few minutes with Mon County Clerk Carrie Blaney. And we're going to be talking about some very important dates as the November 3rd election approaches. And, of course, top of mind on those important dates would be today, October 13th. That is the That is the deadline to make your registration to vote for the November 3rd election. It's also the deadline if you need to make a change to your voter registration. Maybe you moved, got married, need to change your last name, something like that. However, the day that I'm really watching for, and I'm sure we'll be able to talk with Carrie about this coming up next, but, you know, the early voting period this year starts October 21st and runs through October 31st, Halloween Day. And that's always kind of like a bellwether to really find out what election participation is going to be like for the November 3rd election broadly statewide. So we'll definitely be watching as soon as early voting starts on October the 21st. Now, coming up on October the 20th, there's been a lot of social media chatter about the Mon EMS excess levy. And coming up the day before early voting starts, we're going to welcome Dr. Christopher Edwards to the program. He is the president of the Mon EMS board, and we're going to be talking about that excess levy, what they've been able to do with it during the first period, and what they plan to do with it in the future, how it affects their operations, and hopefully improves the safety in the community at large. We'll do that coming up right before early voting starts. But coming up next, spend a few minutes with Mon County Clerk Carrie Blaney, one of the best in the state, I might add. And we'll get a handle on all these important dates as we approach the November 3rd general election. Right now, partly cloudy and 64. And it is time now to find out what's happening across the great state of West Virginia. And to do that, we'll head directly to the Metro News anchor desk in the capital city.

0: West Virginia Metro News. I'm Jeff Jenkins. May take a few days to choose a jury in the trial of a Boone County grandmother charged with causing the starvation death of her 14-year-old granddaughter. Donna Stone's trial begins today in Madison. With that jury selection, Stone's charged with neglecting Kennedy Miller, causing her 2024 death. Stone denies the charges. This is the third year of the state's Third Grade Success Act, and this year, third graders could be held back if they aren't at grade level when it comes to reading by the end of the year. The Kanawha County School Board talked about the grade retention part of the law at last night's meeting. Board Member Mike Arbogast says studies show holding kids back isn't the best thing.
1: This is one of those things for the House Bill 3035. May look good in theory, but they don't see the ramifications of what's coming from it. That's really encourage anybody from the legislature might be listening out there to please reach out to educational professionals and get input before these types of things happen.
0: Meanwhile, the Taylor County School Board begins a process tonight that could lead to the closing of Flemington Elementary. Taylor County State Senator Jay Taylor asking the local board to put the brakes on that plan. Taylor says he needs more time to get a measure passed in the legislature to protect smaller schools.
2: You start talking about stuff, and then, you know, the following session, you can get it done. So I'm hoping this next session we get it done. And one of my goals in getting it done is protecting small rural schools. I mean, that's a majority of West Virginia.
0: The Taylor County BOE meets at 6 tonight. 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
0: The special birthday being marked on the air today. From the Metro News Anchor Desk, I'm Jeff Jenkins.
8: West Virginia seniors have worked hard and deserve our support. State Senator Mike Oliverio voted to end the state personal income tax on Social Security and supports increasing the homestead exemption to reduce property taxes. This year, Mike Oliverio sponsored a law to stop criminals from defrauding seniors on their hard-earned savings. Mike will fight to lower health care costs and add a cost of living increase to state pensions. Re-elect Mike Oliverio to the West Virginia State Senate this November 3rd. Paid for by friends of Mike Oliverio.
9: West Virginia state senators help secure funding for the areas they represent. That is a fact. Mike Oliverio has been bringing home what District 13 needs for the last 3 years. For example, because of his vote, lottery money now fuels pay, crisis response, and mental health support. Millions flow to county funds, ensuring EMS readiness. Keep progress alive. 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Re-elect Mike Oliverio.
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13: Well, good Tuesday morning. It is a 9:34, partly cloudy, 64 in Morgantown. On the phone, we've got Mon County Clerk Carrie Blaney. Good morning, Carrie. How are you today?
14: I'm well, thank you. Good morning.
13: It's a pleasure to have you on the program today. Now, today, Carrie, is the final day that voters can register, or registered voters could make an adjustment in their registration. So tell folks what they need to know about the importance of today.
14: Well, today is the last day to make any changes to your voter registration if you are currently registered to vote before

0: for the general election. So anyone who has moved or maybe has gotten married and needs to update their legal name on their voter registration can do so by today for it to be effective for the November 3rd general election.
1: And then to do that, it really is pretty easy. It can come down to the courthouse or just go to govotewv.com.
0: Yes. If you have a West Virginia driver's license or West Virginia ID card through the Department of Motor Vehicles, you can use the online voter registration system, which makes it very convenient and easy to change your voter registration or to register to vote for the very first time.
1: Okay. We've got Mon County Clerk Carrie Blaney with us now. Carrie, looking at the dates here, it looks like you've been accepting some absentee ballot applications since August, and you'll be accepting those through October. Who are those for? What do folks need to know about those?
0: Well, if any voter is going to be out of the county on either during the early voting period or on election day, or if a registered voter is confined to their home or otherwise has no ability to get out and vote in person, they can apply for an absentee ballot and use one of the required excuses for the absentee ballot. They can apply for an absentee ballot through October the 28th, and they must be returned to the courthouse by mail or in person by Monday, November the 2nd, if you're going to bring it in person, or by mail by Tuesday, November the 3rd, the day of the election.
1: Okay, good deal. Now, Carrie, 8 days from today on October the 21st, early voting begins through October the 31st. Where can folks vote during that period, and how are you doing on poll workers and volunteers?
0: Well, early voting in our county will be at two locations, the same two locations we used in the primary election, which is our main location at the Mountaineer Mall at the R Election Center, and at Mason-Dixon Park out on the western end of the county. Both of those locations will be operational from 9 a.m. each morning until 5 p.m. each evening, Monday through Saturday, excluding Sundays. So it'll be start on Wednesday, October the 21st, and we'll run through Saturday, October the 31st, 9 a.m. until 5 p.m.
1: Mm-hmm. And then what about poll workers? How you doing?
0: Well, we are currently taking names of those interested in serving as an alternate poll worker. We use approximately 185 to 190 poll workers to operate our 43 precincts in this county, and we are always looking for additional volunteers who would be interested in working the polls, because there is always something that may happen to one of the poll workers who are scheduled to work right before the election, which would prevent them from completing their duty or their service to that location. And so anyone who is interested in serving, please contact our office and we'll make certain that we get you all the information to get you registered.
1: Okay. We've got Mon County Clerk Carrie Blaney with us. Carrie, when folks do show up to vote, early voting or on election day, what do they need to have in order to satisfy the requirements to get to the booth?
0: Well, West Virginia is a photo ID required state, and you need to bring some form of photo identification with you. I will also point out that we have one precinct location change for this election. If any voter in precinct 30.

0: which is has previously voted at Marilla Recreation Center, if they are planning on voting on Election Day on Tuesday, November 3rd, that location has been changed due to the ongoing construction at the Marilla Park, and we have moved that voting location to Mountaineer or Mountain View Elementary School. But if you vote at early voting, then you can apply or you can appear at either one of the early voting locations during the early voting period between October 21st and October 31st, and the location change would not apply to you if you're voting at early voting.
1: And then the only thing that I would add is that the Mountain View Elementary School, that's the one over Lucky Lane and Dorsey Avenue in that area?
0: Correct, yes. Mountain View, they're off of the Green, between Greenbag Road and Dorsey.
1: Gotcha, gotcha. Okay, good deal. Well, Carrie, it's been a pleasure to have you on the program. Mm-hmm. Really do appreciate your time.
0: You're quite welcome. Thank you so much for getting the word out about the election and helping our voters make sure that they have all the correct information. We appreciate it.
1: Well, I'm sure that we'll be talking between now and Election Day, and I'll probably see you election night.
0: Look forward to it. Thanks, Mike.
1: Yes, ma'am. Take care of yourself. Carrie Blaney, Mon County Clerk, probably one of the best in the state. Now, the texter adds to the program. The texter says, I know gas prices are up and we're impacting people and businesses. However, why don't they have an emphasis on conservation of fuel like we did back in the 70s? This will save money. It'll help gas inventories go up and eventually help drive this crisis down. You know, that's not a bad point because, back in the day, and certainly if you were to talk to Jim Garrity, spokesman for AAA Mid-Atlantic, AAA Mid-Atlantic, he would tell you that if you, the difference every 5 miles an hour is a 5% increase, or it could be a decrease. So if you're going to go 70, if you go 65, you're using 5% more fuel than if you're going 70. So you're right, there's maybe not the emphasis like there used to be, but certainly a lot of the travel agencies and a lot of people still talk about the importance of fuel conservation. And not only that, but if you remember back in the 70s, a lot of that was about safety as well as fuel conservation, because didn't have seatbelt laws back then, and our vehicle safety standards were much different than they were today, and a lot of that talk in the 1970s was also related to safety. When we come back, going to spend a few minutes with the administrator at the Health Resources and Services Administration. Now, Tom Ingalls was in Morgantown last week to introduce the NEST program, a newborn essential tools kit. And the NEST program it's brought 2,000 of these kits here to the state of West Virginia to be distributed among the folks in rural areas primarily, but all definitely new families and families welcoming children into their homes for the very first time. They're pretty impressive kits. They're big. They've got everything from blood pressure monitors, breastfeeding materials, diapers, and all kinds of things in there. And remember the trial in Massachusetts, Lindsay Clancy. Well, Tom was very, very quick to point out that there are some postpartum type counseling things in this package to help families. We'll let Tom tell us about that coming up next on Talk of the Town, AM 1440, FM 104.5, WAJR.
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8: We're talking about your town. Now back to the talk of the town.
9: Welcome back to Talk of the Town. I'm Mike Nolting, and on the phone, I've got Tom Ingles. Now, Tom is the administrator at the Health Resources and Services Administration. Tom, good morning, and welcome to the program. How are you?
10: Thanks, Mike. I'm just fine.
9: Well, I tell you what, wanted to follow up with your visit here to the state of West Virginia last week to announce a $5 million in the NEST program. Now, first off, if you would, tell us what the NEST program is.
10: Sure. So Congress appropriated $5 million for HRSA to work with other agencies within the Health and Human Services Department at the federal level to get the Newborn Essentials Support Toolkits program out nationwide. We had rolled it out last year, 2025, as a pilot. Now Congress fully appropriated funding for it, and we, with the instructions that we are to get it out to rural

0: areas. So I was very pleased to be with Governor Morsi and the First Lady Morsi last week to be able to roll this out in West Virginia. It's essentially a program to get a newborn kit, which may include diapers, breastfeeding bags, and other kits and other items that a young mother would need when she takes a newborn home. And we're getting these out to rural areas all across the country.
1: We've got Tom Ingalls with us. Tom is the administrator at the Health Resources and Services Administration. You know, one of the things that I distinctly remember you bringing up is some of the information regarding postpartum that psychosis and some things that can happen to women when they go through pregnancies, and everything that's been happening on a national scale really gives families and fathers resources.
0: That's a great question, Mike, and you're absolutely correct. Included in the Nest kit, when you get this bag, and I joke with my staff, I don't know how they were able to pack all this stuff into this bag. It's like Santa Claus, the way they've been able to pack that bag. But some of the resources that are in there is also information that a young mother could use. One of the items relates to a hotline that is operated by the Health Resources and Services Administration. It's 1-833 TLC-MAMA, TLC-MAMA. It is staffed 24 hours a day, 365 days a year. A young mother, a father, a family member could use that information and use that number to call to get help for a family member that might be struggling with depression, could be just struggling with just the stress of being a new family, a new mother. And with that, we can help them get connected to resources. It might be a resource at a federally qualified health center that's nearby, or other available resources to help that mother cope and deal with this. Being a young mother for anybody is stressful. And we want to help them do the very best that they possibly can and help them deal with the day-to-day life of being a new mom.
1: You know what, Tom? I've got three grown children, and I can tell you that as my wife and I were waiting on their arrival, we were just absolutely, we just couldn't wait. We were very, very excited. Then once the kids get there, there are a million questions, and in a lot of cases, it's trial and error. But this kit really helps parents relax and focus on solutions and ways to get things done.
0: Absolutely, and it also takes a lot of relief from a young family. One of the things that we found from the pilot, 99% of the patients that received one of these, the new parents that received them, they said they would recommend the kit to another new mother. 76% also pointed out that it helped them reduce the anxiety of being a new mom. And finally, over 70%, I think it was like roughly 72%, pointed out that it helped them financially. Diapers are expensive, and some of the other kit items that are in this thing are expensive. One item that I'm really pleased it's in there is a blood pressure kit to help moms, making sure that they're monitoring their blood pressure. But all of it helps reduce that anxiety of being a new mom, that scary time when you first take that child home, and making sure that you're trying to do everything right. We're just trying to give her some basic tools and common sense tools to help her out.
1: Tom Ingalls is the administrator at the Health Resources and Services Administration, and there are 20 of these newborn essential support toolkits here in the state of West Virginia that will be distributed to new mothers and new families, and I'm sure that it's going to help, and this is just the beginning of a great program.
0: It truly is, and Secretary Kennedy and President Trump want to make sure that families, we leave no family behind, but also to help out and make America healthy again. This is one way to do that. 20 sites, but they'll have over 2,000 kits available for distribution to help these new families and help these new mothers get started. We know that moms and dads are the first teacher for any child. It also has a book in there, has some essential things like socks for a newborn. It just provides some of those basic care needs so a mom doesn't have to worry about it. She can just focus on being a mom.
1: I'll tell you what, Tom, it was a pleasure to have you here in the state of West Virginia, and we look forward to your return.
0: Thanks, Mike. Appreciate it.
1: Absolutely. And we'll be back with more Talk of the Town coming up right after this on AM 1440, FM 104.5, WAJR.
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5: 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When I say I'm a Christian, I don't speak of this with pride. I'm confessing that I stumble and need Christ to be my guide. When I say I'm a Christian, I'm not trying to be strong. I'm professing that I'm weak and need His strength to carry on. When I say I'm a Christian, I'm not bragging of success. I'm admitting that I have failed and need God to clean my mess. When I say I'm a Christian, I'm not claiming to be perfect. 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It's just I'm a simple sinner who received God's good grace somehow. He took our punishment for sin. He can forgive our sins. Have a good day. 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
14: Good Tuesday morning, partly cloudy, 64 in Morgantown. Metro News.

0: AccuWeather says sunny today and a high of 82. Now, coming up tomorrow, we'll welcome the Vice President of Alumni Relations for West Virginia University, Kevin Berry, to the program, and we'll get a lowdown on some homecoming activities. Then Thursday at 9:15, we're going to get the student perspective on homecoming activities. They are underway right now on campus, and it is time now for Metro News Talk Line on the Voice of Morgantown,
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2: Is a blue wave coming on Election Day in 3 weeks? I'm Dave Anthony, Fox News. Our new update says that is likely for Democrats, and new Fox News power rankings just out this morning.
3: We believe right now, based on what we're seeing on the map, that Democrats will take control of the U.S. House. 219 we've got solid for Democrats, 198 for Republicans, bunch of toss-ups in the middle. So a Democratic good night, this would be what? Would that be a blue nominee? At 237, might be. You can make the case it would be.
2: That's Fox's Bill Hemmer. The rankings still put the Senate majority up for grabs. Six races still too close to call, including Texas, where Vice President Vance will campaign today. He said a short time ago before leaving.
4: We're campaigning in red states. We're campaigning in some blue states. We're also campaigning in some purple states. I mean, it's the nature of a midterm election where you don't really know how things are going to go, and so you try to pick your targets.
2: The other two close to call races, Iowa and Maine and Michigan and Alaska, where President Trump will rally today, and Ohio, where he campaigned for Republicans last night.
5: Another blockbuster rally out on the trail. The arena was overflowing with enthusiasm as thousands came out to support President Trump.
2: That's new White House Press Secretary Katie Zachariah. In her first briefing, and minutes ago, she made news.
5: We have asked Ambassador Guilfoyle to resign.
2: Referencing U.S. Ambassador to Greece, Kimberly Guilfoyle is accused of misconduct. Actress Selma Blair is facing assault charges in New York City, accused of attacking flight attendants during a trip from Los Angeles Sunday night. And then after getting off the plane, Blair is accused of attacking and injuring a law enforcement officer and then a nurse.
6: Selma Blair was released on bail and is expected to be back in court in January, her attorney telling the judge Ms. Blair missed several doses of a powerful medication that controls severe neurological symptoms. These factors, coupled with the altitude, resulted in a state of severe confusion and disorientation.
2: That's Fox's Todd Pyro. 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
8: Good morning, I'm Dave Wilson at the WAJR Anchor Desk. Metro News AccuWeather says it's going to be a warm day with sun and clouds, high 82. Details on the forecast in a moment. Montague County Sheriff's Department releasing more information about that deadly crash on Interstate 68 that happened Sunday morning near Cheat Lake. Officials have identified the man who was killed in that crash as Sharish Desai from Pennsylvania. Three others were injured and taken to the hospital. Investigators say the driver lost control while headed east, leaving the right side of the roadway, hitting an embankment, and then the car began to spin. Desai was ejected from the vehicle. The crash remains under investigation. The inauguration of WVU President Michael Benson will be Thursday on campus. Benson's been on the job for more than a year. He says he'll use this week's ceremony to look forward.
9: It's a chance for me to kind of spell out a clear vision of where we want to take the university, the impact we intend to have on the state and the region, and get people excited about our future, because it really is a terribly exciting time to be at the university.
8: Benson came to WVU from coastal Carolina. The annual Urban Deer Hunt in Morgantown is underway.
0: The Morgantown Urban Deer Archery Hunt is entering its 16th year and has reached a major milestone in support of local food kitchens and pantries. Program coordinator Rick Bebout says the 16-year total donated has now topped 8 tons.
10: Fortunate to last week pick up our first load of donated meat and recorded 575 pounds of ground venison that we distributed.
0: 94 hunters are participating in the program this year. I'm Mike Nolting for WAJR Radio News.
8: Today is the last day to register to vote or make any changes to your voter registration status ahead of the November 3rd general election. 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
11: Here's the Metro News AccuWeather forecast. Today will be warmer with a mix of sun and clouds reaching a high of 82. Tonight will be mainly clear and warm with a low of 64. Tomorrow is expected to be mostly cloudy, warm and humid with a few showers and a high of 77. Thursday will have intervals of clouds and sunshine with a brief shower or two and a high of 70. On Friday, it will not be as warm with a chance of a thunderstorm in some areas. The day will start cloudy, then transition to intervals of clouds and sunshine in the afternoon. Temperatures will reach a high of 68, but will fall into the lower 60s later in the day. With the Metro News AccuWeather forecast, I'm meteorologist Joe Lundberg.

0: Coming up this morning, Montague County Delegate Gino Chiarelli will stop by. A little bit later on, we'll get an update on the Harmon School. Jeff Jenkins and one of our affiliates celebrating a big anniversary today. It's Metro News Talk Line. We're ready to go.
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0: Good morning. 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Dave in Morgantown. TJ's in Charleston. Say good morning to our great radio affiliates in and around the state of West Virginia. We appreciate you letting us be part of your day. Also, if you're watching in on the Facebook, on Facebook Live, YouTube, and the Metro News TV app, we appreciate that as well. 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Secretary of State Chris Warner will join us in just a little bit. It is 3 weeks until the general election. Today's the last day to register to vote or change your voter registration status ahead of the election. We'll talk to the Secretary of State coming up in the second hour this morning. 800-765-TALK is the phone number, 800-765-8255. You can text the show, 304-TALK-304. Say good morning to Mr. T.J. Meadows in the Encova Insurance Studios, Southern Command. Morning, sir.
5: How goes it, sir? You doing well today?
0: You know, it's going to be 80. I feel like we're getting to the end of polo shirt weather, so I wanted to make sure I get all the short sleeves in before, you know, you have to go long sleeves for the next 6 months or so.
5: I'm kind of in that layered deal. Yeah. I come out in the morning with the quarter zip, you know what I mean? Got the polo on underneath, and I go back and forth based on the events of the day.
0: Well, we're in that part of the year. You get all four seasons in one day for, what, another month, month and a half?
5: Which I enjoy. No, I do. I can get up in the morning. I've talked about this. It's cool outside. Sip a coffee.
0: Yeah.
5: On the deck. You know, put the quarter zip on, whatnot. And you go out, you do your day. And then if you want to go out in the afternoon and do something, it's hot enough that you don't have to wear a sweater or whatnot, maybe even some shorts, but it doesn't feel so muggy and humid that you want to die. It's a great time of year.
0: Fashion tips with Dave and TJ coming up later on the Metro News app exclusively.
5: I do it all.
0: I kid. Fashion
5: tips. I don't. I do it all.
0: I have people for that. I have people for fashion tips. Speaking of people who know their fashion, he says awkwardly, trying to transition. Montague County Delegate Gino Chiarelli joins us. Friend of the program, Amelia Nicely reports for West Virginia Watch that less than 1% of the over 23,000 people who applied for temporary assistance for needy families, or TANF, tested positive for drug use. And West Virginia will continue drug testing adult recipients for a federal welfare program that hopes helps low-income families pay for food. This was a topic of discussion yesterday at the Capitol as the Legislative Rulemaking Review Committee was meeting. Gino is a part of that committee. He joins us on Metro News Talk Line this morning. Gino, good morning.
6: Good morning, gentlemen. And a special good morning to TJ for coming out in strong defense of the quarter zip. I am a big fan, proponent, and an advocate myself. My wife calls it a fourth zip. Totally disagree with that. Either way, the point being, totally support the quarter zip. This is quarter zip weather. It is the best time of year to be outside.
5: You can dress it up. You can dress it down. You know, you need it really dressy. Put a little tie on underneath, you know, put it over the tie. It goes. It's flexible, Gino. It goes.
6: Of varying thicknesses and designs and patterns, you can wear it with jeans and sneakers. You can wear it with khakis and dress shoes. It is the everyman's piece of outerwear. I completely endorse.
0: Hey, anything you can wear to the Capitol and to a ball game and it works?
6: Amen.
0: All for it. All right. Okay. More fashion tips coming up. We'll put Gino on the podcast as well. Fashion tips, Dave, TJ, and Gino.
6: Anytime.
0: All right. Well, thanks for coming on, Gino. That's what we wanted to talk about today. Appreciate it.
6: Sure. Happy to do it.
0: All right. All right. Let's get into this, Gino. Yesterday, the Rules Committee was the Legislative Rule-Making Review Committee, to get it correct, was meeting, and this subject came up. So give us a little background. This started back in 2017 when the legislature mandated drug testing for certain TANF recipients.
6: Yeah, so that was one of the things that I noticed when I had the bill. I've seen that the program was in operation. It was set into place by the body prior to me being involved. I was still in college in 2017. I was almost getting ready to graduate. And to me, this is just common sense stuff. I think that when I look at taxpayer dollars being sent out the door for one purpose or another, I think that we need to have as much accountability and transparency as possible. So instead of revisiting the topic every so often in order to reset the sunset, it kind of just makes sense just to continue the program in perpetuity. That's why I was okay with running the bill.
5: Gino, I want to talk about some of these numbers. So 23,351 people applied for TANF. That's Temporary Assistance for Needy Families. Of that, there were 2,225 applicants who were referred to drug testing. I want to start there. They were referred because of answers to a questionnaire. What can you tell us about that questionnaire? How does it work? What does it flag? It flagged about 9.5% of the applicants as potentials. How does that work?
6: So I can't tell you the specifics of what the questionnaire actually looks like. If it's anything like some of the questionnaires and stuff when I used to work for the methadone clinic, I would assume a lot of the intake questions are relatively similar when they address that area. However, the TANF application probably addresses a number of areas that didn't. But in there, it probably asks about illegal drug use. It probably asks maybe about family history. Whatever the question was, it's pinging certain people and saying, hey, we should refer this person to testing. And to me, it doesn't really seem like a punitive measure. It's more of a, hey, how do we get you back on track? You're applying for TANF. You're applying for cash assistance. You need some help. We want to make sure that we address all points in your life that may need some sort of stability reintroduced. That way we can get you back working, get you off cash assistance, because we don't want people on that forever. I don't think anybody wants to be on that forever.
5: I mean, does it ping enough or does it not ping enough? I mean, I don't know. 9.5%. I don't know how to feel about that number. It's just a number to me. I don't know if that's enough that it's identifying or too few.
6: That's, well, almost being 10%, it means that people that are looking to receive cash assistance are saying something on this questionnaire that says, hey, we should look into you a little bit further. I would expect that if we were to have a more encompassing application, if we were to, you know, refer more people, I would be surprised if the number that tested positive didn't go up, because again, I don't want this to be a punishment thing. I want people to find a new sense of stability and purpose. It has to be a whole person approach when it comes to restoring individuals. It can't just be, hey, you're down on your luck, here's some cash. If that worked, you would never have homeless people on the corners of streets ever again asking for money. If it was just a, you know, if somebody just needed a quick check, I think it's a lot more in depth than that.
0: And talking to Montague County Delegate Gino Schirelli. Gino, of those tested, 209 people tested positive for the drug use. So we're talking less than 1% of the people who applied. Is that a sign the program is working, or is that a sign that the program's not necessary?
6: I would say any time that you identify someone that's testing positive, you can refer them to additional services. I think that that's a sign that the program is working. I also see I read in the article that it cost about $41,000 since the program started. Well, TJ, you're a numbers guy. $41,000 over the past 10 years for the peace of mind of knowing that people looking for government assistance are being drug tested, that doesn't seem like the biggest cost in the world to me, especially compared to some of the other government expenditures that we see.
5: No, I was going to raise the question to you. I mean, the cost of the audit doesn't seem worth it at only $41,000 over the life of the program. So I'm always saying, well, you know, is the squeeze, is the view worth the climb? That's the one I'm using this month. Is the view worth the climb? And I don't know that it is. And I think, look, Gino, I think this gets beyond the numbers in that, you know, I hadn't thought about it, honestly, the way you talked about it, getting people back on track. It's not punitive. It's about getting people back on track. My mind went more to the look, you know, as an employee of a company, and I've worked for a number of them. I don't think I've ever worked for an employer that couldn't randomly drug test me if they want to. I mean, it's not like this is, you know, outside the bounds of what happens in the private market. I don't have a problem with it. That's the way I reconcile it, square it. I don't know if you have thoughts on connecting it to what happens in the private market.
6: Well, look, I mean, when I'm looking at government programs, when I'm looking at dollars being used for whatever purpose, I expect a certain ROI. So when I think about people being able to receive these funds, I need to make sure that these funds are being used for the stated purpose. It's the same reason why I had questions during the LOCRA interims, the Legislative Oversight Committee for Health and Human Resources, when it comes to the clothing vouchers. There was discrepancies, there was questions about what money was actually being spent on versus how the program was actually being executed. This cuts both ways. So when I see that dollars are leaving the door and going out, I need to make sure that the government is being held accountable at every step possible.
0: Talking to Montague County Delegate Gino Chiarelli. Gino, I assume the drug test is a standard urine drug test like many of us have had to take, like TJ said, for employment opportunities and such. That will detect recent use. It doesn't necessarily detect frequency of use. Is it a good measure? Is this a good test for someone who may have addiction problems, but before this application, they're able to hold off on using? I'm trying to find the right words here, Gino.
6: Yeah,
0: they can hold off for a couple of days to pass the test.
6: No, I totally understand what you're saying. I think that you're looking for the a cost-benefit analysis. If we were doing an extremely pricey test on every single person, well, then all of a sudden these return rates may not be worth it, and we're blowing more money trying to prevent fraud than there would be in the first place. However, the bill also opens it up to a relatively new type of drug test. I've seen mouth swabs. I've seen hair follicle tests. There is now an oral rinse test, which comes in cheaper per unit than a urine screening, and has remarkably more accurate results. We heard some testimony about that earlier this year. So we're opening the door to the department. It's up to them how they want to execute it. But I think that these are the ones where we can find a happy medium between, hey, how much does this program cost to administer versus how much fraud or abuse are we actually preventing?
7: If I'm one of these 209 people that tested positive, am I just out of luck? I'm done. I can't get TANF ever again. What happens to me after I test positive?
6: No. You are redirected into services. There are a number of things that are available. Again, the specifics, that would be a department question. That's not for me. But it is a useful opportunity to discuss the intended pathway back to eligibility, alongside questions about whether applicants actually access and complete treatment. So, again, we don't want to punish just for the sake of punishment. Nobody wants to do that. I don't believe in that at all. It is an opportunity to finding out where somebody is at, how we can meet them where we're at, and how we can restore them as a human being.
0: Montague County Delegate Gino Chiarelli. Gino, always appreciate the perspective. Thanks for taking some time today.
6: Of course. Call me anytime, gentlemen. Happy to do it.
0: All right. Gino Chiarelli, Montague County Delegate. 304-TALK, 304, the text line, 800-765-TALK, the phone number. We're just getting rolling here on a Tuesday. This is Talk Line from the Encove Insurance Studios.
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3: West Virginia seniors have worked hard and deserve our support. State Senator Mike Oliverio voted to end the state personal income tax on Social Security and supports increasing the homestead exemption to reduce property taxes. 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Mike will fight to lower health care costs and add a cost of living increase to state pensions. Re-elect Mike Oliverio to the West Virginia State Senate this November 3rd. Paid for by friends of Mike Oliverio.
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0: Massive corporate data centers in your backyard, and you get no say. That's what Mike Oliverio voted for when he stripped local communities of their power to push back against data centers. 30 years in Charleston, and he's forgotten who he works for.
1: I'm John Williams. I've lived here my whole life, and I believe the people who call this place home, not Charleston politicians or big tech corporations, should decide what happens in our own backyard.
0: This November, take back your voice. 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
5: 304 Talk 304, that's the text line, 800-765-8255. That is the phone number. Coming up, bottom of the hour, going to be joined by Brad Spencer, Harmon School Administrator. We'll get an update on the Harmon School. That was a school that was closed and then became a private school. We'll get into that subject bottom of the hour. Jeff Jenkins will stop by. We've got some news and notes to go over this morning with Jeff before the top of the hour. Just to put a bow on that conversation, you kind of alluded to it there with Gino Schirelli, Montague County Delegate, TJ. You look at this program, it seems pretty straightforward, seems pretty common sense school. If you have applied for and been hired to go to work somewhere, you've probably

0: So with this meets all of the reasonable parameters one would expect. I don't see the downside. And oh, by the way, going deeper, according to the article from friend of the show, Amelia Nicely, if you are found positive, you go into a treatment program, rehabilitation, work training program, all of these things. How is this not good? How is the public not better off? So I have no problem with this.
1: It puts the responsibility back on the individual, right?
0: Yeah.
1: Okay, mm-hmm. if you want access to this help, then you need to get this help as well. Get treatment. Get some job training. And we will help you get back on your feet. Makes sense to me. TJ, you flagged an article this morning from Politico regarding the upcoming lame duck session of Congress following the November elections. Senator Capito was on last week. You missed a great conversation about permitting reform, TJ.
0: I need to go back and listen. I bet I did.
1: You missed it. I wouldn't say we got deep in the weeds, but we definitely put 2 feet in the weeds there about that bill. But the article from Politico basically says, TJ, any hope of getting anything done might be wishful thinking, especially if Democrats take one or both the House and the Senate in these general elections coming up here in a few weeks.
0: It would be the shame of the year if this bill doesn't make it through. Capito has busted her butt for I don't know how long on bipartisan permitting reform. Donald Trump was about to screw it all up with government picking winners and losers on certain energy. Oh, it'll be easier to permit this kind of generation, but not that kind of generation. Got beyond that. And mark my words, what will happen now is that maybe not all, but you will have some Democrats, probably enough, want to come in and say, well, we're going to make it harder on fossil fuel to permit. But if you want to do wind or you want to do solar, we're going to make it easier. Now, I'm an all of the above guy. I'm an energy guy. I care about the cost of a megawatt hour. I could give two hoots where it comes from, frankly. And that's the way permitting reform should be. It should be agnostic to the type of energy. And according to this Politico article, there are enough variables, enough questions, enough people saying behind the scenes, oh, wait a minute here. You know, if we take back Congress, we've got this chance. Maybe we open up this permitting bill again. No, no, no, no. We're at the edge now. This just takes us over the cliff. And one of these days, Washington is going to wake up and understand that energy is the lifeblood of everything that we do. And they're going to look at it the way it needs to be, which is what cost makes sense. We put these variables or these competing generation methods and models into the market. Let the market decide. Be done with it. I hope to goodness it doesn't happen, that we don't screw this up. I hope it can get through, but I have my questions.
1: Washington, I love you, man. I don't know which is more fantastical thinking, that Washington will wake up one day and become agnostic to these things, because you know they pick winners and losers. You're right. When it comes to regulations, they should be agnostic. They should just be, here are the regulations, and not favor this generation, that sector, whatever. Are they going to get this done? I have my doubts. I'm like you. I have my doubts. Because if you're Democrats, why would you give any sort of any victory, any little victory, to the outgoing Congress, or give Trump anything that he can sign and say, I signed this bipartisan legislation deal? They're not going to do that.
0: I'll tell you why you should.
1: Well, I know why you should.
0: It's the best thing for your constituents.
1: Amen, brother.
0: I get you, man. I'm not yelling at you. I get you. I know what you're saying.
2: Why are you yelling at me, TJ?
1: Well, that's the frustrating part, though, right? Because that would be the best thing to do. This is bipartisan. This is old-fashioned bipartisan lawmaking being done here, and it could get torpedoed in the next 2 months. Early steam release on a Tuesday morning. Coming up.
0: Turn the whole thing off. They'll get wise real quick.
1: We have more to come. Talk line on Metro News, the voice of West Virginia. It's 10:30. Let's get an update from the Metro News Radio Network. Find out what's happening all across the great state of West Virginia.
3: West Virginia Metro News, I'm Jeff Jenkins. Jury selection underway this morning in Boone County Circuit Court in the case of Donna Stone, charged with causing the death of her 14-year-old granddaughter, Kennedy Miller, 2 years ago by allegedly allowing the girl to starve herself to death. The usually clean-cut WVU campus in Morgantown will get an extra shine over the next couple of days, preparing for President Michael T. Benson's inauguration ceremony set for Thursday.

0: Benson says he's looking forward to the ceremony where he'll be looking forward toward the future.
1: It's a chance for me to kind of spell out a clear vision of where we want to take the university, the impact we intend to have on the state and the region, and get people excited about our future, because it really is a terribly exciting time to be at the university.
0: Benson took over at WVU about 15 months ago. More success for a long-standing urban deer hunt.
2: The Morgantown Urban Deer Archery Hunt is entering its 16th year and has reached a major milestone in support of local food kitchens and pantries. Program coordinator Rick Bebout says the 16-year total donated has now topped 8 tons.
3: Fortunate to last week pick up our first load of donated meat and recorded 575 pounds of ground venison that we distributed.
2: 94 hunters are participating in the program this year. I'm Mike Nolting for WVMetroNews.com.
0: The November 3rd general election, 3 weeks from today. Today's the last day to register to vote. 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
4: Come on, Liam, let's go! Get open! 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Wake up! 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Oh, come on, use your head! 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Dominate!
5: There he goes again. 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
6: That's what Liam wants.
5: That's what we all want.
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0: Unseasonably warm today in West Virginia. Temperatures are headed to the 80s. We're getting closer to crowning some state champions in golf. Round two of the high school state championship tournament getting underway this morning in Wheeling. The Guardians lead the Rays 1-0 in the American League Championship Series, thanks in no small part to Hedgesville's Chase DeLauder. The Guardians outfielder had 3 hits in Game 1, including a massive homer. The two teams play Game 2 later today. From the Metro News Anchor Desk, I'm Jeff Jenkins.

0: 304 Talk 304 is the text line. 800-765-TALK. 800-765-8255. You heard Jeff Jenkins there in the news update. I was watching that game last night. Chase DeLauder, big night for the Guardians. 1-0 up on Tampa Bay. I think I'm rooting for Cleveland. I mean, that's hard to do as a long-suffering Cincinnati Reds fan to root for Cleveland in anything. I think I'd like to see Cleveland get a chance at a World Series title. I think. I haven't made up my mind yet, TJ. I can't root for the Brewers. I mean, that just makes me itch. Can't root for the Dodgers. I guess I got to root for Cleveland.
1: Do I want to open up this can of worms or not? I'll just say this. I miss them when they were the Indians. I can't. Guardians, pick a better name. If you don't want to be the Indians, okay. Pick a better name. I haven't liked them since. But I'm a Reds fan, too. So it's not like, So somebody was calling us out on X, though, if we didn't mention that.
0: Oh, really?
1: About Chase DeLauder. Yeah, we got tagged here. Yeah.
0: Oh, sure. A Hedgesville guy.
1: Yeah. But we're on top of the news.
0: Come on, man.
1: Dave is, anyway.
0: I was going to say, you didn't think I noticed Chase DeLauder had a big night last night? Come on.
1: That's why I like working with you, you know, because I'm a casual observer. You know everything about sports. I don't have to worry about it. Like, if you bring it up, I know it's a big deal, and then there we go.
0: That's your barometer. If I bring it up, it must be a big deal. Yeah, all right, exactly. We'll go with that. Over at WVMetroNews.com, had a story posted by Chris Lawrence. The Harmon School, off to a great start under new management. The school year got started back in September under new management after Randolph County School Board chose to close the public school. Now established as a private Christian school, Administrator Brad Spencer says everything's going remarkably well. For more, please welcome to the program the administrator.

0: administrator for the aforementioned Harmon School, Brad Spencer. Brad, good morning and thanks for joining us.
1: Good morning. Thank you. I appreciate the opportunity to share what we're doing here in Harmon.
0: Absolutely. So take us through the challenges and obstacles you had to overcome taking a school that the Randolph County Board of Education decided to close, and you all said, hey, we'll keep it open, but how did you manage to pull that off coming into the school year this year?
1: Yeah, that's a great question. And I'll say this on the front end, you know, our governance board, everybody that's on that board was fighting to keep the Harmon School open. And when it was obvious that that was not going to take place, that's when things began to shift to look at, okay, what kind of opportunity do we have here to educate the kids in this area? But also, it really just became a God thing. And when you think about the school closing, when it did, decided in December, and then you look at 9 months beyond that, that's when we started. So a lot of the outlook on that is as the school was closing, and it was very, very hard for the community. It was very, very hard for the student body. But to look at that, and it was almost the point of conception for us to begin to look at starting a Christian school. So things happened really, really quick, and they had to. I came on board toward the end of July, August 1st, so things were already in place by the time I was hired as administrator. But honestly, all we can do, and we say this almost at every board meeting that we have, is that this is a God thing. This is not something that we can sort of put a blueprint out and say, hey, if you want to start a micro Christian school, follow our steps, be pragmatic, and just do everything that we did, because it's not going to work like that. This was just absolutely something that God brought us through and is continuing to bring us through to get to where we were with the closure of the school, to develop student handbooks, policy, all of these things, and then to take care of things within the school of repairs, volunteers. All of our staff is volunteer, and that's teaching staff and the volunteers that we have working in the kitchen and doing maintenance and things like that. So all of those things said in just a handful of months, not even, we just give God the glory for that, because that is not something that we could have ever orchestrated or done in our own power.
2: That's remarkable, your staff working as volunteers. You talked about the element of faith in this. There is a deep understanding of servant leadership within the Christian faith. Do you think what you have done and what you all have created in Harmon could ever be applicable to a non-Christian school? Someone wanted to start a micro school, got the building. Would they be able to do the same thing? Or is this, what you have done, is it that unique that it's not replicable?
1: I think it may be able to be replicated, but I will say, what is the foundation of what we're doing and what is keeping us moving in the right direction is the faith-based aspect. So servant leadership, thinking about that, the people that are serving, and we've got 13 teachers / teacher aides plus 18 volunteers that are coming in to do things at the school. And again, the logistics of that, all of them have been interviewed, background checked. There's so many facets to that, but they are on board from the faith-based side. So to speak about replicating that in a non-faith-based environment, yeah, I think it can be done. But I know that having everybody on board faith-based wise is really allowing us to serve not just the school itself, not just the student body, not even just the community, but to serve the Lord. And so that is really, really helping us, and it keeps us grounded as well.
0: Brad Spencer is joining us, Harmon School Administrator. How has the school been received, the newly established Harmon School? How has it been received by the community?
1: I think from a standpoint, overwhelmingly, it's positive. You know, there's things out there you get on social media, and there's people that kind of want to detract from it. But I'll give you an example. We actually, so when I did the interview with Chris, we had 20 full-time students. We now have 21, and we have other interviews in the process of setting up for more students. But just having that interview last week with a potential student and his family, they indicated to us, you know, we were naysayers. We didn't think this was going to fly. We didn't think it was going to work. And we kind of stepped away from it. And I totally understand that.

0: educating your child is a big deal. It's a lot of trust from the parents to giving that to us to do it and to do it correctly. But they said once we saw what was going on, because, you know, we're 6 weeks in now, and once they were able to see what was happening, they recognized and even apologized, like, sorry, we weren't on board sooner. So I think predominantly and obviously from the volunteers and the teachers that we have, you know, to have 31 people volunteering to be in the school, I think that is a testament to how the community feels about what we're doing.
1: One of the criticisms of institutions such as yours, or even a typical private Christian school, is that they may not be able to educate students with disabilities. Therefore, mm-hmm. they may turn them away. What is your stance on that?
0: Yeah, that's a good question. And that's one of those things. So as a micro-Christian school, we don't have to follow those guidelines. And that's where things become a challenge. But we have heard, and there's a possibility, and again, this is a big possibility, but we've already had indications from somebody who's coming to the area who is spent decades in the public school system working with kids with disabilities, wanting to volunteer and be a part of what we're doing. So as much as we can, especially here at the school, we work in that teacher to student ratio. We're very, very, very cognizant of keeping that in balance so that we can work with those kids that are struggling, that may have some disabilities and things of that nature. So definitely in the future, that's something that we're going to be more open to. But again, it's kind of a case-by-case thing. We want to do the best that we can for the students and the families. And if honestly, if we feel like we're not going to give the student the success that they need, then we will have to look at other measures, maybe put them on the waiting list until we can kind of see more staff come in that can absolutely do what that student needs.
2: Brett, what ages are you serving right now of students?
0: Yeah, right now we have pre-K to eighth grade. Now, that's only because that's the students that we have. We will and can be equipped up to high school. We just don't have any high school students at this point.
1: What surprise hit you that you weren't planning on when you started all of this? I know it was fast, so the planning probably had to be fast. But if there's one thing that came out of right field that you never would have thought would have come up, what would it be?
0: That's a good question. I think, so one thing that we're really focusing on here at the school, obviously the academics, but it's also the character development, working with the kids, and just kind of simple things, like kids that, for instance, when we leave a room, our mornings start off, it's kind of the equivalent of, in a public school, what would be a homeroom. We call it a meeting room. That's where we gather in the mornings. That's where we gather at the end of the day. It's where we have our chapel service. And when we leave, what we have instilled in the student body is let's be appreciative of each other and let's have some chivalry. So ladies first. And even today, we had a big program of somebody coming in from Pennsylvania doing kind of a pretzel demonstration, and it was a biblically based thing. But when everybody was leaving, I saw the boys just remain in their chairs and let the girls get up first and leave. And then the boys followed after. So seeing that kind of character development, and also we've gotten contact from parents saying, I've seen a difference in my child at home in the short amount of time that they've been in the school. So that's encouraging. It's a pleasant surprise that we're seeing that kind of impact that fast in the lives of these kids. Because every student that's here, they're either coming from a homeschool background or a public school background, so they've never been in a Christian school before. So the rules that we have and the expectations that we have are a little bit different. They're at a fairly high standard, but even with discipline and things like that, we don't discipline for the sake of discipline. We discipline and then work on the corrective behavior, and that way we can grow from that point. So I would say that's been a great surprise to just see how the kids are, for lack of a better way to put it, kind of buying into the program and being a part of it. And I've heard kids too, you know, no running in the halls. And I hear them outside my office during break periods of telling each other, hey, don't run in the halls. So it's a pretty cool thing to see how they have grasped what we're doing here and then encouraging each other to kind of follow in the proper manner.
2: Harmon School Administrator Brad Spencer. Brad, congratulations on the success so far, and keep up the good work. Appreciate the time today.
0: Thank you. We appreciate it very much. Appreciate you guys.
2: Absolutely. Coming up, Jeff Jenkins has an update. 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
7: Coming up top of the hour, State Senator Joey Garcia will join us. Also, Secretary of State Chris Warner in the second hour. Jury selection begins today in a highly publicized Boone County case. For more, let's bring Jeff Jenkins in the conversation. Morning, Jeff.
8: Hey, good morning. How you guys doing? Good to see you.
7: Doing great. Doing great. What's going on?
8: Well, so this is the Donna Stone case. So this was April 2024. A young girl, 14-year-old Kennedy Miller, was found. And this was the quote that everyone latched onto because it is a, you know, attention-grabbing quote. A tragic quote. She was found dead in her home in Mooresville in Boone County. And the quote by investigators was she was found in an emaciated skeletal state. So basically, you know, as the investigation continued, she was having obviously some issues and basically starved herself to death. And so her mother and her grandmother and grandfather were charged in connection with her death, alleging that they caused her death because those three, as the adults, didn't do anything to help her, didn't do enough to help her.

0: in fact, neglected to help her. That's the allegation. The grandfather, he's been found mentally incompetent to stand trial, so he's out of this. The mother, Donna Stone, the grandmother's Donna Stone, the mother of Kennedy Miller, she pled guilty to charges. Julie Miller, she pled guilty to charges of death of a child by a parent by child abuse. She was sentenced in February to 15 years to life. Now it's the grandmother who's on trial. The mother, again, she didn't go to trial. She copped a plea in that and got 15 years to life. The grandmother is on trial beginning today, and her name is Donna Stone, and she faces several charges, including murder by a parent, guardian, or custodian, by refusal or failure to provide necessities, and she also faces child neglect resulting in death. So it appears that this is going to go to trial. The jury selection began today in Boone County. Folks that we have talked to believe it may take a couple of days to choose a jury, just because it's a pretty well-known case, and that they would be interviewing the potential jurors individually, individual voir dire there, because there are issues that everybody kind of, you know, there aren't too many people that don't know someone, you know, in child abuse neglect. We've had that throughout the state, so. You know, as you're choosing a jury, you try to narrow down, okay, can you, you know, make an opinion on something after you hear evidence, or your opinions on this already set? So it's going to take a while, I think. You know, court cases and court trials, you can try to predict, and sometimes they go a little quicker than you think or a little slower than you think, but it seems that they thought it might take a couple of days to choose a jury here.
1: Already been a few delays. She was scheduled to go on trial twice, March 17th and July 21st. I don't know what happened there.
0: Just numerous things. I mean, we followed it all the way through, numerous things that, would just set, and nothing major, but just, and then the question of her husband was kind of always in there. I'm talking about the grandmother's husband, and he was then eventually found, as I mentioned, incompetent to stand trial. But now so obviously she denies the charges, and we'll see once they choose a jury, then what the defense is, which will be part of their opening statement, and we'll kind of see what the defense is in this case. We know with the prosecution, Josh Holstein is the prosecutor down in Boone County, and he, in pretrial hearings, he hasn't backed away from, you know, they believe this is murder because of just neglecting this little girl, this 14-year-old girl, who, if you remember the story, Dave and TJ, it kind of went back to the COVID time, that she struggled with things, you know, during COVID, and really struggled with that, it appears, and then would just quit being social at all. She was pulled out of school and was just at home. And there were some doctor's visits that they didn't go to, or they didn't get her help. That's the allegations. But it's a very sad case. You may remember this also called into question CPS, mm-hmm. and when state police knew about it. Was there a report to state police? And you may remember a big news conference with Brian Abraham, who was the chief of staff for former governor Jim Justice. They had a big press conference to tell what the state's responses when they first heard about this in the months before Kennedy Miller died. But it now has resulted on the criminal side to this trial.
2: 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We'll be keeping track of the trial as well over at the website. Jeff, thank you for the update this morning. Appreciate it.
0: Okay.
2: Step aside, take a break, wrap up hour number one. This is Talk Line from the Incove Insurance Studios.
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11: West Virginia seniors have worked hard and deserve our support. State Senator Mike Oliverio voted to end the state personal income tax on Social Security and supports increasing the homestead exemption to reduce property taxes. 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Mike will fight to lower health care costs and add a cost of living increase to state pensions. Re-elect Mike Oliverio to the West Virginia State Senate this November 3rd. Paid for by Friends of Mike Oliverio.
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2: 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So go ahead, play today. Let's see. 304 Talk 304. FYI, Secretary of State has put out a mass text today saying it is the last day to register to vote in the election in November. Indeed, it is. Also, you know, if you need to update your voter registration status, got to do it today. Chris Warner is going to join us in the second hour. We'll discuss that and peek ahead to Election Day, 3 weeks from today. Texter wants to know, when does early voting start? As a matter of fact, we'll answer that question right now. A week from tomorrow, early voting will start next Wednesday, and we'll continue, that's 10 days without Sunday, but on Saturday. Does it make sense? Got it?
1: Yeah.
2: Okay.
1: Some states already open. I saw Georgia open today.
2: Mercy. Are you an early voter? You're a day of guy. Are you a traditional guy, day of guy?
1: I like to be, but with life and everything here lately, I've went on a Saturday to Valley Park in Putnam, yeah. And they just do a wonderful job.
2: I tell you, with given our responsibilities on Election Day, early voting, hugely convenient for me.
1: Yep.
2: All right, we're going to take a break. We're back in 6 minutes. Go get a bagel and a cup of tea. This is Talkline on Metro News, the voice of West Virginia.
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14: It's time to go. I'm Dave Anthony, Fox News. That is the message from the White House to an American diplomat.
15: We have asked Ambassador Guilfoyle to resign. She has been a wonderful asset to the team, and we wish her well.
14: That is new White House Press Secretary Katie Zachariah at her first briefing this morning. No response yet from U.S. Ambassador to Greece, Kimberly Guilfoyle.
16: The president signaled her ouster Monday, saying he was not happy with Guilfoyle. She has come under criticism for reports of alleged improper conduct, including a report in the Wall Street Journal accusing Guilfoyle of asking a donor to pay her credit card bill in exchange for access to administration officials. The newspaper also reported an alleged threat to Greek officials and accepting improper gifts.
14: Fox's Jared Halpern at the White House. President Trump will soon leave there and travel to Alaska. The day after rallying Republicans in Ohio, two of the six states with Senate races considered too close to call in Fox News power rankings, along with Iowa, Maine, Michigan, and Texas. Polls also show three more tight races in Kansas, Minnesota, and New Hampshire. Now, in the battle for control of the House, Fox's Jeff Manasso reports power rankings also show
17: Democrats could win up to 237 House seats, fueled by a widening polling advantage, low presidential approval ratings, and voter frustration over rising costs. That the Republicans are also facing surprisingly competitive races in rural districts that President Trump won comfortably.
14: But House Speaker Mike Johnson, who would lose that job next year if Democrats win the majority, just told Fox before campaigning in Texas,
18: I'm telling you, the polling is wrong. Now, you have a lot of polling organizations right now acknowledging that they're under-sampling Republicans because Republicans don't want to respond to polls anymore.
14: Pope Leo is now at a hospital in Rome where the 71-year-old will have surgery today to remove a nodule from his lung. Nine roller coasters set idle today at six amusement parks temporarily shut down the day after a man fell to his death while riding the Goliath coaster at Six Flags over Georgia. America's listening to Fox News.
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20: WAJR News Times, 1103 Fair and 70 in Morgantown. Good morning. I'm Mike Nolting at the WAJR Anchor Desk. The news is brought to you by Omega Commercial Interiors in Morgantown and Charleston, a proud West Virginia company. Metro News AccuWeather says today sunny and a high of 82. Got the Metro News AccuWeather forecast coming up. In Lewis County, the Roanoke Elementary School and Robert L. Bland Middle School operating at Jackson's Mill placed on lockdown due to a domestic situation in the community. Officials say the situation's been resolved. No students, staff, or faculty were injured. A House Democrats held a press event this morning calling for a special session to suspend the state gas tax. Now, Senator Chris Rose, chair of the Energy and Mining Committee from Mon County, believes this is an area lawmakers can work across the aisle.
21: There's not seem to be any solution to any of the things happening across the world that's impacted this. Let's provide some relief for our constituents while the federal delegation tries to figure out the geopolitical politics on the international level.
20: Now, Rose says suspending the state taxes on gas and diesel would save consumers hundreds. Well, today's the deadline to register to vote in the November election. Mon County Clerk Carrie Blaney says if you've moved or need to change your last name, today's the deadline.
22: If you have a West Virginia driver's license or West Virginia ID card through the Department of Motor Vehicles, you can use the online voter registration system, which makes it very convenient and easy.
20: You can do that at govotewv.com. Morgantown Utility Board holds their regular meeting this afternoon at their Green Bag Road offices. That gets underway at 5:30. It'll also be streamed on their YouTube page. When you see news, text news to 35651. Fair 70 in Morgantown. 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
4: Here's the Metro News AccuWeather forecast. Today will be

0: Be warmer with a mix of sun and clouds reaching a high of 82. Tonight will be mainly clear and warm with a low of 64. Tomorrow is expected to be mostly cloudy, warm and humid with a few showers and a high of 77. Thursday will have intervals of clouds and sunshine with a brief shower or two and a high of 70. On Friday, it will not be as warm with a chance of a thunderstorm in some areas. The day will start cloudy, then transition to intervals of clouds and sunshine in the afternoon. Temperatures will reach a high of 68, but will fall into the lower 60s later in the day. With the Metro News AccuWeather forecast, I'm meteorologist Joe Lundberg.
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2: 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TJ is in the Encova Insurance Studios Southern Command. 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
3: Good morning, Dave. Pope Leo admitted to the hospital for surgery today to remove a lung nodule. Heard about that discovery last week, going straight into the hospital today. 71 years old. They say he'll be in the hospital for a few days after the procedure. Of course, first American pope in a long time. Is it first American pope ever? I'm not Catholic. Yeah. I should know.
4: Yeah, mm-hmm. I think so.
3: Yeah.
4: Big White Sox fan, too, by the way.
3: I did know. Big White Sox fan. That has to hit a little differently, I would think, and forgive my ignorance here, not being of the Catholic faith, but I would think with an American pope being sick, that is probably, not that it wouldn't be newsworthy and people aren't paying attention to it as part of their Catholic following and Catholic faith, but I would think that one hits a little deeper.
4: I think it's safe to say anytime there is an American, a USA attachment, connection, we'll pay a little more attention.
3: Yeah.
4: We'll pay closer attention on this side of the pond, certainly.
2: 304-TALK, 304 the text line, 800-765-8255. The West Virginia Department of Health Facilities is considering new management options at two state-run psychiatric facilities. Officials have released a request for proposals to find potential operators for the Mildred Mitchell Bateman Hospital in Huntington and the William R. Sharp Jr. Hospital in West, and both hospitals will remain state-owned. Joining us to discuss is Marion County State Senator Joey Garcia. Joey, good morning. Good to talk to you again.
5: Good morning. Good to be here with you all.
4: Does this move? Good to talk to you as well. Does this make sense for the state to continue owning these facilities, but find private operators to handle the day-to-day at these two facilities?
5: So I think that it does make sense to have state control, just like I fought for a long time with our state nursing homes, which were sold last year, and we still are waiting to see what's going to happen with those and whether there are going to be new facilities built. But specifically, when it comes to psychiatric patients, a number of patients that have criminal issues, that competency is something that needs to be discovered. You know, it's important that we take responsibility for that. And I think one of the things that I've heard in talking with Secretary Caruso, and I called him yesterday after this came out over this last week, about what does this really mean that they're going to have this RFP. And it sounds like they're trying to figure out, especially with Bateman Hospital, which is over in Huntington, being in such bad condition, that we really need to build a new hospital. We haven't done that in a long time. I think Sharp, which is in Weston, is 30 or 40 years old. And these are, you know, right now they have to divert a lot of patients to Highland Hospital and other places. And we certainly don't want to get in a situation like we are with children that we have to treat in West Virginia, where we have to send them out of state. So I think it sounds like not a lot of decisions have been made at this point in time. And I don't know exactly what whether this is going to change anything for the day-to-day employees.
3: I don't want to put words in your mouth, but I think what I heard you say

0: was to be determined whether this is a good thing or not, depending on how it's structured. Fair?
1: I think that is fair. I mean, I always like, so number one, let me say, I've had my disagreements with Secretary Caruso, with the Morsi administration over the last couple of years about these issues with state-run facilities. I do think there's a responsibility, and there's a fear that I have that if we offload these to private entities, there's no guarantee that the people that need treatment are going to get it. And I think that, and I've heard some stories about that so far with the nursing homes, about who they're rejecting, who they're not taking. But we'll leave that for another day. One thing I will say about Secretary Caruso is he always takes my call. I think they have a little bit of a different philosophy in what they think privatization can do. And also, I think there's a huge emphasis for them on trying to not have to spend taxpayer money. But one of the things I think that's important with this, it's a matter of not spending enough money over the years, over a number of different years. Because if right now we need a new hospital abatement, that seems like a lot of money, right? But that's because we haven't put money in over the period of time to make sure that it is what we need it to be.
2: Joey Garcia, Marion County Senator, joining us here on Metro News Talk Line. Is this a temporary solution to a temporary problem? The long-term problem here, Joey, you brought it up. Bateman is falling apart. If you read Brad's story, there are water pipes that are crumbling, heating pipes that are crumbling. And Sharps, I think Sharps over $128 million to operate that facility each fiscal year. Sounds to me like you said at the beginning of this interview, we need a new facility because we've not put any money into these facilities over the last half century.
1: Yeah, I don't think legislators, I don't think Governor Morsi or anybody else should be shocked when, yeah, this is going to cost a lot of money, but it is one of the core functions of government is to make sure that people who may not be safe to have out in the community are treated and get that type of treatment that they need. And I can speak from, you know, personal experience as somebody who in my practice, I represent criminal clients. Some of those clients aren't competent and they have to go to a place like Sharp or Bateman to try to either restore their competency or to try to make sure that they're treated. They're not just put in a jail. That's a problem we can discuss for another day, is the number of people that are in our jails right now that really shouldn't be there because of the fact that they have substance use issues or that they have psychiatric issues. But, you know, I don't think this should be a surprise for anybody that that it's going to cost some money, and that's just kind of what it is.
0: Is this request for proposal a precursor as a path toward sale?
1: I hope not. I like to take people at their word when they say, and what Secretary Caruso told me was, no decisions have been made. They're looking for recommendations. And I do think that there's this idea of looking for a broader change to the continuum of care and making sure that it's up to date, making sure that not just the hospitals, but the treatment that are that people receive out in the community. Which, again, the hope would be it's the most expensive thing to do to put somebody in a hospital and to have that 24/7 care. It's better if you can put them in the community safely and treat them there. And it's very similar with substance use. That's what we want to have, is to push people back towards the community because it's less expensive, it's better for them, and it's hopefully better for everybody. So I think those are things that are going to be looked at. I've been told that the legislature will get notice before there's anything affecting employees, anything affecting retirement, anything affecting those operations. And again, I like to take people at the word, but I also believe in accountability and making sure that we continue to ask questions about those things and hold them accountable.
2: You can read Brad McElhinney's story over at the website, WVMetroNews.com. We'll continue to follow that story as it develops. If I may shift gears just a tad, there's an election coming up. I don't know if you've heard about it, Joey. We had the state Democratic Party chairman, Mike Pushkin, on the show yesterday talking about some polling data that the party did and released. He's feeling pretty optimistic. You are not on the ballot this November, but I'm sure you'd like to have some friends in the Democratic caucus there in the Senate. How are you feeling about the party's chances heading into November?
1: I feel pretty good that I'm not going to be the Donna Boley of the Democrats. God bless Donna Boley. She's a wonderful person. But, you know, a long time ago, actually wasn't that long ago, it was 33-1. And I don't expect that to be the situation for me. And, I've recently went campaigning and door knocking with my friend John Williams, who's up in Fairmont. We went to some doors. And when we're talking with independents, we're talking with Trump voters. there's a change this time that I had not seen in the past of people who are talking about gas prices, who are really not happy with the way things are going. And with the polling we've seen, it's not just like we've pulled one part of the state. You know, there's been polls that have been in Wheeling, they've been in Kanawha County, and then the Democrats poll was statewide. There's a movement, and it, you know, and nationally there in the polling, there is a movement, and there is also an apathy, I think, for many Republicans because they've not delivered. And so that's, I think, what's important right now is we are going to see some gains. It's just a matter about how much. And I think there can be some surprises on election night.
0: Joey, this poll that came out, number one, it's a reputable poll. We had some pushback yesterday. This is a national pollster, not affiliated exclusively with one party or the other. This is a poll of substance and of merit. There's no question. With that, these numbers, I would akin those to momentum. I would liken them to potential. There is always the question, as I asked Mike Pushkin yesterday, how do you take that and how do you get that to translate when someone walks into a booth and closes the curtain? So from a tactical perspective, the ABC, what do you all need to do with your ground game to get people to actually get beyond any kind of issue they may have in that I've been a Republican forever, I'm not happy, I'm going to go ahead and vote blue this time? How do you get people to actually do that?
1: I think there are a couple things. I think number one is just good old fashioned, knocking on doors, meeting people where they are. And I think we have a lot of great Democratic candidates. And specifically, I've worked with a number of Senate candidates this time that are really good people. They're normal people, which I don't know if you get what you guys think. You don't have to comment on this, but we don't have always the most normal people in the legislature. We need things to be a little bit more normal. But you've got teachers, you got business owners, you got people that just see an issue and they want to change it. And so the first thing is them connecting. But then I think it's a matter of kind of the whole apparatus and making people connect the dots that they can do something about it. And so whether it's events, whether it's, you know, when it comes to campaigning, there's digital advertising, there's billboards, there's all these different things. And at some point in time, you hope the light bulb comes off and people get out to vote. So we're doing everything that we can to make sure people are aware. But I feel it more, less the party pushing or different leaders pushing. I feel like the people are asking, how can we change some things? And especially Democrats are motivated to vote.
2: Joey Garcia, Marion County State Senator, not on the ballot in November. Joey, always appreciate the perspective. Thanks so much for the time today.
1: Thank you, guys.
2: Coming up, we'll talk to Secretary of State Chris Warner, get you some information on important voter deadlines coming up. One of them's today. We're back in a moment.
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1: The text line. We'll do some text coming up next segment. Also, one of our great affiliates over in the Eastern Panhandle celebrating an anniversary today. We'll get to that coming up later in the hour. Today is the last day to register to vote or update your voter registration status. Please welcome to the program the West Virginia Secretary of State, Chris Warner. Mr. Secretary, good morning. Thanks for joining us.
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1: Absolutely. 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
2: To double-check or make any changes, you can go to govotewv.com. And that's the easiest way to do it. You can also work through your county clerk's office. But again, the deadline is today. If you're doing that online, you have to do it by 11:59 p.m. tonight. If you're registering in person, you can do that at the county clerk's office or the Secretary of State's office in Martinsburg, downtown Clarksburg, or Charleston. And then you can register by mail. And if you register by mail, you have to be able to have it postmarked October 13th, and that will allow you to vote in the November 3rd general election coming up.
3: Talk to us about early voting, Chris. Starts soon, process, any details you want the electorate to know?
2: Yeah, October 21st to the 31st, so you've got 10 days. That's two weekends and a full week in between. You need to make sure that you bring your photo ID. That was a bill passed by the legislature. So you can use, most people use a driver's license, but you can use a military ID, any government-issued ID. So a school teacher's photo ID would work as well. But no longer can you use a utility bill to prove who you are. It needs to be a photo ID.
1: Secretary of State Chris Warner is joining us today. It's the last day to register to vote or update your voter registration status. 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Chris, there are a couple of high-profile House of Delegates races where there are write-in candidates. For those races involving write-in candidates, will we have those write-in votes counted on election night?
2: You will not. Those are not counted until the audit occurs within 10 days of the election. That's just by state code that those votes are not tallied until the audit occurs. The other thing that I would point out that I found interesting in researching here in the last 2 weeks, as long as the intent is known when you write in that name, it could be the person's first name, the person's last name. It does not have to be spelled correctly, but as long as those that are auditing the election know what the intent was, they're to count that vote.
3: So talk to us a little bit about that audit and how that works. You're talking about the canvas with the county commissions, is that what you're referring to?
2: The canvas, yeah, the canvas.

0: suggest in any one of our 55 counties, if you're interested in serving as a poll worker, apply with your county clerk. You can also apply through govotewb.com. They'll put you on an alternate list, and you never know, you know, when somebody's got to take care of a child or a grandchild, and they're not able to work that day, but they don't realize it until, you know, the day of the election. And that's when the county clerks turn to the alternate list, and they get paid just like anyone else. Also, this is the first election ever in West Virginia where 16 and 17-year-olds can serve as poll workers. So it's a recent bill passed through the legislature, and we have several counties that have 9 or 10 different high school students that are ready to serve and have been through the training. So we're anxious to see how this works out on Election Day.
1: I think that's absolutely fabulous. And frankly, civics teachers, social studies teachers, give them extra credit for doing it too, because it's absolutely fabulous. I love that. Let me ask this question, and forgive my ignorance. If you mentioned Calhoun County, I believe, being low, if they're still low, if someone wanted to come from another county and help out, is that allowed or no?
0: No. You can only serve as a poll worker in the county where you live. And I know the county clerks try to always get you as close as possible to your home. But no, you cannot serve as a poll worker in another county from where you're registered.
2: West Virginia Secretary of State Chris Warner. Chris, got about 30 seconds. I know you're on the road headed to Lewis County today. What are you doing in Lewis County?
0: I think they're having a reopening at Jackson's Mill for the WVU. Is hosting the grand reopening there. And so President Benson invited me down. We're literally in transit right now. Just finished checking in with the Marion County Clerk, Julie Kincaid. All of our county clerks are doing a great job. This is going to be a smooth election, and I encourage everyone, this is the way to oversee those folks that are making the laws that we all have to abide by and live by every day. So get out and vote.
2: Chris, we appreciate the time today, and we'll check in again before Election Day. Thank you.
0: Hey, thank you.
2: Absolutely. West Virginia Secretary of State Chris Warner. 800-765-TALKS, the phone number. 304-TALK, 304 is the text line. Again, reiterate, today's the last day to check your voter registration status, make any changes, or register to vote if you're not already for the general election. GoVoteWV.com. Also, and I wanted to make sure we got that in there, TJ, because we got a couple of high-profile write-in candidacies, mainly in the House of Delegates there. We may not know a couple of these races. We may not know the winners election night until those write-in votes are counted, you know, a week or so later.
1: I would think that's an incentive for the county commissions to be as proactive as they can and as eager as they can in conducting the canvass as well. But I guess we'll see how that turns out.
2: All right, coming up, 304-TALK, 304, we've got some texts to get to. One texter wants to throw the challenge flag on TJ. All righty, then. We will do
1: flag
2: that.
1: Flag on the play.
2: We'll do that coming up. A little bit later, before we call it a day, one of our great affiliates celebrating their 80th anniversary today. WEPM out in Martinsburg signed on the air 80 years ago today. We'll visit our friends over in the Eastern Panhandle in a moment. This is Talk Line on Metro News, the voice of West Virginia. It's 11:30. Let's get an update from the Metro News anchor desk. Find out what's happening all across the great state of West Virginia.
3: West Virginia Metro News, I'm Chris Lawrence. Jury selection underway in a Boone County courtroom in the trial of a woman charged in the murder of her granddaughter. Donna Stone was arrested when authorities found 14-year-old Kennedy Miller dead in a near-skeletal state at the Morrisvale home where she lived with her mother and grandparents. She was found in April of 2024. Stone was charged with murder by a parent, guardian, or custodian by refusal or failure to provide necessities. She's also charged with child neglect resulting in death. The mother, 51-year-old Julie Miller, pleaded guilty to similar charges and is serving 15 years to life in prison. Jerry Stone, the victim's grandfather, was found incompetent to stand trial and committed to a mental hospital. A Kanawha County judge will hear pretrial motions this afternoon in the case of Alyssa Middleton, the 19-year-old former Kanawha County ambulance driver who's charged with voluntary manslaughter and other crimes for running over John Lucas of Elkview. He was dragged to his death under that ambulance earlier this year. A report by the medical examiner found methamphetamine in his system, and Middleton's attorney is asking to be allowed to add an expert witness in toxicology to her legal team. While there have been some back-and-forth discussions between the legislature and flock safety, lawmakers still have questions. Delegate Tristan

0: And Leavitt of Kanawha County.
1: He was very, very clear in articulating that he believed and that Flock's position was, if you will, that it was not sufficient to simply have policies in place that said it's not good to access this information. You had to have a regular audit.
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0: Two schools in Lewis County wound up being put in lockdown for a brief time this morning, according to a social media post by the school system. Roanoke Elementary and Robert L. Bland Middle School, which is currently located at Jackson's Mill, were put in lockdown as a precaution in response to a nearby domestic disturbance. The domestic situation was not at either school, but it was in the local community, and officials say students were never in any danger, but the move was made out of an abundance of caution. The lockdown was lifted about 10 o'clock. From the Metro News Anchor Desk, I'm Chris Lawrence.

0: Text line is 304-TALK-304. 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Got the updated Metro News High School football power rankings over at WVMetroNews.com this morning. A little change at the top of Class 4A. Martinsburg's your unanimous number one. George Washington University Morgantown slips to fourth after the loss to Martinsburg. You can see the entire rankings over at the website, WVMetroNews.com. SSAC playoff ratings will come out later today. To the text line, texter says, throwing a challenge flag on TJ's claim that this polling firm does not lean one way. Their website says otherwise. They included a screenshot from Lake Research Partners that reads in part, the most consistently accurate and consistently progressive Democratic research firm in the country for three consecutive cycles. Lake Research is at the top of all Democratic polling firms in terms of accuracy. All right. Upon further review, the ruling is what, CJ?
1: Tack on 5 yards, repeat first down. If that's what I communicated, and I have no doubt that the texture is right, I will humble myself and say that I am wrong. What I meant to communicate, my intention there is to convey this. Republicans that I talk to say their methodology is solid. Yes, they are a progressive Democratic polling firm, but Republicans do not question the manner typically in which they come up and do their work. So translated, Republicans can look at some of these results and say, yeah, we got a problem. That's what I'm trying to convey. My apologies.
0: Yeah, as far as the firm goes, I agree with that assessment. And I brought it up when Steyerwald and I were talking last week and told him who did the polling. He nodded in the affirmative, like, yes, that is a reputable, solid polling firm. Here's the thing, and I want to get into these texts, and I'll say this again. The numbers, if you're looking at the numbers, I would be very optimistic if I was Mike Pushkin. I think there's some reason to be concerned if you're a Republican. But I will go back to this, and I told Mike Pushkin, no offense, before I said it, the biggest problem the Democrats have is they are still Democrats, and you will get tied to, just like Republicans will get tied to Donald Trump, Democrats will get tied to people such as Zohran Mamdani, Abdul Al-Sayed, AOC, Ilhan Omar, and that's not going to fly here. Now, if you can make that disconnect and say, no, hey, that's New York, that's Michigan, that's Minnesota, that's not West Virginia, here's what I'm all about, now you might have something. But you've got to be able to make that, I think you got to make that disconnect to turn polling data into actual results. So,
1: if you want to win, you have to do what I would surely would be a tantamount to cardinal sin. You got to say, we're not national Democrats. We don't believe what they believe. Here's what we believe as West Virginia Democrats. I haven't heard that. Maybe it's out there and I missed it. I was on vacation. But that's what you have to do. I don't think they're going to do that. If you really want to capitalize on these polling results, you have to preach, preach, preach. We aren't Washington. We aren't national Democrats. We are centrists. We believe in this. Now, I do think it's significant. You've got the West Virginia Chamber of Commerce endorsing Sean Fluharty over Laura Wakeham Chapman. That says something. I'm sure Fluharty's all over that. I would be. But that's what you need. You have to take some of these things and you have to create a distance and a juxtaposition that says, I'm not that guy. In Washington, that you can't stand the people that you mentioned, Dave? We're not those people. I don't see that being communicated. Maybe I'm missing it. Takes a lot of money to get the message out, but that's what you have to do if you want to capitalize.
0: 304-TALK-304 is the text line. Let's get to a few more texts here. Interesting interview with the gentleman about how he runs their school. The teachers union needs to go. School should have the ability to dictate how the standards are taught. Most children do not learn well. Sitting in a desk physical environment would increase learning. 5 to 10 minutes of movement every hour would fix a lot of the issues in public education, says the texter. I'm totally saying, can I get a witness? Okay, sure. 304 talk 304. Come on, TJ, use your head.
1: You're going to have to give me more than that.
0: I don't know what that's in reference to.
1: I say a lot of things on this show, so what are you talking about? I'll be happy to address it, but yeah. We'll need a more specific complaint. Sorry.
0: Dave, Mike Pushkin is a clown. Those polls are a joke. Here's why I don't think they're a joke. Number one, if you are upset, Republicans have a supermajority in both the House and the Senate. You can't really be mad at Democrats. Democrats can't do anything in the West Virginia legislature right now. So who are you going to be dissatisfied with? The Republicans. And there are a lot of reasons to be dissatisfied right now, whether it's things that a state legislature can control, such as public school funding, the state aid formula, roads, take your pick, child care, whatever it might be. There are other things that the state legislature can't control. Gas prices, you know, the national economy, that sort of thing. So who are you going to be dissatisfied with? I mean, there's two Democrats in the Senate, nine in the House.
1: Yeah. Kitchen table issues. I get it. But price of gasoline, to your point, can't do jack about that from a state perspective. But what you can do is say, I'm out here trying to push for a repeal of the gas tax, and Republicans won't do it. Have you heard that message out of Democrats directly in the last couple of weeks as part of this campaign? I don't remember it. Maybe a few months ago or something. But to me, that's how you get from momentum over to actually getting someone to vote for you, is to say, here's something tangible. Look what I tried to do. I wanted to lower your gasoline tax and make getting to work every day and make the cost of putting the bread on the shelf cheaper. And Republicans said no. I didn't hear that yesterday from Pushkin. Maybe I did and I missed it. Did he say it? I mean, help me out here.
0: No, nothing I'm aware of.
1: I mean, you got to hit the nail on the head. And I just don't see Democrats doing that.
0: By the way, I wanted to point this out to you. I was in, somebody in the Northern Panhandle checked me on this. I was up there going through Wheeling. What day was it? Anyway, last week one day. And I saw gas prices at $3.91 in Wheeling at one point last week. And I was told, TJ, this is what I was told, Ohio has paused their gas tax.
1: Oh, they did.
0: Well, guess what happened? You'll love this. To compete with these convenience stores and the gas stations in Ohio, in the Valley, gas stations are lowering their prices because of the market to compete. So, you know, so they don't lose customers going over, you know, to St. Clairsville or Steubenville or, you know, Marietta on down the line. They're lowering their prices to match the markets to keep the customer. The market, look at it, semi-working, TJ. I mean, it's kind of artificially working, but you see what happens? I mean, it's sort of an example of what you talk about all the time.
1: Spot on, brother.
0: It's artificial. I mean, it's because Ohio did the thing with their gas tax, but the market reacted, right? Is that how it works?
1: That's how it works. All you can
0: I'm
1: argue.
0: Learning, TJ.
1: You can argue that in the short term, I mean, this would be benefit. Maybe in the long term, you'd have issues. But I'm telling you, there are retailers out there who would short sell gasoline. Sell it for less than they paid for it in order to get you to come in to buy the coffee and everything else, because that's where they really make their money. But we have laws in this state that say you can't do that. We have laws in this country that say you can't do that. At least last time I checked, I'll go back and double check. But you can't short sell on gasoline because they say it's manipulative of the market. What I say is, look, if you've got a better mousetrap, a better widget that combines everything together, and you can pull me in from cheap gasoline that you're willing to sell at a discount, so I'll go in and buy whatever I buy, let the market do its thing.
0: Texter says $3.67 a gallon at Walmart in Moundsville. Right there on the river. Texter says these political polls are so accurate. They had Hillary winning in 2016, Harris winning in 2024. The finger on the pulse of society. 304 Talk, 304 is the text line, 800-765-8255. Big anniversary for one of our great affiliates in the Eastern Panhandle. We'll talk about that next.
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6: That was the open for WEPM back in the day. Luke Wiggs was not there 80 years ago, but he is there today. Luke Wiggs, news and sports over WEPM, joins us on Metro News Talk Line. Hey, Luke, happy anniversary.
8: Thank you very much. We're in the midst of our party out here, and I got to tell you, it's been really funny, all the different employees from all the different eras of WEPM that have come up and shook my hand and said, really? You're the program director now? I'm at the tail end of the 80 years of celebrating WEPM's legacy. It's been a fun celebration.
9: Luke, talk about that legacy. Talk about, as the program director now, the responsibility, the burden, the duty that you have in carrying forward the legacy of WEPM.
8: Yeah, absolutely. The idea behind the call letters for WEPM represents serving the Eastern Panhandle from Martinsburg, and that wasn't lost on me when I was first hired out here. I grew up in a radio home and, the son of a proud radio program director in Kyle Wiggs, and knew how important WAJR was for the community in Morgantown. And coming out here to Martinsburg, I kind of had an understanding that EPM had a good reputation and fantastic news directors, sports directors, program directors that had gotten it to where it was. But when I assumed the role as program director here in the last 2+ years, it's not lost on me, guys, that, you know, this is the fastest growing area of the state of West Virginia, and we're kind of that first gate for news, for this region. And that's certainly something that myself and my staff make incredibly important every single day.
6: Talking to Luke Wiggs, program director, WEPM, does news, sports, and a little bit of everything over there in the Eastern Panhandle. What did you think you knew about that radio station when you showed up, Luke, and what have you learned about it?
8: Well, you know, one of the things that inspired me to come out here was I wanted to try to really cultivate WEPM sports brand. I was always a sports guy, and I've come out here and we've done great things with the Panhandle High School Football Game of the Week and Panhandle Sports Live and things like that. And EPM had kind of gone through a little bit of a lull in sports, but what I didn't know is how many people from its inception and really all the way through its 80-year history had been a part of an incredible sports product. Fred Persinger II, who's still a WVRC media employee, Andrew Caridi, of course, was out here for a really long time. Chris Strobel did a phenomenal job, and so many different people that I couldn't even name that then went on to get other great opportunities. I didn't really realize how robust of a sports product WEPM had. I knew that at one point it was a music station, and it's always had a great news presence. As you would expect, it's the Hoppe Kirchwell building that we're based out of here. You have to have a good news presence. But I was a little bit surprised to find out just how plugged in the sports team had been in the 80-year history, and that's certainly something that our sports team continues on today.
9: Luke, as you've looked back over this 80 years, and that jingle, that big band jingle we heard was Mark.

0: Dallas, by the way. I really enjoyed that. As you've looked back, sometimes I think we come to the conclusion that sometimes the old ways are the better ways. So if you look back, have you thought of anything that WEPM used to do that maybe might sound new to today's listeners, but maybe it was a better way to win things? Maybe you go back to the way we used to do some things.
1: You know, it's a good question. I can't lie to you, TJ. I've heard about five or six different people that have come to me today alone and said there was a program that WEPM used to run back in the day called Trading Post. And it was simply people would call in and say, you know, I've got this washing machine, or I've got this, I've got that. And then, you know, business would be done in real time. Unironically, several people have come up to me today and said that at some point WEPM needs to bring Trading Post back. You know, it is also kind of interesting to juxtapose, you know, the professionalism behind the voices that do some of these special reports and these newscasts and these sportscasts from the 70s and the 80s. And then if you're familiar with what we do currently on Panhandle Sports Live, our open is one of the most chaotic opens probably in the history of radio. So in some ways, it's been kind of fun to see how, you know, the kids have taken over the frequency on WEPM, modernized it, made it a little bit more irreverent, but also simultaneously looking back at some of the fantastic broadcasts and the services that the station has provided to the community.
2: Yeah, we're in trouble now. The kids are in charge over in the Eastern Panhandle. Luke Wiggs, Program Director, WEPM, EPM celebrating their 80th anniversary today. Luke, get back to the celebration. Enjoy it. Keep up the good work. Give our best to everybody out there in the Panhandle.
1: All righty, thank you guys, and here's to 80 more years. Thank you.
2: Absolutely.
0: Yes, sir.
2: Again, WEPM celebrating 80 years on the air over in Martinsburg, serving the Eastern Panhandle. Take a break, get us some text. We'll wrap things up for a Tuesday. This is Talkline from the Encove Insurance Studios.
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1: 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Couple of quick texts, 304-TALK-304. Guys, Pushkin called for suspending gas tax in a campaign video I watched this morning. Also, the host should push back when a commenter calls a clearly intelligent, thoughtful politician a clown and dismisses polls with no evidence, says the texter. That's scary that Luke has never heard of a Trading Post segment. Those were on everywhere when I was a kid. First of all, I guarantee you, Luke, I know his background, has heard of a Trading Post segment. In fact, TJ, the first show I hosted for this company was on Saturday mornings. We called it the Trading Station on WAJR.
2: WAJR.
1: It was the Trading Station, Saturday mornings. And it was a blast. It was so much fun to interact with folks calling in with everything from, you know, televisions and electronics to one guy he would call in every week trying to sell this mounted rattlesnake that he had. I don't know if he ever sold it, but he called in every week, said, you know, $20 or best offer.
2: I don't think you can work for this company if you've never hosted Trading Post or Trading Station. The one I really like, though, is when they call in, I'm looking for.
1: Oh, yeah, yeah.
2: Looking for a pair of white walls for a 1972 Buick. You know, that's great.
1: Oh, we once connected the former mayor of Morgantown. She was looking for a Morgantown High yearbook from, like, 1962. We found it. We were able to connect things.
2: Love it.
1: It's great. All right, we'll talk to you tomorrow. This is Talk Lionel Metro News, the voice of West Virginia.
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1: And welcome to the Pushcar Center, our Rich Rodriguez press conference show coming up here as Cincinnati Week is upon us alongside Tony Caridi. Andrew Caridi with you. Going to hear from head coach Rich Rodriguez, some coaches and some players. And so West Virginia obviously trying to turn the page, and same story heading into this week as well, shoring up the details on the defense.
2: Yeah, trying to stop the bleeding, obviously, on defense, and that obviously is going to be a topic that will be discussed coming up here when Rich takes to the podium. You have reached the halfway point of the season, three up and three down, and now six more to go. And one of those, obviously, is against the Cincinnati Bearcats, a team that had last Saturday off, and they come to town feeling good about themselves, right? Their lone loss came in their last outing against the Arizona Wildcats. They really struggled to run the ball against Arizona. They only had 72 yards, and the table turns here, Andrew, this week. This is going to be a run-dominated team, converse to the passing teams that we've seen over the last couple of weeks.
1: All right, we'll get the breakdown from head coach Rich Rodriguez when we come back and addresses the media. It's the Rich Rodriguez Press Conference Show brought to us by Panhandle Cleaning and Restoration. We're back after this on MSN.
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3: Thanks for joining us for the Rich Rodriguez Press Conference Show. It's also brought to us by Farmer Klein & Campbell, West Virginia's truck accident team, waiting for Coach Rodriguez to make his way into the room. But it's a run-dominant team that West Virginia matches up against, which is a stark contrast to what they were dealing with in the Arizona match.
4: Yeah, so Scott Satterfield is their coach, and when you take a look at this team, as we said earlier on, their quarterback is J.C. French. He is a guy that transferred in. They've done a really good, solid job of getting a lot of guys to come back to the Cincinnati area that had been in other schools, and that includes their running back, who had spent three seasons at Notre Dame, and now he comes out there and has, so far to this point, is their leading rusher. So it's one of those games, you know, despite the fact that West Virginia has not had success in each of the last 3 weeks, this is a game that West Virginia is a slight favorite going in. So in short, it is there for you. Yep. Can you play clean enough and you get back onto the winning side? You get up to 4-3 before you head to TCU next week.
3: West Virginia's offensive staff has shown the promise. Now we'll go to Coach Rodriguez.
4: And a reminder, before we get underway, we are with Rich. He's in the room. Kickoff this week, high noon, and our pregame coverage begins at 9 a.m. with the GoMart Mountaineer Tailgate Show. And once again, that game next week against TCU set to go at noon as well from Fort Worth.
5: Kind of weird. Huh? Hey, Paul.
4: So, as we said, in the room and waiting for the start of the press conference.
5: He's like my brother. Yeah.
6: Okay, Greg, go ahead.
7: All right, Rich. Well, after reviewing the tape, obviously issues. So, mental, physical, where'd you identify your problems?
5: I assume you're talking mostly about defense. Yeah, it is really frustrating. I'm trying to think if I've had a stretch with 3 weeks of being that poor defensively. And we looked at everything. You know, the whole staff watched the film for 4.5 hours Sunday morning, watched it with the whole defense Sunday afternoon. And you know, trying to get to the bottom of exactly why, because it's been like a different issue or issues every week. But you know, there were cracks in defensively in the first game, and I met right after the game because of it. And then it didn't, you know, it showed up more in the last 3 weeks. So it's frustrating. I think I know what the answers are, and the coaches know what the answers are, and I think our players, we have good enough players to play better. We just, as a staff, we got to find ways to get our guys to play better, and that includes everything, how we're practicing, who's playing where, fundamentally, schematically, everything needs to be reviewed and looked at and get better at, because I think there's the potential's a bad word, but I think there is the ability for us to be pretty good on defense with the guys that we have and I think the coaches that we have, but it's not shown up, and until it shows up, we're not going to be insane and keep doing the same thing, expect a different result.
7: So you think the mistakes are correctable?
5: Most of them. Yeah, there's no question. I mean, when you give up easy, like two halfback passes in the Iowa State game and a flea flicker pass in this game, and those are just embarrassing. You know, that should never happen. I mean, you ever once in a while, he took his eyes off his man, let him run, but how does that happen? You know what I mean? So we just got to get coached better and obviously perform a lot better to give us a chance to win games. And I'm encouraged because I know we can play a whole lot better. And we can play better in every phase, but we have to and can play a whole lot better defensively.
6: So there's data out there about your offense being one of the higher tempo offenses in the country, et cetera. Is there any thought that that's impacting the defense at all because they're not getting that much of a break, or any thoughts on that commentary?
5: No, and that would be an easy answer for somebody to kind of look at. Like, did you look at the stats of the last game?
6: I'm not saying that's my
5: answer. No, but I'm saying you could say that, but then, and I'm not a stats guy, but if you looked at the time of possession, 109 plays, I don't know how many yards rushing it was, you know, 12 plays, 16 play drive, 10 play drives, you're kind of like, it's almost as if you're slow tempo and controlling the thing. And when they score in 3 plays and 2 plays and 4 plays, so if it was that, I would be like, God, we need to slow down and help our defense out. But I'm like, had we not had those, I kind of afraid to think, gosh, if we would have had 2-3 play fast drives, it'd have been like, could have been worse, you know? So no, I've certainly looked at that, but that's never been a factor in my mind on how the defense plays. In fact, I think if we got a few 3-and-outs defensively, we could have maybe ran 140 plays. So it's just, it's really frustrating because obviously if I saw this coming, we'd have tried to make more adjustments earlier. And I don't think anybody saw it coming to this degree, even though I thought there would be some growing pains on both sides because of the newness. I didn't see this coming. But I'm also encouraged that I know we can play a whole lot better, and I know we have to play a whole lot better. So I'm not throwing in the towel and giving up either.
8: Rich, how would you evaluate Matt Sixth's play for 16 years?
5: Yeah, it's been solid. I mean, he's a true freshman. And so, there were a couple of times we put him in a spot that was really, really difficult that we probably shouldn't have put him in. But he's also, I think, for a true freshman playing in a secondary where there's a lot going on there, I think Matt's done pretty well. He's gonna have a great career, really, and football's important to him. He's a really good athlete. But there's different things that we can do to help Matt have success too, but I've been proud of the way he's played as a true freshman.
8: We think of Cincinnati's defense. What jumps out at you with them?
5: Really athletic. I mean, they're structured differently. Like last week was a different schematical thing that we hadn't seen all year, and this week is a different schematical thing than we've seen all year, so it's a different kind of look. We'll see. And they're very rarely out of position. They make you earn it from that standpoint. I mean, they'll still blitz and pressure you, not as much as last week, but that's a different structure that we got to get ready for this weekend.
8: I think I saw 9 forced fumbles lead the conference. So they try to strip.
5: Oh, they do. They're really good at punching the ball out. And again, they had an open date, and so they've had an extra week to do some other stuff. So I'm sure we'll see some things in all 3 phases that they have not seen so far this year.
6: Do you want to look at that game against Arizona? You have a common opponent.
5: Yeah, I was watching some of that. So we had a little bit of an idea, but we do advanced scouting anyway from the films they had prior in the year. And then everybody plays us a little differently, especially the way our offense is structured. So we'll adjust accordingly.
7: Amari Latimer got a ton of playing time, touches and stuff. What's his progress been like through his freshman year?
5: It's been good. We had played more 2 running back sets than we'd played all year. And that's simply just from a standpoint that we think that might be one of our most talented rooms. We're healthy this year at the running back position, and we've got 4 or 5 that we think could help us win. So we'll play. We've been playing. Last game played a lot more two back sets. We'll do that going forward because that's a pretty good room right there. Amari's a big physical guy. He's actually one of the things that you normally don't see of a true freshman is how aggressive they are blocking in the open field. And he's fantastic at it. I mean, he's really good. He's just a really good football player. And for a true freshman, you know, to do what he's doing is pretty neat. He's gonna do a lot of neat stuff for us going forward. And that room's all, other than Knock, who's just got 1 year, and we're trying to get him ready to play. We got that whole room coming back, so that's pretty exciting.
9: Following up on that a little bit, when you put those two backs in, might on the surface take a little bit away from blocking, but it sounds like you think you've got enough guys there that that's not a hit if you're taking a tight end off the field. Or
5: well, yeah, there are guys that different, like with Amari and Lawrence Autry, Knock. Those guys are all 220, 25 pounds. They're almost big as tight ends are. So that, and then Cam Cook's a, you know, decent sized guy to block, and they're all willing blockers. It's like sometimes you get a running back, and like he won't stick his face in the fan, so to speak. I mean, all of our guys, Coach Jay does a good job with them, but they all are pretty good blockers, and they're pretty good blockers in space. So you probably saw that with Amari in this last game.
10: Rich, kind of two parts here, but in your history with Zach at Louisiana and then Jacksonville State, there have been games the defense gave up big numbers in points and yards, but almost every one of those years, there's been a response stretch where low points and low yards.
5: Yeah, that's exactly. There's been a couple games where played some pretty good teams, but we had some games we were really, really good defensively. And so, not like Zach, this is not his first time as a D coordinator. He did a really good job at Oklahoma as a D coordinator against some pretty good teams in the SEC, you know. So it's really perplexing, some of the issues we're going through, and a little unique, I think, to all of us in some respects. But I also am a firm believer that it's, you know, there's a lot that we can do, a lot that we can fix immediately, or at least try to. And some of it, you know, player-wise and depth-wise and personnel-wise, it may take a little bit of time, but I believe we're a whole lot better, and we need to be, obviously, a whole lot better than we have been.
10: Yeah, and then some of that answer is probably in this question, too, but what you saw from him kind of recovering in the past, too, what goes into that and what has to happen now?
5: You know, just looking back, because I'd look back at the notes, too, like I said, like, was there a stretch like this before? And I don't remember it being this three in a row or four in a row, whatever. What we did, if we had a bad game or something, what we adjusted to, and a lot of it was, you know, we simplified a little bit, but it was just players kind of got better growing up in the system, so to speak. You know, got, you know, the problems that we have, they solved it week by week. And that's the thing that's probably most disappointing, that it appears that a problem we had last week or 2 weeks ago still showed up. And that I could be, if you're a fan or if you're watching, and I could see your frustration with that. They've been not all the same problems, so it's not as easy as that, but I can understand why that looks that way and where the frustration comes from.
11: Talk about growing up as you go along. How are you going to bring your quarterback along in the passer?
5: Yeah, I think he's, you know, his decisiveness was pretty good. There was a couple throws that weren't the most accurate that he missed on a little bit, and some of that might have, you know, could have been technique wise or foundation where his feet were set. But I thought he saw the field pretty well, and there was a couple of things that we didn't connect on, and the wide receivers can help in that regard. But the first thing you look at in the passing game is, are we making the right decision? Are we throwing it to the right guy? Is our eyes in the right spot? And he's been really good with that for a first year in the system. And we'll practice on some of those throws that we didn't get, because we're going to have plenty of opportunities. Because if we can run the ball pretty good, you know, they're going to bring you down and force you to throw and give you some big play opportunities. And we've hit on a few of them, but there's going to be a few more out there.
11: How did you bring Pat White along? I mean, yeah, you know, he he was not a great passer when he got here, but
5: he got redshirted his first year, so he was really his second year in the system. You know, and he got in, you know, starting after, I guess, that Louisville game, whatever it was. You know, he got more he played, the more and more comfortable we got. But we were running the ball so well back then, too, that, you know, whenever we threw a pass, it was usually going to be wide open, right, because they were playing the run. But Pat was the same way. He was very decisive and really accurate. Pat was really accurate. And Mike is really accurate. I mean, Mike makes some throws. He's made some throws in some games. I can remember, I think maybe the Virginia game or something. He made a couple layered throws, what I call a two ball. That's like kind of a half moon. That was just fantastic. So I think his game is going to continue to grow, and he's a really competitive guy in a quiet way. So I'm excited for his future.
8: Your completion percentage, the way you throw the ball down the field, what are you comfortable with? What's a good number for
5: you? You know, nowadays with everybody throwing short, you know, RPOs and bubble screens and stuff, every quarterback is throwing over 60, 65%. I don't look at it as much because we don't throw as many of those RPOs and bubble screens as we used to. You know, I think the biggest thing that I look at from a throwing standpoint is, did we miss the big play throw? You know, I remember coaching Sean King at Tulane in 1998, and I think he had something like, I don't know, 35 or 36 touchdowns and only a few interceptions. But I don't remember an entire 12, 13 games in that season he never missed an open touchdown throw. In other words, the play was there, the guy was wide open, he picked the right guy and threw it to him. I think he was almost 100% on making the touchdown throws. And that's an anomaly. That doesn't happen very often. But that's kind of the standard that you set it to, is like, we could get to that. And Mike has the ability to make all those throws. And so the ones you want to have is make sure those touchdown throws get executed, and we'll keep working on it.
10: Rich, is there a reason you've moved away from RPOs and screens?
5: No, well, just a lot of times the way people are playing us. You know, a lot of times they're playing man, and they're just jumping the man and taking all that stuff away, and then trying to outnumber you in a box. But we still have the ability to do it. Our version of the RPOs and was started 20 some years ago, you know. So it's a little different version of RPOs now, but we still have them.
12: For your estimation, what happened on the pitch that led to a fumble?
5: A little bit behind him, and I think a little bit of Cam trying to get ready to make the guy miss. You know, it's a combination of both. And that was, you know, you can't, you know, especially if you're struggling on defense, you can't give him 7 points for crying out loud. That was not good.
7: What's your thought on your offensive line? What you thought it would be as a season?
5: Yeah, it'd be solid. They played hard. I mean, this guy's played 108 plays or 109 plays. And they played as hard on the 109th play as they did on the first play. So, I mean, they're in shape. They're seeing a lot of different stuff every week. Going to see another good front this weekend. But they played well enough for us to win. But we've got to get it together in some other spots.
8: One more on Cincinnati. The characterization is their offensive line is one of the strengths of their team. What have you seen from them offensively?
5: Yeah, they run the ball. They got good running backs. They're big up front. Your quarterback's athletic. You know, I think we got to be able to stop the run, obviously, first, get that going. But he'll throw it around. He's got some experience, too, with the quarterbacks. So, been impressed with them. And again, like I said, the open date. I'm sure they're going to have a few things, tricky stuff or whatever, up their sleeve for our defense. So we got to get ready.
12: Is there anything you can do to force turnovers on defense? That's one thing that defenses that are struggling to give up big plays can compound it.
5: Yeah, I mean, we try to punch the ball, but you got to be in position to make the tackle first and be able to get some turnovers there, and then, you know, create. Sometimes you can get a turnover by creating confusion, disguising, and, you know, getting a pick or something like that. And gosh, that's where we should be able to get to. And we're not there yet, but that's part of it. When we're playing really good defense, we're forcing turnovers, we're disguising the looks, we're getting, you know, making the quarterback hold the ball a little longer. And right now they're just catching it and throwing it, and there's no worry. So we've got to get some stuff fixed.
12: I know Zach harps on that a lot, though. Even last year, you don't have. Is there any thought of why that hasn't happened as much? Or
5: there's a thought a lot of stuff hasn't happened. You know, like defensively, like, why do we fit wrong here? Why do we not guard this guy here? I mean, there's been, it's, you know, I don't say it's been shocking, but it's been shocking. But I, like I told the guys, I said, you know, the let's learn from it so it ain't, you know, lingering every week. I can sit here and linger all week and, like, throw, you know, it. You know, the only reason I'm talking about it now is because y'all are asking about it. We went through all this stuff on Sunday. Monday's a day off for the players, so we moved on as coaches. And, you know, I've moved on, too. I got to answer these questions. So, you know, I can't really move on until you get done asking. But so as soon as the press conference is over, it'll be the last time we talk about it. No, because Tony knows, too. Yeah, we'll have a little interview, and it'll be the last time we talk about it. So, but we got. I mean, it's as frustrating as I've probably been and ever been. You know, trying to get a unit I know that has, can play a whole lot better and needs to play a whole lot better and get those guys going. And that's our challenge this week.
9: Trying to correct those, though, on the practice field, you mentioned Tuesday and Wednesday being so important. Is there a little bit of review? Hey, this is what we messed up on last week. Let's go through these reps and fix them before you totally move on.
5: Yeah, we do that on Sunday. Oh. You know, Sunday's kind of the, you know, a lot of people, you have one day off, but we always do the 24-hour thing. So Sunday is the first thing we do. Sunday is corrections, you know, offensively, defensively, special teams. Like, okay, this is what we did wrong yesterday. And then that takes the large majority part of Sunday's meetings and walkthroughs. And then we move on to the next team.
7: Rich should ask you this last week before he was inducted, but your memories of Dennis Folks and former teammate?
5: I wish I had Dennis Folks on Saturday. He talked about a big, physical, tough football player. I mean, he would rock your world. I mean, I can remember I played with him. You know, practices, the games. I mean, he was going to tackle anything and everything that came in his way. And a physical guy, loved football, and it was everything you'd look for in a football player.
10: Coach, when you're going through a stretch like this defensively, how do you go about managing your own patience? Because obviously you want to win, you want to succeed, but how do you go about managing your own patience with this?
5: My patience? Yeah, not very good. I'm not one to hide it. I wasn't as, I don't know, passionate or whatever it is about everything that is West Virginia football. And I don't mind sharing with you, I told the team, I think our guys are pretty conscientious. You know, I think I know they want to do well individually and all that, but I also want them to feel a sense of duty, obligation, whatever, for our school, for our state, you know, for our program. You know, that I want them to, you know, to be more concerned with the program and representing West Virginia University.

0: running, getting first downs, I was thinking at least we had the ball, you know, and you're keeping them off the field. So we weren't even like trying to target that as much as maybe the other games.
1: 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It's the Rich Rodriguez Press Conference Show.
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10: Be some personnel changes this week.
11: I do. You know, I think I told everybody, like, it's an open job. I mean, ain't nobody solidified as a starter. We aren't good enough to say you got, you know, 11 starters out there. So we'll try and put the guys, you know, that are the most athletic guys we can to give us an opportunity in positions that, you know, we feel like they can be successful.
12: To Greg's point, though, how difficult is it for someone like you that's been doing this for a while to, if you think you worked it out in practice and it doesn't happen in the game week after week, to change that up? Like, how can you go and practice and do something different than scheme on what you think the opponent's going
11: to
12: do?
11: Yeah, I think, you know, the biggest thing is getting them comfortable to have confidence in the execution. You know, I think there's gray area sometimes maybe in the player's mind of like, oh, okay, hey, well, this split wasn't exactly what we saw in practice. He's 2 yards tighter, so I didn't do what you said I was supposed to do on every play because he's 2 yards tighter. So there becomes indecision when there's

0: you know, changing pictures and things. And so you're trying to clear that up, you know, and give them hard to find, hey, no matter what, do this, because we believe that's what will help us to, you know, have the best chance to win.
1: You've been good with the effort overall with the guys?
0: I thought last week we had some plays that wasn't good enough. You know, the you got to play every single play with the same standard. You know, it can't change because, you know, whatever the scoreboard looks like, however you're feeling, you know. And so I thought that we had a lot of plays this past week where I thought the effort across the board wasn't there.
2: How much did not having Nick affect your design or your tactics on Saturday?
0: You know, yeah, obviously, you know, Nick's a great player, and there are certain things you like to do with him, you know, that maybe some of the other guys aren't as gifted at. You know, everybody's got their certain roles and what they're good, you know, at doing on the edges and particularly at corner, you know, where you're on an island a lot of times. So, you know, I think overall we tried to, you know, play some things we felt like we could win in, you know, and Nick being out obviously took a couple of those things away.
3: Going from the sideline to up top, what goes into that? What are you hoping, I guess, to get out of that?
0: Yeah, well, you know, I discussed it with the staff. Some of my guys have called plays before from the booth. You know, discussed it with Coach Rodriguez. He's been up in the booth before. And was just trying to be able to see it better, you know, try and get us to put us in maybe better situations because the game is slower up top. You know, you can see better. You can see things coming out of the huddle. You can see splits and alignments. You know, the negative to that is like, you know, I'm freaking out in the box trying to get a guy off because I see the problem and, you know, we can't get it communicated fast enough. So it's a give and take that way, but was just, you know, same thing, trying to try something different to see if it helped us be better.
4: Is that something you would do again or?
0: Probably. You know, I got to talk over with Coach Rod again on what we feel like is best there. But, you know, obviously the, you know, there's pros and cons to both. So once I kind of have that conversation with him, we'll figure it out.
5: Yeah, psychologically, you said I might not sleep tonight or I won't sleep tonight after the game. Baseball player goes 0-4, 0-4, 0-4, you know, it goes on, but he has the next day to come back and get it back. How do you handle it? I mean, you can't go hit somebody like your left tackle can. You got kids to go home to and things like that.
0: Yeah, you know, I pray a lot. You know, I think that's the number one thing. You know, I was fortunate, actually. The pastor that married me was here this past weekend. He just came to visit. And we've been good friends for a long time. And so, you know, we had some good conversations. And, you know, I believe that, you know, everything we do, there's a reason. I believe that, you know, when you're having success, you're having failure, it shouldn't change how you, you know, treat yourself, treat other people. You know, we had an FCA event last night out on the field. And a couple of our guys got baptized out there, and it was awesome, you know, and that's something that poked my head out for to see that because it's important, and it just puts in things in perspective of, you know, what we do and why we do what we do. You know, these young men, even though it's more of a business than it's ever been, it's more transactional than it's ever been, you know, you still have to be transformational in how you treat them, how you want the guys to, you know, see themselves and how you want them to respond when they get into life. You know, and so sometimes I got to go back to that message for myself as well, that, you know, the measure of your work's not always the measure of your worth. And you've got to be able to separate those things, you know, when you go to the house and see your kids, you know, and come back. But obviously, you know, nobody likes losing. I don't like losing. I don't like playing bad. I don't like any part of that. There's no part of me that's like, hey, let's, you know, run the race in a way to lose. No, it says run the race in a way to win. And so you want to win, you want to be successful. And so that weighs on you as someone who's in a decision-making position, in a leadership position. You've got to be accountable to that. And so it goes back and forth, I guess, from, you know, feeling that way right immediately afterward to like, okay, why are we here and what are we doing? And then, you know, hey, how do we fix this and how do we get better? Because that's what we're trying to do every day.
5: So you need some time alone after a game like that come in or...
0: I mean, yeah, I mean, as much as I can get, you know, I mean, right as soon as you're done, you know, you got people still here and recruits and things like that. And so even when it doesn't go well, you still have to operate, you know, at a high level, you know, and that's the job that we've been called to. So, you know, it's nice to get a minute or two to myself to, you know, punch a wall or punch myself or whatever that looks like, you know, but then you got to pick yourself up and keep going.
4: You mentioned being in a leadership position, and you're right underneath Rod in terms of that of this program.
6: why do you still feel confident in your staff below you? If you had to have any of those meetings and evaluation of your staff below you, like Rod is doing with you and then the whole staff?
0: Yeah, you know, I mean, you have to assess what you do well and what you do poorly, and then try and fix those things, whether that's a coaching point, whether that's something not getting across, whether that looks like how we meet, how we do, who do practice, who we play where. You know, we've had a lot of collaborative discussions about that in the last week or two. You know, I believe in my guys. You know, I think you're going through a bad stretch and suddenly, like, nobody knows how to coach. I get how that sounds. Like, everybody, oh, well, everybody just, you know, you don't, nobody knows how to coach anybody, and we're terrible, and it says, and we haven't played well. I agree with that. Nobody says we have. I don't think we have. But, you know, you didn't just walk out and, you know, some of my coaches have been coaching for 35 years, have multiple first-round draft picks, so it's not like he, like, forgot how to coach guys. You know, there's just a lot of things that go into winning and losing. You know, and so we assess everything we do, but I have a lot of confidence in my staff, and I believe in who they are. And I believe in the track record they've shown prior to, you know, the last couple games. You know, and so I think that's something that's, you know, not going to change because, man, they're my guys, and we've been here.
7: Matt Sigg got to start the other day and played vast majority. What'd you think his performance and just the progress of the season?
0: Yeah, you know, Matt's obviously got a lot of talent. We're trying to, like I said, put some more, you know, range, speed, and things at different positions to try and give us a chance. You know, I think he's a guy that can help us in a lot of ways. You know, he's still learning and still growing into the position, but, you know, overall, I think he's got a lot of potential, and, you know, we're trying to help raise him up and continue to get him, you know, ready to play every week to be the best he can be, because he's got some special traits that not everybody has.
8: From Cincinnati, offensive line has been characterized as the strength of their team, their running game. What goes into that?
0: Yeah, you know, I think somebody said they got like three NFL offensive linemen potentially. I read that somewhere. You know, and they're going to run the rock as long as you let them. You know, they want to run the ball first, and they'll throw it if they have to. You know, the passing game is good enough, you know, to hurt you. They got some skill at receiver, but they definitely want to, you know, run it for 8-9 yards a carry and, you know, throw it twice or whatever it was. I think Boston College, they had like 64 passing yards, but they didn't need it because they had 400 rushing yards, you know, and so obviously you'd rather be, you know, you got to stop the run, and they'd certainly rather run the ball than throw it on you.
2: Zach, when you're looking at them, the way they run the ball, they've been great in every game but one, and in that one game they had 74 yards rushing. So do you look more at what other people did to stop them or what they did well, you know, and how you can counter it?
0: Yeah, I think a little bit of both. You know, what do we do well is probably the first question I'm asking myself every day, and how can we do that effectively against these guys? You know, whether that's a tweak here or there to help against what they do. But, you know, we're trying to focus on us more than anything, and just doing our responsibility and understanding where we have to fit and where we have to go.
2: Is one of the other thing from their games, though, more, better to see them do well or better than to look at them in a game where they do poorly?
0: Probably a little of both. You know, there's always good and bad in every game, you know, that you study. Like, they're going to have, they made a couple plays even when they, you know, didn't play well against Arizona, but, and then they got stopped on some things where they scored 50 on Western Carolina, you know, so you kind of look at every game as a different, you know, play to play, scheme to scheme, and then, you know, how did this work or did that work, and is that something we feel like we can do, and if it is, then, you know, do we want to put that in, is it worth the time, those type of things to try and, you know, figure out a way to stop them.
9: Zach, looking at the past with some of your teams, Louisiana, Jack State, even last year to an extent, there have been stretches where points and yards were high, which means it takes a while to flip it around, but every one of those years too, there was a response where the points and yards went down. What's gotten into that before, and then what has to happen now to mimic that?
0: Yeah, you know, I think similar situations to, you know, giving up some points or doing things that, you know, we feel like maybe weren't the best decisions and maybe didn't have figure out who the right guys were in the right spots, and then move some guys around and try to simplify, make it, you know, faster in how we can play. You know, obviously, I mean, hell, you get 80 new players a year now, you know, and I think that certainly there's a learning curve there for myself as well as our guys, you know, to be able to execute the things we do. And I think the past couple seasons and even at some of the other stops I've been at, you know, I think that things started clicking later in the year because it was a lot of consistency of doing the same things again and again and, you know, figuring it out in live game situations. Sometimes, you know, you got to learn, you know, week to week because, you know, you do have a new guy in a position here, a new guy in a position there, and it can affect how, you know, you prepare and you get ready to go.
9: And then generally, or even specifically, what do you anticipate from a team that has an open week, you know, middle on in the season?
0: I'm sure we'll see some new trick plays and things that

0: that we hadn't done, you know, before. I'm sure they'll look back at, you know, they'll have had double the amount of time to study film and tape, so they'll go back into the archives and try and find things that have hurt us and, you know, try and attack some of those and see if we fixed our problems. It's called professional courtesy, you know, to make sure that it's done. So I anticipate there'll be some new things that, you know, we haven't seen because they had more time to, you know, go back and rep them and study them and get things figured out.
1: Okay, thank you very much.
0: Thanks, guys.
2: That is West Virginia defensive coordinator Zach Alley. We're back after this from the Rich Rodriguez press conference show. 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
2: Welcome back to the Pushcar Center. We'll turn it over to West Virginia offensive lineman Carson Cassidy in the team room right now.
13: You can never be too good at that. So I'd say as the O-line, just making sure we find that. You know, that starts today in practice. And then, you know, me personally, you know, playing for Coach Trigger, he wants a certain style of aggression and stuff. So, you know, I've come a long way with what he wants, but I know I still have ways to go, you know, and he's never satisfied, which is a good thing. So still trying to get that for him.
14: What's it like playing for Coach Trigger?
13: It's fun in a way because, you know, he's very demanding, and at times it's hard, but it's fun because he's going to get the most out of you, and that's what you want as a player, you know, to play to your potential and everything you can be.
15: What was your body like after that game? I'm sure you played two games where you didn't have 109 snaps.
13: Yeah, that was by far the most I've had in my career, so I was definitely beat up pretty bad. I think on Sunday I was in here from like 11 o'clock and we left at 8 o'clock. I was here all day and I was doing a lot of treatment during that time, so I'm feeling better today. You know, during the season you're always gonna be a little, you know, banged and bruised up, but after that that game, that Saturday after, you know, I was just laying at home, you know, just pretty banged up and beat up. But
15: what's going on in your head on a 16-play, 192-yard drive? I mean,
13: yeah, it's you know, I mean, but like I said earlier, I'm kind of used to it now. I would say, I think like the first game we had a drive like that, and I was a little winded. But I think now I'm used to it, and it's also, you know, D linemen, they get tired too, and it's either they're subbing their whole D line or that D line's in and they're tired. So seeing that kind of gives you motivation. So I think just, you know, practicing over and over and getting our reps in, you know, mentally I'm kind of prepared for that, or ready for that now.
16: Why'd you transfer? I mean, I know your coach left UConn. Was that part of it? Was that a tough choice to transfer?
13: Yeah, I mean, it's always tough. I heard going to the portal is, you know, like a tough and scary thing, and it kind of was. My coach leaving was obviously a big factor in it. So that kind of, you know, gave me my answer there. I'm very religious, so I prayed about it, you know, talked to God every day about it. I knew he would lead me to where I was supposed to be, which is here. So, you know, it was tough, but I had support, you know, spiritually and with my family, that I was able to transition well.
16: We talked to John Neider, and he said when he got here for a visit, he looked up and you're here. You guys didn't even know you were visiting. Was that an oddity? That
13: Because, you know, a lot of my teammates transferred, so I was trying to keep up with a lot of people, but, you know, it's so much people to keep up with. And I was here, and then the next morning I was just getting breakfast before I left, and Coach Travis Trickett, he came up to me and was like, oh, one of your receivers is here. And I was like, it's Neider. And he said, yeah. So I saw him before I left, and then I texted him, I think, the next day that I was going to commit here, and he said the same thing. So that was, you know, it was nice knowing someone coming here.
17: How do you, as kind of a veteran of this, evaluate Kevin Brown so far, and how difficult is it for somebody so young, right away, freshman, to be asked to do what he's asked to do?
13: Yeah, I mean, Kevin's just, you know, he's a great human in general. He works really hard, probably harder than almost everyone in that locker room. You know, some things that he has, you can't even teach, you know, mentally and stuff. So, you know, I know me as a freshman, I was nowhere close to what he is now. And I think, you know, seeing him since spring ball and, you know, even the start of camp, he learns quick. And when he gets coached, he fixes it quick, or at least tries to. So, you know, a lot of it mentally, I think he's far ahead more than, you know, I'd say almost every freshman in the country and even older guys. So seeing him get better every week, you know, it's fun to watch, and he's going to have a long, successful career. So
16: when you wanted to transfer, did you want to move up to a Power 4 level? And now that you're here, is it different than playing Group of 5, Group of 6?
13: Yeah, I definitely wanted to move up, you know, just – because I know, you know, especially down the road, like the draft process, you know, they look at, you know, quality of teams you played in college and stuff. And I had a couple teammates that went to the NFL, and that was a knock on them, is, you know, their competition level wasn't great. And I'd say, you know, the competition is, you know, it's definitely a lot better. So it's good, you know, sharpening your tools. But at the same thing, or at the same time, you know, good technique or bad technique will beat you versus a lot of people and get you beat versus a lot of people. So, you know, when it comes to the level of competition, it wasn't like, I don't know the word, like overwhelming, I guess I would say. But it was definitely a step up. But, you know, overall, just working on myself is what gets me to be successful, and not, you know, the person in front of you. But it's definitely good, better competition, you know, sharpening your own iron, and then, you know, down the road, building a better draft profile.
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4: Thanks for joining us for the Rich Rodriguez Press Conference Show. West Virginia gets another noon game coming up at Milan Pushkar Stadium against the Cincinnati Bearcats. We'll have pregame coverage beginning at 9 o'clock on the Mountaineer Sports Network, our GoMart Mountaineer tailgate show. You can join me and the rest of the crew, Jed Drenning, John Antonik, Tony Crudy, Dwight Wallace, as we get you ready for West Virginia and the Cincinnati Bearcats. A quick scope on the Bearcats. They've got the 10th ranked offense in the Big 12 this year, averaging 34 points per game. West Virginia is averaging 36 points per game, but it is a rushing battle between the two teams. The Mountaineers averaging 295 yards on the ground, and Cincinnati also likes to pound the rock, coming in at 230 yards per game. And Cincinnati's defense, along with West Virginia, ranks in the bottom five. Bearcats giving up 141 yards rushing on the season. West Virginia, of course, at the bottom of the pack, so should be a quick, entertaining, and ground-based game. Special thanks to Coach Rodriguez and everybody else that jumped on here, including DC Zach Alley and West Virginia offensive lineman Karsten Cassidy. We'll talk to you next time from the Rich Rodriguez Press Conference Show coming up next Monday, and we'll see you Saturday on the Mountaineer Sports Network.

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8: The president goes cross-country. I'm Lisa Brady, Fox News. Alaska, the latest stop in his month-long effort to rally turnout for Republicans ahead of the midterm elections, 3 weeks from today.
9: The level of enthusiasm for the Republican Party is way up.
8: And while President Trump heads to Alaska, Vice President J.D. Vance is in Texas. Those are two of the states considered too close to call in new Fox News power rankings, showing a tie for now in the Senate, but projecting Democrats will take control of the House.
10: The latest Fox News power rankings show Democrats could win up to 237 House seats. Fueled by a widening polling advantage, low presidential approval ratings, and voter frustration over rising costs. That the Republicans are also facing surprisingly competitive races in rural districts that President Trump won comfortably.
8: Fox's Jeff Manasso. President Trump's ambassador to Greece is stepping down, but denying allegations of wrongdoing.
11: Kimberly Guilfoyle says, while while her time as an ambassador is coming to an end, her commitment to President Trump and the America First movement will never end. She also says allegations of improper and unethical conduct are false, saying in a statement, "I intend to vigorously defend my name, my reputation, and my integrity." The White House announced Guilfoyle was asked to resign following reports she asked a donor to pay off a $100,000 credit card bill before her confirmation in exchange for access to administration officials. That payment was not made.
8: Fox's Jared Halpern at the White House. Pope Leo having surgery to remove a lung nodule, which will be tested to see if it's cancerous.
12: Leo himself on Sunday calmly announced his upcoming medical procedure at the end of the weekly blessing, saying that the lesion was small and well-defined and in its early stages. But it appears the surgery was unexpected.
8: Fox's Lauren Green. Events were canceled for the rest of the week. 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
1: WAJR News Times 103 Fair 74 in Morgantown. Good afternoon. I'm Mike Nolting at the WAJR Anchor Desk. The news is brought to you by Omega Commercial Interiors in Morgantown and Charleston, a proud West Virginia company. Metro News AccuWeather says sunny and high of 82 today. Got the Metro News AccuWeather forecast coming up. House Democrats held a press event this morning calling for a special session to suspend the state gas tax. A state Democrat Party Chair Mike Pushkin says the governor can take control and provide relief by...
2: to call us back into session and so we can do what is within our power to help provide some relief to our people here in West Virginia who are still suffering.
1: A suspension of the tax could cost the state about $150 million in road maintenance money. In Lewis County today, the Roanoke Elementary School and Robert L. Bland Middle School were put on lockdown due to a domestic situation that happened in the community. Officials say the situation was resolved and no student, staff, or faculty were injured. A 50-year-old Benjamin Mayfield's been charged with attempted murder after attacking a woman on 14th Street in Fairmont on Sunday. Fairmont police say the victim was treated at Ruby Memorial Hospital for multiple lacerations. That full story is at WAJR.com. WVU President Michael Benson will be inaugurated this Thursday as the 27th leader of the institution. Benson told Metro News the 55-county tour he did this year was an unforgettable experience.
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1: 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I've got the Metro News AccuWeather forecast next on the Voice of Morgantown.
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8: Here's the Metro News AccuWeather forecast. This afternoon will be partly sunny and warmer with a high of 82. Tonight will be mainly clear and warm with a low of 63. Tomorrow is expected to be mostly cloudy, very warm and humid with a couple of showers, reaching a high of 81. Thursday will have intervals of clouds and sunshine with a brief shower or two, and it will not be as warm with a high of 70. Friday will not be as warm. With a thunderstorm in parts of the area, it will be cloudy in the morning, then intervals of clouds and sunshine in the afternoon with a high of 71, but temperatures falling into the upper 50s. With the Metro News AccuWeather forecast, I'm meteorologist Joe Lundberg.
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0: A bit later on, John Fekete, executive director of the Hatfield-McCoy Trail, is going to join us. Also, we're talking finances with John Burdett. It seems our older people are the ones that have all the money. John will explain a little bit later on. 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
1: 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Here's 13 News and tonight live anchor Amanda Barron and Metro News' Dave Allen.
2: Hi, everyone, and welcome to the show on this Tuesday. It's October 13, 2026. I'm 13 News and tonight live anchor Amanda Barron alongside Dave Allen, Ryan Nicholson, and Stephanie Pauly are our producers today. Coming up in just a little bit, it's interesting to see that report, Dave, from the Wall Street Journal, because it's, as you know, we do have an older population in the state of West Virginia, and oftentimes you go to a lot of stores and you'll see folks who you might otherwise think are retired or should be retired at this time, and they're not able to enjoy that, or perhaps they just enjoy working, but sometimes when you go to stores, it's often nice to see someone who's a little more seasoned. What'd you call them?
0: Seasoned citizens.
2: Because, you know, they're working really hard. They're doing a really good job. And so, anyways, I'll be interested to dive into that, and see a little bit more about those numbers and how they affect West Virginia, or how West Virginia is affecting those numbers. All right. Jeff is here. He's busy. You're busy.
3: Well, it's Newsday, right?
2: It is. It's a Tuesday Newsday.
3: Yeah, so at the bottom of the hour here will be a high-profile case in Kanawha County, Alyssa Middleton. She's now the former ambulance driver who was charged in connection with the death of John Lucas, which has been talked a lot about here, obviously. But another motions hearing in that case today, some motions recently filed by the defense, and some other motions will be discussed. So we're in the courtroom. We'll find out what happens there. You know, last week the toxicology report was posted as part of the court file, and some other things. Okay. So we'll have some information on that. Also, at the website wvmetronews.com, we talked to acting school superintendent down in Wyoming County, Deidre Klein. They had that staph infection situation last week that closed all their schools for one day in Wyoming County, and then closed Wyoming East, West Side, Mullins Elementary Middle School for the rest of the week for several days, and they all went back to school. They're all back. We talked to Deidre today, Superintendent Klein, and she said, so far, so good.
2: Good.
3: You know, so they've done the deep clean.
2: They got those dehumidifiers going in the field houses. Yeah,
3: following up with the impacted students. So hopefully they're by that. Now, there was one case in Greenbrier County, too. I saw some correspondence on that. Didn't seem like it was as widespread as the Wyoming County situation was, but the folks in Greenbrier County schools were just urging people to be clean, do what you need to
2: do. Well, one of the things they said, too, when we realized, you know, what this was in Wyoming County last week, they said, like, you don't have to shut down schools. You just have to be vigilant about, hand washing and things like that.
3: We also teased last hour that the folks with Valley Link / Valley North, the transmission line plan, that they have now announced another series of open houses that they're inviting anyone to. These will be, will start November 4th, and they'll be in these 10 or so counties where this proposed line would pass through. Now, those who would live 1,000 feet, within 1,000 feet of kind of the proposed route, although they still haven't decided on a final route, but close to where they're at, those folks have already been notified of these open houses. So they're kind of making a public announcement today. But these are, I have to use my transition lenses here, right?
2: That's what you got them for.
3: Yeah, it's exactly right. But these will start November 4th, and there'll be some in Virginia and some in West Virginia. So November 4th, Tucker County High School. November 5th, Sissonville Middle School in Kanawha County. November 12th, they'll be in Buchanan at the Event Center at Brushy Fork. They're also going to be in Spencer on November 17th at the Armory, the old Cape and Bridge Middle School up in Cape and Bridge, West Virginia. It's in Hampshire County. That'll be on the 17th. The 18th will be at Stonewall Resort in West Virginia, and it looks like they'll be in Ranson on the 18th, and also in at the Gilmer County Rec Center in Glenville on the 19th.
2: Okay.
3: So you got about 2 weeks of hearings there. just open houses, basically, and they're inviting people to come.

0: they'll have experts there.
1: To
0: answer your question. So there's an opportunity. Again, they say they haven't decided on a route yet. And so they want folks to come and ask them questions.
1: It can be kind of cumbersome to have to go to one of those, but it's good for them to be able to look you in the eye and talk to you about them. Yeah.
0: Usually what these things are, they have some maps set up and they have experts stand around and you go up and there's engagement, there's talk. So those will be coming up in November.
1: Make sure they know your name. That's the way to do it.
0: Yeah.
1: Squeaky wheel gets the grease, right?
0: There you go.
1: Most days. All right. Jeff, thank you.
0: See ya.
1: Appreciate it. If there's any updates on Middleton, will you give us a buzz?
0: Sure.
1: All right, cool. Thank you.
0: Okay.
1: Appreciate it. Want to turn your attention to an announcement that was made last week, but it's going to be essentially a gift that will help families in need the second they leave the hospital. So often, you know, families leave the hospital and there's enough to worry about when it comes to just having a new baby. But in this instance, the hospital is working to take the worry away. Governor Morrissey announced this program on Friday at WVU Medicine Golisano Children's Hospital in Morgantown. 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
2: Yeah, it is indeed. I want to bring in Jennifer Matheny, who's the Director of Nursing for WVU Medicine Golisano Children's. Jennifer, good afternoon and welcome to the show.
3: Good afternoon and thanks for having me.
1: We're glad you're here. Tell us just, you know, when you see these moms and babies and families come into hospitals, it's overwhelming enough just to have a new baby, isn't it?
3: Absolutely. Absolutely. They're trying to manage so many things often, right, from trying to recover from having a baby, as well as taking care of a newborn and sometimes other children. So it's definitely challenging for them right after birth.
1: No doubt about it. So the NEST program aims to support them in a way that's not been done anywhere else in the nation. Tell us about what's going on.
3: Yeah, so this NEST initiative rollout that they're doing nationally now helps to provide a kit that includes basic newborn necessities, things like diapers, wipes, thermometers, supplies for mom in the postpartum period, as well as things for breastfeeding and a blood pressure monitoring cuff, which is super important here in West Virginia. We have a lot of moms that experience preeclampsia. This information helps. They also get resources and information that will help them not only care for themselves, but also their babies. Mm-hmm. It really gives them the necessities that they need when they first go home so they don't have to leave. A lot of our patients are in rural areas, and sometimes just getting to the store, having that transportation is really hard. So we want to start them off on the right foot and make sure that they have a good experience when they go home.
1: I remember when my sister had her daughter a couple years ago, she gave me this list, and she's like, can you please go to the store for me and get, like, all these things? And they're things, like, I wouldn't have even begun to have thought of, but I forgot one of them, and I remember feeling so guilty because here she is just, like, you know, just dealing with so much, you know. And if you forget an ice pack or if you forget something like that, like, it's very stressful for moms and for really the whole family.
3: Absolutely. And I think it's important for moms to be able to take care of themselves too. So I think that's what's really important about this kit. Not only are you caring for the babies, who that's who everybody thinks about after mom has one, but we're also caring for that mom.
2: But I would think, and Jennifer, by the way, this is Dave Allen. Thank you for being on the show with us today. I would think, too, that this could be especially beneficial for those first-time moms, you know, the ones that are maybe they don't have as big a support system at home. And they don't. And the old saying is they don't know what they don't know, you know. And I would think for a first-time mom, this would be especially beneficial.
3: Absolutely. I think the other piece of this is all the informational resources that we are providing. It gives the hospital the opportunity to kind of make sure that everything that they're getting in this kit, we have the ability to go through with them, make sure that they know how to take care of themselves and their baby using the resources that they will be provided, including, like, they have a baby sling, stuff to help them breastfeed, as well as a lot of information and resources regarding breastfeeding support services and other community resources that they might not have known about before.
1: Do you find families are like, oh, we could stay another hour, we'll stay here at the hospital another hour?
3: Sometimes, but yeah. I mean, that's we try really hard to make sure that we prepare them well to go home, and that they know that they can always call us, as well as national resources that are available to them.
1: Speaking of national resources, this is a state and federal program. Can you tell us a little bit more about how the kits are getting put together? There's going to be a 2,000 initially, right?
3: Yep, 2,000 initially. These are coming from the federal government. The HRSA administrator had come on Friday. We have been working with their team. They are putting the kits together, and we are dispersing them at the BBU Medicine Children's Golisano Hospital, as well as Princeton Community Hospital to start with, and working with each of our families that are in need to make sure that they have those resources.
1: It has to be fun to prepare something like that, because everybody likes to receive a gift, but there's something about putting a package together like that that you know are things that people are really going to use and really are going to value, and they're going to remember for years to come that, like, somebody cared enough to do that for them.
3: Absolutely, and I think that's what's most important. We want to make sure that everybody gets that experience to have what they need and not have to go home worrying about it.
1: Yeah. What? Who qualifies for these?
3: So not a specific group, but we're looking at those populations that are in rural communities and the underserved.
1: Okay. And so it's just so important that people have those things. If somebody maybe is listening, and perhaps, you know, they have someone in their life who is about to have a baby, and they want to put together something like this for them, what are some things that you could recommend that they do?
3: You know, I think getting the essentials, so diapers and wipes, an infant thermometer, pads for mom, breastfeeding pads, lanolin lotion, all of those things are sometimes things that are cute and things that parents, people think about to buy for a new mom, but all the things that are super important, especially getting those things in the third trimester, because sometimes we have moms who deliver early, mm-hmm. and then those things they don't have available to them because they hadn't thought about it yet.
1: Yeah, that's a good point, because you do have to start getting ready way earlier than you think, right?
3: Yeah, it never fails. As soon as you're like, I'll do that tomorrow, and then you come in and have a baby a few days early.
1: Surprise! So. You know, one of the things my sister, that was really helpful for her, because you know everyone's going to be calling too, because they want to see the baby, they want to FaceTime, they want a picture, they want a really long phone charging cord. That was just one of those things that I think, you know, because she could stay where she was and her phone could still charge because people were calling all the time wanting to hear all about it, right? Yeah. Where can people find out more about the program?
3: So the NEST program, if you look it up online, it is, I completely lost it.
1: That's all right. We got it. People can go to the WVU Medicine website and find out more. I know the governor's page has more about it too, because they're really proud, Jennifer, because this is like I said, this is the first of its kind in the nation, and it's just, it's an important program to showcase that we're stepping off first.
3: Yeah. And I think we're really focusing on making sure that we have healthy moms and healthy babies to keep people here in West Virginia.
1: Yeah. You talked about the preeclampsia too. I just want to touch on that. You said that we have a higher rate of moms with that. Is there anything that people should be thinking about too when it comes to that?
3: Yeah, just making sure that if women are having headaches, blurry vision, epigastric pain, that they're seeking help with their physicians and notifying them. Mm-hmm. So that we can get them treated, and that they're taking care of themselves in the postpartum period, because it is as important after you deliver the baby as before.
1: No doubt about it.
2: Hey, Jennifer, before we let you go, I have a quick question. I don't know how long you've been doing this. I don't want to get into your, you know, into your longevity to this, but how have things changed over the years? I mean, because the things that would go in a kit like this may change from time to time with advancement to medicines and more research. We find out more. How have things changed?
3: I mean, I think the blood pressure monitoring is probably what has changed the most. Luckily, women have been having babies for a long time, so we're getting pretty good at this. But I do think that parents, husbands, wives, knowing that those blood pressure issues can happen, as well as postpartum depression, right? Really focusing on making sure that if a mom is experiencing the blues and we're concerned about her, that we're seeking help from her provider or our national resources for that.
1: Yeah, and it's important that everyone pay attention to that there's a lot of pressure on mom at that time, and it can be a really serious situation. So we want to make sure we're taking care of her. And we know you guys are by way of these Nest kits. Thank you so much for joining us today.
3: Thanks so much for having me.
1: You're welcome.
2: It is 1:20.
3: Have a great day.
2: You too. As well. 1:21. We're going to take a break. When we come back a little bit later on, John Feckety, who is executive director of the Hatfield McCoy Trail System, is going to join us. Believe it or not, the Hatfield McCoy Trail is, 25, 30 years old, and they just had Trail Fest this past weekend in Gilbert. Thousands of people rolled through not only Mingo County, but Logan and Wyoming and the surrounding areas. We're going to get a state of the state on the Hatfield McCoy Trail with John Feckety. Also, as we told you earlier, John Burdett, financial planner here in the Charleston area, is going to join us in studios with 4th Avenue Financial. And an article over the weekend, Amanda, in the Wall Street Journal says that our older folks are doing pretty well financially. We're talking about those in their 70s. How can you prepare for that? John's got some interesting takes on this, as John always does, so we're going to talk to him about that when we come back. You're listening to Metro News Midday. It's 1:22. We're back after this.
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0: 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In District 13, the math is simple. Without Mike Oliverio, our district loses its voice. Republicans hold the Senate majority, and Mike's the key to passing legislation for the projects we all need and will benefit from. He already serves crucial roles in finance and transportation. Early voting starts October 21st. 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
4: Welcome back to Metro News Medina Tuesday. We're so glad that you're here on the program tomorrow. A programming note, if you want to kind of nudge somebody who might want to listen, Clay Stevens is going to join us from the Office of Energy in West Virginia. We told you about that rebate program that West Virginia rolled out that's helping people get more energy efficient appliances, whether it's like your refrigerator, your oven, or your HVAC system or something like that. Like people are saving. They had a woman who, you know, who's already saving money. She was a part of the pilot program. Well, the response has been really very overwhelming. They need contractors, though. I mean, they really need people who can step up to the plate and help meet the need that's out there, because they've had hundreds of applications that have been approved for this, but they just don't have enough people that can go into the home. So if you are a contractor, if you're a licensed contractor, if you are somebody, you know, who maybe was thinking about

0: without delay can save your life.
1: Yeah, you can find out more about the NEST program. The governor's website has more about that right now. But those are really nice kits that they're handing out in West Virginia. First in the nation. Also, West Virginia was first in the nation when it comes to this energy rebate program and the way they have re-rolled it out. So there you go. We like being first.
0: 3 weeks from today, voters will go to the polls in West Virginia for the general election. Polls open in West Virginia 6:30 a.m. to 7:30 p.m. Reminder that you can catch all of the results that night. Maybe not as we talked about earlier. Maybe not the right ends, though. Maybe a few days on the right ends. If today is the final day, if you need to register to vote, if you need to change your party, if you want to do anything with your address, go to govotewv.com. govotewv.com. That is the website. You can update your information. You can change it. You can make sure that it's okay. Just kind of sometimes people want to do that. Just kind of check it out. And our county clerks are getting ready for the election. We on the show yesterday, Amanda, I talked to a longtime clerk in Logan County, John Turner, and they're in the process is now doing election poll worker training. He said that they're pretty much that they're okay in Logan County, but that's not true of all counties. Talk to the Putnam County clerk Brian Wood. They're actually doing machine testing today because under code you have to do a public testing of the machines. They bring them out, they explain to everybody how they work and so on and so forth. So many of the counties are going to be doing that. I think they have till the end of this week to do that, but Putnam County did theirs today. Other counties will be doing theirs, and of course early voting 10 days before the election. Including two Saturdays, so you got an opportunity to get out there and make your voice heard for Decision 2026.
1: That deadline is tonight, though, if you need to register to vote or make any changes. We're going to take a quick break. We are back with a little ride on the Hetfield-McCoy Trail when we come back. 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
1: West Virginia Metro News, I'm Jeff Jenkins. 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
2: The oldest radio station in the Eastern Panhandle, WEPM, got its start on this day 80 years ago. Historian Ethel Bovey said the call letters conveyed the idea of serving the Eastern Panhandle from Martinsburg. In the beginning, it served a mix of musical formats, including big band, with a large dose of news and local programming, becoming a country station in the late 70s, before switching to a news sports talk format in the mid-1990s. Among the famous faces who made their way through the WEPM studios in Martinsburg, then presidential candidate John F. Kennedy, President Jimmy Carter, and Patsy Cline, who performed with Bill Pure and the Melody Boys live in the studio. Now broadcasting from the Hoppy Kirchhoffel building here in Martinsburg, WEPM is proud to have been part of the Panhandle story now for 80 years. In Martinsburg, I'm Marcia Kovalik. WVMetroNews.com.
1: Jury selection underway in Boone County in the Donna Stone trial. She allegedly caused her 14-year-old granddaughter's death in April 2024 by not getting her the help she needed for an eating disorder. Bail set at $1 million for the man who allegedly slashed a woman's throat with a knife in Fairmont. 50-year-old Benjamin Mayfield is facing attempted murder and other charges. He's in the North Central Regional Jail on that high bond amount. 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
3: Come on, Liam, let's go. Get open. Come on, go for it. 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Oh, come on, use your head. 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
4: There he goes again. 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
4: That's what we all want.
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1: Things are getting back to normal in the Wyoming County School District after a staph infection shut down Wyoming East and Westside High Schools, along with Mullins Elementary Middle School last week. Acting School Superintendent Deidre Klein says things have been cleaned and schools have reopened.
7: So far, so good. Our school nurses.

0: And our teachers and all staff are remaining vigilant and diligent about reporting of any concerns that they may have.
1: Klein says school nurses are also following up with the kids who had the infection. From the Metro News Anchor Desk, I'm Jeff Jenkins.
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1: Welcome back to the show. It is Metro News Midday, 26 away from 2 o'clock here on a Tuesday afternoon. I'm Dave Allen, along with Amanda Barron, Stephanie Pauley, Ryan Nicholson, our producer today. John Burdett, financial analyst, is going to join us coming up in just a bit. This past several days, though, there was certainly a lot of activity in southern West Virginia. Thousands upon thousands came in for the annual National Trail Fest in and around the Hatfield-McCoy Trail. John Feckety is the executive director of the Hatfield-McCoy Trail, and he joins us this afternoon. John, good afternoon. Welcome back to the show.
2: Hey, good afternoon, Dave. Glad to be back.
1: Well, thank you. Have you gotten any rest? I mean, because you had how many people approximately? I said thousands and thousands. Is that pretty accurate?
2: Well, we don't know. We do not know the final numbers yet. We should have some by the end of the week. But there were several thousand people in southern West Virginia last weekend. Gilbert, the town of Gilbert, actually hosts Trail Fest. We used to host that event several years ago. We turned it over to them, and they do a wonderful job. And actually had talked to them earlier today, and they said that it was, you know, probably close to 10,000 people in the town of Gilbert over the weekend.
1: Now, think for those of the around the state of West Virginia that don't realize, Gilbert is not exactly New York or L.A. Okay, this is a small town, and to have 10,000 additional people in there, and those people come in and they're spending a lot of money. They're staying in the cabins, they're staying in the hotels 2 to 3 counties away, they're spending money on the machines, they're going to the restaurants. That's a lot of money to roll into southern West Virginia, John.
2: It sure is. I mean, you know, the trail system, that's what we're all about. Economic development, getting people into the communities, into these small coal communities, and spending their money, and that's what happened over the weekend. It did rain us out Saturday, but a lot of them hung in there and continued to go out on the trails in the rain. So, you know, great weekend, great event. Started Thursday into Friday, and then finished Saturday night.
1: Well, and there's a lot of other activities that go on along with this too. And as you said, the town of Gilbert pretty much runs it now. But there's always music and all kinds of, you know, other things that that go along with it. What's new these days on the Hatfield-McCoy Trail?
2: Well, I mean, you know, we're growing. We had a really good spring. Our permit sales were up this all through the spring and summer. We're seeing it, you know, October is probably our second busiest month of the year just because of the fall foliage. We feel like it may have starting to slow down a little bit just because of fuel prices. You know, these folks are coming in here in big rigs pulling 2 and 3 big side-by-side machines. So fuel is one of the number one things they worry about when they come in here. And we're hoping that we hang in there and have a good year. But, you know, we've got 1,300 miles of trail. We're in 9 counties now. We go from Kanawha County all the way down to Mercer County. They're not connected yet, but that's our goal, is to connect everything together.
3: We're talking with John Feckety. John, what was the farthest distance, do you know, someone that you talked to that they traveled for the event?
2: You know, Oregon. I talked to a person from Oregon this past weekend. So yeah, they come from all over. I mean, the majority, you know, are right around West Virginia. You know, that Pennsylvania, Ohio, North Carolina area. But we do get, you know, we do get people from Maine. We get people from Florida. We get people from Canada. You know, they come from all over because, you know,

0: We are the Disney World of ATV riding, and you have to at least come once. You know, you have to come and check us out at least one time.
1: How are the leaves looking right now?
0: They're starting to turn just a little bit. I mean, it's mostly green, but we think we're going to have a really good fall foliage. We've had plenty of rain, you know, throughout the summer leading up to fall. So, you know, we think the colors are going to be wonderful this year.
2: Talk about the lodging aspect of it, because you and I have had conversations over the years, and that the lodging, or lack thereof, was a problem. And I know there was a campaign one time practically begging people to open up cabins and things of that nature. What's the lodging situation look like in your 9-county area on the trail?
0: You know, it's gotten a lot better. If you remember back in early 2000, I mean, Logan County may have had, you know, three small hotels, a couple just mom-and-pop hotels, and then maybe one big one. But we've seen 125 new businesses pop up in southern West Virginia just for the trail system. I think Logan County now has 4 or 5 major hotels in it. We're starting to see resorts pop up. You know, we've got one down in Ashland, down in McDowell County. We've got one resort over in Red Jacket in Mingo County. You've got a $15 million resort right here in Logan County, just outside of Mann, that's being developed, that'll hopefully start taking reservations sometime next late spring, early summer. So we're seeing investments, and they're coming. And I can tell you, this past weekend, you couldn't find a room in southern West Virginia.
1: Were you surprised that with the price of diesel and fuel right now that you still have such a big turnout?
0: No. I mean, people really, really look forward to Trail Fest. Mm-hmm. I mean, you know, we've had people come to that for 25 years, and they won't miss it for anything. And it's just one of the big highlights that happens around the trail system every year. And, you know, it's a little bit different. As Dave said, there's a lot of things going on, the ATV parade. You know, they've got people doing stunts on motorcycles. They've got a drag strip, a mud pit, music, good food. It's just a good event where people that enjoy this activity like to get together. So we think we're going to have a good October.
2: John, before we let you go, one of the best stories that I think that I've heard in a long time, and I don't know whether Amanda was with me that day or not, but the last time I had you on the air, you talked about some folks that had been down in Logan County riding the trails, mm-hmm. fell in love with it so much that they decided to move there. For those that may have missed that interview, tell us that story again.
0: Yeah, it's a couple from Indiana. I think the funny thing was they have 13 grandchildren. They owned an ATV shop somewhere in Indiana. They came to Mann, West Virginia, rode the trails, and loved it. Came back, rode them again, decided to, you know, pack up shop, leave their entire family in Indiana, come to Mann, West Virginia, move. They moved here, and he's operating today. You know, he's open today in the town, you know, putting on tires and working on side-by-sides.
1: Are they liking it here?
0: And he loves it. He loves the people. And I say this a lot. We have some of the nicest people in the world that live right here in southern West Virginia. You know, we take care of one another. If you're broke down on the side of the road and need a little bit of help, I guarantee you within just a few minutes, 2 or 3 people are going to stop and ask you if you need help. So, great place to live, great place to play. So, you know, even here in West Virginia, you know, come on down, enjoy the leaves, get you a trail pass. It's only $26.50 a year for in-state residents. So come on down and enjoy those 13 trail systems.
2: Yeah. John Fackety, always a pleasure to have you on the show, my friend. Keep doing great things, and we'll talk again soon. Thanks a lot.
0: Yes, sir. Thanks,
1: you, John.
0: Guys.
2: John Fackety, again, the executive director of the Hatfield-McCoy Trail Bridge Fest, or Bridge Days this weekend, right?
1: Yeah,
2: Bridge
1: Days, 17th.
2: So we'll have some programming related to that coming up a little bit later on the week.
1: We have a story at WWKTV.com right now about, will the wind affect Bridge Day this weekend?
2: Well, the temperatures are going to be great because, I mean, the high, Amanda, on Saturday is going to be in the mid-50s.
1: Yeah.
2: And we could have our first widespread frost Saturday night into Sunday morning. So it's what it's supposed to be.
1: Right. It's going to be gusty at the beginning, but it is. But Bridge Day is Saturday. So we'll see.
2: All right.
1: We'll see what happens.
2: 1:43, and we're going to talk money with our good friend John Burdett when we come back. Stay with us.
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1: Welcome back to the show. It is 13 minutes away from 2 o'clock on a Tuesday afternoon. Headline in the Wall Street Journal over the weekend: older Americans get much wealthier. And there may be people listening to this right now going, what? John Burdett is with 4th Avenue Financial here in Charleston, friend of the program, and he joins us to talk about this. John, good afternoon. Thank you for joining us today. What's up with this, man?
2: Well, I mean, it is definitely something that has been talked about a lot through just conversations I have with clients. Some people feel like the economy right now is tough, and then other people feel like it's the best economy we've ever had.
1: How can that be, though? I mean, everybody's situation is different, but how can two or three, the three of us could be those three people going, it's terrible, I'm doing okay, it's fantastic, you know, I mean, how does that happen?
2: Well, because, you know, economic activity, it doesn't cut evenly across the population. Mm-hmm. We came out of a bout after COVID of inflation, high inflation that we haven't seen, you know, for 40 years. And that changed things for people. You know, we were in an environment where interest rates were very low. If you were young, buying a house, it was easy.
3: Mm-hmm.
2: That's not the case anymore. Interest rates are higher. They're not high compared to history, but they're higher than they were. So the price of buying a new home went up. If you're an older person that had a home already, you locked in your price for housing, for shelter, a long, long time ago. And so you didn't experience that inflation of the housing price rising, of the interest rates rising, because you're typically, if you're older, you're an asset owner. You already have the house. You have the investment portfolio. A younger person doesn't have that.
3: Mm-hmm.
2: They're more paycheck to paycheck or trying to save and get to that point. Well, you know, if the grocery bill goes up for everybody, whether you have money or not, in inflation, you know, grocery bill's up $100. If you're paycheck to paycheck, that's pretty tough. But if your investment portfolio went up $100,000, it's easy to deal with that. You have a mechanism there to offset those rising costs that a person without assets does not have.
1: And primarily you're talking about, I mean, there's going to be some variances, but primarily this is going to be our older population.
2: Well, generally, I mean, older people tend to have houses and have owned them for a long time. Some of them are paid off. 401ks, people have been putting into those for maybe decades. Mm-hmm. They already have the assets that have been built up. Younger people starting out. And if you look at that article, what are the areas the young people have been hit the hardest?
3: So if you're a younger person right now and want to maybe be in this arena two decades from now, you might have to make some, really make a squeeze right now on your finances to get some money invested?
2: Absolutely. You have to. Obtaining wealth, the process is incredibly simple. That doesn't mean it's easy.
3: You have to really be mindful of it. You have to really like run your money.
2: Yes. Yes. Instead of the money running you.
3: Yes. Yes.
2: You know, the whole key, no matter where you are, is you have to live below your means consistently.
3: Mm-hmm.
2: You know, if you make $1,000, you know, spend $800.
3: Yeah.
2: You know, if you spend $1,000 or $1,100, you're never going to create savings and investment. You're always going to be on that changing sea.
3: Yeah.
2: And unfortunately, inflation, I mean, it's a cruel tax because it really taxes the people that have the least.
3: Yeah.
2: And that's the environment we're in. So, you know, there's no, you know, the government can tax people or they can just print money. Well, you know, we've had both scenarios and here more lately, they've printed the money. Well, that creates inflation.
3: Yeah.
2: You know, because there's more dollars out there chasing the goods and services.
3: So there definitely are two sets of people, I mean, that we're talking about, because you see this.
1: Maybe more.
3: Yeah, because you see this article and it's really this post-pandemic world of Americans who are doing okay. But if you were down now during the pandemic and maybe lost your job, you know, we're dealing with other things, you're in a very different world. And I was saying today before you got here, like, see so many older people working right now at jobs where you'd often see a 16 or 17 year old working.
2: Sure. And those were probably folks going into it that didn't have the savings and investment set aside. Mm-hmm. Because if you are an investor, you know, when you think about inflation, when that was going on, when inflation was running close to 10%, people were anxious about it.
3: Mm-hmm.
2: A lot of folks don't remember the last time we had that bout. They were anxious about it. And sometimes when you're anxious, your first reaction is to be cautious.
3: Pull back.
2: So I'm going to pull back, and I'm not going to be in the stock market. I'm going to go into fixed income or savings or CDs, things of that nature, because they want to protect what they have. But then they're exposing it fully to not the loss of principal anymore that you might expect in the market from mm-hmm. time to time, but the loss of purchasing power.
3: Yeah.
2: And the market, historically, over long periods of time, the stock market, ownership of companies, that's the best way to keep up with inflation. Because when you think about it, the companies that you own, what are they doing? They're providing the goods and services that we're acquiring that are inflating.
3: Mm-hmm.
2: You know, and if the prices go up, their revenue goes up. Even if their profit margins stay the same, their earnings go up, and so do the values of the company.
3: Yeah.
2: And it's one of those things that it seems counterintuitive to think, oh, there's all these changes going on, I need to be cautious, when actually the winner there was the one that own the way that we produce the goods and services.
1: John, we're out of time. It's always a pleasure to have you on the show, because this is fascinating stuff, you know, for a lot of people right now, because you have two, like I said, you have those people that have been saving, and the ones, and I know you, those of you that are financial advisors, the best thing you can tell people is to just think about the future. Don't necessarily think about just today.
2: That's correct. And the best day to start is today.
1: All right. John Burdette, he's with 4th Avenue Financial here in Charleston. Appreciate you being here, man. Thanks a lot.
2: All right. Thanks for having
3: me. Thank you, sir.
2: Thank you.
1: And he has a very, very cool record shop in South Charleston, by the way. Get a little plug in for
3: them. I was hearing about that.
1: Yeah, Department of Records, if you're into classic vinyl and other collectibles.
3: A-Tracks.
2: Even 8-Tracks.
1: Even 8-Tracks. John Burdette, we appreciate it. We'll be back to close it out after this.
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10: When I say I'm a Christian, I'm not shouting that I'm clean living. I'm whispering I was lost, but now I'm found and forgiven. When I say I'm a Christian, I don't speak of this with pride. I'm confessing that I stumble and need Christ to be my guide. When I say I'm a Christian, I'm not trying to be strong. I'm professing that I'm weak and need His strength to carry on. When I say I'm a Christian, I'm not bragging of success. I'm admitting that I have failed and need God to clean my mess. When I say I'm a Christian, I'm not claiming to be perfect. My flaws are far too visible, but God believes I'm worth it. 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I have my share of heartaches, so I call upon His name. When I say I'm a Christian, I'm not a holier-than-thou. It's just I'm a simple sinner who received God's good grace somehow. He took our punishment for sin. He can forgive our sins. Have a good day. 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
3: Welcome back to Metro News Midday. 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
1: 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It's where I live. Not at the hot dog place. I actually have a house. But I went down Friday and picked up food for my wife. 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
13: Cornell University is making changes. I'm Lisa Brady, Fox News. Under scrutiny over the handling of rape allegations, Cornell just announcing that frat parties and other social events at fraternity houses are suspended for the rest of this school year. They're also giving New York State Police a role in investigating sex crimes on campus. In a letter to the campus community, the Cornell president says these measures will provide time to determine whether and how fraternity life can safely continue at Cornell. Police releasing more information about a man who fell to his death from a roller coaster in Georgia yesterday.
14: Cobb County Police say 42-year-old Hassan Jihad Abin Karim of Atlanta was ejected from the Goliath roller coaster Monday and struck other patrons before falling beneath the attraction at Six Flags over Georgia to his death. Witnesses like Brittany Landry, horrified.
15: I broke down because we're just on there.
14: Six Flags, Shuddering Goliath, and similar rides at other parks nationwide, with multiple investigations underway looking for the cause.
13: Fox's Jeff Benasso. The president and vice president back on the campaign trail. President Trump heading to Alaska, while Vice President Vance is in Texas, aiming to boost State Attorney General Ken Paxton, who's running for Senate.
16: This is a man who knows how to do two things for the state of Texas. Number one, he fights for you every single day. And number two, he delivers. He's not just a talker. He's a guy who gets things done.
13: Poll showing a tight race between Paxton and Democrat James Tallarico. 3 weeks to Election Day, new video surfacing from an old New Year's party in Dubai, reportedly showing Paxton with two men who had fled healthcare fraud charges in the U.S. A senior advisor to Paxton telling the Wall Street Journal he's been politically persecuted for years. The Vatican just confirming the Pope's surgery to remove a lung nodule was successful. That nodule will be tested to determine whether it's cancerous. America is listening to Fox News.
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6: WAJR News Times, 203 Fair, 77 in Morgantown. Good afternoon. I'm Mike Nolting at the WAJR Anchor Desk. Metro News AccuWeather says tonight clear and low of 63. Got the Metro News AccuWeather forecast coming up. House Democrats held a press event this morning calling for a special session to suspend the state gas tax. State Democratic Party Chairman Mike Pushkin.
18: Our neighbors in Ohio take in a lot more gas tax than we do. They have a much larger population than we do, and they found a way to do it. So we need to do that as well.
6: Mon County State Senator Chris Rose says dipping into the rainy day fund shouldn't be off the table.
19: I understand and appreciate that sentiment because nobody wants to be the one that has that headline. 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So if there's no way to work it out with the budget, then we have to be seriously considering that.
6: Rose says suspending the state taxes on gas would save consumers hundreds. Well, today's the deadline to register to vote in the November election. 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I've got the Metro News AccuWeather forecast next.
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21: Here's the Metro News AccuWeather forecast. This afternoon will be partly sunny and warmer with a high of 82. Tonight will be mainly clear and warm with a low of 63. Tomorrow is expected to be mostly cloudy, very warm and humid with a couple of showers reaching a high of 81. Thursday will have intervals of clouds and sunshine with a brief shower or two, and it will not be as warm with a high of 70. Friday will not be as warm. With a thunderstorm in parts of the area, it will be cloudy in the morning, then intervals of clouds and sunshine in the afternoon with a high of 71, but temperatures falling into the upper 50s. With the Metro News AccuWeather forecast, I'm meteorologist Joe Lundberg.
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23: Oh, wait a minute. That's me. Hello, West Virginia. We're back for more in the 304. Time to get it done in the 681. Time to start this three-hour audio show for Tuesday, October 13th, 2026, Metro News Hotline. 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Coop, how you doing in there?
24: I'm well. I'm
23: you know
24: very
23: what?
24: Well. Yeah.
23: When I hear my name in the open, that's a
24: give
23: sign.
24: A little tingle?
23: More of like, you know, flash of anxiety.
24: Oh, okay.
23: You know, but that's a sign that the show is beginning. I just, you know, I told Ryan in the booth before the show began, man, I'm looking at this show on paper. This looks like a good show. Is this our show? You know, is this our little thing we do every day? It looks like a... There's a lot of stuff here.
2: It is easy to be deceived once you see it.
23: I guess that's true.
2: Eyewitness account is often unreliable.
23: 79 degrees outside today. Just an absolutely gorgeous day. Did you get your walk in today?
2: Earlier today, just went to the bank at lunchtime, and so used my feet to do it.
23: Well, there you go. There you go. Hey, do you which bank?
2: The Chase down the street here.
23: Do they take coins?
2: You know,
23: if I took a big bag of coins in there and said, can I have some legal tender in exchange?
2: I'm sure they would.
23: Some paper legal tender.
2: They're very nice in there. I usually just go down to get like a couple times a week or a few times a month or whatever. I'll go down to just get some cash. Because if you don't go to their particular ATM, it costs a fortune to go to the ATM. So I usually go there and get some cash and just walk down there and back. But whenever I have to get business, do business, I usually walk in there, and they're always very nice.
23: They probably take cash.
2: You know, I found, speaking of coins, I randomly came across a Icelandic coin.
23: Really?
2: A 50 kona coin. You might relate to this. My wife and I were at lunch. This was just an hour ago.
23: Right.
2: And she had found a great deal on some Andy Cap hot fries. And, you know,
23: nice.
2: Hot fries, right?
23: Yeah.
2: All-time favorite. You know, I have them like once every decade, you know, but you know, when you have them, they're delicious.
23: They're good.
2: You know? Yeah. So I was looking forward to them. We got the hot fries out and put some on a plate, and man, shrinkflation is real. Dog. Man, they're like, you know how they used to be, like, I don't know, like maybe 2.5 inches long or something like that. They're like they're more like those potato sticks that you used to get in the can. You remember, like, in the foil can, the potato sticks that you could get in there?
23: You know,
2: they're about that size now.
23: Oh, really?
2: So anyway, I was taking a picture of them. I was like, man, these are small. So I was going to go get a quarter to take a picture of them. I was like, wait, look how small the Andy Cap hot fries are now. I go in there to put the quarter on the plate to take the picture, and it wasn't a quarter. It was a 50 kona piece from Iceland.
23: You got it in your pocket?
2: No, I left it at home. I do have the picture.
23: Okay.
2: But I just thought that was interesting because I used to sort of collect foreign money, foreign coins back when I did things like collect. I don't do that anymore. I got rid of all that stuff. But I used to like interesting coins more than anything else. Value didn't matter, nothing else, just stuff that looked weird.
23: It's funny.
5: I've got a similar story that happened earlier this week.
2: Hey. Well,
23: okay.
5: I went to Walgreens to buy some shampoo. And when I got the change back for the transaction, there was a Canadian penny in there.
23: Nice, nice. You know, when you take big jars of coins and try to put them into the machine to see whatever you can get, it spits out those foreign coins.
5: Yeah,
23: man, it doesn't
5: it's
23: like
5: it. It's a nice little treat.
2: So, man, this is going straight off the rails, but that just reminds me of back in the day of the Tanfastic video salons. Remember the places that was like the video shop and the tanning salon, you know? There was a couple of them in Kanawha City back in the days of VHS, and these things were happening. And I was a young kid, would traverse up and down Kanawha City on my bike, you know, constantly renting movies, inappropriate movies, whatever else. I had the connections, you know?
23: Right.
2: I got what I got, you know? Yeah, I had the connections.
23: I got it.
2: So I could virtually rent anything I wanted to from any section in any of these places I wanted to. I was a regular customer, pouring in tons of money of my hard-earned, like, you know, 12-year-old money at the time or whatever, right? And one day I go to cash out to rent whatever it was I was renting. It might have actually been one of the sequels to Highlander. Ryan and I have been talking about Highlander recently.
23: Nice.
2: And I went to go, and I had all coins because, you know, a young man, you have to scrounge your money however you can. You don't always have the paper. Sometimes you have coins. So I slapped down my $1.25, I think that's what the rental was, on the counter for my rental for the day to get my Highlander 3 or whatever it was I was renting.
23: Highlander 3.
2: And the guy was counting out the coins. I was like, this is a Canadian quarter. We don't take those. I was like, what? What do you mean it's a Canadian corner? He's like, it's a Canadian corner. And he's like, showing it to me. I was like, so? And he's like, well, we don't take those here. And I'm like, come on, man. Everybody takes, it's just the same thing. He's like, no, we can't take that. And the thing is, I had exactly $1.25. I didn't have any excess money. I wasn't like buying a drink or popcorn, man. I just had enough money for the dang movie.
23: Now, if you put a Canadian corner in a machine, it'll normally take it, right?
2: Yeah. No idea. I guess so.
23: Yeah.
5: It tests for weight,
2: This jabroni was about ready to get my foot, but he was a lot older than me and looked a little mean, so I just left.
23: Mm-hmm. You know what?
2: But he was definitely mean.
23: I'm so glad you brought up potato sticks. And you're right. They come in those little cans, And years ago, I was in Puerto Rico for a couple of weeks, and every single day I would eat, because this is what the other guys around me were doing, I would eat hot dogs with potato sticks on them.
2: Oh, and that wasn't bad.
23: It was actually really, really good.
2: They're good on peanut butter sandwiches, too.
23: Yeah, yeah. And so when I got back, stateside, I went for a few days of, like, searching out potato sticks to eat on my hot dogs, and I probably haven't done that in, like, 20 years.
2: Nice.
23: But I still remember doing that.
2: Well, you know how small those are, though? Now,
23: yeah.
2: Now I remember an handicap hot fry. An handicap hot fry is not supposed to be closer to a potato stick.
23: Where'd you get those?
2: It was actually at that Five Below store, you know, that
23: nice. Place
2: that... It used to be Five Below, but now that's sort of like the Big 12. It's just a brand name. It doesn't really mean anything.
23: I know. Man, I love those things.
2: Yeah, yeah.
23: They're really good.
2: You don't see them all that often.
23: No.
2: And so I was really excited to see them. And this was one of the things that was actually below five. So it was like, hey,
23: there you go.
2: It's a bargain. What do you know? Let's get it. And it's a big bag. It's not like they unnecessarily got ripped off on the ounceage. You know, the ounce is what I knew I was getting. But and these things are like tiny little things now. They're not nearly the size
23: of. Man, there's stuff at Five Below that costs more than $5.
2: Everything does. I mean, you have to go to the $5 section now to find anything that costs $5. My kid grabbed something last night, and, you know, I'm kind of used to just being like, yeah, you can get that. Like, I try to count in my head, like, roughly $6, you know, so I'm like, 6, 12, 18, okay, you're at your limit or whatever, right? So I told her she could get this one thing. We go to check out, and the thing was $24.99.
23: Yeah, there you go.
2: I was like, that's five times five. That's not what the name of the store is.
23: That's happened to me the last time I went there. It's like $29.95. It's Five Below. Come on, what's this about?
5: When my mom first introduced me to a Dollar Tree, she's like, that's a store where everything costs a dollar. And I'm like, what is this, like a cheat code for life? You saying I can go in there, buy a gallon of milk for $1? And it's like, no, it's all stuff worth. No,
2: it's a third of a gallon of milk.
5: Yeah, it's all stuff that's worth $1. Wow. And we go in and it's just a bunch of plastic knickknacks and stuff.
23: Well, when you go to the Dollar Tree and you get into the canned food section and you look at like a can of mini ravioli and it's like, okay, what's happening
2: here? I know, right?
23: What's happening here? Is this like the barbecue flavor from like 07 or what is this about?
5: Is this ravioli for ants?
2: To continue just how off the rails that this segment can actually go. Hello once again, new affiliates.
23: But yeah, there you go. So exactly. You want to ask for it.
2: My favorite pastime when I go into a Dollar Tree or a dollar store of some kind is I take a look around at everything that's there, multiply that by how many of these things there are in the United States, and realize all that plastic is never going anywhere.
23: Yeah.
2: It will be in landfills until forever. Like, every little knickknack in that dollar store will exist until the end of time.
5: Do you want to know?
2: It's like one of my darkest thoughts.
23: That's so true, though.
5: You want to know where the biggest landfill is in the world?
23: Where?
2: The dollar store?
5: Jakarta.
23: Oh, Jakarta.
2: Well, yeah, of course. Yeah, I thought you were going to be.
23: Somewhere in Boone County or
5: something. It's a landfill so big, what? It's got its own like little society of scavengers and salvagers that like comb through it each day.
23: Oh.
5: They're a huge importer of trash.
2: Yeah, I actually read
5: straight garbage.
2: Fiction book recently that was slightly inspired by that. It was interesting.
23: You know what? It's funny you brought that up. I wish I'd kept this. You know, I recycle some of the stories from the Coop and the Ryan file. And one of the things I just got rid of yesterday was a story about they had to bring a guy out who was scavenging inside of a garbage truck. Mm. I mean, they literally, he was inside.
5: Like he was at risk of getting crushed?
23: Yes. And they could heard him, they could hear him inside. And they thought, well, sometimes, you know, a garbage truck will be rolling along and it makes a lot of noise. And maybe, you know, animals get in there. You know, when you're not looking, a dog jumps in there or a cat jumps
5: in
23: there. Well, man. I mean, you know, a dog will jump in there. There's something going on inside there. He, you know, he hops on in there for whatever reason.
2: This was a garbage truck, not a dumpster?
23: Yeah, it was a garbage truck.
2: All right.
23: So, you know, it's making crazy noises. And it took like three or four people to pull this dude out who was like buried inside the garbage truck.
2: Was he trying to get something out?
23: Yeah, he was in there scavenging around. You know, if he felt like there was something valuable in there he had to get into.
2: Among us, I'm probably the only one that's ever lived as a freegan for a while. So
23: a freegan.
2: I will have some empathy. Yeah, I used to, me and my ex-wife were really big out of like basically just living out of dumpsters.
5: Yeah.
2: Look, you find back in the day, in the before times, you would go to a mall and they never lock those things up. So
23: you're right.
2: If you needed to get something, you could probably find it.
5: Yeah, being clean is just a social construct, man.
23: Well, Coop, let me tell you a story about Amanda Barron.
2: Oh, I just saw her like 15 minutes ago.
23: I know, you just saw her like 5 minutes ago. So,
5: hey now, she's the host of the, she's one of the hosts.
23: I know.
2: That's Ryan's show, so watch your mouth.
23: No, so this happened on the midday show today. So they were very kind to have me on to talk about my commentary about the 1888 West Virginia gubernatorial election this morning. And so we got through that segment, and then Amanda starts talking to me about the ball game last night and the Guardians beating the Rays.
2: Right, right.
23: But she was kind of assuming that I was like one of the, you know, the Guardian clan.
2: Oh,
23: so she's like spilling the, you know, giving me the Cleveland
2: forgetting
23: love.
2: The years you spent in Tampa
23: and
2: working for the Rays.
23: Exactly. I didn't spill any of that. Uh-huh. I just kind of went along with the bit. You know, I was like, oh, Guardians, yay. You know, that kind of thing.
2: Sure, yeah.
23: Yeah. I mean, she didn't know last night I was actually looking at tickets for game two tonight at the Trop, and one of my in this whole section they opened up the upper deck, which they never do. They opened it up for the postseason. There's like one lone seat in section 302 right along the rail right behind home plate, two seats in from the aisle, $183. And I thought this seat's calling me.
2: It's not a bad price.
23: Dude, I used to go into the upper deck for Rays games. They used to have 7-Eleven day, like every other Thursday, where you could buy a ticket for like $11. Okay, so I used to do that all the time and basically sit. When you are in the upper deck at the Trop, right behind home plate, you are closer to home plate at the Trop than any other major league park. Anyway, I digress. But the point was, what was I supposed to do? It was Amanda's show, right? So what was I supposed
5: Amanda
23: to do?
5: Amanda and Dave's show.
23: Correct. Yeah, and Dave Allen, their show. So what
5: Which
23: was
5: I produce.
23: Correct. We're going to need...
5: With Stephanie.
2: All this contextual information is very important.
23: Yeah, actually, technically, Ron, those should be footnotes. Anyway, what should I have done, Coop? What should I have done? Should I have, like, interrupted her and, like, that's all fine. You know, your little Guardian stuff, whatever. But what should I have done?
2: I mean,
23: should I let the cat out of the bag?
2: The idea thing would be is if you were wearing a button-up shirt and you had a Ray shirt underneath it, you could have just ripped it off like Superman and be like, oh, what are you talking about?
23: Okay, this reminds me of one other story that's similar to this. I was in Tampa Bay. I was in St. Pete, and I got a call, and they said, come in, our host is sick. We need you to do drive time on the sports radio station.
2: Okay.
23: So it was like 4 to 7. And it happened to be Game 7, the day of Game 7 of the Pens and the Lightning playing in the Stanley Cup playoffs.
2: Nice.
23: So I go in and talk hockey for a couple of hours.
2: Is that hard for you, by the way, being a Pens fan in Tampa?
23: Well,
2: in
23: see, that's the that was the point.
2: Okay.
23: That was the point. So I went for like 2 hours and never, you know, let on that I was a huge Penguins fan or whatever. Let's talk about the third line for the Lightning tonight, blah, blah, blah. And then TJ Reeves, who's been on our show, a guest. And he calls in and he goes, Dave, do these people know that you're like a gigantic Penguins fan? And I looked over. And the text line was literally like, you know, a nuclear bomb had just exploded. The lines were just like going crazy. So I kind of related that.
2: That's like the people here not knowing your connections to Pitt.
23: I don't have any connections to Pitt. But so what would you have done? Would you have like...
2: Back to the Amanda thing?
23: Yeah, what would you have done?
2: I think that honesty in all cases is usually the best policy. So
23: I know.
2: You know, you should say, Amanda, I appreciate your
23: fandom.
2: Your fandom. We're all baseball fans here.
23: Right.
2: You know, but I'm a Rays guy. Or what do you call yourselves? A Ray-Ban?
23: Ray-Ban.
2: A fist fan?
23: Just a Tampa Bay fan. Okay. Just a fan.
2: Right. Yeah, you can call yourself whatever they call themselves.
23: Yeah.
2: And you're in good shape.
5: A fishmonger.
23: But I didn't feel like I wanted to come on and, like, upset the feel-good nature of the midday show because I was an invited guest.
2: So what you do is wait until Cleveland loses and then tell her.
23: No, I'm not going to do that. Even though, you know, I'm obviously rooting for the Rays in this series, and we're not going to talk.
2: Ideally, since we're in radio and we know how these things work, passively, perhaps you just told her.
23: Oh, yeah, I know. Yeah. I know.
2: That's the way we always kind of hope things work in this business.
23: Well, I kind of planned it this way.
2: Yeah.
23: You know, I felt like I needed to get my cards on the table here because I do have people who know me who listen to the show like, what were you doing talking about the Guardians? No, I can go along. I can talk Guardians with you if you want. But I was watching the game last night. Not exactly happy with the way it went. But I do. Would you get? Do you think you'll have me back on the midday show, Ryan? You are the producer. Will you guys invite me back, or
5: will they invite you? Yes.
23: Will they invite?
5: You? Will I invite you?
23: Depends. If I can get your dog's name right, will you invite me back on?
5: Yeah, what is it, by the way?
23: Brigand.
5: That's right, actually.
23: I know it's right.
2: Surprised everybody.
23: I know it's right. I'm just trying to
5: sat on that.
7: That bit's over.
5: Move on. You just sat on that because you want to get on midday again.
23: Yeah, I might want to come on there in a couple of weeks. You never know.
5: You know you don't get paid for it.
23: I don't?
5: No.
23: Good. Where do I apply for that? Does that go on my timesheet when I do something on the noon show? Or
2: yeah, just email timesheet.com and we'll get it added to your paycheck.
23: Timesheet.com. Question of the day. Oh, game-worn autographed Michael Jordan jersey from the 98 finals sold privately for $14 million. $14 million. That is a record for basketball memorabilia. The most expensive jersey ever to come up for auction was Babe Ruth, $24 million, sold in 2024. This was the third Jordan jersey from the 1998 finals against Utah that has exceeded $10 million. So here's the question of the day, sponsored by Selengo Law. What kind of stuff do you like to collect? And what kind of memorabilia item would you be willing to overpay a little bit for? What kind of stuff do you like to collect? And what kind of memorabilia items would you be willing to overpay a little bit more to get it? So the text line 304-TALK 304-304-8255-304. I'm on Exit Weekly, WEEKLEY. All right, Jeff, what's up in the news today? What's going on, man?
7: So a motions hearing just wrapped up in Kanawha County Circuit Court, Dave, in the Alyssa Middleton case. That's the former ambulance driver charged in the death of John Lucas earlier this year when he was dragged underneath an ambulance. So there's a motions hearing today. So a couple of things came out of that, but still no clear trial date in that case. So we have an update. We had guys in the courtroom. We have an update coming up.
23: Okay.
7: Also, the Democrats today, House Democrats, calling for a gas tax relief, a state gas tax relief, 3 weeks before the election. Here, they've done that in Ohio. Also, some Republicans are calling for it too, but we've seen no movement from the Morrissey administration on that.
23: So we're seeing, in the northern panhandle, some West Virginians are just going across the state line into Ohio to buy their gas.
7: Yeah, because they've taken that off.
23: They got some tax relief.
7: Yeah, they've got some tax relief.
23: So do you think the chances of that happening are? You think that'll happen?
7: I don't think so.
23: Yeah.
7: But we'll see. I mean, we'll see. We'll see. But I don't think now leading up to the election. Well, I don't know. You know, who am I to predict? But we haven't seen any movement out of the Morrissey administration.
23: And we got a story at the website, WVMetroNews.com, about that.
7: Yep.
23: Jeff, thank you.
7: Okay.
23: We'll take a break and come back with more in just a moment.
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1: West Virginia seniors have worked hard and deserve our support. State Senator Mike Oliverio voted to end the state personal income tax on Social Security and supports increasing the homestead exemption to reduce property taxes. This year, Mike Oliverio sponsored a law to stop criminals from defrauding seniors on their hard-earned savings. Mike will fight to lower health care costs and add a cost of living increase to state pensions. Re-elect Mike Oliverio to the West Virginia State Senate this November 3rd. Paid for by friends of Mike Oliverio.
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0: Jeff Jenkins. A state senator is asking his school district to put the brakes on talks about a possible school closure.
1: The Board of Education in Taylor County is considering plans to close the Flemington Elementary School, and Senator Jay Taylor says any proposal to change the state education code or the funding formula in the upcoming legislative session should consider small rural districts.
2: My district is all rural, so I'm going to be fighting hard to make sure we protect those, and that's just a necessity that we do that.
1: The Taylor County Board of Education will consider the future of the Flemington Elementary School tonight. I'm Mike Nolting for WVMetroNews.com.
0: Wyoming County School Superintendent Deidre Klein tells Metro News so far so good when it comes to getting schools back to normal following a problem with staph infections last week. Klein says the schools that had the most cases have been deep cleaned by professional cleaners. She says school nurses are working with the kids and families impacted. Schools have reopened. Voter registration numbers may be taking a jump today, with this being the last day to register to vote before the November 3rd general election, 3 weeks from today. Secretary of State Chris Warner says registering online is available.
3: To double check or make any changes, you can go to govotewv.com. And that's the easiest way to do it. You can also work through your county clerk's office.
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4: Come on, Liam, let's go. 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
5: There he goes again. 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
6: That's what Liam wants.
5: That's what we all want.
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0: The company's proposing the Valley Link Transmission Line project, announcing today another round of town hall meetings to take place in the counties where the proposed line would run through. Those meetings begin on November 4th. Valley Link has yet to choose an exact route for that line. They are urging residents to attend the town hall meetings. An Ohio man's in custody after having drugs allegedly in Logan County. 34-year-old Robert Clay of Akron and Leslie had the drugs in Chapmanville. From the Metro News Anchor Desk, I'm Jeff Jenkins.
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0: right, welcome back. 26 till the hour. All right, let's get into the lineup for this extravaganza today. Let's see. Brian, you're here for the whole hour, right?
1: I guess. Okay.
0: Yes, excited to be here was the response.
2: Well, just so you know, he's technically here on his time now because I told him that he could leave at 3 if he wanted to.
0: Oh, well yeah. Thanks for hanging out. We've got the Sound of Sports coming up in just a minute. At 4 o'clock today, we got Dave Bryan from Steeler Depot. 4:30 today. Coop, did we have Steve Whittington from Select Cards and Collectibles on last month? Because I think we missed a month with him. Or maybe I've just run out of hard drive space in my head. I don't think he's been on the show in a couple of months.
2: Honestly,
0: but he's on today.
2: I can't remember.
0: I thought he'd be a perfect guest to have on with our question of the day about the Jordan jersey. But do you have any jerseys? Any memorabilia jerseys? Do you ever have any of that stuff?
2: No, I don't. Well, we've talked about it before. I used to have some when I was younger. It's just not something that I... I find it awkward to, I don't really know where to wear a jersey to. I don't go to a ton of games anymore. So
0: yeah.
2: I don't really know where to wear one if I had one. Not that I dislike them. One of these days I'm going to negotiate the Seahawks jersey that's in our conference room.
0: Oh, yeah. You got the Schmidt jersey.
2: It's a
0: right?
2: Schmidt jersey, which, yeah, I like Owen Fine, but it's a Seahawks jersey. It's a game jersey, man. I would kind of like it, to be honest.
0: But you just want to keep it in its,
2: it's in a nice display case. I would keep it in that because I think that's pretty nice. But, I think the best jerseys that I ever had is I had game jerseys for the AFC and NFC Pro Bowl. Joe Theismann and Ken Anderson, 7-14 for NFC and AFC respectively for back in the 80s. My father worked in a promotion that was working with the NFL, and that was one of the things that they used in their displays, and then afterwards they were able to keep some of the stuff, and so I had those for years. So I remember those beautiful jerseys they had back in the 80s. It was the white, red, white, and blue AFC jersey, and then the
0: right
2: blue,
0: across the front.
2: Yeah, and then the blue, red, white, and blue National League jersey, mostly blue. They were both awesome, and they were both, although I was kind of a larger kid, they were both of adult size, so I could wear them, although they were really long. But those were treasured possessions for some time.
0: You know, you go back to the before times when we first met, when you were working for the Wheelers. Didn't the Wheelers, the last game of the season, didn't they have like a big gear sale?
2: Yeah, they did one year. Yeah, they did.
0: Yeah.
2: They did have something like that, right.
0: So when I got this question of the day out about memorabilia and stuff, I've got an 87 Wheelers jersey with the Cubs patch from the year that they were associated briefly with the Cubs when the Cubs had two Class A teams, two lower Class A teams, which is kind of rare. But, you know, I never framed it, and I never wear it. It just sits in the closet. You know, I guess it's almost like too late for me to like display it now, but I do like that jersey. What do you collect, Ryan?
1: I collect action figures.
0: Action figures. How many action figures? And what genre of action figures do you collect?
1: Mostly robots.
0: Okay.
1: And Godzilla figures.
0: The
1: occasional King Kong.
0: Yeah, we haven't talked about Godzilla in a while on the show. That's your lane, man. How many Godzilla action figures do you think you got?
1: Like pure just Godzilla the monster, 3, but I've got a few other characters.
0: What other characters are there?
1: I've got Kong from the recent Godzilla Kong movies. I've got Jet Jaguar, which was a robot from one of the 70s movies. I've got 2 Jet Jaguars, actually.
0: Nice.
1: It's actually the most expensive piece in my collection. The Mecha Godzilla Kiryu from Godzilla Tokyo SOS in 2003 cost me $333. It was aftermarket, so it wasn't in circulation anymore. And I think at the time it was probably around like $250, which for an aftermarket $333, not the worst.
0: I'm trying to remember who won that Kong versus Godzilla movie. Which beast won?
1: I think it was a draw.
0: Yeah, it's got to be a draw, right?
1: I don't think they care. But
0: yeah, it's sort of like like Vin Diesel and LL Cool J. They have it in their contracts. They can't lose fights.
2: And also, I think that if folks are unaware, and maybe this was my ignorance, but at first when Ryan years ago was starting to share with me some of these things, he showed me some pictures. But action figures, these aren't like the things that you buy at Hills. At Walmart.
1: These are collectors.
2: Yeah, these are like collectors' figures, and so they're actually like highly detailed. Posable figures. They're very the one Godzilla you showed me that one time was really cool.
0: I'm gonna give you 10 points for a Hills mention.
2: It was the place for toys, man. When I was a kid.
0: That's right. It was the place for toys. Yeah. That's exactly right.
1: The reason they get so expensive is because they have die-cast metal, which is a magical metal that is always cold all the time. It never gets hot.
0: So we want to hear about your collectibles, game-worn autographed Michael Jordan jersey from the 1998 NBA Finals, just sold for $14 million. That's a record for basketball items. Question of the day, and it's sponsored by Selenger Law. What kind of stuff do you like to collect? What kind of memorabilia items would you be willing to overpay a little bit for? What kind of stuff do you like to collect? What kind of memorabilia items would you be willing to overpay just a little bit for? Text line 304-TALK, 304-304-8255-304. I'm on Exit Weekly. WEEKLEY. We're talking about guests on the show today. 5 o'clock hour. We got a lot of Mountaineer stuff. Mike Ostie is going to be on at the top of the five. I wanted to get a guest on today, Coop, who went to the presser today, who was actually in attendance for the WVU presser for the Cincinnati game, just to kind of give us a little bit of what's the mood? What's the mood up there like? And so Anthony Lewis will be in studio today. He's on the show too. He'll be on the show today, and that'll be at 4:33. Okay, question of the day. A couple of quick responses here. Matt, listening out in Utah, says, Dave, I collect baseballs from stadiums I've visited, as well as game day souvenir hockey pucks, and also almost anything Phillies-related. It would have to be something really special for me to willingly overpay. Ed on X says, Dave, I collect anything Coca-Cola. I probably have 500 pieces of Coca-Cola memorabilia. Well, that is impressive. That's impressive. Here's Jody on X. Dave, I collect weed pennies. I don't really know why I do this. I just paid $50 for two Jerry West basketball cards from 1969 to 1970 in cases, really good condition. I gave them to my son this past weekend. I hope he likes them. Well, if he doesn't, you know where to find me. Here's Jennings on X. He says, Dave, I collect athletic memorabilia. I've collected things from a WVU football signed by Bobby Bowden, basketball signed by various WVU teams over the years. Most proud memorabilia I have is a Charleston Wheelers warm-up jacket I won several years ago at a power game. Coop, I don't think I've ever seen. Was the Wheelers warm up jacket? Was it blue?
2: Yeah, I think it was like one of the starter jackets. I think I've seen one. I remember what they were. I think they were blue with. I think there were starter jackets. Yeah. I don't know that they were, but yeah, I sort of remember those.
0: Yeah, that's nice. That is nice, Jennings. I wonder if it fits them. I hope it does.
2: Yeah, I know.
0: That's really cool. Now I do have, and I think I've showed a picture of this. I may have talked about it. Remember how the Wheelers would wear white caps on Sunday?
2: Oh, yeah.
0: I have one of the fitted white caps, which is, and I only break that out on...
2: White cap, blue bill, right?
0: Yeah, yes. Yeah. Very nice.
2: Sharp. Very,
0: very, very nice. We're talking about the baseball game. We're going to take a break here, and we'll do the Sound of Sports here in a sec. But I want to just bring this up. There's only one game today. American League Championship Series, game number 2 at the Trop. Coop, the Rays need to win this game. Teams that lose the first two games at home in a best-of-7 series are 4-26. 4-26, 87%. There are four examples of teams in a best-of-7 in baseball that have come back from losing the first two games at home in a series. Do you think you can name any of them?
2: Oh, I don't think so. Not that level of detail.
0: How about if I gave you a clue? Couple of clues.
2: Okay.
0: Two were in the 80s, and two were back-to-back in the World Series.
2: So two down.
0: I'll give you the ones.
2: Home.
0: Okay.
2: Yeah, I don't know.
0: Okay. They are, and it happened just last year.
2: Oh.
0: Happened just last year where the Jays beat the M's in the American League Championship Series.
2: Oh, not just the World Series. Any series.
0: Yeah,
2: okay.
0: Yeah, but there's only four, and three of the four are in the World Series.
2: Oh, I see. Okay.
0: Okay. So you got 96 Yankees against the Braves, 86 Mets against the Red Sox, and the 85 Royals over the Cardinals. So those are the only four examples of, in baseball, team that loses the first two games at home and then comes back and wins a best of seven. Jays over the M's last year, 96 Yanks over the Braves, 86 Mets over the Red Sox, 1995 Royals over the Cardinals.
2: Man, I remember that Mets-Red Sox series. That's the one where they beat Rocket, right?
0: Yeah.
2: And I remember one of the things that was so, and this probably set the cast for me for so many things that came in the future as far as sports and sports radio and stuff like that goes to me. Because I remember watching that game, and so in 86 I was 12 years old probably, so 13 maybe by the time this rolled around. And I remember the caller announcer talking about how the Mets were working Clemens and getting his pitch count up and how he was so dominant that the only way to get to him, it was like they focused on that so much. And then ultimately they did get it around, and this was the second time that they faced him. They did get it around, and they beat him. And there was something about that game and hearing how that was called and almost predicting the way that the Mets were going to approach Roger Clemens, who I really was a big fan of at the time. There was just something to that that was very... It really got me. It was like, man, that was a really good caller commentary. I really understood what was happening here. I was able to follow along and watch the game and understand what the Mets strategy was. And that just really spoke with me. And I've carried that with me for a long time because in radio and everything else, I always thought that that was a very touchstone moment for me.
0: That was really a kind of a poignant emotional moment where you saw Clemens and Wade Boggs crying in the dugout after they were so close to winning World Series.
2: Yeah, right. I remember Series. That, too.
0: Let's take a break, and we'll come back. We'll get into the Sound of Sports next.
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0: You have a choice. 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In District 13, the math is simple. Without Mike Oliverio, our district loses its voice. Republicans hold the Senate majority, and Mike's the key to passing legislation for the projects we all need and will benefit from. He already serves crucial roles in finance and transportation. Early voting starts October 21st. Take the time to vote. Re-elect Mike Oliverio to make sure we keep getting things done. 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
3: All right, welcome back. 10 till. Coop, with all the Wheelers talk, flash from the past. Today's Trevor Hoffman's birthday.
4: Oh, hey, how about that?
3: I would like to guess how old Trevor is?
4: 59. Oh, gosh.
3: 59.
4: Okay.
3: And how about this? He's a Hall of Famer, and Trevor Hoffman is one of three Hall of Famers born on this date, including Eddie Matthews and Rube Waddell. Can you tell that I was into the MLB Network info?
4: Rube Waddell. I like yes. that. Yeah. I like the Rube Waddell.
3: Yeah.
4: I like that.
3: Yeah. And today's the 25th anniversary of the Derek Jeter flip to the plate to get Jeremy Giambi.
4: Nice. That play where he could have never made it if he was in the right position.
3: That's right. Or if Giambi had decided to slide.
4: Yeah, right.
3: Right. But that was 25 years ago today, the flip. Hey, I was into the MLB Network packet today.
4: Very a little bit. Last thing about the Wheeler, since you mentioned that just briefly. I just wanted to say my favorite Wheeler fact that I personally experienced was my very first time in New York City. Within 24 hours, I ran into Wheeler Bob on the city streets of New York selling ties.
3: There you go.
4: I was like, it was the most surreal experience of my life, because that was like the country boy in the big city. And there's Wheeler Bob for some reason. I didn't know anything about him at
3: the
4: time. I didn't
3: Wheeler
4: know.
3: Bob, at the beginning of the Wheeler run, he was telling jokes. He was telling political jokes in the stands.
4: Remember? Oh, I know. Oh, yeah. I mean, and sometimes they were a little blue. And I mean,
3: yeah, they were. Yeah. You got to have a program. College Sound of Sports. Let's get into that. Start with college football. We'll hear from WVU's Rich Rodriguez later in the program today. At Marshall, the Herd's going to host South Alabama a week from tonight in Huntington on ESPN2. Herd had six turnovers in a 27-21 home loss to Coastal Carolina. They're now 0-2 in Sunbelt play. Tony Gibson says the green and white have to stop being their own worst enemy.
5: You know, the other night, the first play of the game, I mean, the first 14 plays the other night, we turned it over three times, and we were down 3-0. So, you know, defensively, we fixed a few things, looked better at times, still gave up an explosive the start of the second half. But we just had to play smarter. I mean, it doesn't matter who we play. Right now, we're playing against ourselves. And we're not doing a very good job of it. We're beating ourselves way too much right now.
3: South Alabama brings an offense into this game next Tuesday at Marshall with an offense that's put up 108 points in their last two games combined and wins over Arkansas State and ULM. Here's Jaguars coach Major Applewhite on Marshall.
6: Now you've got to fight with a longer week to get ready for Marshall on a Tuesday. The human nature that we got time. So excited about this matchup. It's a really good football team. Marshall very well coached. Play the game the right way. Got good players all over the field, and, it'll be quite a matchup.
3: All right, so speaking of the Sun Belt, the SBC looks like they're in the market for a new member after Monday's announcement that James Madison will be leaving the conference for the AAC. Here's American Conference Commissioner Tim Pernetti on adding the JMU Dukes.
7: And it just checked the boxes, but in general, you're looking for institutional alignment. Jim Schmidt, their president, and Matt Roan, their athletic director, have a vision. And they have this Madison promise, this new campaign that they're on, where how they're going to sort of modernize their whole operation and their campus. And we feel like we're just the roads crossed at the right time.
3: From the NFL, the Steelers will look to keep their offense clicking when the black and gold visit Tampa Bay on Sunday. Mike McCarthy says he has no plans to stop getting Jaylen Warren his touches, even when Rico Dowdle returns.
8: I mean, Jaylen's our feature player right now. I mean, let's make sure we all recognize that he's hot. He's playing great football for us. So it's important for us to, as an offense, you know, coaches and players alike, to continue to put him in position to make plays. So that won't change. But you know, Rico is he's been injured, but you know, he looked good Friday and Saturday. So he's definitely close to getting back there.
3: All right, Monday Night Football last night in Inglewood. The Bills edged the Rams 37-34 in overtime in one of the best games so far this year. Buffalo's Tyler Bass delivered a 45-yard field goal in the OT to give Josh Allen his first ever overtime win.
9: Bass steps it off. Eyes the uprights. Tells Doman he's ready. Here's the snap, the spot. The kick is on the way. It's end over end, and it is good! And the Bills win! A game-winning field goal for Tyler Bass, and Buffalo comes on the road and knocks off the Rams in overtime. The Bills win it 37-34, and Tyler Bass is the hero. A walk-off field goal from 45 yards.
3: All right. Thanks to Westwood One for that clip. And here's Josh Allen after the win over the Rams last night.
10: It's a really good team that we just played. Found a way to win. Took a few different things to happen, but that's how football goes sometimes. I'm proud of our guys for being resilient. Not looking up at the scoreboard and just keep fighting every play.
3: All right, that's it for The Sound of Sports. A quick break, and we're coming back to wrap the hour in a moment.
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15: When I say I'm a Christian, I'm not shouting that I'm clean living. I'm whispering I was lost, but now I'm found and forgiven. When I say I'm a Christian, I don't speak of this with pride. I'm confessing that I stumble and need Christ to be my guide. When I say I'm a Christian, I'm not trying to be strong. I'm professing that I'm weak and need His strength to carry on. When I say I'm a Christian, I'm not bragging of success. I'm admitting that I have failed and need God to clean my mess. When I say I'm a Christian, I'm not claiming to be perfect. My flaws are far too visible, but God believes I am worth it. When I say I'm a Christian, I still feel the sting of pain. I have my share of heartaches, so I call upon His name. When I say I'm a Christian, I'm not a holier-than-thou. It's just I'm a simple sinner who received God's good grace somehow. He took our punishment for sin. He can forgive our sins. Have a good day. 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
19: Fall is approaching, and with it comes falling leaves, heavy rains, and chilly winds. 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
3: All right, we'll take a break here for news at the top of the hour. 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And will the Steelers keep it rolling in Tampa Bay this weekend? 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
21: The Pope is out of surgery. Elisa Brady, Fox News. The Vatican says Pope Leo's surgery to remove a lung nodule was completed successfully. Testing is expected to determine whether that nodule is cancerous.
22: Now, the Pope will be in the hospital for about a week after the surgery. The Pope is still in charge of the church, even when he is under general anesthesia. However, he has already delegated the day-to-day running of the Vatican to a team of church officials.
21: Fox's Lauren Green. President Trump says the Iran-backed Houthi rebels in Yemen are misbehaving very badly, not ruling out U.S. action as the Houthis fire more missiles at Saudi Arabia following deadly airport attacks over the weekend.
23: The question here is if the United States could get more directly involved, possibly launching strikes against the Houthis. The uptick in violence has worried many U.S. Gulf allies over concerns the attacks could unravel and eventually include Iranian involvement once again.
21: Fox's Trey Yingston, Tel Aviv. President Trump heading to Alaska for his latest midterm rally while the vice president visits Texas.
24: Vice President J.D. Vance told a crowd at the regional airport in Tyler, Texas, to vote for Attorney General Ken Paxton for Senate, and then went through a number of old comments and social media posts from Paxton's opponent, Democrat James Tallarico.
25: Normal people simply do not use words like heteropatriarchy.
24: In light of high gas prices right now, he also announced the administration's invoking the Defense Production Act.
25: And we're going to expand the refinery right here in Tyler, Texas. We're announcing that today.
24: It's estimated this refinery processes over 70,000 barrels of oil a day.
21: Fox's Jessica Rosenthal. The latest Fox News power rankings find the Senate up for grabs, but project a Democrat takeover of the House. Cornell University suspending parties and other events at frat houses for the rest of the school year as a review of Greek life continues under scrutiny over their handling of a 2024 rape allegation. The university president also announcing state police will now have a role in investigating sex crimes. 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
30: WAJR News Time is 3:03. It is sunny and 79 degrees in Morgantown. Good afternoon. I'm Joe Nelson at the WAJR News Desk. Metro News Accurate Weather Forecast says to expect to be sunny and warm for the rest of your day with a high of 80. A complete Metro News Accurate Weather Forecast is coming up. News This Hour is brought to you by Omega Commercial Interiors in Morgantown and in Charleston, a proud West Virginia company. House Democrats hosting a press event this morning where they called for a special session to suspend the state gas tax. State Democrat Party Chair Mike Pushkin stating that this is an opportunity to help state residents.
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30: Suspension of the tax could also cost the state about $150 million in road maintenance revenues. And 50-year-old Benjamin Mayfield is facing an attempted murder charge after attacking a woman on 14th Street in Fairmont. Fairmont police are reporting that the victim is being treated at Ruby Memorial Hospital after Mayfield allegedly slashed her throat. 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It's 79 degrees in Morgantown. 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
5: Here's the Metro News AccuWeather forecast. This afternoon will be partly sunny and warmer with a high of 82. Tonight will be mainly clear and warm with a low of 63. Tomorrow is expected to be mostly cloudy, very warm and humid with a couple of showers, reaching a high of 81. Thursday will have intervals of clouds and sunshine with a brief shower or two, and it will not be as warm with a high of 70. Friday will not be as warm. With a thunderstorm in parts of the area, it will be cloudy in the morning, then intervals of clouds and sunshine in the afternoon with a high of 71, but temperatures falling into the upper 50s. With the Metro News AccuWeather forecast, I'm meteorologist Joe Lundberg.
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2: All right, welcome back to the show. Hour number two, how do you do? Metro News Hotline, keeping you company here in West Virginia every weekday afternoon from 2 to 5. Does that sound odd? Eh, maybe, if you haven't heard our show in a while. We're in an earlier time slot. It's working out for me. I hope it's working out for you. Hey, wherever you're listening to the show today, inside the state of West Virginia or beyond the borders, just trying to get a read on what's going on back home, we hope you're having a good day. We hope you're having a good one out there. Beautiful day here in Charleston. 79 degrees. Lots of bright sunshine as we operate out of 1111 Virginia Street East in the big town, right here in West Virginia's capital city of Charleston. Got a lot of stuff to get into in this particular hour. We'll reset our question of the day, and then Dave Bryan from Steeler Depot is going to join me. Tell you what, Steeler offense the last couple of weeks, putting some things together. Jalen Warren, what a beast he's been. Aaron Rodgers, sharp at the beginning of the game, using the tight ends. Now the Steelers having some issues trying to keep healthy wide receivers on the field. What to expect this weekend when they go to Tampa Bay? I mean, nobody really gave the Bucs a chance to go into Dallas and beat the Cowboys, not without Baker Mayfield, but that's exactly what they did. So what are the Steelers looking at this weekend? Dave Bryan from Steeler Depot is going to join me here in just a moment. A little bit later on in the hour, we've got the entertainment report coming up at 3:25. 3:33, Steve Whittington from Select Cards and Collectibles will be here, so we'll talk a bit about your sports collectibles, and that is the subject of our question of the day. But if you've got a question about your collectibles that you want to go to the pros with, we'll get that fired up. That'll be at 3:33 this afternoon. A little bit later on in the hour, we'll open up the On This Date file, the five things to know at 4 o'clock, coming up in about 52 minutes. And the 5 o'clock hour is going to be primarily about Mountaineer football. Mike Oste was in attendance for the Rich Rod availability today, earlier today, and we'll hear some of that.
3: In fact, we might hear some of that sooner than later. Also, we'll play In or Out. That'll be at 4:25. And then Anthony Lewis will join me here in Charleston in studio. He's our Mountaineer Insider. So we'll talk a little bit about trying to get WVU football on track. Is it possible? You know, if you squinted and you took a look at the way the Iowa State game ended and maybe the way things went the wrong way against Oklahoma State, I guess an argument could be built that West Virginia should have a couple more wins than they already do. But on the other hand, it's been a difficult stretch of games. And now at 0-3 in league play, the possibility of playing in the conference championship game is virtually extinguished. Unless there's a massive turnaround in the fortunes, we're looking at another year where West Virginia will not be ranked in the AP 25. So that will make 8 years in a row. So I'm looking for some ways to be positive about Mountaineer football. So why don't you help me out with that? All right, let's go ahead and get into the sound. Let's get to our question of the day. Question of the day today has to do with the story I saw about Michael Jordan. A Michael Jordan game-worn autograph jersey from the 1998 NBA Finals just sold for $14 million. $14 million. And this was a private exchange. This did not come up to a public auction. It went for $14 million to an investor. And I've got the details on the investor here. I thought this was pretty interesting. You know, sometimes when you see a big purchase like this, you don't know who got it. But we do in this case. It was a Miami real estate investor, Ron Furman. Jordan won this red jersey in Game 2, June 5th, 1998, when the Bulls beat the Jazz. So this was a record for basketball memorabilia. The record for basketball memorabilia, second biggest all time. Number one is a Babe Ruth jersey that was sold for $24.1 million 2 years ago. By the way, this jersey for Jordan from the 98 Finals, this was his third jersey from that particular Finals, the last one that he participated in, that went for more than $10 million. So the question of the day is this, and it's sponsored by Selango Law. What kind of stuff do you like to collect? What kind of stuff do you like to collect? And what kind of memorabilia items would you be willing to overpay just a little bit for? What kind of stuff do you like to collect? And what kind of memorabilia items would you be willing to overpay a little bit for? To respond, text those in, 304-TALK-304, 304-825-5304. You can tweet me, I'm at Weekly, W-E-E-K-L-E-Y, one word, three E's, W-E-E-K-L-E-Y. Let me get a couple of these responses here from some of our listeners. Let's see. 304-395. Coop, Homer Formby pamphlets. What a curious thing to collect. That's really interesting.
8: That is. That's very different.
3: Yeah, very, very different. And it just kind of goes to show the eclectic group of listeners we have out there, right? I would have never guessed that in a million years. 304-282. Dave, I have two Mario Lemieux signed game jerseys, and I have... I've got a quarterback, spell correct is really difficult for some. I'm assuming this person may not even realize this. I have a quarterback, Fred Wyant, 1955 bowl game jersey. So Fred Wyant was a quarterback for the WVU football team in the 50s, and he was a longtime NFL referee. So a bowl game jersey, that's pretty good.
8: It is pretty good.
3: That's pretty good. And two Super Mario jerseys, that's outstanding as well. Let's see.
8: Do you have an odd thing? Like, we know what you collect. We know that you like vinyl and maybe some sports things and things along those lines. Have you ever ran across something that was... like just totally off the wall, like you don't collect it but you had to buy it because it was so unique, like it was like, this is just too much, I have to get it?
3: That's a good question. That's a really good question. I'm gonna have to think about that. I've told you my Winston Churchill book story, haven't I? When I first came to Charleston, I went to an estate sale close to my house, and there was a in the estate sale there was a garage that had an office in it. And when I went into the office, I saw all of these books just thrown everywhere. But it was like the second day of a two-day estate sale, okay? So I was in there, and the books were 25 cents. And there were a lot of big old dusty books. And I looked down, and I saw this book that was made from Winston Churchill called Savrola. And so I thought, okay, well, maybe this is like his adventures in the Boer War or something. You know, I like those kind of books. So I just threw it in the bag and took it home for 25 cents.
8: Nice. Okay.
3: For 25 cents. Well, it turned out that was Churchill's novel.
8: Wow.
3: So Churchill only wrote one novel, and this was it. And there were only like 1,000. There were only like a 1,000 copies that were printed in the United States, and now I got one.
8: I ran across
3: for 25
8: that's
3: cents.
8: That's awesome, man.
3: Yeah,
8: that's really cool.
3: Yeah.
8: How do you keep a book like that? Do you just keep it well pressed on the shelf?
3: It's just been on the shelf for decades. That goes back to the 80s.
8: That's nice.
3: So I've had it, and it's in really great shape. And you know, but it was just a total oddity. I don't really even like novels that much. You know, I'm more of a nonfiction type person.
8: Right.
3: But then that's why I bought it. I just thought it had something to do with like Churchill's.
8: Well, why wouldn't
3: adventures.
8: You? Right. You would think that. You would think it was something like Burmese Days for the. Yeah. Exactly.
3: And so it was just like a book and a bunch of books that I bought, and I've kept it all these years, and I'm probably going to die with it, I guess.
8: Yeah, that's pretty good. I like that. I ran across a folder. It was several folders of vintage menus that a guy had collected. This was at an estate sale that we were called to when I was in the book business, and we were going through some stuff. And this was one of those things. I was so envious of this collection because it was a regional from several states up around in the Midwest and everything, you know. And it was it had notes of the food that they ate there and like little scores and like little notations on it and stuff like that. But there was probably, I think that I counted like average menus per page, because sometimes there was like two per page, and then how many pages were in each book, and there were like three binders. I think that there were close to 1,000 menus that this gentleman had been traveling all around the Midwest and I think parts of the Northeast, eating at diners and local eateries and stuff, getting their menus, scoring their food, and then keeping them. And now, there was obviously no actual monetary value in that, but that was one of those things. Like, I couldn't take it because it wasn't my work, but I sort of wanted it. You know what I mean? I didn't take it, but it was one of those things. Like, I found the work so captivating and kind of interesting. Like, why didn't I think, boy, I wish I'd been doing that for the last 30 years, you know? It was one of those things I found absolutely interesting, but ultimately, and I could have had it for free or in the lot of stuff that we were also getting, but I didn't take it because it just felt, it wasn't my personal work, so I didn't really want to take it. But
3: well,
8: it was neat.
3: Yeah, the other thing that's interesting about that is it comes from an era where you had such a big variety of places. I mean, Chick-fil-A.
8: Right, yeah, right. Yeah, you go to McDonald's.
3: Denver.
8: Yeah, right. You're going to go to McDonald's in every town. Exactly. Yeah. It reminds me of a novel I wrote, or not a novel, but a travelogue that I read years ago by an author called William Least Heatmoon. And it was great. He came into West Virginia, too. He wrote about West Virginia and all kinds of different places. But it was basically just like a, you know, Travels with Charlie type of thing or whatever, you know. But the one thing I remember the most about that was him talking about his ratings of diners. And when he went into diners, the way that he could tell if it was a good diner was about how many calendars were on the wall.
3: Nice.
8: The most
3: nice.
8: So he would go into a place and be like, I met Alice at Po' Boys. It was a 4-calendar diner that I saw in New Orleans. It was like, that's how he would like introduce the places that he went into. I loved it.
3: That's
8: that was
3: cool.
8: Like one of my favorite things.
3: That's
8: about
3: really cool.
8: It.
3: Well, obviously, if you're a longtime listener to the show, you've probably figured out that Dave Bryant can't make
8: it. You stretch it out a little bit.
3: Yeah. So for whatever reason, we'll check on the boy and make sure he's okay. We got a couple of directions we can go in here. You know what?
8: Legitimately a little worried about Dave, honestly.
3: Yeah, we'll check in on him here in a bit. You know what? Let's play a little bit of that Rich Rod. Let's flush the Rich Rod stuff from last week's game. Okay, let's get that out of the way, and then we'll focus on Cincinnati a little bit more in the 5 o'clock hour. Here are Rich Rodriguez's opening comments about what in the world happened in the game against Arizona on Saturday.
9: We're talking mostly about defense. Yeah, it is really frustrating. I'm trying to think if I've had a stretch with 3 weeks of being that poor defensively. And we looked at everything. You know, the whole staff watched the film for 4.5 hours Sunday morning, watched it with the whole defense Sunday afternoon. and you know, trying to get to the bottom of exactly why, because it's been like a different issue or issues every week. But you know, there were cracks in defensively in the first game, and I met right after the game because of it, and then it didn't, you know, it showed up more in the last 3 weeks. So it's frustrating. I think we had, no, I know what the answers are, and the coaches know what the answers are, and I think our players, we have good enough players to play better. We just, as a staff, we got to find ways to get our guys to play better, and that includes everything, how we're practicing, who's playing where, fundamentally, schematically, everything needs to be reviewed and looked at and get better at, because I think there's the potential is a bad word, but I think there is the ability for us to be pretty good on defense with the guys that we have and I think the coaches that we have, but it's not shown up, and until it shows up, we've, you know, I'm not going to be insane and keep doing the same thing, expect a different result.
3: All right, there you go. That's Rich Rodriguez from earlier today. We'll play more of his press availability in the 5 o'clock hour, probably a little closer to the end of the show today. You know, I didn't dislike that answer. You know, I thought that was pretty well reasoned. The only pushback I would give is like, son, you're halfway through the season. You know, you're six games in. You're into the back end beginning this weekend, so...
8: You still got to coach them up, yeah. Though, so there's not much else you can say.
3: That's,
8: you
3: know, right.
8: You got to take the right path there. So, I mean, it's at some point, it's even not even a question of coaching or anything. Like, it's really like, this is weird, right? Yeah. I mean, it seems abnormally bad. I don't know. It's very strange to see.
3: But, I mean, the one other thing I would push back in that answer is he says he thinks there is the ability there for it to be a pretty good defense. Where have you seen that?
8: Yeah, again, I think you have coach speak there a little bit.
3: Yeah, where have you seen that?
8: You can't let the guys know that you think that that they can't stop anybody.
3: I guess, you know? Yeah, I suppose that's true. But they read this stuff too. Right. But I mean, I guess you could say, well, what about the second half of the Virginia game, right? I guess that was...
8: Is Virginia that good?
3: Well, that's the point, right? That's the point. I mean, we thought, hey, well, you know, let's not sell Iowa State short. They came into WVU. They played in Iowa State, and hung 40 plus on West Virginia. Then we saw what they did against BYU last weekend.
8: 14 points.
3: Yeah. So there you go. That's Rich Rod today. You know what? I don't want to play. Let's go back to the Sound of Sports, and I want to play the DeLauder home run. So there you go, Hedgesville High School. The Rays were up early on the Guardians last night. The real turnaround in the game started when Chase DeLauder, who started Hedgesville, hit a home run in the sixth inning. It was a solo shot, and it really got going. DeLauder had three out of the Guardians' 14 hits last night. Here's his home run.
10: Down 0-2, what do you need from Snell and Glass now?
8: Let me try that again.
3: Yeah, here we go.
11: Drew Rasmussen back on the mound. Chase DeLauder deep into left field. Got some carry. That ball's going to fly! Chase DeLauder, opposite field, home run! The Guardians are on the board. DeLauder with his first postseason homer. 2-1 Tampa Bay is DeLauder, the lead man in the sixth, connects.
3: All right, so there you go. DeLauder last night, the Guardians scored seven runs. He scored three of them. Had three hits in the game, three of the 14 hits that Cleveland banged out against a really good pitching staff for the Rays. Another thing on DeLauder. DeLauder was 0-for-4 in game one of the ALDS against the White Sox. But since then, he's 8-of-20 with three walks and five runs scored in his last five playoff games. And remember, this is a young guy who made his major league debut in the postseason. So he's really spent only 1 year in the major leagues, but now is in the postseason for the second consecutive year.
8: Yeah.
3: I got a ton of stuff about this particular game. We'll get into that later. Tell you what, let's take a quick break, and we'll come back and get into the entertainment report in a minute.
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3: It really stinks to say this, but the LA Dodgers need to sit Shohei Ohtani down for at least one game. Ohtani is clearly not healthy, batting 156 over the last 8 weeks. Hasn't homered since August 18th, 3 for 20 in the playoffs, 0 for 4 with 2 strikeouts in the Dodgers' Game 2 loss at Milwaukee. LA is teetering right now, and they can't afford to bat Ohtani in these big moments. I'm Nick Costos.
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10: I'm trying to stay young, you know, and move. We don't move enough. Isn't that a weird modern-day health concern? But it's true. Do you ever sit sedentary for 36 hours and just go, boy, I don't feel well right now. I think it's going to baffle historians. What happened to these people? They just stopped. We're not sure. They kind of slowly coalesced into a gel, and that was it for them. We have evidence that they were actually counting their individual steps one at a time. That's how little they were moving.
11: Oh, my goodness. So true. 3:28 on the show, almost halfway home. Welcome into Talkin' TV and more. Here are the latest entertainment headlines today from ABC.

When we come back, we're going to talk more about your sports collectibles. That is also the subject of our question of the day. We'll get into some of your responses as well. This is Metro News, the voice of West Virginia.

0: West Virginia Metro News. I'm Jeff Jenkins. A motions hearing this afternoon in the Kanawha County Circuit Court in the case of Alyssa Middleton. She's charged with voluntary manslaughter in the death of Elkview resident John Lucas. He was dragged under the ambulance that she was driving earlier this year. Kanawha County Circuit Judge Dave Hardy did grant a motion today for an expert witness. There's still no clear trial date in the case. Jury selection at center stage in a Boone County death trial today. Donna Stone is on trial for allegedly neglecting her 14-year-old granddaughter, Kennedy Miller, in the months leading up to her starvation death in 2024. A group of Kanawha County residents getting closer to running water. Groundbroken today on an $8 million Leatherwood Community Waterline Extension Project. That's near Clendenin. U.S. Senator Shelley Moore Capito secured about $5 million of the total. She says the Leatherwood residents made this happen.
1: They are the ones that have brought the project to our office time and time again. And we thought we had it several years ago, and it fell through. So think how disappointing that is. So they've obviously been great advocates for themselves.
0: Now, the project will impact about 80 households. Happy birthday to Metro News affiliate and WVRC Media Station, WEPM in Martinsburg today, turning 80 years old.
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3: Come on, Liam, let's go. Get open. Come on, go for it. 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
5: That's what Liam wants.
4: That's what we all want.
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0: A big announcement next hour impacting one of the largest venues in West Virginia. What's being called a major announcement impacting the Charleston Coliseum and Convention Center, set for 4 o'clock this afternoon. Charleston Mayor Amy Schuler Goodwin and others are scheduled to be on hand. We'll cover it here on Metro News. This afternoon across the state of West Virginia, plenty of sunshine in some areas. Temperatures getting into the low to mid 80s on this October afternoon. From the Metro News Anchor Desk, I'm Jeff Jenkins.
7: Hey, everything okay?
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right, welcome back to the show. 26 minutes till the hour. Yeah, talking a little bit about your sports collectibles in this segment. That's the focus of our question of the day. Steve Whittington from Select Cards and Collectibles is going to join us here in just a matter of moments. Question of the day. We were talking about the fact that the news is out that Michael Jordan, one of his jerseys that he wore in his last season with the Bulls, in which he won an NBA championship. There have now been three of these jerseys.

0: jerseys from that particular series that have come up for sale, and they've all gone over $10 million. And the most recent one was sold privately for $14 million. That's a record for basketball memorabilia. Pennsylvania-based Hunt Auctions announced the sale, identifying the buyer as real estate investor John Furman from Miami. This was a red jersey, Game 2, June 5th, 1998, when the Bulls beat the Jazz. The $14 million ranks among game-worn jerseys second overall behind Babe Ruth, a $24.1 million jersey that was sold 2 years ago. So here's the question, and it's sponsored by Selango Law. What kind of stuff do you like to collect? And what kind of memorabilia items would you be willing to overpay just a little bit? What kind of stuff do you like to collect? And what kind of memorabilia items would you be willing to overpay just a little bit? To respond, text those in, 304-TALK-304, 304-825-5304. Tweet me, I'm on Exit Weekly, W-E-E-K-L-E-Y, one word, three E's, W-E-E-K-L-E-Y. Steve Whittington from Select Cards and Collectibles joins me now. Steve, my memory is getting bad. Did we skip you last month? Have I not talked to you in 2 months?
1: I think we talked. I just don't make that much of an impression on people.
0: No, that's not true. That's not true. By the way, if you got any questions about your collectibles, Steve's the man. You know the text line. I just gave it, 304-TALK-304, 304-825-5304. So what do you make of that? What do you make of that Jordan story? $14 million jersey. What's your reaction to that?
1: It just seems like the hobby, it grows exponentially, and every time there's a new record sale, everybody says it can't get any higher, but it continues to get higher and higher, so it's hard to tell what's going to be like in a year or two.
0: Well, something, a jersey that could go for $14 million, I mean, aren't you concerned about, aren't the people who run these auctions, you know, what about fraud? What about funny business? I mean,
1: that's always a question. I mean, the provenance of the jersey, you know, there are very good reputable companies that will authenticate those, and they do game matching, you know, with high resolution photographs. And, but there's always a chance. I mean, it's like fine art. There's always a chance that your Rembrandt's not real. These jerseys, I mean, I guess if someone's going to pay that kind of money, they're willing to take the chance, and there's so much, you know, paperwork trail on it. I guess they're 100% sure it's real before they buy it, but it's still a little iffy, scary.
0: Let me ask you this. I mean, say, for example, I bought a jersey that I thought was worth, you know, $2,000. What do I do? How do I authenticate it? Or does somebody need to authenticate it for me before I even purchase it?
1: If you're going to pay that kind of money, you'd want to get it authenticated before you get it purchased. But there are so many companies that do. I mean, there's two types of authentication. One, they're going to make sure that it's a real NBA-issued jersey. I mean, it's just like the jerseys the kids wear. You know, you can buy a $30 jersey or you can buy a $300 jersey that's a good replica with everything sewn on and stitched. When you get into the pros, these companies will look, and the jerseys are going to be custom tailored to the player. And all those dimensions are going to match. They're all going to be like +3, +4 on the links. They don't use the same fabric that they use for even the, you know, the $300 retail sales jersey that you buy at Bengals Pro Store. You know, they look totally different. There's companies that absolutely know that that was a real NFL game issued jersey. Now, then it changes into, was it really worn? Was it issued? I mean, there's a lot to go. Did it hang in the kid's locker, or did the guy actually wear it on the field? That's where the color matching and photo matching comes in. And it's really hard to trick those guys. So they take high resolution photos, you know, hypothetically of a Joe Burrow game, for example. They know a thread's missing here. It's got one stitch pulled over here. They have that good of photographs, and they can match those jerseys up to the game and everything, stains on it, everything.
0: Let me, you know, we were talking about this in the last hour. Just Coop and I were talking about the old Charleston Wheelers briefly. And today is Trevor Hoffman's birthday. Trevor Hoffman is 59 years old today. He's in the Hall of Fame. He played here in Charleston as a weak-hitting, slick-fielding infielder. And I remember a few years ago, his jersey, you know, it was a deal where the Wheelers had the same jerseys. The players didn't keep those jerseys. The number that Trevor Hoffman had went up for sale on eBay, and it went for less than $50. I mean, so there's got to be value to minor league jerseys for players who end up in the Hall of Fame, right?
1: Absolutely. Absolutely. I mean, there's jerseys just in NFL. I mean, the worst player on the team, an authentic worn jersey is worth considerably more than $50. Right.

0: from high school all the way up. I mean, Stout and me have O.J. Mayo's high school jerseys because he knew the coach, and the coach gave us the road and the home jersey, and we both keep them. You know, we both have them.
1: Nice.
0: So that's always worth something, and it just, you know, it starts to grow and grow and grow. Now, you're talking about a Hall of Fame pitcher and, you know, very, very early in his career. Absolutely, that jersey would be. I mean, I would think a jersey like that would be worth $3,000, $4,000, $5,000 any day of the week.
1: Let me ask you this about, what about college jerseys? We're finding out, you know, there's a variety of ways for these players today to keep their eligibility and have multiple revenue streams. What kind of a market is there now for players, say, who play for West Virginia, who only stay one season? I mean, do those players' jerseys have value?
0: I would think so. I mean, again, is it player worn? Is it just game issued? But collegiate stuff never caught on like the pros. You're
1: right.
0: Going to have your hometown fanatics that go over it, but it's just not going to be the same market. Now, if a West Virginia fan is going to be willing to pay for that jersey just to have it, but it's never going to reach that pinnacle on price that these pro jerseys ever hit, even a low-level pro jersey, unless you're an elite college player. Now, maybe Arch Manning or somebody like Etch jersey might pull a pretty good premium. But it's not, I just don't see it ever hitting a pro level.
1: Hey, I wanted to ask you about hockey cards, because today is Hockey Palooza, right? It's the, yep. It's a frozen frenzy. All 32 teams are playing today. And what's unique about today is games begin at 6, and they have starting times that are different in 15-minute intervals from the East Coast all the way to the West Coast. You know, you and I have talked about this briefly. Give me, like, for somebody out there who wants to start a hockey card collection, where would you point them? Where would they start?
0: I would start with collecting, you know, goats, the best hockey players there are, getting cards of those people. There's two things in hockey. There are the young guns, cards that come out with all the rookies, and you're trying to hit that one rookie that makes it. But you can get entry-level cards from Hall and, you know, Gretzky and Howe and everybody. I mean, Lemieux and Joggers, they have cards across the spectrum from a dollar to whatever you're willing to pay. I would collect in those type of people at first, unless I had a team that I was just chasing. But that's easy to go to any card show now. Has a lot more hockey than it used to.
1: Yeah, I agree with that. And you know, cards from the original six, just like the franchises, the cards from the original six have more value than other cards in normally, right?
0: Absolutely. And I've been a collector, you know, for going on 40 years. I've bought more hockey in the last 2 years. I probably had 5 hockey cards up until 2 years ago. Now I have 100 hockey cards.
1: Let me get a question here for you. And we're talking with Steve Whittington from Select Cards and Collectibles, 304-282. Guys, I have a couple of Michael Jordan covers from Sports Illustrated from the days that he played. Are they worth anything?
0: Oh, they're definitely worth something. I mean, his first, it depends on what game it was from or what issue, but his first issue is his collegiate issue from 84. I can't remember the exact date on it, but it has him and another guy on the cover in the North Carolina uniforms. And then A Star Is Born is his first NBA cover, and that's a 1986 journal. And they are worth quite a bit of money. Now, they get those graded just like cards, because, and it does have a lot to do whether or not it still has the mailing label on it or if it was a newsstand copy.
1: Here's another question, and this was something, it's an offshoot of a conversation Coop and I were having in the 2 o'clock hour, 304-830. Guys, Mr. Umpire from Wheeling here, I used to collect hats. I decided I wasn't going to collect hats anymore when they became $30 or more, but guess what? I still collect them, LOL. So new era caps, the older vintage, have collectible value, don't they?
0: Yeah. Any vintage clothing has value, especially sports-related. So I only know a little bit about the sports-related vintage clothing, but a lot of that, the new era stuff from the 80s and 90s, you know, those god-awful-looking jackets that the NFL players used to wear, those things are worth a mint, and I'm sure the hats are, too.
1: All right, a couple of baseball things before I cut you loose, and we're talking with Steve Whittington from Select Cards and Collectibles. So we've got the American League Championship Series going on right now, and we just played within the last 30 minutes a clip of Chase DeLauder from Hedgesville High School, who hit a home run for the Guardians last night. Right fielder, a big part of the Guardians. What is DeLauder's rookie card value, and how would it be increased if the Guardians would go to the World Series or maybe even win it?
0: I don't know his actual rookie card values. We were just talking about that a few weeks ago, Stout and I. I don't have research, but I can tell you that you know, there's a big difference between prospects and then when guys hit the MLB, when they hit the MLB, and then when they start getting playing time, and then when they get into the postseason. So when he's gotten to the start,

0: status he is now, he's going to be in all your insert sets. He's going to be in everything that's postseason related. He's going to be on all the Tops Now stuff. So that accelerates his career and his value. But I don't know off the top of my head what his rookie cards are worth.
1: All right, let me ask you this. If the Dodgers win the World Series and go for a three-peat, what impact will that have on their core stars, the Mookie Betts, the Freddie Freemans, the Ohtanis? Are their values essentially set, or can they increase?
0: I don't know how much higher they can go. I mean, it might help Betts and Freddie out a little bit. I mean, Ohtani's already on the Mount Rushmore right now. I mean, it'll peak. If they do win, it'll peak for, you know, about a month or two. Don't buy any of his cards because they're going to be outrageous. But I don't know how much higher he can absolutely go. He's like Jordan, you know, and Babe Ruth and these people. It gets to a certain point, and then it's inflation. It just goes up 5 or 10%. You know, quarterly, and that's it.
1: Did you see where Ohtani tried to bunt last night? So somebody was watching that, and I remember when I saw that, I was like, whoa, that's an indication of, man, he is really not feeling good.
2: Yeah, there's something major going on there with him. It's really uncomfortable to watch, man, because, I mean, I'm not a Dodgers fan, but I'm kind of an Ohtani fan. I would think baseball's better when Ohtani's healthy.
1: Yeah, so somebody did the research on that last night. So when Ohtani tried to bunt, they went back and looked at his at-bats from this year. He'd only tried to bunt at one other pitch in the entire season, like April 18th against Colorado, and he backed away. So something must be up with Ohtani. And one more player, Steve. You know, what about Aaron Judge? I mean, this was such a funny year for him. The Yankees went out in the division series. He missed such a big part of the year. He's getting older. Is it maybe time to invest in Judge? What's going on with Judge's value now?
0: I mean, it's we've talked on here about the volatility of these guys. These young guys, they're up and down so much, you just never know. It's just like the stock market. If you think that he's got another run left in him, I mean, his size, I think, hurts him. Mm-hmm. He's just too big and too bulky to play baseball right now. Kind of like Trout was. Trout was the same way. He couldn't stay off of injuries. But when you're benching 400 pounds and you got to go out there and be limber, I just don't think it works very well. I don't know. I think I'd stay away personally, but, you know, that's just me. I'm a little more conservative when it comes to that stuff.
1: I just wonder if you have a situation where you have superstar players that don't perform well in the playoffs, and there's a dip in their value, but then their value will go back go back to the mean when the Yankees begin spring training.
0: Yeah, I mean, he needs to win, basically, and right. It's been a little while since they won. So you're going to be able to pick him up low right now. As soon as the season ends, he'll be the lowest he's been, you know, at least in the last 365 days for sure. And if you want to take the chance and see what happened next year, but next year he gets hurt again and they dips a little bit more, you're going to lose 15 or 20%, you know?
1: You know what? Man, I could talk to you all afternoon. I have so many questions. We're going to have, let me ask you quickly, Asia Wilson of the WNBA, yep. What about her card value after another outstanding season? And what's her card value compared to somebody like Beckers or Caitlin Clark?
0: Unfortunately, she doesn't command the premium that Beckers and Clark do. And that's probably unfair because she is such an elite player. I mean, she arguably might be the best WNBA player of all time now. It would be very hard not to make that argument, but she doesn't have the following that they have right now. It's all about, you know, your PR status, I guess, and these other people just have such a following. I was going to ask one thing to you real quick.
1: Okay.
0: You guys aren't talking about this is the 2 or 3 week grace period for all sports people where you've got all four major sports on TV. So you can't complain you don't have nothing to watch. You got all four games to watch.
1: I know. Last night
0: NBA's
1: was
0: on.
1: I know. You're right. And by the way, for the people who are in our NBA Fantasy League, the regular season starts next week, and our league draft is the night before the tip-off. So I think that's October 19th, so just be aware.
0: I'm taking John Elmore with the first pick.
1: Nice, nice. Hey, Steve, thanks for jumping on with us today. I do appreciate it.
0: All right, see you guys.
1: All right, let's take a break, and we'll get into the On This Date file next. 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

0: 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Early voting starts October 21st. 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Re-elect Mike Oliverio to make sure we keep getting things done. 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
9: Let's crack open the On This Date file, get to the birthdays. Jerry Jones, the owner of the Cowboys, 84 years old today. Doc Rivers, outstanding player, longtime coach, 65 years old today. Jerry Rice, maybe the best wide receiver ever. Is there an argument about that? 64 years old today. Paul Pierce from the Celtics is 49. Also, on this date, 1960, this is the anniversary of Bill Mazeroski's home run in the bottom of the ninth to beat the Yankees 10-9 in Game 7 of the World Series.
10: Here's the drive at the deep left field.

0: right, so Maz's home run to beat the Yankees. Today's the anniversary of that in 1960. And today is also the anniversary in 1971 of the first World Series night game. O's at the Pirates at Three River Stadium, 1971.
1: Here on the banks of the Monongahela, the Alleghenies, they join to form the Ohio River. And you're moving now into one of the most beautiful new parks in baseball, Three River Stadium. And for our first night game, we have a beautiful night. 72 degrees here. It's warm enough to, well, you don't need a sweater or top coat tonight. Not much wind. And you know, it seemed odd today to be standing around a hotel lobby in the afternoon waiting for the World Series at night. We've had 397 World Series games played before this one, all in the daytime, and here we are, and we're glad you could be with us, all of us at NBC, and you fans not only across America, but around the world for this historic event.
0: And our musical birthday to the break, Sammy Hagar, the Red Rocker, is 79 today. The five things to know at 5 o'clock in sports are coming up next.

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9: Fall is approaching, and with it comes falling leaves, heavy rains, and chilly winds. 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
2: 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SSAC rankings are out for West Virginia High School football today. GW, Hoover, Frankfort, and Wahama lead their respective classes. Penn's at the Blackhawks tonight. 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
4: 3 weeks to Election Day. I'm Lisa Brady, Fox News. Time's running out for either side to convince voters. And House Speaker Mike Johnson tells Fox the polls are wrong about a Democrat advantage.
5: Don't buy it. I'm telling you, I'm on the ground in the swing districts. I am seeing huge energy in crowds. It feels like 2024 to me. That's not registering in the polls, and we're fired up.
4: President Trump set to hold his latest rally in Alaska, while Vice President J.D. Vance traveled to another state with a tight Senate race, Texas.
6: We know that we're swimming against some serious historical trends here, but I think that we have as good a chance as I've ever seen to really defy those historical trends. So we're not giving up anywhere. We're just trying to win the races that we can and focus where we can.
4: Meantime, former President Barack Obama adding events to his midterm calendar, already planning to visit Detroit. Now he'll be in Cleveland as well later this month to rally for Democrats, including Sherrod Brown, who's trying to return to the U.S. Senate.
7: Sherrod Brown has always fought for working people, standing up to big corporations, standing up to Wall Street.
4: The former president posting a video. Brown faces incumbent Senator John Husted, the Republican appointed to the seat vacated by Vice President Vance. The only person ever charged in the killing of Tupac Shakur will spend the rest of his life behind bars.
8: Nevada 8th District Court Judge Carly Kearney sentencing Dwayne Davis to 40 years to life in prison for orchestrating the fatal 1996 shooting of rapper Tupac in Las Vegas.
9: The world never forgot about him and his death, and neither did Las Vegas. Took us 30 years, but at this time, you are going to face justice for what you did on September 7th, 1996.
8: While prosecutors say Davis, a former leader of the Southside Compton Crips gang, didn't pull the trigger, the now 63-year-old had given interviews and detailed his role in the shooting in a 2019 memoir.
4: Fox's Kristen Goodwin, an appeal is planned. A down day on Wall Street, the Dow down 179 points at the bell. 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

0: It is clear and 79 degrees in Morgantown. Good afternoon. I'm Joe Nelson at WHAR News Desk. Metro News Acura, the forecast says it'll be clear but cooler tonight with a low of 65. A complete Metro News Acura, the forecast is coming up. News This Hour is brought to you by Fred L. Jenkins Funeral and Cremation, helping you build the tribute of a lifetime. House Democrats hosting a press event this morning where they called for a special session to suspend the state gas tax. State Democratic Party Chair Mike Pushkin saying that this is an opportunity to help state residents.
1: It's just a matter of priorities. There are ways that if they're willing to have a conversation, then there is a way to fund this.
0: The suspension of the tax could also cost the state about $150 million in road maintenance revenues. And the Morgantown Utility Board will be hosting their regular meeting this afternoon at their Green Bag Road headquarters. The meeting is scheduled to begin at 5:30 p.m. A live stream is available via MUB's YouTube page. It's 79 degrees in Morgantown. 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
2: Here's the Metro News AccuWeather forecast. This afternoon will be partly sunny and warmer with a high of 82. Tonight will be mainly clear and warm with a low of 63. Tomorrow is expected to be mostly cloudy, very warm and humid with a couple of showers, reaching a high of 81. Thursday will have intervals of clouds and sunshine with a brief shower or two, and it will not be as warm with a high of 70. Friday will not be as warm. With a thunderstorm in parts of the area, it will be cloudy in the morning, then intervals of clouds and sunshine in the afternoon with a high of 71, but temperatures falling into the upper 50s. With the Metro News AccuWeather forecast, I'm meteorologist Joe Lundberg.
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4: All right, welcome back to the show. It is 4:06, time to start the third and final hour of our program today, Metro News Hotline. Thanks so much for tuning in today, folks. Man, you'd think a guy with a three-hour show would have time to get everything in. We have got a lot of stuff that we've got to cover before 5 o'clock, and we're glad you're tuned in. By the way, you know, we're beginning our fourth week in our new time slot, 2 to 5, and we're feeling pretty comfortable about it. But if you're not in tune with it yet and just happen to tune in, hey, we're happy to have you. Just want to make you aware that we do get going now every day an hour earlier, beginning at 2. And we take it through until 5 o'clock because sports lines expanded to 2 hours. They begin at 5 and they go all the way to 7. So there's a lot of stuff happening on the network. But we're in the 2 to 5 slot now, and we're glad you tuned in. By the way, if you've missed anything, you can always double back and check it out at the podcast. 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But you know what? Just do what I do. Here's the simplest thing to do. Just go to the website, wvmetronews.com, because if you go there and search out the podcast, you'll find our show, but you'll find all the other shows on the network as well. And don't forget, there's tons of West Virginia-related news over there that gets updated 24/7, 365, multiple times a day, wvmetronews.com. And I know some of you, anyway, are watching our program. You can catch us on YouTube, on Facebook Live, on the Metro News TV app, and so we're glad you're tuned in. Got a lot of stuff to get into in this particular hour. We're going to do a lot of Mountaineer stuff in this hour because there was a media availability for Rich Rodriguez, and things haven't been going swimmingly for the old Golden Blue lately. In fact, they've lost 3 games in a row in the Big 12. West Virginia is dead last in the Big 12 standings at 0-3 right now and facing a pretty interesting game this coming weekend at noon against the Cincinnati Bearcats. And despite the Mountaineers' recent problems, they are slight favorites over the Bearcats at UC. So Mike Ostie is going to join us here in just a moment. He was on hand for the media availability. And Anthony Lewis, who normally comes to us in this time slot every week, our Mountaineer Insider, will join us at 4:33. But I wanted to put Mike up at the top of this hour just to kind of get a sense of what the mood is like in the building after such a difficult stretch of games. Now, nobody was really expecting WVU to go undefeated this year, but I think the inability to stop anybody

0: on defense has really shocked a lot of people, and they got to get this thing turned around because the back end of the schedule is really, really brutal. And this Cincinnati game coming up is one of the few remaining games that West Virginia's got a better than average chance to win. So we'll talk about that in just a bit. We'll also play In or Out. That'll be coming up at 4:25. And we've got to check the SSAC high school football ratings for this week. The WVU basketball schedule, the times and the networks came out today. We've got a little bit of analysis on that. Also, the Penguins are playing tonight in Chicago against the Blackhawks. And what a day for Mario Lemieux, the former Penguin star, former majority owner of the club. He was inducted into the Pittsburgh Walk of Fame today. What a great honor and deserving for Mario, obviously. And what a great day he's having also from his family, because his son, Austin, just shot a 66 on the golf course and now has qualified for his first ever PGA event. So Super Mario is having a super, super day today. Our question of the day has to do with sports collectibles. And we've had a lot of response to this one today because of the news that came out that a Michael Jordan game-worn autographed jersey from the 1998 NBA Finals has sold privately for $14 million. That is a record for basketball memorabilia. It was a red jersey in Game 2 on June the 5th, 1998, when the Bulls defeated the Utah Jazz. This is the third game-worn jersey from Jordan in that series that's gone in excess of $10 million to owners. So here's the question of the day, and it is sponsored by Selango Law. What kind of stuff do you like to collect, and what kind of memorabilia items would you be willing to overpay just a little bit for? What kind of stuff do you like to collect, and what kind of memorabilia items would you be willing to overpay just a little bit for? The text line, 304-TALK, 304, 304-8255, 304. I'm on Exit Weekly, W-E-E-K-L-E-Y, one word, three E's, W-E-E-K-L-E-Y. All right, as far as the market is concerned today, the Dow was down 180 points, losing 1/3 of 1%, ending at 51,470. S&P 500 flat, down, but only just a little less than 2 points today, closing at 7805. NASDAQ also, likewise, relatively flat, down only 41 points today, closing at 27204. Let's check the energy prices, too. Energy prices today, oil up 1%. Gained 86 cents. WTI on the NYMEX closed at $94.60. Natural gas trading at the moment up 4.7%, up 15 cents, $3.32 per unit at the moment. And what about crypto today? Crypto is up 0.25%, gaining $233, up to $83,218. And one quick check of the commodities today. Let's get into the gold and the silver prices for today. Gold today down 0.25%, losing $9.40, $4,182 an ounce on the gold. Silver down 1.8%, losing $1.11, $59.97 an ounce. All right, Mike Osti joins me now from WV Sports. Now, let me ask you, Mike, what was the atmosphere for Rod's presser today? How are things going?
1: Obviously not well because of three straight losses, but you mentioned that fans are kind of shocked and surprised that this defense has been so bad and lost as many games in a row, even for the most realistic fans who thought they would lose a game or two. And Rich Rod echoed that. Rich Rodriguez admitted he is surprised. He is shocked. He used those words exactly in how bad the defense has been. I mean, the defense has been the topic after the game, has been the topic every single Tuesday, and he knows it. That's why they're losing games. The offense is scoring enough. The numbers are there. The high tempo part of the offense is there. And I did kind of try to connect the dots if that's maybe hurting the defense. He does not believe so. But it's just a complete bewilderment, really, but also a getting back to work. Rich Rodriguez did also say that after he's done talking to us on Tuesday, he's done talking about the Arizona game. Does not want to talk about it again with anybody, publicly or privately. That's it. So he wants to turn the page, get back to work. They had a lot of meetings. They've been trying to put things together and trying to fix things. And they still believe the defense can be way better, has the talent to be way better. There's still kind of some confidence that it's going to be corrected and they have time. But I kind of also felt like they don't 100% know what the issue is outside of execution, but they feel like they're practicing well. So I would say there's shock, there's surprise, there's concern, but there's also a confidence and still a confusion on why it's been so bad. Not just losing, not just bad, but literally arguing as the worst defense in college football every week. That's beyond what the money that's been spent should be producing.
0: So Zach Alley also met the media today, and he's been under, his seat has been extremely hot in this string of games where the defense hasn't performed very well. So is he going to stay up in the press box this week for the second consecutive week? Because normally that's kind of the way station before you're out of the building.
1: Yeah, I mean, Mountaineer fans will remember that's what happened with Jordan Leslie. He went up there, and then, you know, that was kind of the beginning of the end afterwards, because also normally the coordinator goes before the head coach goes. Leslie went, and then Brown went to follow. And Zach Alley is very much Rich Rodriguez's guy. I'm not saying Rich Rod would be gone after this year, no matter the result, but Zach Alley would certainly go before Rich Rod with the way things are going. That wasn't definitive, though, to answer that question. Zach Alley did say he's consider going back into the box. He wants to talk about it with Rich Rod. And he also did lean on, I want to talk about it with Rich Rod, because it kind of came off to me after the game when we asked Rich why Zach was in the box. And Rich said, well, I guess I signed off on it. That's where he wanted to be. I guess I signed off on it. And obviously Rich was really frustrated at that point, wasn't as calm, cool, and collected, now had some days to think about it. And Zach is basically leaning on whatever Rich Rod wants to do, which makes sense. But maybe it was the Rich didn't care that much last week, and now that'll be discussed more. The players also said, though, we met with Corey McIntyre as well from the D-line, that they don't feel like the play calling is any different no matter where the coach is, and it's not like they're talking to him that much during games if he's standing there, you know, flailing his arms. But Zach does feel the game slows down for him up in the box, but then also causes sometimes more frustration because he literally can see what's gone wrong and can't convey it quick enough. So it's a double-edged sword, but I would guess he's up there again.
0: One more, you know, everything regarding WVU right now has to do with what's going on with the team's defense. The offense has been outstanding, but here's one of the things that's been revealed in the last day, that, you know, the people who are trying to defend Zach Alley were saying, well, you know, the resources that the team had in the offseason, the way they put this roster together, they spent too much money on offense and they didn't spend enough money on defense. Well, now Rod has confirmed that they basically spent the same amount of dollars on both sides of the line of scrimmage.
1: Yeah.
0: And I don't know how I'm supposed to feel about that. I don't really know if that makes me feel any better about Alley's defense.
1: Yeah, I don't know if it makes me feel any better. But yes, Rich Rod did say that. He has confirmed those reports. He said it again today, kind of, even though we didn't spend as much time talking about it as he did on his radio show with Tony. But that's what Rich Rod is saying. So taking him at his word, I kind of heard from sources that that is accurate. Although I've also heard from sources that that 21.5 is kind of accurate to what they spent overall, which is put out there nationally. So as you're saying, Dave, if we take all that at face value, everyone's sources are correct, and that's totally 100% accurate without looking at the books, then you have to wonder, how are you getting this effort from that defense? I mean, normally quarterback, running back, Pat McAfee's put out there what Cam Cook's making. Like, we know those are the premier positions that are going to command the most money. It makes sense to spend the most there. But if that's not true and they're not spending more there, then the defense got to be better again. I mean, there's no All-American there, but it's one thing to not be the best defense in the country. But as Zach Alley said, even after the game, and even going into the Arizona game, actually, that we're way better than this. We have more talent, we have more resources, et cetera, to be better than this. I mean, only Stanford among P4 schools has a worse defense, and they just played Notre Dame. It's not like, I mean, Arizona's not as good as Notre Dame. So, again, I don't know if that makes you feel better at all. No. I mean, when you spend that much money, way more than was spent ever for Neil Brown, to be fair, you got to get better results. And in a year and a half under Rich Rod, to be completely fair, they're not getting better results. They're getting worse results on the field. It could change. It certainly could. But if it does not, then someone's going to have to go. Someone's going to have to be blamed here, and there's going to have to be a lot of very hard conversations in the offseason. And as you mentioned, this Cincinnati game is basically a must-win because you have Kansas, you have TCU and all their drama. Maybe you chalk those up at W's. If you lose any of those with how tough the other ones are, you might not even make a bowl game. And every fan in the country, optimistic or pessimistic, said, Richrod got to make a bowl game in year two for me to buy in. If you miss a bowl, you might start losing some season ticket holders going into year three, et cetera. So this is a big deal.
0: Yeah, it's a big deal. And Mike, thank you for coming on the show today. I do appreciate it. And I'm kind of wondering about what the attendance is going to look like this weekend. And if they would lose that game, West Virginia's not at home for another month. And who's going to be left to go to see Kansas and Houston? So we'll figure it out.
1: Yeah, I mean, you have Halloween with the bye there, Halloween night kind of mixed in, but the schedule does not line up. It was comfortable early in the year. They didn't take advantage. And that, attendance is probably not what Rich Rod's worrying about right now. He wants to win games, but it is a problem going into year three when it's supposed to be the best year of the bunch. Two missed bowl appearances would be really hard to sell that.
0: All right, Mike, got to leave it there. Hey, Appreciate it, man. For coming on, and we'll take a quick break. And when we come back, it'll be time to play In or Out, so stay tuned.
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7: All right, welcome back. Hey, look at this. 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
7: Okay. 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
8: Man, things were so dang expensive. I was at a place today where I used to go to get like a little $5 sandwiches or whatever. I wasn't hungry, but I looked in their cooler for like a roast beef sandwich. You know, it's a little shop, the deli. They usually make them there. That sucker was $9.95, man.
7: Yeah.
8: It wasn't that long ago. I bought it for like $4.95. So that was pretty crazy. Anyway, I love cheesesteaks. I don't necessarily like Arby's all that well, but honestly, giving a chicken version, the California's cheesesteak or something, I can't remember, the chicken version of it, I'm all in. Yeah, I'm in on that.
7: I'm kind of an Arby's mark. I'm not going for the $14 one, but I could see myself eating this. So I'm going
8: to
7: be in.
8: You remember when their roast beef sandwiches used to be like $1.49 or something?
7: Man.
8: Those were good deals.
7: Those were the days. Gut reaction is next. A growing home design trend is turning heads amongst bulk shoppers. Small pass-through doors, dubbed Costco doors, are now appearing in more homes across the country. The feature typically connects a garage directly to the pantry or kitchen, allowing homeowners to slide bulk purchases straight into storage. Costco doors. Costco orders in the home, in or out?
8: I just looked it up. Yeah, I'm in, man. Count me in. This would be... I built panels in my walls for all of my electronics so I wouldn't have wires hanging all over my walls and stuff, which I thought was a pretty good idea at the time.
7: Yeah.
8: Man, this is a great idea.
7: Yeah. Roughly half of one home builder's clients choose the 2x2 foot add-on after they see it for a cost of about $1,000. So I kind of like this idea, too. I'm in on the Costco doors at home.
8: When are we going to see our first movie where someone uses one to break in?
7: Yeah. Well, yeah. They talk about that, bugs, etc. There's some detractors,
8: yeah,
7: but not
8: sure.
7: Many. Not yeah. Many. Finally, this one is about a celebrity. Coop, HBO is bringing Girls back. Girls has been
8: refresh
7: gone.
8: Refresh me, what is that?
7: Girls is a show about these primarily four young women in New York, led by Lena Dunham. Allison Williams is one of them. It's going to be filming next year. It's returning to HBO after a decade off the air. Adam Driver was on this show.
8: That's right, okay.
7: But he is not coming back for this.
8: Good for him.
7: Apparently, according to Lena Dunham's book, it didn't really go well. So, Lena Dunham. By the way, guess Lena Dunham's age.
8: I don't care.
7: You don't care. She's 40.
8: Okay.
7: She's 40 now. Lena Dunham.

0: Jeff Jenkins, the Taylor County community of Flemington is the latest group of residents who are dealing with a possible move to close their local school. The Taylor County School Board could get the process rolling tonight. Taylor County State Senator Jay Taylor seeking a delay. Now, Taylor supports the HOPE Scholarship Program. He says school closures and HOPE are different issues.
1: This has nothing to do with HOPE. HOPE is, you know, its own funded area, and we need to be worrying about the plank in our own eyes before we worry about the speck in our brothers.
0: The Taylor County School Board meets at 6 this evening. Kanawha County Circuit Judge Dave Hardy granting a motion today in the Alyssa Middleton case. Middleton is the former Kanawha County ambulance driver who's charged with voluntary manslaughter after dragging John Lucas under her ambulance. Lucas died a short time later. There's still no trial date in this case. Hardy says he's not rushing it.
2: Process takes time, right? And I know that people need closure and want closure, but the worst thing we can do is make an error here, and then we'll be up at the Supreme Court for years arguing about what occurred or didn't occur at this level. So let's do it right.
0: Another status hearing has been scheduled for next month. Could take a couple of days to choose a 12-member jury in the Donna Stone trial that got underway today in Boone County Circuit Court. She's charged with murder after the 2024 death of her 14-year-old granddaughter, Kennedy Miller. You're listening to Metro News, the voice of West Virginia.
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0: We await an announcement set for this hour in the capital city of Charleston in connection with the Charleston Coliseum and Convention Center. The office of Charleston Mayor Amy Schuler Goodwin has described this as a major announcement. 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

0: right, welcome back. 26 till the hour. All right, we had Mike Osteen, who was at the Rich Rod presser today for the Cincinnati game earlier in the hour, and now Anthony Lewis, our Mountaineer Insider, joins us. How are you hanging in? How are you hanging in there, man?
1: It's
0: tough, isn't it?
1: Yeah, it's hard to watch. I mean, my friends, my buddies were been out of shape on Saturday, and I was like, guys, this is how you watch Mountaineer games now. When the offense is on the field, you come in, you sit down and watch. And then as soon as they either score or punt, you get up and like go like wash dishes, fold clothes.
0: Yeah.
1: And then the one response was, well, if you do that, you might come back and not miss a whole possession because they might score so fast, you might miss an offense.
0: Well, there are a bunch of those possessions against Arizona, that's for sure.
1: But yeah, it's, man, it's unfortunate. And I think we talked about this a few weeks ago. It's unfortunate from the standpoint of we're watching historical numbers offensively go up.
0: Hey, I play college fantasy football. And the rankings for the quarterbacks and the running backs were posted yesterday. Hawkins is like the number one player amongst 130

0: 38 quarterbacks for fantasy football this week. Cook's the same way. He's the number one running back. Despite that, West Virginia's lost three conference games in a row. It's crazy.
1: Yeah, I mean, how do you run the ball 72 times in a ball game and lose?
0: Oh, how do you have? How do you lose a game where you have over 100 snaps in a game?
1: Yeah, it was. It's hard. It's
0: here's how you lose it. Arizona was averaging a first down per play,
1: 9.5 yards per carry.
0: Yeah, so
1: I mean, it's hard to watch, and you know, and I get it. Like, and then from the fans' perspective, I get the frustration. You know, like I've had people reach out to me, like, and say, "Hey, you know, do you need tickets? Do you want my tickets? Can you give my tickets away?" And I get it. Like, it's hard to invest in, you know, going up there and doing all the things when, you know, kind of know the results. So it's like, yeah, I can stay home and paint the fence, you know, and or listen to it on the radio.
0: Well, a couple of things here. I just barely mentioned this at the end of the segment I did with Mike Osti today. You know, Cincinnati's this weekend. West Virginia hasn't sold out a game yet. Okay, haven't that? But the crowd for the Oklahoma State game was electric.
1: Yeah.
0: Okay. It was a great situation. Last week's game, okay, but this week, you know, I'm not the sky is falling guy. I think West Virginia is going to have somewhere in the mid 40s for this game.
1: Well,
0: right?
1: that was the question of the week for us when we came in on Sunday. Was what's the number above or below 40,000?
0: Oh, they're going to be above 40, I think. Well, and even if they're not, that number is going to show that it's above 40.
1: Yeah, they're going to tell you 40.
0: Yeah.
1: And also, too, we were trying to figure out, are the students in town this weekend? Or I feel like they were on a fall break.
0: Yeah.
1: Maybe it was last week. I don't know. But, yeah, I mean, I get it. You know, but then again, at my age, I've been going, it's like I said, I've been going since 88. Now, when I do go, I don't even really, the game is like secondary. For me, it's just about taking my daughter,
0: seeing people,
1: having a good time, and enjoying it. So for those that get bent out of shape about the wins and losses, put that to the side and then still enjoy your time, especially if you've got like older parents that still can go, like take them and enjoy it. But
0: that sounds an awful lot of like the Neil Brown, did we have fun speech?
1: I'm just trying to get you through the season, people.
0: I know.
1: And these are talks I have with myself every morning or every Friday morning.
0: I have the same conversation. You know, here's the thing also. Remember after the opener against Coastal Carolina, people were looking at the stats like, look at all these carries for Cook. There's no way he's going to be able to sustain this. Six games in, he's sustaining it.
1: Yeah.
0: Okay? Six games in.
1: And getting stronger.
0: He's really... Had a great season.
1: Yeah, I mean,
0: can he continue to get the ball 30 times a game?
1: Well, and that's where I was really happy to see Latimer get some carries this week. And I think at a certain point in the game, they just said, you go have a seat, because he had 34 carries.
0: Oh.
1: I think they were like, all right. And that was with like 8 minutes to go.
0: So, you know what, though? It was a very difficult game to watch, obviously. But one of the things I really liked last week was when Hawkins was in his shotgun, and he had two running backs to his right,
1: mm-hmm.
0: where literally the pitch went to Cook, and Latimer led him into the hole, and the play worked like a charm. I got to see some more of that. Now, they haven't run that much this season.
1: No, I think they have a tight end hurt.
0: Oh, okay,
1: that
0: makes sense.
1: They're going with a different formation to try to get that extra blocker out there. And then, you know, historically, he's always ran, what do they call that? I think they call it max. There's a two-back set that they've ran historically. With Steven, it was Steven Owen back in the day, but then when Avon and Quincy were there, it was Avon and Quincy, and mm-hmm. I think they called it like Rip Max is what that formation was called, more like the old-style pro formation.
0: Right, I liked it. I thought it was good. Well, if things don't go well, by the way, oddsmakers still like West Virginia to win this week.
1: I mean, look at the numbers they're putting up.
0: Yeah.
1: I think it's going to come down to who can stop who.
0: Well, yeah, you're talking about
1: on the ground.
0: You got two of the three best rushing teams in the Big 12. Like, Cincinnati is putting up, what, 230 rushing yards a game? I don't have the stats in front of me. I was looking at it earlier today. Plus, their quarterback's gone half a season without turnover. Hasn't thrown a pick. Hasn't fumbled a ball. I mean, there's two ways to look at it.
1: He's like, due.
0: Exactly. That's the only...
1: He's got to be due.
0: Every time he throws it, he's getting closer and closer to an interception.
1: You know, one of the things I saw Saturday, and, you know, people are like, well, it's the same old defense. I think late in the game, it was just... frustration and exhaustion. Like, man, we've tried everything. We can't stop them.
0: I just kind of felt like they were blitzing every play at the end of the game.
1: They were. I mean, I love the aggressive play calling, but when they got burned on that cover zero and he just took that slant to the house, that's when they, I think they just kind of threw in the hat.
0: Here's the other thing. If Arizona's top three receivers couldn't play in the game last week, I mean, what would have that game been like if they had played?
1: Well, so if you go back and watch early in the game, I think the first throw that Fita had was down the bottom, which would have been the bottom of our screen. So it would have been to their left. They were going right to left. And I mean, he dropped that ball on right in the breadbasket. I mean, right in his hands. It was almost a perfect throw.
0: Yeah, I was really impressed by him.
1: And it was great coverage. Yeah. And I remember thinking to myself, man, if he's making these kind of throws and we're covering this well, we're in for it.
0: Yeah, he was throwing seeds out there. He was throwing seeds when he was leaving the park when he was on the run.
1: And what was impressive for me was he was throwing the ball sometimes without the seams. And, you know, he's only 5 foot. They lie.
0: He's 5 foot nothing.
1: Yeah.
0: He's 5 foot nothing.
1: I mean, so, and I've got little hands. I can barely grip a football. So I can imagine how strong his hands are to be able to throw the ball around like that. I was impressed. What a great. We saw a great college quarterback.
0: Yeah, we did. Okay. Here's the thing. It would not surprise me if West Virginia won this weekend.
1: No.
0: And it would not surprise me if something happened and the defense found a soul and came together and West Virginia won the game. There's a couple of games here that West Virginia can still win. And you know what? The other thing is, when you've got a dynamic quarterback and you've got a tailback like Cook, who have been the real deal to this point of the season, there's still a chance. All these games that we're basically looking at and saying, well, these are lost causes, that, you know, there's no way they can beat Utah, there's no way they're going to beat Houston. I mean, they beat Houston last year. They're going to win a couple of games that we don't think they're going to win. That's just the nature of sports.
1: They beat Houston with a quarter of the offense that they have now. I've never seen a team with so much offensive firepower that just can't quite pull in a W. But, you know, and I think what's going to come down to is getting some turnover, like some mistakes. Like, that's one thing. These offenses playing against West Virginia just haven't made mistakes. There haven't been very many fumbles. There haven't been very many interceptions thrown. And I think that's what it's going to take for West Virginia. They need a few breaks.
0: Yeah.
1: Because they're not going to be able to outgun everybody, especially running the ball,
0: you know,
1: 72 times.
0: You and I were talking about this off the air. I think we should bring this to the air. It's like the money aspect of this is a factor as well. I mean, you're starting to hear people talk about, like, this is worse than the beginning of the Neil Brown era. It's time to pull the plug on Rod. It's time to do this and do that. Man, it is really expensive to look at that. Even though Rod's in the bottom half of the Big 12 in terms of annual salary, there's no OC.
1: Yeah,
0: there's no OC. So, you know, you think, okay, well, you're gonna pay off Allie, who's making 1.5. You know, got to buy him out. You got to buy all of your assistants and your head coach out, and then replace them with a whole new staff that's going to be more expensive, you would imagine, right?
1: Yeah.
0: Plus, you're going to have to hire a comparable defensive coordinator who's probably going to be in that range of making over $1 million, and you're probably going to have to hire an OC as well. I just don't know, you know, financially, if they're ready to do that.
1: Yeah, I definitely don't think they're ready to pull the plug on Rich. I mean, I don't even, you know, but
0: you're starting to hear some chatter about it.
1: I am starting to hear, and I think that's just from people that are super impatient. Like, and I get it. And when I say that, I always get blowback. Like, well, look at Oklahoma State year one. Look at Kentucky year
0: one. No question.
1: There are teams, and I get that argument too. But I think what it boils down to is West Virginia just plain and simple missed on defensive players because they got it right on offense.
0: Yeah.
1: So it's not a talent evaluation thing. I think it's just a situation where you just missed on some guys, which tends to happen. And it's going to happen to teams all over the country. It could happen to Indiana. They can turn around one year and just miss on three or four guys, or miss on a quarterback, miss on, you know, especially if you miss on a quarterback, you're really cooked. But, you know, these teams that are bringing in all new rosters every year, you miss on a few guys and you fall from being in the top five to out of the top 25 instantly. So my thing is, I think Rich and those guys can get this thing cleared up before next year. And I get it. People are impatient, but that's just what we're looking at. Right now, you're hoping they can get to 6-7 wins.
0: Let's talk about something a lot more positive. Did you see the television times and the networks for the WVU basketball schedule?
1: I did.
0: Okay, so yeah, I'm sure they're going to go down this in detail on Sportsline. By the way, Sportsline is now expanded to 2 hours every day, beginning at 5 o'clock and running until 7. There are far fewer ESPN Plus games this year. I counted nine. Okay, I counted nine, and there are three big CBS games on this schedule. So, you know, I haven't seen the entire schedule of how many Big 12 games there will be on CBS, but they wouldn't be putting West Virginia on three separate times if they didn't think West Virginia was going to be good. And these are going to be high impact games. The game at Kansas is one. Iowa State in Morgantown is one. And a home game against Houston on February 27th. That could be a very significant game by the time we get to that portion of the schedule in terms of West Virginia will be potentially finishing in the Big 12 in men's basketball. So I'm looking at this schedule. I'm pretty happy with it. I think it looks really, really good.
1: With the turmoil that has gone on since the firing of Bob Huggins in that basketball program, the fact that they ended the season on a winning note, winning the championship in Vegas, and now with the recruiting and the expectations being higher, you're seeing no longer do you have 22 games on ESPN Plus, but now you're moving, nine games, and most of them are out of conference. I think there might be one or two in conference.
0: You've got exhibition games, too. The game with Maryland is Big Ten Plus. And then the Wheeling exhibition, Niagara, Stetson, Mercer, those are all plus games. And there's a smattering. Mercyhurst is a plus game. South Carolina State's a plus game. At Colorado is a plus game, which is kind of unusual. But, I mean, there's far fewer of those this year.
1: So, I mean, with expectations become, you know, the rewards of being a little bit more visual, you know, they're going to put you on television. And Sadler, having him on the team doesn't hurt.
0: No doubt. People want to see that young guy.
1: People want to see him. But the expectations are high for the Mountaineer basketball team. I just hope that they can live up to them, because especially after football season, once you get to this point, I mean, I've had multiple, when's basketball start?
0: There could be a lot of chatter about that if the Cincinnati game doesn't go well.
1: Yeah. It'll be unfortunate. But, you know, I still think there's some wins.
0: I do, too.
1: For this football team.
0: Yeah, I do, too. Like I say, I think they're going to win a couple of games that we don't expect them to win. And like I said, this week, West Virginia's still favored. I mean, they're favored to beat Cincinnati. Actually, it's so crazy to think about this, that when I saw the schedule and where I saw the Cincinnati game was falling in WVU's schedule, I figured that Satterfield would be the one that would be under the pressure to win. Cincinnati's actually been a little bit better than people thought.
1: Are they 4-1?
0: They're 4-1. They've got a good offensive line. They run the ball pretty darn well. Here's the other thing, too. Bearcats didn't play last weekend, so they're coming off an off week. Yeah, so they should be in good shape.
1: Yeah. October 31st can't come soon enough from the Mountaineers.
0: Anthony, thanks for coming in.
1: Yeah, good to see you.
0: Let's take a break, and we'll come back with more in just a moment.
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2: All right, welcome back. 8 till the hour. Man, we got so many interesting responses to our question today after that story about Michael Jordan's jersey being auctioned off for $14 million. What kind of stuff do you like to collect, and what kind of memorabilia items would you be willing to overpay a little bit for? This is really good. Old School 58 sent me a text. Dave, I've got three autographs. John Glenn, Chuck Yeager, and a Jerry West jersey. That's pretty good.
3: It's very solid.
2: Pretty solid. Tony Ray on X sent me this. Coopy, he showed me a sheet. He's got 23 separate Tony Concepcion cards.
3: Oh, wow. Yeah, that's so nice.
2: That is really, really good, right? That is really, really good. I wanted to get into this briefly. The SSAC rankings for week number 7 are out. Quad A, GW is number 1, followed by Martinsburg, University, Morgantown, and Huntington, top 5. 6 through 10, Cabell Midland, Spring Mills, Parkersburg, Musselman, and Beckley. 11 through 16, Wheeling Park, Washington, Jefferson, Preston, Buchanan, Upshur, and Riverside. Triple A, Hoover's number 1, followed by Elkins, North Marion, Bridgeport, and Winfield. That's the top 5. 6 through 10, South Charleston, RCB, Princeton, Kaiser, and John Marshall. 11 through 16, these teams would make the playoffs if they started this weekend. Brook, Fairmont Senior, Spring Valley, Ripley, Pikeview, and Nicholas County and Grafton are tied for 16th. Double A, Frankfurt's number 1. Frankfurt is followed by Sissonville, Williamstown, Independence, and Roane County in the top 5. 6 through 10, Bluefield, Doddridge County, Mingo Central, Phillip Barber, and Moorefield. Double A, 11 through 16, Lincoln, Liberty Raleigh, Westside, South Harrison, Clay County, and Midland Trail. And then finally, in Class Single A, Wahama, number 1. They've scored 424 points in their first 7 games. That is amazing. Tug Valley, East Hardy, Meadow Bridge, Wheeling Central in the top 5. 6 through 10,

0: Ameren, Sherman, Pendleton County, Ritchie County, and Webster County, 11 through 16. These teams would make the playoffs if they started this weekend in Class Single A. Calhoun County, Greenbrier West, Montcalm, Tulsa, Clay Battelle, and St. Mary's. And don't forget, you have got the Pens on the road tonight in Chicago to take on the Blackhawks. All 32 NHL teams are in action today, starting at 6 o'clock, each game beginning at a 15-minute interval. And you got Game 2 of the American League Championship Series tonight at the Trop. Guardians trying to go up 2-0 on the Rays. Let's take a break, and we're back to wrap it for the day in a moment.
1: 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Millions flow to county funds, ensuring EMS readiness. 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
0: All right, folks, that is going to do it for today. We thank you so much for listening, sending your answers to our question of the day and more. Stay tuned for the news at the top of the hour, and Sportsline is on the other side. My name is Dave Weekly. I'll talk to you tomorrow beginning at 2:06 right here on Metro News, the voice of West Virginia.
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1: This is a Fox News alert. The Pope has lung cancer. I'm Lisa Brady. The Vatican just releasing a medical bulletin after Pope Leo had surgery to have a lung nodule removed, with tests confirming what the Vatican now says had been suspected from pre-op testing, a diagnosis of lung adenocarcinoma. The lower lobe of his right lung was removed. Prayers for the pontiff earlier in the hospital chapel. The Vatican says the surgery was successful, no complications, and that everything suspect was removed with no talk of chemo at this point. But more biopsy results are expected tomorrow. For now, the 71-year-old Pope will remain hospitalized. Also, just getting word, the U.S. Treasury Department is hitting Bank of America with a more than $1 billion fine, accusing the nation's second largest bank of violating anti-money laundering and sanctions laws by failing to report Chinese money laundering operations and illicit financing along the southern border. Bank of America admits failing to conduct due diligence and allowing suspicious activity to accumulate uninvestigated. President Trump's countdown to the midterms will continue tonight in Alaska.
2: Thousands of President Trump supporters are expected to pack a sports complex here in Wasilla, and the president is coming largely to boost support for Republican Senator Dan Sullivan. Alaska's Senate race could help determine if Republicans maintain control of the U.S. Senate.
1: Fox's Matt Finn, Vice President Vance visiting Texas, home of another tight Senate race. New Fox News power rankings consider the Senate still up for grabs, with the House likely heading for a Democrat takeover. OpenAI just confirming a now former employee has been arrested by the FBI, accused of planting a sophisticated listening device in one of the company's offices. The ChatGPT maker posting it used internal AI models to identify a suspect. 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
6: When I say I'm a Christian, I'm not shouting that I'm clean living. I'm whispering I was lost, but now I'm found and forgiven. When I say I'm a Christian, I don't speak of this with pride. I'm confessing that I stumble and need Christ to be my guide. When I say I'm a Christian, I'm not trying to be strong. I'm professing that I'm weak and need His strength to carry on. When I say I'm a Christian, I'm not bragging of success. I'm admitting that I have failed and need God to clean my mess. When I say I'm a Christian, I'm not claiming to be perfect. My flaws are far too visible, but God believes I am worth it. When I say I'm a Christian, I still feel the sting of pain. I have my share of heartaches, so I call upon His name. When I say I'm a Christian, I'm not a holier than thou. It's just I'm a simple sinner who received God's good grace somehow. He took our punishment for sin. He can forgive our sins. Have a good day. From Success Floor Covering, Oakland.
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8: 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It is clear and 79 degrees in Morgantown. Good afternoon. I'm Joe Nelson at the WAJR News Desk. Metro News Accurate, the forecast says to expect to be clear but cooler tonight with a low of 65. West Virginia 511 is reporting congestion-related delays around the exit 155 interchange on I-79, as well as both directions of Route 705 heading towards Route 19 and the Mile Ground. Motorists are advised to be cautious if you're driving in those areas. And House Democrats hosting a press event this morning where they called for a special session to suspend the state gas tax. State Democratic Party Chair Mike Pushkin stating that this is an opportunity to help state residents.
9: There are ways that if they're willing to have a conversation, then there is a way to fund this.
8: Suspension of the tax could also cost the state about $150 million in road maintenance revenues. And 50-year-old Benjamin Mayfield is facing an attempted murder charge after allegedly attacking a woman on 14th Street in Fairmont. Fairmont police is reporting that the victim is being treated at Ruby Memorial Hospital after Mayfield allegedly slashed her throat. That full story is available at WAJR.com. And WVU President Michael Benson is being inaugurated this Thursday as the 27th leader of the institution. Benson speaking about his time at the university so far on Metro News Talk Line.
10: 6,600 miles in rental cars, driving it, meeting people everywhere.
8: The ceremony will take place at 2 p.m. on Thursday in the Lyle B. Clay Theater. And the Morgantown Utility Board will be hosting their regular meeting this afternoon at their Green Bag Road headquarters. The meeting is scheduled to begin at 5:30 p.m. A live stream is available via the MUB YouTube page. It's 79 degrees at Morgantown. From the WHAR News Desk, I'm Joe Nelson on the Voice of Morgantown. 104.5 FM and AM 1440. 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

0: Sportsline Tuesday night. Thanks for joining us. And again, we've got a full show coming up this evening. Kyle Weeks, Greg Hunter, Brad Howe. The text line is open, 304-TALK-304. Head coach Rich Rodriguez has spoken each of the last 2 days. His coach's show on Monday night and his comments to the media today, as well as the comments of WVU defensive coordinator Zach Alley. So we'll get into all of that on the show tonight. Good evening.
1: Hi, everyone.
2: Good evening, everyone.
0: Good to see you. Thanks for coming in. And a lot to talk about. Greg, your thoughts on what the coach said today. He made a point of emphasis to say that he's put all this behind him. So is his staff. It's the media responsibilities that he had to go through today. And then at that point, it's over. The Arizona game's in the past.
1: Yeah, well, I understand. From a coaching and player perspective, you can't dwell on the past for too long. But obviously, you also can't forget the past as well. So I did find it interesting. And again, nothing that you wouldn't expect. But said he wasn't ready to throw in the towel. He still feels that this defense is capable of improvement. Maybe the most telling thing for me, though, is he did admit that he didn't foresee the problems, at least at the beginning of the season, that they ultimately have had. He said the cracks began to show in the opener, but I mean, you know, we all know how it began and where it's gone since then. But according to him, he didn't foresee the issues that they currently have.
2: Well, guys, because I think if you take that point further, this is a defense that's not just struggling; it's historically bad right now in terms of the numbers. I mean, you just go back and look at it. You had a stretch in 2018 at the end of the season where you gave up more points than what you've done the last three games. Other than that, you got to go back to 2012 and 2013. So it's not just a defense that you say, well, it's near the bottom of the Big 12. No, this is one of the worst performing defenses that you've seen in West Virginia's history. I think that's part of it, Greg. Listen, how many hours did we talk about on this show that you were concerned about the defensive line depth and the defensive backfield depth and who were going to be the playmakers and who could step forth and be the guys you could count on? We spent countless hours this spring and summer discussing that. So I'm not sure it's a huge surprise that the unit's struggling.
1: Sure.
2: I kind of share
1: the extent.
2: Share that thought with Rich that who would have thought it would be historically bad and guys just running wide open. I think that's where I land on the over the last three games in particular.
0: The word he used was shocked. He was shocked at what they're going through and the fact that they haven't been able to improve. That's the curious thing as the things are happening. And they're different things, but it's monumental struggles three consecutive weeks.
2: Yeah, like not even close in some areas. And that's part of why if you're them, man, you gotta, there's no getting up off the mat either, because it's a, here you come again with another offense, but it's totally different than what you faced. You just went from one of the best passers in this league in Noah Fifita to now a group that wants to run it. It has really talented offensive linemen. They've had success running it. So now you've got to go switch something completely different than what you've looked at over the last couple of weeks.
0: Kind of closer to Virginia.
2: Correct.
0: Perhaps more than any other opponent that West Virginia's faced, certainly more so than the, although Iowa State was similar in a fact that they wanted to run the football.
2: More similar, but I think Virginia is the proper comparison just in terms of a team that certainly wants to run it with their first option and their second option and maybe even their third option. So, again, this line, that's one of the things. There was so much talk about that Virginia line. It was really just their age that was unique.
1: Yeah.
2: It wasn't necessarily their ability. They turned out to not be a line that that you couldn't handle, certainly. This one might be a little bit different. I think that's the interesting part of this. Can West Virginia get its run defense back in order and handle Cincinnati? Because if you can slow that run, or at least slow the run on first and second down and force them into some passing situations, then you should see some defensive improvement this
1: week. Yeah, Rich said three of those offensive linemen have NFL, not just aspirations, but realistic opportunities. So we'll see. How well West Virginia handles it. I guess, you know, everyone should make the Virginia comparison because that's your high water moment for this defense so far.
0: Yeah, but again, it is shocking how things turned overnight. You play so well against Virginia, win that game, and then all of a sudden the doors came off the very next week, and you're shedding automobile parts more and more each week as you're rolling down the Big 12 freeway.
2: Yeah, and you still go back to that, or at least I go back to that Iowa State game, because at least with Mestemaker and Fifita, you're talking about two elite quarterbacks at this level, right? Virginia just did not have one. But Iowa State had struggled so mightily offensively and then struggled in the very next game afterwards. That's the one that really, to me, should sound the most alarm bells, is that you let Iowa State do that to you.
0: 304 Talk, 304. We'll get to the coach's comments coming up in a bit. The other story today, the basketball schedule. We knew the dates but the Big 12 conference times were released and all the media information, or at least most of it, was released. So you know about 95% of where these games will be televised, and a pretty good deal for the Mountaineers in the Big 12 conference schedule. Only one streamed by ESPN Plus. There's been years where a majority of the games were streamed by ESPN Plus. Now, you got to search for the different networks. You've got some on CBS. You've got some on CBS Sports. You've got some on NBC Sports. You've got some on Fox. You've got some on TNT. You've got the ESPN family, of course. But all of the games, with the exception of one, the Colorado game, will be on a network. Just one streamed on ESPN Plus. Now, a lot of the early non-conference games are ESPN Plus. Niagara, Stetson, Mercer, Mercyhurst, Coppin State, South Carolina State. Some of those are ESPN Plus. But the way it broke down in Big 12 conference play, most of them will be available, at least on the where we're most used to.
1: You know, it does help, Brad, that the league has sublicensed a lot of these games out to other networks as well. So you have more opportunities. Maybe it was 2 years ago when you were sort of hamstrung with, you know, fewer opportunities. But it does impress me some that, you know, even though West Virginia wasn't an NCAA tournament team last year, the expectations, I think, have filtered around nationally, because when you get multiple CBS games, a Fox game, you got some of the big networks that have reached in and are going to be part of, you know, West Virginia's broadcast circuit this year. So I think that tells you that at least a lot of people believe West Virginia will be worth watching.
2: I think from a fan perspective, too, you avoid any 9 o'clock weeknight starts.
0: Yeah,
2: now, you do get an 8:30. They're helping out Arizona there by pushing the two Arizona opponent games later into the night. So you do have an 8:30 start when Arizona State visits on January 27th. But other than that, that's the you get a Kansas State at 8:32. So two 8:30 starts, but you save a half hour there at least from that dreaded 9 o'clock home start.
1: You also have a very odd 5 p.m. weekday start late in the season when TCU comes to Morgantown, and that's I think it's a Wednesday or Thursday. So
2: March 3rd, it is a Wednesday.
1: Wednesday. So that's a little different. Fine. I don't know. I don't know. I doubt that's a holiday. I don't know the reasoning behind that, other than, hey, network would like to have you as a 5 p.m.
0: Yeah.
1: And, you know, for most people, it means a little bit different for work. For Kyle and I, it will mean a little bit something different as well, but okay. Good.
0: You got a couple of 6 p.m. starts too, including, one at home against Oklahoma State on a Tuesday, January 5th at the Coliseum. That starts at 6 p.m. And Mountaineer fans aren't going to be happy because the Pitt game starts at 6 p.m. So if you're going to that game, you're going to have to pull out a little bit earlier than anticipated to get up there and fight the traffic and get your seat in time for that 6 o'clock. Well, you don't, but if somebody works till 5 o'clock,
2: that's a good one. I think most people going to that would be leaving earlier. You're in that area. I think
0: the afternoon off.
2: The good thing there is you don't want the second game there that night, because then you got to wait for the first one to get over. So maybe it helps you there. It's get off a little bit early. You can leave an hour early.
0: So the Pitt game on Wednesday, December 9th at PPG Paints Arena, that's a 6 o'clock tip time too. But again, as you say, it's all determined by television and how they want to stack their coverage up for the evening. 304 Talk 304. We'll take a break. We'll get into what the head coach said when we return on the CityNet statewide sports line. 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

0: Closing in on the Cincinnati contest, West Virginia home for back-to-back contest, noon start time on Saturday. Let's get into what the head coach said. Greg gets the first question, as usual, and you ask about the problems that popped up in this contest defensively against Arizona.
1: Yeah, no, you're exactly right. I mean, what did he see specifically in terms of reviewing game film? What did he see? You know, what's correctable? What's, you know, mental error? What's physical error?
0: Let's get into the coach's comments and, again, the issues against Arizona.
2: I assume you're talking mostly about defense.
3: Yeah, unfortunately,
2: yes. Yeah, it is really frustrating. I'm trying to think if I've had a stretch with 3 weeks of being that poor defensively, and we looked at everything. You know, we had, it was, the whole staff watched the film for 4.5 hours Sunday morning, watched it with the whole defense Sunday afternoon, and you know, trying to get to the bottom of exactly why, because it's been like a different issue or issues every week. But you know, there were cracks defensively in the first game, and I met right after the game because of it, and then it didn't, you know, it showed up more in the last 3 weeks. So it's frustrating. I think we had, no, I know what the answers are, and the coaches know what the answers are, and I think our players, and we have good enough players to play better. We just, as a staff, we got to find ways to get our guys to play better, and that includes everything, how we're practicing, who's playing where, fundamentally, schematically, everything needs to be reviewed and looked at and get better at, because I think there's, that potential is a bad word, but I think there is the ability for us to be pretty good on defense with the guys that we have, and I think the coaches that we have, but it's not shown up, and until it shows up, we've, you know, I'm not going to be insane and keep doing the same thing, expect a different result.
4: Do you think the mistakes are correctable?
2: Most of them, yeah. There's no question. I mean, when you give up easy, like two halfback passes in the Iowa State game and a flea flicker pass in this game, and those are just embarrassing. You know, that should never happen. I mean, you know, every once in a while, he took his eyes off his man and let him run, but how does that happen? You know what I mean? So we just got to get coached better and obviously perform a lot better to give us a chance to win games. And I'm encouraged because I know we can play a whole lot better. And we can play better in every phase, but we have to and can play a whole lot better defensively.
0: Yeah, encouragement there. The staff believes they have the potential. The talent is there to play better, but it certainly hasn't shown in the last 3 weeks.
1: Well, yeah, and Brad, they believe it's there, but until it actually steps forward and improves it on the field, potential gets you nothing.
5: Yeah, that's why I'm interested to see where the bounce back is this week with a different style, but certainly pass defense in particular has been a real struggle here. Never mind the numbers. You don't need the numbers, just the look of it. You're not getting the pressure. You're not staying close enough to people. That's the one to me that really jumps out.
0: Another cut about the mounting frustration with the coaching staff.
2: That would be an easy answer for somebody to kind of look at, like, did you look at the stats of the last game?
6: I'm not saying it's mine.
2: No, but I'm saying you could say that, but then, and I'm not a stats guy, but if you looked at the time of possession, 109 plays, I don't know how many yards rushing it was, you know, 12 plays, 16 play drive, 10 play drives, you're kind of like, you know, it's almost as if you're slow tempo and controlling the thing. And when they score in 3 plays and 2 plays and 4 plays, you know, and so if it was that, I would be like, God, we need to slow down and help our defense out. But I'm like, had we not had those, I kind of afraid to think, gosh, if we would have had 2-3 play fast drives, it would have been like, could have been worse, you know. So, no, I certainly looked at that, but that's never been a factor in my mind on how the defense plays. In fact, I think if we got a few 3-and-outs defensively, we could have maybe ran 140 plays. So, It's just, you know, it's really frustrating because obviously if I saw this coming, you know, we'd have tried to make more adjustments earlier. And I don't think anybody saw it coming to this degree, even though I thought there would be some growing pains on both sides because of the newness. I didn't see this coming. But I'm also encouraged that I know we can play a whole lot better, and I know we have to play a whole lot better. So that's, I'm not throwing in the towel and giving up either.
0: So that started there with a question about the tempo of the offense, perhaps putting too much pressure on the defense. But if we talked about last night, this offense against Arizona had drives of 9 plays, 10 plays, 13 plays, 15 plays, and 16 plays. The offense was on the field a lot, over 100 plays.
5: You're plus 9 minutes in time of possession. Yeah. In the second half alone, you were plus 8 minutes. Arizona scored 28 points in 10 minutes of possession time in the second half. Saturday was not a problem with the offense going too fast. It feels like this is 05, 06, or 07. Greg, we're hosting the show in 05, yeah. 06, 07. How many times back then did you have that conversation? Is the offense going too fast? Is it scoring too fast? You can't make that argument for this particular game. They held the ball for 10 minutes in the second half, scored 28 points.
1: And Arizona. I'm yeah. And I understand everybody's looking for some remedy to help the defense, but tempo in the offense, the way it's going right now, is not the remedy. Truthfully, the remedy is for the defense to play better.
0: Mm-hmm. Another question Greg got in there about the freshman, Matt Sigg, and he's moved into the starting lineup. Mm-hmm. And how would the coach evaluate the play of true freshman Matt Sigg?
2: I didn't saw him. He's a true freshman. And so, you know, there were a couple of times we put him in a spot that was really, really difficult that we probably shouldn't have put him in. But he's also, I think, for a true freshman playing in the secondary, where there's a lot going on there, I think Matt's done pretty well. He's gonna have a great career. Really, in football is important to him. He's a really good athlete. But there's different things that we can do to help Matt have success too. But I've been proud of the way he's played as a true freshman.
0: Yeah, he's shown a lot of traits that are unique.
1: Yeah, no, I think he's going to be fine. Now again, hasn't been perfect. There were a couple of times this past Saturday he gave up big plays, but almost two didn't this past Saturday. But again, for a young guy just learning on the go, I think that, you know, that they realize that he is part of that future and he's just got to learn and develop.
5: Yeah, I know we're talking about defense, but same with Kevin Brown on the offensive side, right? I mean, you take both those guys, plug them in. You got them for a reason, and that reason wasn't to come sit on your bench. So this is the perfect time, and quite frankly, the way the defense is playing, it's absolutely perfect to have Sig in there. It's not like it's the number one defense in the country, and there's one problem with that. Get him in, get him his reps, and hope that that's a guy that you can keep around for a couple years and grow up with the program.
0: One of the first text questions in, what could be worse than just playing all the young players that you have on defense to get experience for next year? So given that, some freshmen are playing. Yender Max playing, right? Some. Mm-hmm. Sig's playing. Some. There's one or two others. Cam Torbor is a sophomore, is playing a ton. Miles Cotchery is a guy, another freshman.
1: True freshman.
0: True freshman. So beyond them, are there other guys that perhaps we could see play more in the second half of the season?
1: Wouldn't surprise me. There are a couple more secondary guys, and we talked about some of those actually in the preseason, but haven't since. And you know, I'm not certain how close of Vincent Smith is to getting on the field, but there are a couple of the secondary guys. There are a few guys that are dealing with injuries that, you know, is going to keep them out. And Emory Snyder, who really has dealt with injuries since he got here, trying to think, there are a couple other of those true freshmen that have had injury situations, but I wouldn't be surprised. There are a couple more. There aren't a ton. One of the linebackers has been injured since the spring. So as you move forward, but again, I mean, I don't think you completely throw out the older guys, but if they're not performing, I understand. Give some of the younger guys a chance, but I think it starts with Sig and Mac. Those are two guys that you hope you can develop this defense around in the future.
0: A little bit with the coach on the Cincinnati defense, what he's seen looking at film, the Bearcats defensively.
2: Really athletic. I mean, they're structured differently. Like last week was a different schematical thing that we hadn't seen all year, and this week is a different schematical thing than

0: we've seen all year. So it's a different kind of look. We'll see. And they're very rarely out of position. They make you earn it from that standpoint. I mean, they'll still blitz and pressure you, not as much as last week, but you know, that's a different structure that we got to get ready for this weekend.
1: I think I saw 9 forced fumbles lead the conference. Do they try to strip?
0: Oh, they do. They're really good at punching the ball out. And again, they had an open date, and so they've had an extra week to do some other stuff.

0: plays, this should be a day for the West Virginia offense that it clicks, no pun intended.
1: Well, again, I mean, nobody to this point, every game we go in and, well, this defense has done pretty well. And next thing you look up, West Virginia's got 300 rushing yards. So to this juncture, nobody has really stopped West Virginia's offense. It's the defensive mm-hmm. side of the football. And again, that's going to be a challenge this week. It's a different challenge than it was there against Arizona, but they can run the football really well. Typically, they didn't against Arizona their last time out, did Cincinnati, but it's going to come down to, can the defense make enough stops that even a good offense doesn't have to score 60 to win?
0: Well, you might just plan on scoring 60. Yeah. I mean, I think that's the thing. This is the one where you've gone in it where numerically you look like, all right, you've got an advantage here on paper if you're West Virginia. There should be some big plays coming, so you might just go ahead and put up 60 and then hang on.
2: One of the young players on offense playing, a true freshman, you talked about Kevin Brown. Amari Latimer got a start, so you had Latimer, Cook both in the backfield, and the coach's evaluation on Latimer.
3: Good. You know, we had played more two running back sets than we'd played all year, and that's simply just from a standpoint that we think that might be one of our most talented rooms. We're healthy this year at the running back position, and we've got four or five that we think could help us win. So we've been playing, last game played a lot more two back sets. We'll do that going forward because that's a pretty good room right there. Amari's a big physical guy. He's actually one of the things that you normally don't see of a true freshman is how aggressive they are blocking in the open field, and he's fantastic at it. I mean, he's really good. He's just a really good football player, and for a true freshman, you know, to do what he's doing is pretty neat. He's gonna do a lot of neat stuff for us going forward. And that room's all, other than Knock, who's just got 1 year, and we're getting him, trying to get him ready to play. We got that whole room coming back, so that's pretty exciting.
2: Yeah, Cam Cook, and then after that, Latimer and Chris Talley are freshmen. Boswell still has eligibility, so it is exciting, and it's great to see the running backs healthy, obviously, after what West Virginia went through last year.
0: He's just a bruiser, too. 124 of his 152 yards are after contact. Like, he's just running through people. Yeah. And, Greg, you'll like this. He's also your second highest graded pass blocker on the entire team, is Amari Latimer. Which you heard Rich talk about how good he's been in the blocking game.
1: And you know, we've talked about that for years. That's usually the hardest thing for a freshman to pick up. But you know what? It is interesting because Cook is, I mean, you can give us his numbers after contact because he's really good after contact, but it's entirely different after contact with Latimer because he's just bulldozes through people. Latimer will try to give you a little shake and make you hit him in the hip. I mean, it's chest to chest with Latimer, and I do like the fact that they're going to some of that two-back look. I mean, doesn't matter if I like it or not, but still, I think it gives West Virginia a completely different dynamic, and they played that a lot on Saturday. They've mm-hmm. used it all year, but this Saturday, they used it as much as I remember in many a season.
0: Well, it does the one thing you want defenses to have to mm-hmm. do, and that's to have to think, okay, there's another guy that's out on the field that can run it or throw it, so it just increases the options there. So I agree. They worked on that a ton this summer, and you're now starting to see, I think, Latimer in a position halfway through the season where they feel really comfortable. He understands what he's doing, and you just heard it right there. The fact that he's pass blocking when he's in, that's usually what gets you pulled as a freshman running back. So I think you'll probably see more of that coming.
2: Yeah, that's the next cut. The fact that these running backs can block, and that's a big part of why you're seeing multiple running backs. Head coach Rich Rodriguez on that.
3: Their guys are different, like with Amari and Lawrence Autry, Knock. Those guys are all 220, 25 pounds. They're almost big as tight ends are. So that, and then Cam Cook's a, you know, decent sized guy to block, and they're all willing blockers. It's like sometimes you get a running back and like he won't stick his face in the fan, so to speak. I mean, all of our guys, Coach Jay does a good job with them, but they all are pretty good blockers, and they're pretty good blockers in space. So you probably saw that with Amari in this last game.
2: Yeah, so you probably see more two back sets in the last six games of the
1: year. He doesn't mean you can add a 12th guy to the field. So when they're on, typically the tight ends mm-hmm. are off.
0: Yeah, but you've got the two of your mm-hmm. top three pass blockers are your running backs, mm-hmm. Latimer and Cook in there. And I think the other thing, guys, this offensive line has allowed a lot of pressures. Mm-hmm. So it gets another good pass blocker on the field with you, whether it's Latimer or Cook that's picking up. Sometimes it's two extra good blockers in there. I think that's part of the strategy, too, to help you with some of that pressure that's been coming.
2: Text line open, 304-TALK-304. We'll take a break. We'll have more with the coach coming.

0: 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When we return, we'll get into the thoughts of defensive coordinator Zach Alley. 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
0: Mountaineer football against Cincinnati. 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CityNet Statewide Sports Line. It is Tuesday night. Kyle, Greg, and Brad with you. We'll check some texts here. Texter says sometimes that open week will lead to a sluggish performance for whatever reason. Well, West Virginia can only hope that Cincinnati's not quite with it early and the Mountaineers can jump on them. Texter says any opponent of West Virginia that does not have at least 50-50 run-pass game should fire their coaches. The only way Cincinnati will not throw for 200-plus is because they will run for 300-plus.
9: See, that is an interesting point, though. You wonder what Cincinnati, like, what does Cincinnati do? Their offensive coordinators are sitting in their room. Right? Do they look around and go, well, we run it all the time. That's what we do. We're very good running it. We're just going to run it. Or do they go, well, I'm going to tell you what, they can't guard. They're struggling to guard the pass. Let's put the ball in the air. I'm interested to watch what their approach is.
10: Well, and again, I mean, they're going to watch film, right? And they're going to go, well, you know what? Okay. We'll run the ball, but we also see deep shot opportunities for West Virginia. I mean, against West Virginia. So They're gonna take theirs. There's absolutely no doubt about that. And you know, West Virginia's just got to avoid those explosive plays, at least to the degree they've been giving them up.
9: But again, if you want to try and pull a positive out, that's actually what you're trying to do. You're trying to get a team to do something it doesn't normally do, right? And that's throw it, and that's throw it deep. This team doesn't do it at all. I realize Iowa State didn't either and lit you up, but this Cincinnati team really doesn't do that.
0: Yeah, and Arizona came in, obviously, with a great quarterback, but what was the story going in? Well, they don't have any receivers. Everybody's hurt, and it didn't matter because the guys that came in made plays. And, you know, we all know what happened. All right,
9: this guy's thrown only 13 balls all season, 20 yards or more downfield, and he's just 4 of 13. So they take about as few deep shots as you can possibly take. So we'll see.
0: Defensive coordinator Zach Alley, first question for him, is there any personnel changes you can make?
11: I do. You know, I think I told everybody, like, it's an open job. I mean, ain't nobody solidified as a starter. We aren't good enough to say you got, you know, 11 starters out there. So we'll try and put the guys, you know, that are the most athletic guys we can to give us an opportunity in positions that, you know, we feel like they can be successful.
0: So personnel, one thing. One thing that I don't think anybody's questioned is effort. Seem to be playing hard. That's the next cut from defensive coordinator Zach Alley. How about the effort?
11: I think, you know, the biggest thing is getting them comfortable to have confidence in the execution. You know, I think there's gray area sometimes maybe in the player's mind of like, oh, okay, hey, well, this split wasn't exactly what we saw in practice. He's 2 yards tighter, so I didn't do what you said I was supposed to do on every play because he was 2 yards tighter. So there becomes indecision when there's, you know, changing pictures and things. And so you're trying to clear that up, you know, and give them hard to find, hey, no matter what, do this. Because we believe that's what will help us to, you know, have the best chance to win.
12: You've been good with the effort overall with the guys?
11: I thought last week we had some plays that wasn't good enough. You know, you got to play every single play with the same standard. You know, it can't change because, you know, whatever the scoreboard looks like, however you're feeling. You know, and so I thought that we had a lot of plays this past week where I thought the effort across the board wasn't there.
0: Okay, well.
10: Yeah, I think you look back, those two long runs, the 40 and the 30-yard touchdown runs. I mean, it opened wide and nobody closed. Those are ones you look back and go, well, there wasn't much effort there.
9: And you had one of those against Aiden Flora late when it mattered, too.
10: Absolutely.
9: I mean, you're right. There hasn't been. It's not like that's one guy out of position. There was no one around on those runs.
0: What about having Nick Taylor out? How much did that have a factor in the performance against Arizona?
11: Yeah, obviously, you know, Nick's a great player, and there are certain things you like to do with him, you know, that maybe some of the other guys aren't as gifted at. You know, everybody's got their certain roles and what they're good, you know, at doing on the edges and particularly at corner, you know, where you're on an island a lot of times. So, you know, I think overall we tried to, you know, play some things we felt like we could win in, you know, and Nick being out obviously took a couple of those things away.
10: And again, like to tell you he'll be back this week, but he was in a heavy boot Saturday. So his status for a little while may be questionable. We'll find out when those injury reports come out Thursday, I think. Mm-hmm. So we'll start to get an idea there. But he's been helpful. I mean, again, nobody on this defense has been perfect, but he's been one of your better ones, and you need as many of those as you can get.
9: Yeah, he's right there with Latimer of the two guys that have played the most that are your highest graded defenders. So, yeah, you want to get Taylor back, no question.
0: A lot was made about Zach Alley going up into the booth, leaving the field, going into the booth, and he talked about that.
11: Yeah, well, you know, I discussed it with the staff. Some of my guys have called plays before from the booth. You know, discussed it with Coach Rodriguez. He's been up in the booth before and was just trying to be able to see it better, you know, try and get us to put us in maybe better situations because the game is slower up top. You know, you can see better. You can see things coming out of the huddle. You can see splits and alignments. You know, the negative to that is like, you know, I'm freaking out in the box trying to get a guy off. Because I see the problem and, you know, we can't get it communicated fast enough. So it's a give and take that way, but was just, you know, same thing, trying to try something different to see if it helped us be better.
12: Is that something you would do again or?
11: Probably. You know, I got to talk over with Coach Rod again on what we feel like is best there. But, you know, obviously the, you know, there's pros and cons to both. So once I kind of have that conversation with him, we'll figure it out.
0: So a change there with being upstairs.
10: Yeah. And again, different look. I'm not going to say it certainly wasn't the answer, because West Virginia's defense still had significant trouble. But, you know, pros and cons to everything. But try something different to see if his eyes could give him a different look.
0: Zach Alley asked about how he's handling all of this personally. Obviously, he's come upon fire from the outside, from the fans and people who watch this team. How is he handling this personally?
11: You know, I pray a lot. You know, I think that's the number one thing. You know, I was fortunate, actually. The pastor that married me was here this past weekend. He just came to visit, and we've been good friends for a long time. And so, you know, we had some good conversations, and, you know, I believe that, you know, everything we do, there's a reason. I believe that, you know, when you're having success, you're having failure, it shouldn't change how you, you know, treat yourself, treat other people. You know, we had an FCA event last night out on the field, and a couple of our guys got baptized out there, and it was awesome. You know, and that's something that poked my head out for to see that, because it's important, and it just puts some things in perspective of, you know, what we do and why we do what we do. You know, these young men, even though it's more of a business than it's ever been, it's more transactional than it's ever been, you know, you still have to be transformational in how you treat them, how you want the guys to, you know, see themselves, and how you want them to respond when they get into life. You know, and so sometimes I got to go back to that message for myself as well, that, you know, the measure of your work's not always the measure of your worth. And you've got to be able to separate those things, you know, when you go to the house and see your kids, you know, and come back. But obviously, you know, nobody likes losing. I don't like losing. I don't like playing bad. I don't like any part of that. There's no part of me that's like, hey, let's, you know, run the race in a way to lose. No, it says run the race in a way to win. And so you want to win, you want to be successful. And so that weighs on you as someone who's in a decision-making position, in a leadership position. You've got to be accountable to that. And so it goes back and forth, I guess, from, you know, feeling that way right immediately afterward to like, okay, why are we here and what are we doing? And then, you know, hey, how do we fix this and how do we get better? Because that's what we're trying to do every day.
0: Yeah, trying to improve and kind of put these problems behind you a little bit. Another thing, evaluating how the defensive coaches are trying to teach the players, evaluating how they're coaching.
11: Yeah, you know, I mean, you have to assess what you do well and what you do poorly, and then try and fix those things, whether that's a coaching point, whether that's something not getting across, whether that looks like how we meet, how we do, who do practice, who we play where. You know, we've had a lot of collaborative discussions about that in the last week or two. You know, I believe in my guys. You know, I think you going through a bad stretch and suddenly, like, nobody knows how to coach. I get how that sounds. Like, everybody, nobody knows how to coach anybody, and we're terrible, and it's as, and we haven't played well. I agree with that. Nobody says we have. I don't think we have. But, you know, you didn't just walk out and, you know, some of my coaches have been coaching for 35 years, have multiple first-round draft picks, so it's not like he, like, forgot how to coach guys. You know, there's just a lot of things that go into winning and losing. You know, and so we assess everything we do, but I have a lot of confidence in my staff, and I believe in who they are. And I believe in the track record they've shown prior to, you know, the last couple games. You know, and so I think that's something that's, I'm not going to change, because, man, they're my guys, and we've been here.
10: It is. I mean, you know, the pressure of these situations. I mean, I don't care what level you're playing. There's always going to be internal pressure. But the wonderful thing about the highest level of college athletics is what comes with it, the notoriety. But also, you know, when you are in this level with a passionate fan base, you know, it brings even outside pressure that you wouldn't have otherwise. So positive and negative, and how they handle that, I think, ultimately will determine if they can indeed pull out of this.
9: Yeah, and it's, again, you're not having to move this to looking for a shutout this weekend. Yeah. It's just got to get better than what it was. And I know we've said that now for three straight weeks, and I'm not sure it hasn't gotten worse in each of those weeks, but that's what you're looking for. Just force a few stops here and then see what that does to the outcome.
0: Another comment, the defensive coordinator comments on Matt Sigg, the true freshman.
11: you know, Matt's obviously got a lot of talent. We're trying to, like I said, put some more, you know, range, speed, and things at different positions to try and give us a chance. You know, I think he's a guy that can help us in a lot of ways. You know, he's still learning and still growing in the position. But, you know, overall, I think he's got a lot of potential. And, you know, we're trying to help raise him up and continue to get him, you know, ready to play every week to be the best he can be, because he's got some special traits that not everybody has.
0: Yeah, moving into the starting lineup at safety, mm-hmm. most likely to stay.
10: And we've seen him, Brad. I mean, even though he's new to the starting lineup, he's been playing all year, and he's got some athletic skills that probably nobody else on that, at least in the secondary end, has. And there's some you know, identification skills that he develops real quickly. He sees things now. Again, he's still making freshman mistakes, but the more he plays, the fewer those will come.
9: Yeah, you can tell there's some talent and athleticism, yeah. And then you get him on there, get him to learn this system, bring mm-hmm. him back next year, and hopefully see the fruits of the labor there.
0: Couple more cuts here from Zach Alley, specific to Cincinnati. What has he seen from the Cincinnati offense?
11: I think somebody said they got like three NFL offensive linemen, potentially. I read that somewhere. You know, and they're going to run the rock as long as you let them. You know, they want to run the ball first, and they'll throw it if they have to. You know, the passing game is good enough, you know, to hurt you. They got some skill at receiver, but they definitely want to, you know, run it for 8-9 yards a carry and, you know, throw it twice or whatever it was. I think Boston College, they had like 64 passing yards, but they didn't need it because they had 400 rushing yards, you know. And so obviously you'd rather be, you know, you got to stop the run, and they'd certainly rather run the ball than throw it on you.
0: And one more here from Zach Alley, more on that Cincinnati offense and what their strengths are.
11: Yeah, I think a little bit of both. You know, what do we do well is probably the first question I'm asking myself every day. And how can we do that effectively against these guys? You know, whether that's a tweak here or there to help against what they do. But, you know, we're trying to focus on us more than anything and just doing our responsibility and understanding where we have to fit and where we have to go.
13: Is one of the other thing from their games, though, more better to see them do well or better than to look at them in a game where they do poorly?
11: Probably a little of both. You know, there's always good and bad in every game, you know, that you study. Like, they're going to have, they made a couple plays even when they, you know, didn't play well against Arizona, but, and then they got stopped on some things where they scored 50 on Western Carolina, you know. So you kind of look at every game as a different, you know, play to play, scheme to scheme, and then, you know, how did this work or did that work, and is that something we feel like we can do? And if it is, then, you know, do we want to put that in? Is it worth the time? Those type of things to try and, you know, figure out a way to stop them.
0: So the defensive coordinator there on the Cincinnati offense.
9: Their offensive line, as they've mentioned a couple times here, really good. This team is fifth in Power 4 in yards before contact, and we know West Virginia has struggled with that at times, so that's going to be something key to watch. How much can you plug up that line of scrimmage? If they're getting 3-4 on you before you even hit them, you got big problems.
10: Yeah. Though Arizona, again, 74 yards, mm-hmm. I think, total. Correct. On the ground, yep. And obviously the Wildcats munched them pretty good. Yes. So, that, I mean, it sounds simple, but that's the key. If West Virginia, not saying that they're going to hold them to 74 yards, but if they can slow down or semi-slow down that run game, West Virginia's got a great chance. But if they're running like, you know, they typically do, it's going to be a tough day for West Virginia, no matter how good West Virginia's offense is.
0: More Mountaineer talk in hour number two. We'll check the text line when we return on the CityNet statewide sports line.
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16: Massive corporate data centers in your backyard, and you get no say. 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
17: I'm John Williams. I've lived here my whole life, and I believe the people who call this place home, not Charleston politicians or big tech corporations, should decide what happens in our own backyard.
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8: Text here in the final few minutes of hour number one of the Sports Line. Texter says, okay, guys, does this team make a bowl game? Well, I'm going to choose to remain positive and think they're going to win the home games, beat Cincinnati, Kansas and Houston. I'm not looking forward to the games at Texas Tech and Utah. I'll admit that.
9: You have got to go, right? Yeah, you have got to go. Your margin for error is completely eliminated. Is it still possible? Sure it is.
8: Yeah.
9: But for a team that's struggling as badly as it is, you've left yourself a position where you just can't give any back here.
10: I'll admit, right now, I think the odds are slim. Saturday will tell us. You don't win Saturday. You're basically
9: this is NCAA tournament. You're in survive and advance mode. Win Saturday, okay, you're still alive. Win the next, okay, you're surviving and advancing.
10: Good point.
8: Texter says, I'd like to see an offensive coordinator upstairs calling plays, better vantage point, possibly better play selections.
10: It's the way Rich has done it his whole career.
8: Yeah.
10: That's not going to change. And again,
9: you're one of the best offenses.
10: Offense is not the problem of this.
9: We can sit up here with a lot of criticism. That's not the one right now. That offense is working.
8: Texter says Cincinnati wanted to run, and then they watched the tape of West Virginia. Mm-hmm. Yeah,
10: something good, though, Brad. I mean, if they're going to try to do something they don't typically do well, okay. See what happens.
9: May not work in your favor,
10: no.
9: But that's what you would prefer. If they want to drop back and make J.C. French become an air raid guy, okay, so be it. And if you lose, you lose. But if they want to do something that they have not been good at or don't normally do, okay, that's a better option, I guess, than running it right down your throat.
8: Texter says, I don't think this defense can be fixed. They're in trouble. If things could have changed, they would have already done so. Well, you could be right. I mean, again, we'll see. Mm-hmm. We will see on Saturday if there's any improvements made. Of course, we've been saying that for 3 weeks now. Thanks for listening. Hour one, hour two coming up. More with head coach Rich Rodriguez. Also, the first SSAC championships of the academic year decided today up in Wheeling, and we'll talk about that hour two of the Sports Line.
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12: The leader of the Catholic Church has lung cancer. I'm Lee Silicera, Fox News. The Pope has had successful surgery to remove part of his lung.
13: The Vatican says Pope Leo XIV had the lower lobe of his right lung removed with video-assisted technique, which is a minimally invasive way to perform surgery in one's chest cavity. The procedure was planned after doctors detected lung cancer. He was in the operating room for 3 hours at Rome's Gemelli Hospital, and surgery itself lasted 90 minutes. The Vatican statement says there were no complications. The Pope woke up and was returned to his room. He has an upcoming trip planned to several South American countries in November, and the Cardinal from Tokyo

0: Confirmed the Pope wanted to complete the surgery in time to keep his travel itinerary.
1: Fox's Jessica Rosenthal. Bank of America hit with a $1.2 billion fine after the Treasury Department accused the second largest bank in the U.S. of violating anti-money laundering and sanctions laws. Treasury Secretary Scott Bessent said in a statement, today's action sent a clear message that even the biggest financial institutions are not above the law. President Trump now on his way to Alaska for a rally in support of Senator Dan Sullivan. Before he left, he defended a diesel fuel deal he made with Russia.
2: A deal allowing Russia to sell millions of tons of diesel is not about opening access to the U.S., President Trump says.
3: That's a diesel deal that's going to be released into the world for the world market, because the world market suffered with high prices.
2: The deal temporarily lifts some sanctions on Russian oil, raising condemnation from Democrats and Republicans in Congress.
1: Fox's Jared Halpern at the White House. 12 senators, 6 Republicans and 6 Democrats sent a letter to the president today calling on the president to scrap the deal. An engineer at OpenAI has been federally charged with secretly installing a recording device inside a conference room in what the FBI says was an effort to capture sensitive conversations about the company's technology. America is listening. Fox News.
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1: U.S. Ambassador to Greece Kimberly Guilfoyle has resigned amid allegations used her position to sell political influence.
7: In a lengthy public post, she denies the allegations against her, putting out that statement on social media. It reads in part, quote, these allegations are false and I intend to vigorously defend my name, my reputation and my integrity. I have dedicated my professional life to fighting for justice, standing up for what is right and defending the values that make America exceptional. The Wall Street Journal is reporting that Guilfoyle offered to use her influence inside the Trump administration to pay off her $100,000 credit card bill. GOP donor Eric Dieters says that he was promised access for money by Guilfoyle.
1: Fox's David Swant in Washington. Dieters now says he plans to sue Guilfoyle for defamation. A federal judge has ordered the Trump administration to stop work on a historic golf course in D.C. until October 26, pending more court action. This comes after the administration attempted to find an official to discuss why a massive tree cutting needed to happen over the holiday weekend. Actress Selma Blair could face federal charges after she was accused of assaulting several people on board a flight from L.A. to New York over the weekend. She's already been in state court.
8: Selma Blair is free after posting $20,000 cash bail after the violent in-flight incident and has pleaded not guilty to charges of second-degree assault. She allegedly attacked 2 flight attendants during the flight. Then police say she kicked a female police officer and a nurse while she was being taken to a hospital after landing. A spokesperson for Blair, best known for her roles in Cruel Intentions and Legally Blonde, says she had a medical emergency that led to her conduct. Blair was previously arrested in 2016 for an outburst on an international flight, which she blamed on mixing alcohol and medication. She has been public about living with her diagnosis of multiple sclerosis since 2018.
1: Fox's Tanya J. Powers. I'm Lisa.
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1: Back on the Sports Line, hour number two. Thanks for joining us. Kyle Wiggs, Greg Hunter, Joe Brocato's here. He's back from covering the state golf championship, so we'll visit with him. And we had championships won by Bridgeport and Hurricane today, and they'll decide the double and the single A classifications tomorrow and Thursday. Still to come, we've got some tape remaining, some comments from WVU head football coach Rich Rodriguez that we'll get to this hour, and texts and calls as well. But first, we say good evening to Joe. Welcome back.
2: Good evening, guys.
1: Good to be here. Into town. How was the weather today? It looked pretty good. It was warm today for the middle of October.
2: It was about 80 degrees with the typical breeze, not a cloud in the sky. And I've covered this event, the State Golf Championships, a number of times when there's been frost delays or 38 degrees and sideways rain. So certainly about perfect conditions as one can hope for the second week of October.
1: Okay. So as we mentioned, this is the first SSAC championship event for the academic year, and it's in golf, and two today and two on Thursday. So take us through the events that led to Bridgeport and Hurricane winning state championships.
2: Yep, a little bit of a different format this year. This is the first time that, although they've had a class quad A or four class format in the past, this is the first time that they do two classes on 2 days and then start the next two classes on the following 2 days. But Bridgeport wins in class AAA and Hurricane wins in class quad A. It was interesting. Bridgeport had to rally back from a sizable deficit going into the final round. They trailed by 9 shots. And the way that they start off all the competitors, if you are in the top 3 teams, you're the last to take the course. Bridgeport entered the day in fourth. So they were able to get out early ahead of the teams that were ahead of them and really set the mark, and the teams behind him. Winfield ended up being the runner-up. Shady Spring finished third. They weren't able to catch Bridgeport after a very impressive outing from the Indians today, led by their medalist in Alex Randolph, a young man who earlier this summer won a national touring event at Bridgeport Country Club, and Randolph had the low round of the tournament so far in leading the Indians to the state championship.
1: And Hurricane with Sam Odell, who's been on this program many times and has won dozens of tournaments himself, second year in a row they've won, and he's been the coach there and has had great success with that program.
2: Yep. He coached both of his sons last year, Carson and Parker Odell. Carson now golfing at Marshall. Parker's still on the team, and Hurricane wins the Class Quad A state title for the second year in a row in a very impressive fashion. They got out to an early lead. They had a sizable lead going into the day, and they only extended that lead throughout the course of the day. Three of Hurricane's golfers finishing in the top five, and when you do that in when four take the course, you're certainly off to a great start. So Hurricane wins the Class Quad A state championship, and interestingly enough, both head coaches of the championship teams coaching children in this tournament. Chris Kerr, the Bridgeport head coach, coaching his daughter Audrey Kerr to the state championship, and Sam Odell coaching his son Parker Odell to the title.
3: So, well, obviously Hurricane had great team success, but the medalist was not from Hurricane High School.
2: Correct. A very familiar name in West Virginia golf circles, Washington High School rising or current senior Tommy Evans wins this championship for the second time. He won the Class AAA state title as a freshman 3 years ago. He is going to matriculate at West Virginia University and join the golf team there this time next year. And Evans was tested a little bit late on his back nine, had a couple of hit one shot out of bounds, had a couple of wobbles, but he was able to the 3-shot lead that he started the day with. He ends the tournament with a 2-stroke victory. So Tommy Evans of Washington High School, the Class Quad A individual medalist this year.
1: So how do you cover this? Do you-

0: you stay with the final group? Do do you move around? How do you cover this?
1: Try to find some birdie holes, which I needed a little bit of help with today, because usually try to find where the birdies are going to be and the highlights are a little bit better. But I try to camp out at one hole for, you know, let four groups come through and then pick up and move to a different spot, see some different spots on the course. But it was with this setup that they have this year, all of the classes are on the same side of the course at the same time. So all the class quad A teams went off of the first hole. All the class AAA teams went off of the 10th hole. And then obviously they switch after that. So moved along pretty well today. The good weather increased the pace of play on the rounds a little bit too.
0: Very good. So in this era of expansion, we've got four classes and now a four-day tournament. This used to be, didn't it used to be one day? Has it ever been one day or has it been two?
1: It's always been a two-day, 36-hole event. Now, like I said, now it just stretches out to 4 days. And really, they after last year having all four classes playing at the same time, the rounds were a little bit lengthy. So a good decision to stretch this out over a four-day span as opposed to having everybody on the course at the same time.
0: And it's single and double starting tomorrow with the championships decided in those classifications on Thursday.
1: And Greg Carey will have coverage at the website coming up on Thursday. Midland Trail, the defending champion in Class AA, and they're back in the field. Charleston Catholic, the defending champion in Class A, they are back in the field as well.
0: Very good. Well, great work today. We appreciate it. We'll look forward at the website.
1: Sounds good. I look forward to hearing your interview with Sam Odell.
0: Yeah, Sam Odell. We didn't mention that. I don't think we mentioned that. Sam Odell coming up in just a bit, talking about leading Hurricane to back-to-back Quad A state championships. When we return, we'll get some more from the head coach, Rich Rodriguez, his thoughts as he met the media today. That's coming up as the City Net statewide sports line continues.
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1: 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Thanks for joining us. 304 Talk 304. That's the text line. And we got a phone call here as Kyle is with us. Kyle, what do you make of these defensive issues that have plagued the Mountaineers the last 3 weeks? Kyle,
2: well,
1: are you with,
2: I'm not sure if it's still possible. Can you hear me?
1: Yeah, yep. Go ahead.
2: Can you hear me? Okay, sorry about that. I'm not sure if my 12-0 prediction still stands or not at this point. I hope it does, but I'm not sure.
1: I think you're out.
2: Okay. Sorry, I wasn't sure. So, I think with defensively, if you can just stop some of the explosives, I mean, if they go on a couple of, like, longer drives, I still think that's better than just giving up a 60 or so yard, you know, explosive play. I think that's one thing. And then the other thing is that I feel like this game has a similar feel to the Virginia game in that they don't necessarily trust the quarterback to throw a whole lot, and they want to run it. And I think if we can just commit to stopping the run, and Zach Alley has talked about that in a few of his press conferences, but actually stop the run, I think that bodes well for us this weekend. But just curious on your guys' thoughts of it.
1: Okay.
3: Yeah, I mean, certainly the ability of teams to be both balanced in recent weeks. I mean, obviously they've thrown it for a ton, but each of these three recent ones have also run the ball well also. So it's that balance that I think is something that West Virginia hasn't shown the ability to overcome. And certainly West Virginia is going to focus on stopping the run game for Cincinnati. Now, they can throw it and beat you deep. Well, you know, that's something that's, you know, going to hurt you badly. But, yeah, and definitely stopping the explosive plays is probably above and beyond anything else what West Virginia's got to concentrate on. But it's not like they haven't known that in recent weeks as well. They just haven't been able to. So, again, like so much the defensive improvement, I don't think what they need to do is a surprise or, you know, some big area we don't know about. Mm-hmm. It's actually doing it.
1: Let's get back to the head coach. More comments from Mountaineer coach Rich Rodriguez. And, he and Zach Alley have a history. They've been together at a couple of previous stops. And the coach, and this was before Zach had came out and spoke to the media, but the coach talked about getting his friend and the member of his staff bouncing back. How has this affected Zach Alley personally, and how has he bounced back from it?
4: That's exactly. There's been a couple games where we played some pretty good teams, but we had some games we were really, really good defensively. And so, not like Zach, this is not his first time as a D coordinator. He did a really good job at Oklahoma as a D coordinator against some pretty good teams in the SEC, you know. So it's really perplexing, some of the issues we're going through, and a little unique, I think, to all of us in some respects. But I also am a firm believer that it's, you know, there's a lot that we can do, a lot that we can fix immediately, or at least try to. And some of it, you know, player-wise and depth-wise and personnel-wise, it may take a little bit of time. But I believe we're a whole lot better, and we need to be, obviously, a whole lot better than we have been.
1: And again, he talks about fixing things immediately, some things that can be fixed. What are the things that they can do to help this defense recover?
4: Looking back, because I'd look back at the notes, too. Like I said, like, was there a stretch like this before? And I don't remember it being this 3 in a row or 4 in a row, whatever. What we did, if we had a bad game or something, what we adjusted to, and a lot of it was, you know, we simplified a little bit, but it was just players kind of got better growing up in the system, so to speak. You know, got, you know, the problems that we have, they solved it week by week. And that's the thing that's probably most disappointing, that it appears that a problem we had last week or 2 weeks ago still showed up. And that I could be, if you're a fan or if you're watching, and I could see your frustration with that. They've been not all the same problems, so it's not as easy as that, but I can understand why that looks that way and where the frustration comes from.
1: Mm-hmm.
3: Yeah, I mean, you'd feel better if you saw improvement defensively. But to this point, there hasn't been. It's the same. And I'm not going to, and Rich is right. I mean, you know, from the outside, we don't know the exact issue. It's not always just the same guy and the exact same person making the mistake, or obviously it'd be easy to lift that person. But again, week after week, at least in this 3 week stretch, it's been, you know, just constantly bad. And there hasn't been that improvement that you'd like to see. Better happen soon.
1: Mm-hmm. All right, move on. That's what the coach said going in. He said, we've kind of put as a staff and as the team and put it past them. And he had to kind of relive it a little bit for the media today about some other issues, talking about Michael Hawkins as a passer and his evolution as a throwing quarterback. Mountaineer head coach Rich Rodriguez.
4: I think he's, you know, his decisiveness was pretty good. There was a couple throws that weren't the most accurate, that he missed on a little bit, and some of that might have, you know, could have been technique wise or foundationally where his feet were set. But I thought he saw the field pretty well, and there was a couple of things that we didn't connect on, and the wide receivers can help in that regard. But the first thing you look at in the passing game is, are we making the right decision? Are we throwing it to the right guy? Is our eyes in the right spot? And he's been really good with that for a first year in the system. And we'll practice on some of those throws that we didn't get, because we're going to have plenty of opportunities. Because if we can run the ball pretty good, you know, they're going to bring you down and force you to throw and give you some big play opportunities. And we've hit on a few of them, but there's going to be a few more out there.
1: All right, so the evolution of the passing game there. And statistically, Hawkins, Greg, 58 for 111. That's 52%. You'd like a little bit higher, maybe, in terms of percentage, although that's not the most important thing. But completion percentage, you'd like to see a little bit higher.
3: Yeah, I mean, certainly. I mean, it would help to be higher. But also, West Virginia's offense is not the type that mm-hmm. is going to give you a 65% completion percentage, because he does, you know, it's run, and then try to hit an explosive pass deep down the field. So deep throws aren't going to be completed as often. So, you know, would Rich want to be a little higher? Yes. But it doesn't have to be 65% for him to be regarded as a really effective passer.
1: And like you say, not a lot of short stuff.
3: Mm-hmm.
1: But you look at the other quarterbacks in the league. Mestemakers at 68%. Fafita, who we just saw, 73%. Jaden Craig of TCU at 68%. Wigman of Houston is at 67%. So the coach was asked, what percentage is acceptable? What's the pass percentage that you want out of your quarterback?
4: I mean, nowadays, with everybody throwing short, you know, RPOs and bubble screens and stuff, every quarterback is throwing over 60, 65%. I don't look at it as much, because we don't throw as many of those RPOs and bubble screens as we used to. You know, I think the biggest thing that I look at from a throwing standpoint is, did we miss the big play throw? You know, I remember coaching Sean King at Tulane in 1998, and I think he had something like, I don't know, 35 or 36 touchdowns and only a few interceptions. But I don't remember an entire 12, 13 games in that season he never missed an open touchdown throw. In other words, the play was there, the guy was wide open, he picked the right guy and threw it to him. I think he was almost 100% on making the touchdown throws. And that's an anomaly. That doesn't happen very often. But that's kind of the standard that you set it to. Is like, we could get to that. And Mike has the ability to make all those throws. And so the ones you want to have is make sure those touchdown throws get executed, and we'll keep working on it.
1: Yeah, so it seems like when you're talking about a guy who leads all the quarterbacks in the country in rushing yardage and leads everybody in touchdown runs, nitpicking a little bit when you start talking about passing.
3: Yeah, and again, I mean, are there areas he can improve? Absolutely. I mean, there's nobody that can't show some improvement, and I think his passing is going to be the next part of his evolution. He's obviously proved to be an incredible runner, but he's not perfect there either, because again, so much of what they do in the run game is started with him to make a read, mm-hmm. right? Hand it off, pitch it, keep it, all those things. And, you know, that's not even just a split second. That's a millisecond decision he's got to make. So you can see that, you know, there are times that he's not perfect there, but he's awfully, awfully good, and that helps him. It helps Cam Cook.
1: Speaking of pitching it, there was the fumble that led directly to an Arizona touchdown, which was unfortunate. Coach Rodriguez on what happened on that play.
4: And I think a little bit of Cam kind of getting ready to make the guy miss, you know, it's a combination of both. And that was, you know, you can't, you know, especially if you're struggling on defense, you can't give him 7 points for crying out loud. That was not good.
5: Your thought of your offensive line, what you thought it would be as a season?
4: Yeah, I'd be solid. They played hard. I mean, this guy's played 108 plays or 109 plays, and they played as hard on the 109th play as they did on the first play. So, I mean, they're in shape. They're seeing a lot of different stuff every week. Going to see another good front this weekend, but they played well enough for us to win. But we've got to get it together in some other spots.
1: Mm-hmm. What about Cincinnati's offensive line? What has the coach seen from the Bearcats in evaluation there?
4: They run the ball. They got good running backs. They're big up front. Your quarterback's athletic. You know, I think we got to be able to stop the run, obviously, first, get that going. But he'll throw it around. He's got some experience, too, with the quarterbacks. So, been impressed with him. And again, like I said, the open date. So I'm sure they're going to have a few things, tricky stuff or whatever, up their sleeve for our defense. So we got to get ready.
1: Mm-hmm. Get ready for a Cincinnati team that has been off for a week. One more cut on the defense, and turnovers have become an issue. Greg, what is it? 4 interceptions, 3 fumble recoveries, so 7 turnovers forced by this West Virginia defense through 6 games.
3: Yeah, and again, that's a number you'd like to see increase. I think we had a texter earlier who mentioned it. I mean, when you're struggling defensively, a lot of times it helps greatly if, okay, you're not going to shut people down in terms of yardage, but if you can get a few more turnovers, definitely is the type of stop that, mm-hmm. that can greatly help you in terms of a total team aspect.
1: All right, the coach talked about that, getting more turnovers defensively.
4: There's a thought a lot, while a lot of stuff hasn't happened, you know, like defensively, like why do we fit wrong here? Why do we not guard this guy here? I mean, I don't say it's been shocking, but it's been shocking. But I, like I told the guys, I said, you know, let's learn from it so it ain't, you know, lingering every week. I can sit here and linger all week and like throw it. You know, the only reason I'm talking about it now is because y'all are asking about it. We went through all this stuff on Sunday. Monday's the day off for the players, so we moved on as coaches. And you know, I've moved on too. I got to answer these questions. So, you know, I can't really move on until you get done asking. But so as soon as the press conference is over, it'll be the last time we talk about it. No, because Tony knows too. Yeah, we'll have a little interview, and it'll be the last time we talk about it. So, but we got. I mean, it's as frustrating as I've probably been and ever been. You know, trying to get a unit I know that can play a whole lot better and needs to play a whole lot better and get those guys going. And that's our challenge this week.
1: Mm-hmm. And sorting out the emotions, that's the next thing. Obviously, it's been an emotional time, and the coach talked about it from that aspect.
4: My patience? Yeah, not very good. I'm not one to hide it. I wasn't as passionate or whatever it is about everything that is West Virginia football. And I don't mind sharing with you, I told the team, I think our guys are pretty conscientious. You know, I think they, I know they want to do well individually and all that, but I also want them to feel a sense of duty, obligation, whatever. for our school, for our state, you know, for our program. You know, that

0: well, certainly move forward, but you got to, you know, face what you did, you know, incorrectly and the mistakes you made before you can correct those as well. And West Virginia did that. I mean, he talked a lot about Sunday's their correction day. It's mm-hmm. the day that they go over all the mistakes and work to correct those both in the film room and on the practice field. And now you move on.
1: 304-TALK-304, that's the text line. We've been bouncing back and forth a little bit here between the state golf championships. We'll go back in that direction when we return. Hurricane head coach Sam Odell leading Hurricane to back-to-back state championships. We'll hear from him when we return to the Health Plan Studios. 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
3: Mountaineer football against Cincinnati. Coverage Saturday morning at 9 for the noon kickoff. The men's basketball team plays Maryland Sunday at an exhibition. Coverage at 2 here on WHAO. Sitting at Statewide Sports Line, continuing on this Tuesday, as we mentioned before, the first state championships awarded by the SSAC in the academic year. The state golf finals going up at Ogilby, and Hurricane and Bridgeport won state championships today in Quad A and Triple A, respectively. In the double and single A tournaments, they will tee off starting tomorrow. We welcome to the show a gentleman who's been on many times for his own golfing exploits, and now he's coaching at Hurricane High. Sam O'Dell's with us. And Sam, good evening. How are you?
4: Hey, guys. Thanks for having me.
3: Sounds like you're traveling back.
4: I am.
3: We always ask the winner of the West Virginia Open and the West Virginia Amateur, where's the trophy? Well, where's the state championship trophy right now?
4: It's in the back of my vehicle currently, safe and sound back there.
3: Safe and sound. All right, well, take us through the day and Hurricane winning a state championship for the second time in as many years. What were the challenges this year? And talk about how your players performed today.
4: Yeah, absolutely. This year was, every year is so different from the last. Last year, we were 5 shots behind entering the final round and kind of had that attack mentality, even though at the Jones course, it's hard to attack that. It's really, you have to play smart. And, if you make a bunch of pars in a row, you can gain, you gain shots quickly. Where this year we were eight shots ahead entering the entering today. And so, we kind of had a little meeting last night and then talked about it again this morning that, we wanted to try to win the day and kind of reset everything back to zero and just try to shoot the lowest score, that anyone would shoot today, and also try to beat our score from last year as well. And we started out, and all 4 players were, right around even par through 6, 7, 8 holes, which didn't put any added pressure on any single person, knowing that they were going to be a counter. So it's just a great team start, and it's just, you're going out there. It's a tough golf course.
5: Sam, we're used to your success as a player, but as a coach, do you? I assume you enjoy it because you're doing it. But is it harder to be a coach than a player? Do you like this in what you're doing?
4: I've enjoyed it more and more as I've gone along. At the beginning, I would worry about, saying the wrong thing or doing the wrong thing, and I think at that time I was probably saying too much. Now I think I've gotten better in talking through the shots with the kids and letting them, figure it out a little bit more on their own. And when they hit a bad shot, not to say something right away. And especially if they're my own kids. If they hit a bad one, I can drive away now and talk about it later. But it's easier to play. It's much harder to coach. But, I've enjoyed it so much and the friendships I've made with other coaches. And, I've had a great time. Wish there at least 2 or 3 times during the round I could, hit the shot.
3: Yeah, it doesn't quite work that way. Well, you mentioned it with your sons there, and your oldest boy, right, was on last year's team, and he's gone on to Marshall, and you still have a son that's on the team this year.
4: Correct. So absolutely. So Carson's at Marshall, and he's been lucky enough, especially with the 5-for-5 rule passing, to actually be able to play in a few tournaments already in the fall where, Coach Groves has been allowed to take a few individuals, so he's gotten some experience out there. And also, that's much harder watching when I'm not allowed to say anything. At least coaching, I can say a little something. But, like I said, I told Joe earlier, at Ogilby, the Jones course, you can coach all you want, but that tests every aspect of your game. And if your kids aren't prepared and aren't ready, there's nothing you can say to help them to make that putt or hit that shot. This is the one time, which is a good thing, that You know, the player.

0: Packers deserve all the credit in any of those teams, and Bridgeport and our players, it's just how great they did, because that can go, it can go off the rails quickly at that golf course. And, you know, our guys battled and, you know, grinded to the end.
1: Coaching your own kids can be difficult at times. I mean, you can be harder on them than you would another one of your players. Have you enjoyed coaching them, or is there angst that goes with that?
0: Absolutely. I've coached them years old, probably, in whatever sport they've been playing. So I have to coach Carson and Parker way different. But yeah, I love coaching them. I've kind of chilled out a little bit the last couple of years, just knowing it's all, you know, now I'm not coaching Carson anymore. I didn't want them to think of me as a tyrant of some sort. But I always think I'm a great coach, especially if you're not my kid. But thankfully, at this point, we've talked through so many things over the years. Honestly, Parker doesn't need much help.
2: Yeah.
0: He's Carson as well. I can leave them alone and know they are going to make great decisions and mentally stay in there.
2: Yeah, that's the thing. You've played so much together, I'm sure, with them through the years that it's, you know, they handle it themselves, I would imagine, when it gets to this level.
0: Yes, they do. And I think just as a coach, I think probably looking from the outside in, you would think I could help the kids more, you know, just work on their games and, you know, fix a swing or be some kind of, you know, secret, you know, to success. And there really isn't one. And during the years go so fast and it's so short, there's really not time for individual improvement on the range and in a short game. And it's just kind of the one match to the next. I think I help them more just in, you know, talking through the shots and game management, how to play the game. And a lot of kids have the shots, but they don't play the shots at the right time. They don't play the correct shot. That's my part, is just not making them turn an easy shot into a hard shot. I think that's what I do well, just, you know, because I've hit the wrong shot a lot of times in my life and learned through experience.
1: So what is the state of high school golf in West Virginia? Between Marshall and West Virginia and then the, MEC schools, there's some really good golf programs around, and a lot of them get players from within the state. Is the state of golf in West Virginia good, or can it improve?
0: It can always improve, but I think it's as good as it's ever been. Even Jeff Hutchinson and Mike Rogers, you know, that were helping running the tournament today, you know, were saying, like, Jeff said to me, Sam, you guys were good, but these kids are a lot better. and it is, sometimes as hard as that golf course is set up, I feel bad for the kids at times, because I see so many good games and kids making the right decisions and kids hitting great shots and, going to some of the college things, and like Jack Michaels killing it at WVU.
2: Yeah.
0: They like the MEC, all the UC kids. I know Will Johnson was so excited this year to be able to bring in so many West Virginia kids. I bet we have as many as we ever had around the state that are playing and contributing to their teams and continuing to get better. And I think it's just a testimony to what Chris Slack and Lucas Ware and our golf association is doing just across the state, with more opportunities every year, it seems like, to just get them exposed to, essentially you just have to be exposed to more, see the competition in other states and other places to know what's possible out there. And once you know that, you can, strive to get there or even surpass it.
2: Yeah, that's a good point. The West Virginia Golf Association, there seems to have been a real, real emphasis in the last 4, 5, 6 years to reach out to the youth, to the young players, and get them interested, get them exposed, and get them started playing golf.
0: Absolutely. Chris Slack cares more about junior golf than any, probably, of our executive directors that I've seen. And that's saying a lot, because Brad Allman cared and did a great job. Kenny Tackett was obviously unbelievable. Mm-hmm. And I think it's just continued to strive. But honestly, I think I see how Chris interacts with them all, and just that they know how much they care. But they'll also, you know, you got to play golf the right way. And Chris will tell them, you know, tuck your shirt in. You know, that's the wrong drop. That's a penalty, you know. So they get taught the right way, and there's no shortcuts, and he lets them know. And like I said, so many opportunities is awesome for the game of golf in general, and just moving forward, I think we're in a great spot.
2: Well, Sam, we appreciate your time, and congratulations again to you and your son and the other guys. Take a moment if you can. There's four of them that played today. Just kind of mention them and the type of round that they had that helped you win a championship.
0: Absolutely. So my son Parker Odell is a, you know, he's a junior. Ended up came back strong today because he was one that was struggling a little bit in the practice rounds. So he shot 75, 71, ended up finished the second place. Finished third last year. So he's continuing to improve. Next, Isaac Hayes finished tied for fifth. Had a rough day yesterday, but he had one of the best summers junior golf in our state. You know, won a preview American Junior Golf Association event, finished second at the AJGA event at Bridgeport. Came up big even after playing bad yesterday to help us win today. Thirdly, Bentley Shirky is a freshman, and he was battling Tommy Evans for 27 holes right there. And when he gets in that spot again, I guarantee you he will finish that. He is probably fundamentally one of the best kids in the state. He's starting to make the right decisions. He won our conference tournament. He won the regional tournament. He's just a really solid player. He has all the shots. I can't wait to see what he does in the next few years. Then our fourth is Chasten Byers, one of the best female golfers, junior golfers in the state. I'll tell you what, that course plays tough for the girls. We're lucky to have a lot of good girls in the state too, but she's only a sophomore and shot 83 today, but she's played better than that all year. She came up huge for us in the regional. She was only one over with two holes to go at Berry Hills. She's going to be someone to watch the next 2 years, and I guarantee you she'll go on to play college golf as well. So, you know, the three boys, I guarantee that, you know, they'll end up most likely playing, you know, some sort of D1 golf. And then Chasten's going to have a great career as well, and she has so much potential.
2: Yeah, it sounds like you've got some underclass talent there, and you're going to be a factor for years to come there.
0: Yeah, so they're all coming back next year, so that's okay.
2: Very, very good. Well, Sam, again, congratulations. Congratulations to the competitors and driving home with that championship trophy. It's got to be a great feeling. And congratulations.
0: Yes, sir. Thank you, guys.
2: Sam Odell there, head coach at Hurricane High School, winning a Quad A state championship. And, of course, winner of many, many tournaments individually, the West Virginia Amateur multiple times, and has been on the sports line a lot. But driving home with that championship trophy.
1: Got to feel good. I mean, anytime you can be successful as a coach, but I got to imagine, especially with your kids, right? You know, last year with both of them, this year with one of them, I got to make it even sweeter.
2: We'll check the text when we return on the CityNet statewide sports line. 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
2: Final few minutes on this Tuesday edition of the CityNet Statewide Sports Line. Kyle and Greg, 304-TALK, 304. We got a text that came in, Greg, back in the 5 o'clock hour. Can't get through a week without conference expansion talk, right?
1: Yeah, isn't that true?
2: Texter says, blindly assume some ACC schools will move to the Power 2 conferences. Will they pay their exit fees in one lump sum or payments over several years? What do you expect them to do? Well, it's going to be very difficult. It's going to be very difficult to move at this point.
1: Yeah, it is. I mean, you never say never. We found that out. Though there are a group of five schools on the move, right?
2: Yeah.
1: James Madison. Liberty.
2: Yeah, James Madison paid a ton of money to jump from the Sun Belt to the American, and you have to wonder if that's worth it. I guess it is to them. There's a payoff there at some point.
1: Yeah, I think once it's all said and done, exit fees out of the Sun Belt, entrance fees into the American, it's going to cost them about $30 million.
2: Mm-hmm.
1: So pretty hefty for that program. They obviously, as you said, think it's worth it. So is that just a one-off, kind of move? Does it signal another wave that's coming? Usually these waves start from the top and go down, right, not from the bottom and go up. But, I mean, James Madison, of course, was just an FCS program a few years ago.
2: And now they're paying millions to move conferences.
1: Yeah. And, I mean, impact to the Marshalls of the world, because leaving the Sun Belt, that was maybe not the biggest rival that Marshall had, but certainly someone of reasonable proximity. So changes that dynamic some.
2: Just one playoff game tonight, game two ALCS. What a run Cleveland is on, rallying to win their division series, down 2-0 to the White Sox, and they beat Tampa last night in game one of this series. And again, West Virginia's own Chase DeLauder with a tremendous game, a huge home run he hit. He finished with 3 hits. The home run and 3 runs scored was all over the bases. And Cleveland will pitch Parker Messick in game two tonight against Freddy Peralta. Cleveland at Tampa Bay. So the 85 win, Cleveland Guardians trying to take another step towards what would be a very improbable World Series appearance. Of course, long way to go. Just one win, and they play on the road at Tampa, game two of that series tonight.
1: DeLauder, the Eastern Panhandle native, of course, and you've explained this, technically still a rookie, got called up at the end of last season, right? But his numbers have been really good. Does he have any run in American League rookie of the year?
2: Yeah, he's in the running. I don't think he's going to win it. You know, again, we talked about J.J. Weatherholt all year and the National League, and he suffered an injury and struggled to come back from that offensively. And Sal Stewart just kept hitting, just kept hitting all summer long and all through September. So that's a foregone conclusion. But, yeah, Chase DeLauder will get some American League Rookie of the Year votes. I mean, this was really his first full season because he got recalled and made his debut in the playoffs last year. So his name was out there, and it seemed like that he would be beyond rookie status. But this was really his first full year in Major League Baseball.
1: Yeah,
2: and he had a
1: great,
2: good one.
1: Great for him. Your job now is to get him on our show at some point, because he had a really good season, and he's another one of those. I mean, he didn't go to West Virginia, but. His walk-up music was Country Roads, right?
2: That's right.
1: So he certainly cherishes his West Virginia roots.
2: Yeah, and saw him play at the state tournament. But, yeah, Chase DeLauder is going to be in the mix. Kevin McGonigal, probably a guy who will get a ton of votes. And Parker Messick, another rookie with the Guardians, who's pitching tonight. He's going to get some votes as well. But DeLauder most likely finishing in the top five, at least, in the AL Rookie of the Year honor. Greg, thanks. We'll talk to you tomorrow.
1: See you tomorrow.
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18: Stop on the trail. I'm Lisa Sara, Fox News. President Trump said to hold a rally this hour in Wasilla, Alaska, as he continues his campaigning in Republican-led states.
19: Democrat Mary Peltola is challenging Republican Dan Sullivan. After Alaska, Trump will also travel to Arizona and Montana this week, all states that he won in 2024.
18: Fox's Alex Hogan in Washington. Pope Leo XIV has been diagnosed with lung cancer. The Vatican says doctors removed the lower lobe of his right lung. The statement from the Vatican made no mention of other treatments going forward, pending the results of other tests. Saudi Arabia looking for help from the U.S. as the Iran-backed Houthi rebels continue striking targets in the kingdom, including one of the world's largest oil facilities.
20: Loud booms were heard near Saudi Aramco headquarters in Dhahran a few hours ago. Saudi officials said the incoming cruise missile was intercepted. Earlier today, Saudi launched airstrikes targeting oil facilities in Houthi-held territory. territory in Yemen. We heard from the Ministry of Energy in Saudi Arabia that a fire has broken out at Aramco headquarters as a result of those attacks.
18: Fox's Jennifer Griffin in Washington. The latest conflict between the Saudis and Houthis began last month after the Houthis seized key areas along a critical waterway for the transport of oil and other goods at the southern end of the Red Sea off Yemen. Cornell University suspending parties at frat houses until next year and is giving New York State Police a role in investigating reports of sexual assault on campus in the Ivy League University's latest response to outrage over its handling of an accusation of gang rape. Cornell has more than 20 active fraternities affiliated with its Interfraternity Council. Last time the university suspended frats was in 2022 after a report of sexual assault and students being drugged at a fraternity affiliate.
16: We're always talking Mountaineer sports on the CityNet statewide sports line, 5:06 until 7 p.m. weekday evening, 6:06 until 8 o'clock each Sunday. 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
1: Mm-hmm.
0: This is Freddie and Harry.
2: What was that moment when you looked at something that could have happened to you or somebody else? You said, time to let that thing go. My last one is, when you're not hip and you try to be hip, please stop it. When you think you're hanging out with your kids and all of a sudden you think you can ride with them with their lingo in this day and age, and then you think you do it and you're saying you think you're sounding hip, it is 100% painful. When you arrive with your boys and girls, if your mom and dad did that, you'd be mortified. The same rule applies now. If your kids are doing something, saying something, and they're hip because they're young and fresh more than you are, don't try to join in.
3: Why not, Freddie?
2: Come on, let them have it.
3: We got Riz.
2: And that's it. Painful.
3: Six or seven. We use all painful. The terms.
4: Stop with all that cap, Freddie.
2: Painful.
3: With the heli? With the heli Burton?
4: With the heli?
5: This segment is gas.
2: See, exactly. 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

0: Gary Douglas, I'm Freddie Coleman. Welcome to the best show on your radio. You know it as the Afternoon Cool edition of Freddie and Harry, and we are here, presented by Progressive Insurance on the ESPN app, SiriusXM Channel 80. Don't forget about us on TuneIn. Always tell that smart speaker to play ESPN Radio. We always open it up to you when it comes to safe space. We do it each and every time around this time on Tuesday. So get yourself lined up, because this way you get your sanctuary. Nobody gets in the way. 888-SAY-ESPN, 888-729-3776. Be a part of the safe space that'll come your way in 10 minutes at 888-729-3776. And I guess pitchers in the American League playoffs, they need a safe space from Jose Ramirez of the Cleveland Guardians. He did it again last night. The Guardians have a 1-0 lead in the AL Championship Series against the Tampa Bay Rays. Let's bring in FOFH, a friend of Freddie and Harry. He's the great Eduardo Perez, ESPN baseball analyst, and hit him on the socials at Perez Edison. Gets ready to be part of the call of Game 2 of the American League Championship Series that starts at 7:30 in about 25 minutes. Eduardo, I start right there. Jose Ramirez, he set the tone last night for the Cleveland lineup. He's still not fully healthy. How's he been able to do this, starting with Game 3 in the Chicago series, and it carried over last night to Game 1, the first game of the American League Championship Series?
1: Freddie, Harry, what's going on, man? I'll tell you this, fellas. I just came down. I was down with Jose while he was in batting practice maybe 35 minutes ago, and the first thing, I was going to ask him a question. He goes, before you ask me a question, I want to ask you one. He goes, how are they doing on the other side? Because we got him yesterday. And I was like, yes, you did. And you got him for three. And he said, I didn't even hit the ball hard, but it doesn't matter. At this time of year, it really does not matter how hard I hit him. It matters about getting on, creating a little chaos. And that's exactly what he and Chase Dellotto did yesterday, created chaos. And he is so ahead of his game in just the way he thinks about the game, the way he reacts, and it is wonderful to see in person. Every time I come to a Cleveland Guardians game, Jose Ramirez is just in the middle of everything.
2: Eduardo, I would also say for postseason baseball, it's about your best players being able to step up and have the biggest moments. We've seen it throughout the history of Major League Baseball, and Jose Ramirez is that guy right now. For this team to be down 2-0 to the Chicago White Sox, win 3 games in a row, and then win the first game of the ALDS, what had to be that mindset to be able to accomplish what we've seen them accomplish so far?
1: Well, if you ask Jose Ramirez, he'll tell you, follow me. 35% of the scores, of the runs that scored somehow, if it's by a run driven in, if it's by scoring, Jose Ramirez is in it. You look at yesterday, they scored 7 runs. 5 of the 7, it was Ramirez and Dellotto. And it seemed like everything started with them. The solo shot by Patrick Bailey to tie the game. The next inning, they score. The next inning, the leadoff hitter scores again. It's a common theme. And the way that the Cleveland Guardians are playing is they're going to play a 5-inning game. And if you cannot get rid of them in 5 innings, they're going to go with their bullpen. They're going to keep it close, and they're going to have an opportunity to at least get that tying run to the plate in the next 4 innings, because their bullpen has been very good. Yesterday they allowed 1 run on a solo shot, but besides that, by Cedric Mullins, besides that, they were solid. Swing and miss potential, they have it. They're playing really well right now, Harry, and the confidence is high.
2: Is this normal, what we're seeing from a rookie in Chase Dellotto? Had 3 hits yesterday, the right fielder for the Guardians. Is this normal, or is this young man just has ice in his veins?
1: Is it normal? No. Look, last year, he was in the postseason, and he didn't have 1 day of service time, and he started in center field. And let's not forget, the first ball that was hit to him, he lost it in the sun, and it didn't matter. This guy absolutely rakes. Early in the season, they start the season off in Seattle, and he goes and he rakes over there too. And yesterday he showed pop with a base hit to left field, and then showed pop with a home run to opposite field as well. Is it normal? Absolutely not. But is he special? Yes.
0: Eduardo Perez, ESPN baseball analyst, will be on the call tonight for ALCS Game 2 involving the Tampa Bay Rays, down 1-0 to the Cleveland Guardians. Joining us on Freddie and Harry on ESPN Radio and the ESPN app. We know the Tampa Bay Rays do not scare easy. We saw they did to the New York Yankees, sent them on their merry little way out of the season in 2026 when it comes to the playoffs. But what do they need to do adjustment-wise to make sure they're not down 0-2 going back to Cleveland with two games staring in the face in front of those maniacs in Cleveland.
1: Yeah, a couple things. One, Freddy Peralta has to be on, right? He has to be able to throw that fastball elevated along with that changeup and throw it with conviction. If he's able to do that and keep the ball as it appears in the zone and then dive out of the zone and give his offense a chance. Two, Parker Messick has to deal with the junior Caminero. And Caminero has to understand one thing. I don't think he really understood it yet in this series, but he has to understand that he is the best and best pure hitter on the field. And I had the conversation with him today out around the right about home plate area, and I said, do you know how good you are? Do you realize that most of the people here in this stadium come and see the junior Caminero? Yesterday they left disappointed, yes, that the Tampa Bay Rays lost, but I think they left more disappointed that there wasn't a ball hit over 105 miles per hour. I said, and he goes, well, that's the one thing I'm going to do today. I said, stay in the zone. So let's see what happens with Junior Caminero. He's a young player, but man, the future is bright for that kid. 2 years already past the 40 home run mark, plays a really good third base, and is just a joy to watch.
2: We're talking to Eduardo Perez, ESPN baseball analyst. I want to shift things over to the NLCS, the Dodgers. Huh. They're down 2-0 right now to the Milwaukee Brewers. Shohei Ohtani is struggling faithfully. What do you think Dave Roberts should do? Should he move him down the lineup a little bit, or should he take him out? It's clear that Shohei is not healthy right now, but what should the manager for the Dodgers do at this moment?
1: Okay, so I have a different thought process to this because you have to respect what Shohei Ohtani has done throughout his entire career. I think it's a sensitive situation you have here. He means a lot to the Dodgers. They're back-to-back World Series champs. And both times that they won, Shohei Ohtani was hitting where? In the leadoff spot.
2: Yep.
1: To me, you're Dave Roberts. You bring him into the office. You don't bring the interpreter. You bring Shohei alone because he understands what Dave is going to tell him. And I need Dave to be able to say, look, if we're going to three-peat, we need the best version of Shohei Ohtani, and the best version is leading you off. And if you can't lead off, I don't know how you can't help. The only way then that we have to continue is with you not in the lineup. But I want you to lead off. I think that's where Shohei Ohtani will excel. I think moving him to the five hole actually

0: put a lot more question marks in him. Yes, is he 100%? Absolutely not. But a Shohei Ohtani that's 80% and he's mentally right, he's better than a lot of people that are at 100%. So you have to play the psychological reasoning here. You got to boost him up and let him make the decision. If you play, you're leading off. If you're not leading off, you're not playing. That's what I would do with Shohei Ohtani.
1: How much of the psychological game has helped the Milwaukee Brewers go 2-0? Because the last time these two met in the playoff series, it was a 4-game sweep by the Dodgers at the expense of the Milwaukee Brewers, and that happened last year, Eduardo.
0: Oh, man. You know what this reminds me of right now? This reminds me, and you guys are going to relate to this. And I don't know if you've looked at Harry's social media, but he has his son hanging.
1: Yeah.
0: He's got him hanging, and he's like, you still got 30 seconds left. they got two games left, and those 30 seconds feel like 5 minutes. And you got him right there with the timer. You got 30 seconds left. And I'm like, man, poor kid. That, to me, is what the Milwaukee Brewers feel like right now. Don't you think I'm not following you, Harry? I'm following you all the way, man. Don't think I'm not following that social media of yours. I was cracking up, man. But I am telling you, there's a long way to go. There's a lot of baseball to be played. And it's hard to beat the Dodgers at Chavez Ravine. So that's why, little by little, they're saying we're going to take it one at a time. They're going to use all the cliches possible, but they have to play their best baseball in L.A.
2: So, Eduardo, I do want to tell you this. So I told my son today, because we did it again today before the workout we did, and I told him, so moving forward, what's going to be incorporated in you hanging from this bar is you having to tighten your core while I hit it with a boxing glove. So he was like, for real, Daddy? I was like, I've done it to all your nephews. You're next, buddy.
0: Oh, man. You know what? If you did that to me, you'd lose a lot of your hand because of me. Right now, I got a lot of insulation there, man.
1: Hey, Eduardo, always good to catch with you, brother. Have a great call tonight at Game 2 of the ALCS. We'll talk to you soon. Thanks again.
0: All right, you got it. Take care, fellas. Thanks for having me.
1: One of our favorites, Eduardo Perez, not just an ESPN baseball analyst, but also an FOFH, a friend of Freddie and Harry. Hit him on socials at Perez at getting you ready for Game 2, which will happen in about 17 minutes. But we take up the Game 2 of the ALCS right here on Freddie and Harry on ESPN Radio and the ESPN app. And you can help us do it because the safe space is there for you. Whatever you have to say, whatever you want to say, we make sure nobody, nothing gets in your way. 888-SAY-ESPN, 888-729-3776. Be a part of the safe space. After Harry, make sure you get a part of this word from the Wellness Company.
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7: 888-729-3776. One of our favorites is Big Al in Houston. Big Al, kick off the safe space for this Tuesday.
8: Freddie, man. Harry, man. Harry disappointed Big Al, man. He ghosted me, man, in Atlanta. Didn't even reach out to me. I understand, but it's all right. But you know what? I got the last laugh because them Ravens went up in there with a backup quarterback called Snoop. He hung out with all them celebrities, but he ain't hang out with Big Al as a celebrity, man. Come all right, on.
9: So,
8: Harry
9: Big Al,
8: Douglas,
9: so I have
8: killing
9: to,
8: me, man.
9: I have to explain this to you. So, number one, it was by the grace of God, I even made the flight to get to the game. And then I got to the game in the second quarter. My kids were there. My kids would not allow. I couldn't even go up to the suite to see my parents because of my kids. They were like, no, daddy. Like, they didn't want me to leave by their side. So, Big Al, I'm sorry, but my kids weren't letting me out of their sight as I just had got to

0: see them because I had been away from home for 4 or 5 days.
1: Brother Big Al, I can tell you this. If you tried to get in the way of Harry reuniting with his daughter Harrison, there would have been blood on the streets, my friend. It would have been your blood because Harrison does not play when it comes to attention from her dad. Laverne in Sweet Home, Chicago. Laverne, what do you have for the safe space?
2: Guys, I am so, so disappointed in Dak. I used to like him, but now you get a guy fired for telling you the truth. You told him he was embarrassing in that play the game the other night, and he turns around and gets you fired. And the guy was on Facebook today, and he said, you know what? Me telling the truth got me fired, but guess what? It was the truth.
1: I'm not saying it wasn't the truth. Yeah, Laverne, I hear you. I'm not saying it wasn't the truth, but you got to know your place, man. Period. You are a contract worker for the Dallas Cowboys organization. Not saying you can't feel disappointed, but you can't be calling out people like that. You got to know your lane and know your place, man. You have to.
0: But I would also say, though, I didn't like I thought Dak could have diffused the whole conversation about it, too, though.
1: Well, you also know this, HD. You just came off the field having a disappointing loss like that, and somebody claps at you like that. You may not be in the mood to hear that. You heard it from yourself and your team.
0: Well, I'm just saying, like post-game, I would have been like, man, listen, we lost.
1: Yeah.
0: We didn't play. I wouldn't have even though he was asked a question about it.
1: I would have left it alone, too.
0: I would have made it a non-factor.
1: Right. I hear you. Yeah.
0: Like post-game.
1: Now, full disclosure, I don't think the guy should have been fired. Should have been reprimanded.
0: Exactly.
1: But at the same time.
0: Fired is extreme.
1: Yeah, let that be a lesson. Know your lane and know your place, because people in these modern times will not help to go snip from your job if they think you've crossed the line, especially with one of the stars of the organization clapping back like that at Dak Prescott.
3: When keeping it real goes wrong.
1: That's what we're doing? Man, brother just lost his job and that's what we're doing?
0: Damn, Cap. Man,
1: we're going to hell on scholarship. Colleen in Syracuse, my dear, what do you have for the safe space on this Tuesday?
4: Oh, nothing good about my Philadelphia Eagles and Mr. Sirianni. He's got to go. He's got to go. He ruined the game for us the past 2 weeks. Respect his winning record, all that, but our boys left their hearts on the field the other day. You got Jake Elliott's reaction and Jalen Hurts, who doesn't typically react to the ending on the play calling, and I'm just... We're not right. Our Eagles, your Eagles nation is not okay. And respect Harry, you can, or Freddie, you can call it the NFC League because your main chick seems to be the Cowboys. Your side chick, though, did win yesterday.
0: No, Colleen, I would tell you what we witnessed from Nick Sirianni is coaching malpractice. 8 seconds left on the clock, and the Jags didn't have a timeout. You kick that football out of the end zone because they only have time to run one play. Like, I did not understand. Another case of situational football kicking the hell out of these head coach.
1: And you would think that Nick
0: coaches,
1: Sirianni,
0: I would say.
1: And you would think Nick Sirianni would know better, too. After all they've gone through with different situations, fires that he had to put out with the Philadelphia Eagles, be careful what you wish for. Moving off of A.J. Brown, they got it. And right now, it has not been liking it in Philadelphia. One more from JB in the state known as You Got a Friend in Pennsylvania. JB, what do you have for the safe space?
5: So, Freddie, I need some help in understanding how Minka Fitzpatrick is still in the league. Like, he ended Nick Chubb's career, and then... Not only did he rip the helmet off of KC Concepcion before the play was done, then the next play he comes out and de-heads him. How, I haven't even heard of a penalty or anything. What is going on?
1: Well, he got a penalty call for defenseless receiver on the play you talk about KC Concepcion. He did get that penalty.
5: Fine or suspension.
0: Well, just because you haven't heard about it, trust me, that FedEx is on his locker. right, whether they got damn stools in front of it, it's on that stool or sitting right there in that locker. Trust me, I know the procedure.
1: Yeah, that direct deposit is going to be a little light involving Minka Fitzpatrick. But the reason he's still in the league because he is still a playmaker in a defense, a Jets defense, that is vastly improved compared to last year. He's Harry Douglas. I'm Freddie Coleman. Thanks for being a part of the afternoon cool known as Freddie and Harry, presented by Progressive Insurance. 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We will definitely be back tomorrow leading into Game 2 of the NLCS between the Dodgers and the Milwaukee Brewers. But it's time for Game 2 of the ALCS involving the Tampa Bay Rays and the Cleveland Guardians live from Tampa Bay / St. Petersburg, Florida. This has been Freddie and Harry and the Mighty ESPN Radio. Take care, God bless, and keep cool.
6: 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Why is Drake May playing so well? What's going on with Justin Herbert? Kurt joins us on all of that. Josh Pate on the latest in college football. 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
17: heads
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17: He's go for Junior Caminero. And it's an RBI single to shallow center field for Johnny DeLuca. And it puts the Rays up 2-0 over Cleveland in the home first. High fly ball left field. It's Lane going back. He's at the wall. And that one's out of here. A leadoff homer for Chase DeLauder. It's well struck. Right center field and deep. Mullins goes back, and we are tied. Bailey here in the seventh. It's a 2-2 ball game at the trough. A two-run base hit for Joe Adell, and the Guardians are up 4 in the ninth inning. Cleveland 7, Tampa Bay 3. Hanau is under it. A second baseman makes the catch, and the ball game is over. And the Cleveland Guardians are winners 7-3 to start off this best of seven ALCS.
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19: Well, the old saying goes, the series hasn't started until a team wins on the road. Well, I guess it started in St. Pete. Didn't take very long.

0: driving in runs and feels like Jose Ramirez has found something. See if he can help carry the Guards to another road win tonight, trying to be the first team to win the first two on the road in a best of seven for the Guardians in their franchise history. Rays trying to respond tonight. Plenty to get to from St. Pete. Let's go to our team, Eduardo Perez and Mike Cousins.
1: Nick, thanks so much. Yesterday was a scoring explosion from the Guardians, down 2-0 early, then seven runs in the final four innings. It appears as though Guards ball has become Goliath ball, as they've scored 27 runs now over their last four games. Fourth time they've done that this year. They're going to get a good test tonight going up against Freddy Peralta, but Cleveland's very confident with the rookie they're sending out to the mound, strikeout artist Parker Messick.
2: And Parker Messick in the last outing wasn't as great as he's been in the past, didn't really have the command, didn't have his changeup as he usually does throw it well. But look, that was on the road in Chicago in an environment that was very loud. It was very hectic. You look at this environment, I think the Tampa Bay Ray fans have to also try to get him out of his element a little bit. If they're able to do that in a place that he called home as a kid, in a place where he came and he saw and he saw his Tampa Bay Rays win their only World Series game against the Phillies in 2008, then we'll see what Parker Messick can do. But right now, he has to be able to attack, throw strike one, and once he does that, he could keep this offense of the Tampa Bay Rays, who's a contact-first offense, off the bases.
1: I think there was a little bit of stunned surprise from the Rays yesterday. It was the first time they had lost a game in 15 days. They take the early lead in the first inning, feel like they've got some momentum going into things, and then it didn't go their way as the bullpen took over. Some guys who had not pitched in the month of October just yet. Freddy Peralta, though, he's been phenomenal. His last seven starts, a .93 ERA.
2: Trick question, right? I mean, I see what you're doing, and I love it, partner.
1: I'm here to fool you.
2: I love it. And for those of you that are just all of a sudden listening, saying, why is it a trick question? Well, they only played three games in 15 days,
1: you're
2: and they
1: giving,
2: won all three.
1: You're giving
2: they
1: away my surprise, Eduardo.
2: They won all three. Look, I love surprises, but I love surprising you even more. Yeah, it's Freddy Peralta has to be on, and he has to throw that change up with conviction. Since he's been with the Rays, it's been at a higher rate than it was when he was with the Mets. A lot higher, as a matter of fact, when he was also with Milwaukee. But he's a different pitcher. And he's a pitcher that has been able to get not only right-handed hitters out, but lefties because of that changeup. Now, this is a guy that has to be able to be on and let his offense do the work on the bottom half. If he's able to do that, Kevin Cash will do everything possible with tomorrow off to be able to get that ball to the bullpen and get you shut down innings.
1: So the Rays would love to even up the series 1-1, but remember last year in the ALCS, the Blue Jays went down 0-2 against the Mariners, and they took the World Series all the way down to the wire against the Dodgers. So game two coming up in just a little bit. Freddy Peralta on the bump for the Rays against Parker Messick, the rookie for the Guardians. Chase DeLauter leads off for Cleveland. First pitch swinging. High fly ball left field. It's Valade going back. He's at the wall. And that one's out of here. A leadoff homer for Chase DeLauter.
3: Oh, man. Chase is such a polished at bat. You joke about it, you can't teach it the way that he sees the ball. Because more times than not, if he takes it, it's not in the box. Guys don't usually have that skill set. They kind of have to learn it. And it feels like Chase has that skill set in his first trip around the circuit.
0: Yeah, I'd say a strong CS debut for Chase DeLauter in Game 1. Only been around a couple years, but left a pretty good first impression. Three hits, including a homer, and scored twice. He joined our Mike Cousins pregame after Game 1, ahead of Game 2.
4: Nick, thanks so much. Well, we were just talking to your manager, Steven Vogt, and we were talking about you coming up last year, and he goes, we needed offense. We knew he was the best guy we could get in our organization who wasn't already in the major leagues. How much different does this postseason feel versus when you made your big league debut in the wild card last year?
5: Yeah, I mean, obviously last year was a very interesting, process up there. I was in Arizona rehabbing from a hamate, wasn't really playing in a whole lot of games, and kind of just went straight there to the playoffs from there. And it was like the Friday before, it was a long weekend before the Tuesday. I think the series started on Tuesday. So it was like throughout the weekend, and then Monday it was like getting up, practicing with the team, taking some live at bats. And then they kind of just told me I was going to be activated. And I was like, okay, sweet. Like, let's go. But I think the main difference between that and this year is like this year I actually like went through the grind with the team and like felt like I was a part of it and belonged, whereas last year

0: It kind of felt like I was called to just help, you know, help in any way I possibly could. Show up, try to take her to bat, try to put the field the best way I possibly can, and just be there. And, you know, obviously I wasn't there for the down 15 game stretch that the team had come back from or anything like that. So for me, it was kind of just showing up and trying to play the best ball I possibly could for those guys. Whereas this year I got to experience all the feels, you know, whether we were hot, cold, start of the season, end of the season, like kind of was there with all the guys and experienced that, had ups and downs. So this one felt earned, felt like deserved more.
1: When you mentioned the veterans on this team, the number one name that's always going to come up is Jose Ramirez. Maybe not the most outspoken guy, but what do you take away from him in the way that he plays and his work ethic in particular?
0: Man, I mean, he's a true professional, true Hall of Famer. Like, just watching him go about his work, whether he's feeling good or bad, he's the hardest working guy on the team and does all the things the right way. You know, fires us up, man. Like, when that guy has energy out there, like, everybody's got energy. So watching him do his thing has been special. I think he just kind of is one of those guys that leads by example. You watch him step on the field, and it's special. And, you know, you kind of see that throughout the Guardians organization and how we are kind of taught to play ball. It's kind of, you know, revolves around him, man. Like, see a lot of teams that just leave the field, or, you know, big swings, you know, hard throwing pitchers and stuff like that. But for us, it's truly playing baseball, and that kind of starts with him.
1: Last night you pounced on two first pitches. One of them was a homer, another one was a double. You've done it a lot this year. How do you know that the first pitch is going to be something you want to swing at based on who's on the mound against you?
0: Yeah, I think it's just coming out being ready. Like, for me, I don't, you know, obviously you're going to have your fair share of deep counts and 0-2s, 3-2s, whatever it is. For me, I like to get a pitch I can hit early and try to hit it forward. I think the more you have seen all the guy's stuff, or you get in that, like, chess battle with him, you know, typically I feel like side's on the side of the pitcher. So for me, if I can get a pitch early in the count, something that I feel like I'm free swinging on, get it out over the plate and get a good swing off, I like my chances there.
1: Last year, Parker Messick beat you to the major leagues by just a couple of weeks, and now he's one of the top guys for Rookie of the Year in the American League. We know what his stats are. For guys who don't know him, who is Parker Messick?
0: Dude, he's a beast. I mean, he's one of the most down-to-earth guys. Again, he's one of the hardest workers here, man. I'd faced him in college on Friday night to start the season. Punched me three times, so I know what it's like to stand in that box against him, and it's not fun. But, you know, he's a superstar. But you wouldn't know that based on how he acts in the clubhouse and how he goes about his work. He's very down to earth, very humble guy, and you know, he goes out there and just wants to win.
1: Chase, thanks so much. Good luck out there tonight.
0: Thank you, guys. Appreciate it.
2: All right, guys, thanks so much. DeLauder hoping to help Parker Messick with some run support tonight. Brings us to our trivia question. The Guardians started a rookie pitcher in game one of this ALCS, Foster Griffin. We'll start Messick in game two tonight. Another rookie. It's the third time in Major League history a team opened a playoff series with a pair of rookie starters. What were the other two? 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Latest from the NLCS, including a decision on Shohei Ohtani for Game 3, and we continue to get you ready for Game 2 tonight at the Trop. 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
1: Nick DeLuca back here with you on Baseball Tonight, presented by Grainger. Counting down to ALCS Game 2 in St. Petersburg. Guardians up 1-0 after last night's win. On the NL side of the bracket, the Brewers holding serve at home, heading out west to L.A. with a couple wins in their luggage.
2: Pitch number 12 upcoming, 3-2.
3: I knew that was a moment where the guys needed something.
2: The pitch. And that is low and ball four. What a plate appearance by Jake Bowers. A dozen pitches. He draws the walk.
4: It was great at bat, and I think a turning point. I really do.
2: It sets the table. Bases loaded. Two outs. And here comes Christian Yelich. Here's the pitch. Curveball. Swing and a line drive. Base in center field. In to score is Hamilton. Turang on his heels. Yelich delivers. The captain with a two-run single.
5: Yeah, that's kind of what we've all been about here all year, is just finding a way to win. And wherever the moment finds, like, just be ready to compete in that moment.
2: The pitch. Swing and a high fly ball. Well struck center field. Paez back. Turns and looks. And it's way out of here. Off the batter's eye in center field, Contreras has tied this one up at four.
4: This kid wants it. He wants to excel. He wants it all. He's driven.
2: The pitch. Swing and a line drive into left field. It'll fall for a hit. In to score is Hamilton. It's an RBI single for Contreras. Milwaukee 5 and LA 4.
5: We beat ourselves a little early in the game, kind of would get up, get behind, and it was just like a lot of self-inflicted wounds. And it was a credit to the guys for just kept grinding, kept giving ourselves opportunities.
2: Rojas back in the pitch. Swing and a miss. Got it. And the Brewers will take a 2-0 lead out to Los Angeles. Milwaukee takes the first two in this NLCS.

0: they are two wins away from their second ever World Series appearance.
1: They're hungry. They don't want to be denied. They're going against arguably one of the best teams in baseball ever put together, and they don't care. They won't be denied.
2: Yeah, Brewers on top 2-0, gotten some big hits, and what a job by their bullpen. Retired the final 15 batters of Game 2 in order. First time in Major League history a team's pen has combined for five perfect innings in a playoff game. Did you know? 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That's GUSTO.com. Brewers got the outs from their pen. Also, a clutch hit from their captain, Christian Yelich, driving in two in Game 2. Join Big Day with Peter Schrager talking a 2-0 series lead.
3: Yeah, I mean, we got a long way to go. I mean, they're a great team. They're back-to-back champs for a reason. You know, it's a long series, and we know we haven't accomplished anything yet. You know, we got off to a good start, but, you know, whenever you're playing a team with that kind of talent, those caliber players, like, you know, it's going to be a fight in the series the whole way. So we got to continue to play well and just keep doing our thing.
4: In late September, you were named team captain of the Brewers. Not only was that late in the season, you're the first team captain of the Milwaukee Brewers ever. Can you tell us how that came about and what that means to you?
3: Yeah, I mean, it meant a lot, right? And it was something that I wasn't expecting at all at the time when it happened. Obviously, like you said, late in the season, I think we only had a few games left. So it was the farthest thing from my mind. I had no idea that it was coming. But I've said it a few times earlier where it's like that's a reflection of, you know, the people around you every day and the people that know you best and interact with you all the time. It's not a it's not a physical award or something that you did with your talent on the field. And that's why it meant a lot to me. It was like they wanted to do something like that or saw that, you know, I'd be fit for that role, which is a huge honor and something that I don't take for granted. And, you know, it was something that was really special and just trying to, you know, set the standard for our team, our franchise, and just how we want to go about it going forward.
4: There's such a selflessness about this team and about you as well. Here you are, team captain. You guys are going to the NLCS. Game one, you look at the lineup card, you're not in it. And it's like, well, we're just playing the matchups. That's what it was. Your reaction to that and just kind of the selflessness of this Brewers team that we're watching.
3: Yeah, it's kind of what we've done all year, you know, and Vonnie's done great against left-handed pitchers, and he gives us a great shot when he's out there, and everybody just trusts in each other, and obviously everybody wants to be in there, wants to be contributing, but, you know, just because you're not starting doesn't mean that you're not going to be coming up in a key situation, a big at-bat later in the game, and, you know, you got all the faith in the world and anybody that's in there every night, and it's just been a big reason why we've been successful as a team this year, and just keep supporting each other, and whoever's name gets called, like, you know, that's who we're riding with and throwing everybody's support behind them. And, you know, the goal is to win. We don't care who does it. We just want to win games, you know?
2: Yeah. A lot of excitement in Milwaukee right now. On the other side, the Dodgers in an 0-2 CS hole for the first time since 2021, and that lineup lacking the big hit, just 2-for-26 with runners in scoring position in the playoffs. Does not help with your superstar struggling. Shohei Ohtani not even close to his normal self at the plate right now. Manager Dave Roberts thinking about changes for Game 3, but Ohtani, not one of them.
5: I did talk to Sho, had a great conversation. He's adamant. He feels good enough to be in there. He's close to finding something with his swing, and I feel great about it. So, yeah, he wants to be in there and help us win a ball game and win a championship. So, great conversation, and I'm excited about having him in there.
6: Ultimately, what are you seeing out of him, and what would you need to see out of him to remove him from the lineup if the struggles continue?
5: To be clear, it was never a benching. It was more of giving him, it's kind of what we did with Freddie in 2024. In 2024, he was ailing, wasn't feeling great. Give him a couple days, potentially, to then reset. He ends up winning the MVP in the World Series. So it's more of, hey, man, if you're not feeling good enough that you can feel like you can perform up to your ability, then we'll pivot. We'll give you a couple days. And talking to him, he feels like he's close to finding something and was close yesterday and finding something mechanically. With that, I'm excited. So I'm all about it, and so he'll be in there.
2: Ohtani 0-for-4, two strikeouts in Game 2, now 3-for-20 this postseason without an extra base hit. Coverage of Game 3 of the NLCS beginning at 7:30 Eastern here on ESPN Radio on Wednesday.
7: A swing and a pop-up, and this should end the game. A second baseman makes the catch, and the ball game is over. And the Cleveland Guardians, who were down 2-0 after one, are winners 7-3.

0: It's been a while since we lost, so I think that's a good thing, and I know the guys will come back and respond tomorrow.
1: Yeah, what do the Rays have in order of a response tonight? Looking to bounce back in Game 2. Let's bring in Evan Klosky, 10 Tampa Bay Sports Director. Evan, thinking about so many different angles to this series, Guardians piecing some of their pitching together, the Rays lined up with Drew Rasmussen last night and Peralta here in Game 2. This is a longer series, though. We'll have to lean into some of the depth. Which Rays pitcher needs to step up?
2: Yeah, I mean, if we go off of history, we think we're going to see Freddie Peralta do a five and dive. And when we go back to the Yankee series, they used Ian Seymour in a piggyback role. You know, are they going to use Griffin Jacks and or Nick Martinez tonight to spell Freddie Peralta? Because we're pretty confident that Cam Boozer and Brian Baker are lockstep in one and two in that bullpen. But I think Ian Seymour has got to be the linchpin. We saw him twice in that series against the Yankees. He pitched very briefly yesterday, didn't get the job done against Nathaniel Lowe, and he's going to be needed as a reliable bullpen arm for a team that doesn't have many of them right now, especially kind of getting hurt here towards the end of the year with some of those guys. So I think Ian Seymour is a name that you need to know, and Griffin Jack is another guy who's been a starter for most of the season. Will they keep him in the rotation, or are they going to utilize him tonight and then utilize him again in a Game 4 situation? So Kevin Cash has a lot of cards to play with the amount of bulk inning guys that he has. I don't think he was expecting to not have Drew Rasmussen go seven yesterday, and that's really what kind of did this team in.
1: Five and dive, I like it. Evan Klosky, 10 Tampa Bay Sports Director, joining us here on Baseball Tonight, presented by Granger, ahead of ALCS Game 2. Small sample size, but just 13 runs in four games for the Rays in October, Evan. Couple of those coming from Yankee gifts in Game 2 of the DS. When you look at this Rays lineup, who do they need more from?
2: Honestly, they kind of need their big boppers to be big boppers. And Junior Caminero got a single. He's having great at-bats. He got an RBI last night. But, you know, they need Junior Caminero to hit home runs. That's why he's in the lineup. There's not many guys on this team who you can rely night in, night out to hit home runs. But Junior Caminero is that guy. And right now we haven't had that big moment from him. It could be coming soon. But and I just watched batting practice, by the way, and the mammoth home runs. He put on a home run derby show about 30 minutes ago. But I think that they just need him. They need a little bit more from him because that's the reality. You mentioned all the runs, and they got the big homer from Victor Mesa Jr. You know, you hope to get a nice hit here from Johnny DeLuca. You know, Yandy Diaz and Jonathan Aranda are going to do their things here and there. But we're waiting for the big blast from Jr. So that's what I think this team really needs right now.
1: Evan, no secret, one of the defining moments of Kevin Cash's career as a manager, that decision to take Blake Snell out early in the World Series back in 2020. Last night, a much longer leash for Drew Rasmussen. How has Kevin Cash grown as a manager since the last time the Rays were in this spot?
2: Yeah, I think that Kevin Cash this season has really been on his A game. I think that there have certainly been reasons to question him in the past. And you mentioned the Blake Snell thing. He'll die on that sword. We'll always talk about it. But the fact is, going into last night, look, I think by watching the game, Drew Rasmussen wasn't his usual dominant self. I mean, he was grinding through that start. And I think there are reasons to believe, okay, don't throw him out there for the seventh. But you know, Kevin got greedy. And in the end, maybe an older version of Kevin would have just gone right to the bullpen. And you know what? If Tyler Wells would have blown up in the seventh, we all would have said, hey, what would have happened if Drew started the seventh inning? If they would have went Drew, Boozer, Baker, right? And that's really what Kevin tried to do. He said, let me see if Drew can get through the bottom of the lineup with Cleveland. Then I can roll it over to my best two relievers and we can win this game 2-1. It didn't work out that way. Then you see why with the options he had in the back end of that bullpen, and that didn't work out. So I think Kevin's got a much better feel for what his team needs. And last night you kind of saw it on display with him rolling the dice versus going to the bullpen an inning earlier, because I think that was his best path to victory. And with what we saw in the eighth inning and the ninth inning, it kind of proved to be true.
1: Evan Klosky, 10 Tampa Bay Sports Director, joining us here on Baseball Tonight. Evan, thanks so much for stopping by.
2: Really appreciate it. Thank you. Anytime.
1: Up next on Baseball Tonight, presented by Granger, first pitch of ALCS Game 2 from Tropicana Field. Lots on the line between the Rays and the Guardians tonight. 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
1: Rays counting on a strong start from Freddy Peralta tonight. How about his catcher, Liam Hicks, back in the lineup? He joined our Mike Cousins pregame.
16: Nick, thanks so much. Well, Liam, when you came over here from Miami,
7: What was the process like of getting to learn the starters, the relievers, and understanding what your role was going to be on this team?
16: Luckily they made it really clear that I was going to get to catch a lot. And luckily also that I had Nick Fortes, who had kind of been through that same transition last year, familiar with the staff.